0: escalation of Iran fight that we have, which we're doing very well.
1: Israeli Defense Minister Israel Katz says if Iran attacks Israel, it will spark the third Iran war. It could happen within 2 days. My directive to the IDF is to prepare for a blue and white operation in Iran. Israeli President Isaac Herzog said Israel dreams of peace.
2: But Iran's desire to become a nuclear threshold state is a tangible threat to Israel. And Iran's audacity to dictate the future of Lebanon undermines the possibility of moving towards peace and security.
1: Monday, Israeli commanders marked 1,000 days of fighting for Israel. The series of wars that began with the October 7, 2023 massacre by Hamas has seen fighting with Hamas in Gaza, Hezbollah in Lebanon, and with Iran, which has launched more than 1,000 ballistic missiles at Israeli civilians. 1,000 days and 1,000 nights that we have been fighting in one of the longest, most complex, and most demanding wars we have ever known. And the fighting continues both in southern Lebanon and in Gaza, where Israeli intelligence reports Hamas is using the October 2025 ceasefire to build new rocket positions and take control of humanitarian goods. Israel is carrying out near-daily strikes against Hamas leaders and terrorist infrastructure. Over the past 3 months, IDF engineering forces worked to seal a nearly 10-mile tunnel in Gaza, which had about 80 living spaces and served as a Hamas command and control center under a residential neighborhood. The IDF used more than 30,000 cubic meters of concrete to do the job. Hundreds of Gazans took to the streets last Friday, demanding an end to Hamas rule, better living conditions, and a dignified future. But armed Hamas operatives threatened the demonstrators. Coming up, mixed signals and tensions rising. 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
1: Welcome back. I'm joined by my colleague, Paul Strand. Paul, what are your thoughts on the Strait of Hormuz?
8: Isn't this so confusing? It's like I just thought that Iran had decided to have talks with Oman about how to manage it, and then they go and shoot a couple of ships out there, and then the U.S., which is all about the peace deal, it seems, and they're fighting, and the whole weekend was filled with fighting, and then supposedly Iran at the last second says to Trump, well, we want to talk, and then they say, no, we don't. So I'm confused as can be. I think also here in Israel, people are so confused because they're saying, what is Trump doing? I mean, for one thing, we can't let the Strait of Hormuz, we can't let Iran own it and be bombing ships all the time and stuff like that, or taxing them, I think, what do they want, $2 million a ship to go through there? Nothing like that's ever happened before. No international waterways like that. And so I think, you know, in Israel, there's a little bit of panic about is President Trump being, you know, bamboozled by the Iranians.
1: Yeah.
8: And I've heard advice here in Israel that Israelis chill out because President Trump, everybody here has said he's the best president that Iran has ever seen in America. Maybe we should trust him some. Yeah. And I personally think he's maybe really saying, let's give peace a chance. I mean, supposedly in the deal, the MOU, the Memorandum of Understanding, Iran will eventually get hundreds of billions of dollars. And he's thinking, well, if they think long term, maybe they're going like, yeah, let's have a decade of peace here where we pile up the money, we can rebuild all our systems, right. We can secretly keep working on nukes, things like that. And then, but there's this other thought that what he's trying to do is get the gas prices down, get America through the midterms,
9: right.
8: Because if he loses the midterms, if the Republican Party goes down in massive defeat,
9: right.
8: He really can't do anything. So
9: yeah.
8: To preserve his own power is also a very positive thing for Israel. And so he may just be putting the brakes on and saying, let's get through this election, then I'll deal with the Iranians.
9: Yeah, well, you know, and I think for Israel, they're looking at it and saying, look, if Iran really wanted peace, they'd stop paying the proxies to try to destroy us and get rid of us.
8: Exactly.
9: And, you know, and here's Israel, just though, on a positive note, signing this deal with Lebanon. I mean, that's amazing. It shows where Lebanon is really coming from, or at least some of the people in the government.
8: Sure. Mm-hmm.
9: They really do want peace. They don't want to fight with Israel. It would be a whole lot more prosperous if they, you know, had trade and everything else together.
8: Mm-hmm.
9: But it's really Hezbollah, and who does Hezbollah belong to? Iran.
8: Right.
9: So Iran is the occupier, not Israel.
8: And I think a lot of people may think, why doesn't if the Lebanese don't like Hezbollah being this big power there and Iran having so much control, why don't they just boot them out? And I think people have to understand that this is tens of thousands of troops in Hezbollah, and they're so heavily armed.
9: Yeah.
8: Now, the U.S. is one of the big backers of the Lebanese army, but they decided a long time ago, because they think Hezbollah has so infiltrated the Lebanese army, they would never give them any heavy arms. So we are now asking the little weak Lebanese army, go in there and boot out Hezbollah, disarm them. It's like, how do you, you know, if you've just got a little tiny gun and they've got missiles and rockets aimed at you, how do you convince them to give up those missiles and rockets? So
9: yeah.
8: I think it's a lot more complicated than people realize, and that Hezbollah is a lot more stronger than the Lebanese army.
9: Yeah, for sure. Plus there's the point that, okay, Hezbollah is Shiite, and there are Shiites in the Lebanese army. So you're almost, I heard an expert say this the other day, you're almost invoking a civil war. You're asking Shiites to fight Shiites.
8: Ooh.
9: And that is like a no-no.
8: Mm-hmm.
9: So it's going to be complicated.
8: Now, what do you think, though? The other big thing is Hamas and Israel.
9: Yeah.
8: And right now, Israel, I think Prime Minister Netanyahu is saying they want to go up from 50% control of Gaza to 70%. And here's Hamas, meanwhile, saying, you know, everybody wants them disarmed. But I think if I understand it right, they're saying, well, we'll put down our arms, but only after Israel goes. And I look at Israel as maybe the only force that could take their arms away. So
9: right.
8: What do you think about the whole situation right now in Gaza?
9: Well, you know, Israel has been striking. It's been clear they've been trying to rebuild. You know, we said that in the stories. And also, like, you know, the prime minister said in the beginning, everybody said, oh, give us just, you know, leave Gaza and we'll give you all the hostages back. And it's like, no, it doesn't work that way. And then, you know, what, a year or two later, they take more and do the same? No, it doesn't work that way. And I think, you know, Israel is pretty savvy to the fact that they really helped the Gazans. They gave up land 20 years, you know, before, mm-hmm. 18 years before October 7th. They gave them land. They gave them businesses. They gave them all sorts of things. And they got October 7th in return. So I don't think Israel's going to be tricked again.
8: Yeah, and it's disturbing that right now, with Israel wanting to take more control there to stop the terrorists of Hamas, and President Trump seems to be saying, no, I've got this big giant board of peace, international and all that. Israel, cool your jets. And I'm a little bit worried that if Israel cools its jets, Hamas is going to turn its jets back on full force.
9: Yeah, that's for sure. Well, we'll have to wait and see what happens and pray.
8: Amen.
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15: Near the ancient road where locals say the Good Samaritan traveled, horses are helping heal the invisible wounds of war.
9: One Israeli rancher is restoring hope to trauma survivors with the help of Christian friends and American cowboys. Joshua Swanson brings us the story.
16: Just east of Jerusalem sits a place dedicated to healing. Many believe this is the area where Jesus talked about the Good Samaritan, a story of compassion for the wounded. Today, those same themes come to life at Ruthie's ranch.
17: Hi, new guy.
16: For Ruthie Mann, horses have always been part of her story. As a child, she dreamed of one day having a ranch of her own.
17: I was like 5 years old, and I asked my dad, every ranch, stop, I want to do a ride, since every year like this. And it was my dream.
16: Ruthie's ranch serves more than 350 children facing trauma. After October 7th, soldiers began arriving as well, including a former student severely wounded when his tank crew came under attack.
17: One of the kids that were born, not born, but raised by me since he was 7 years old, he wounded badly in the tank. The whole crew of the tank were killed, and he was out of consciousness for a month. And the first thing that he did after he came back home, after nearly 3 months, he came here to the ranch to see the horses, to see us. And he's still getting treatment every week.
16: Soldiers can have unseen wounds, and for many, the horses became central to their healing.
17: When I first get him to the arena with the horses, he was so aggressive. I'm not saying anything, but he sees the horse like running crazy. And he said, whoa, what's going on? Because this is the best mirror for him.
16: The horses responded to the soldier's stress.
17: And now we can take this scene and start working and say, okay, let's start to get ourselves calmed down.
16: For security reasons, we're concealing this soldier's identity, who after years of service in an elite intelligence unit began struggling with the trauma of war.
18: I started having a panic attack and a nightmare. It's very funny, but like when some child are riding on a skateboard, it reminds the sound of the missiles.
19: Wow.
18: Like the...
19: Really?
18: Yeah.
19: And so what would happen to you physically?
18: You doesn't sleep much, you doesn't eat, you don't want to get off the bed, but this is behind me.
16: Working with horses helped him regain something he thought he had lost.
18: When I come here, I like naturally relax.
16: After multiple deployments following October 7th, Lieutenant Commander Elia found refuge at the ranch.
18: Without this place, I don't know what I was going to do.
16: Standing among the horses, he sees the ranch offering something desperately needed by him and other soldiers.
18: This place is medicine for us.
16: As the need grew, help arrived from an unexpected place, Christian cowboys from America.
20: October 7th.
21: Yeah.
20: The war breaks out.
21: Yep.
20: And you decide you need to call the cowboys.
21: I had some buddies that I'd grown up with. I said, guys, hey. Because Charlie's hardcore. Called him and I said, guys, hey, would you come? And they all dropped everything they were doing. Literally, hay bales stayed in the fields, and they just all came.
20: Charlie, what makes you hardcore?
21: That's a good question. Look at it.
16: Perhaps it was because these cowboys made headlines. When others were fleeing the war, they were headed in to help.
22: We were the only non-Jewish people in that line waiting for security. It goes out on some social media or something, and by the time we landed in Tel Aviv, we had people walking up, shaking our hands, wanting to take pictures with us.
16: After arriving at Ruthie's ranch, they found more than just a construction project.
22: We turned into a family, like, instantly almost.
16: Together, they began building a resilience center for IDF soldiers using stones gathered from the surrounding hills.
20: So all this stone was found or grabbed from
21: on the hillside.
0: What is it about this place that's so special?
21: Yeah, I mean, we've helped to build over 100 and something farms, and I think this is probably one of the most spectacular pieces. And I think because
2: it's helping heal.
3: When someone from another country come to here and say, I appreciate you, it just fill the heart.
16: For Ruthie's husband, Haim, the ranch's connection to a famous biblical story isn't a coincidence, but a sign.
23: Actually, the road that you see over here is route number one that connects Jericho to Jerusalem.
0: Okay.
23: Actually, the story of the Good Samaritan happened just here.
16: For Haim, it's about helping warriors move from survival mode back to life.
0: There's something special about this place.
23: I can tell you that this is not us. Yeah. This is the guy up there. God really did something special in this place.
16: More than 2,000 years after Jesus told the story of the Good Samaritan, soldiers are finding healing and strangers from around the world are becoming family. Joshua Swanson, CBN News, the Judean Hills.
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17: I know I'm not alone. I know that God is with me, and also His angels, all the people who have helped me. Thank you for supporting me.
15: You might think religious broadcasting in the U.S. is facing a downturn, but our next guest says the opposite is actually happening.
9: Chris Mitchell interviewed Troy Miller from the National Religious Broadcasters about who's tuning in these days and the importance of standing with Israel. Here's their conversation.
25: Welcome back to Jerusalem Dateline. I'm here in the studio with Troy Miller, who's the president of the NRB, National Religious Broadcasters. For those that don't know, Troy, what is the NRB and what do you do?
26: Well, first of all, Chris, it's great to be with you. The NRB is the largest advocacy group for Christian communicators, really anywhere around the world. So in North America, we fight hard for anybody who's in Christian communication. That's broadcasters, radio and television, filmmakers, publishers, authors, podcasters, and of course, all the churches today that have media. Yes, their rights to stay in the public space. That's something we really work on. And then we also work internationally for those same rights. So we call it our international advocacy, where we focus in on a number of things, including, again, that right for access, but also all of the Christian persecution, religious hate, anti-Semitism, and things that go on around the world. Yeah.
25: How would you define the status right now of Christian communicators in the U.S. in particular?
26: Well, look, Christian communicators in the U.S. are strong. We just finished some polls in the last couple of years. We did some research with the Barna Group and found out that 60% of Americans tune into Christian media at some point on a pretty regular basis. And Christian media users tune in 3 or 4 times a week. We also found out that radio is strong across the country, radio AM in particular, but radio reaches 90% of the U.S. markets. There. But here is the number we really liked. Gen Z, everybody talks about Gen Z. Gen Z is tuning into Christian media, 64% of them. They were the highest demographic, followed by millennials at 58%. So we had some pretty encouraging numbers come out of our survey.
25: That's a little counterintuitive for what people would have expected.
26: It is counterintuitive, but I think when you think about when we drilled down a little deeper and asked them why they tuned in, firstly, they just wanted to know more about the Bible. They wanted to hear more about the Bible, to hear about the Christian faith. But right behind that was they were really looking for hope, and they were also looking for authentic relationships. Don't you find that interesting? Authentic relationships. So there's a lot of, as we know, despair, depression, and loneliness in that generation, and they're turning to Christianity for answers.
25: The NRB has really taken a strong stand for Israel. I know one of the things you've done is you want to use Judea and Samaria as opposed to the term West Bank. Why the strong stand for Israel?
26: Well, words matter. And so, you know, so when I was actually teaching in a church one day, I mentioned the idea of Judea and Samaria, and somebody said, what about the West Bank? Like the West Bank was some different area, some other area. So I actually put a map up to show them of ancient Israel and modern Israel to show them that what is referred to as the West Bank was a political term that came out of the 1967 war, and it's really the West Bank of the Jordan River. And they were surprised. And so this is one of the things we're trying to do is really educate people. And so using the correct terminology was important to us. So we put a resolution out asking all Christian communicators to use Judea and Samaria. And guess what? It also took off, and there are a number of states and other organizations that have passed similar resolutions.
25: Yeah. Is this a particularly important time to be standing with Israel right now?
26: Oh, I think it's a very important time to be standing with Israel, because I think we have to realize we're in the 250th anniversary of America, and our foundation is built on Judeo-Christian principles, morality, ethics. Our founding fathers quoted the Bible more than any other book as the source for their wisdom as they established our constitutional republic. And so Israel being under fire is really just one step away from America being under fire. But also as Christians, we know that our roots are in Judaism, and our roots are in this land, the land that God promised to the Israeli people, promised to the Jewish people through the descendants of Abraham.
25: Yeah. Final question, Troy. Also, Christian Zionism has become under attack. How would you respond to
26: that? Well, to some, I think I'm the most dangerous person in America being a Christian Zionist. But again, look, the biblical, I think, evidence and the biblical reasoning is just there. God alone promised this land to people. I think we're called to support Israel. I think about it this way. When I actually cut off the source of my strength and the source of my power, the source of my wisdom, no, we embrace it, we support it, and we protect it.
25: Troy Miller, president of the NRB, thanks so much for joining us.
26: Thanks for having me.
25: And for our YouTube viewers, we'll have an extended interview with Troy Miller coming up.
9: That's all for this edition of Jerusalem Dateline. Thanks for joining us.
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9: 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I'm Julie Stahl. 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
22: On today's Newsmakers, a victory for detransitioners, gay marriage shifts, and a powerful marriage ministry, that and more coming up. 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It's called Investigating the Supernatural, Angels and Demons. We traveled across America looking at evidence for the supernatural. 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Now, on today's show, we start with Tony Perkins, president of the Family Research Council. He's here to talk about shocking shifts surrounding Americans' views on gay marriage. Let's welcome him here to Newsmakers to break it all down. Well, Tony, I appreciate you joining me today. Big shifts, according to Gallup, when it comes to gay marriage in particular. And there's a couple of stats here I want to share, but 55% of Republicans, if you go back to 2022, 2021, they favored legalized same-sex marriage. Now, if you look today, it went from 55% down to 37%. Why do you think there was such a stark difference in just a couple of years?
26: Well, Billy, having the longevity here of watching this process, actually having, when I was in office working on marriage policy back in the 90s, passing the nation's first covenant marriage law, I've been very focused on marriage policy from the start of my my public policy career. Well, I was also there at the, when we began to see this first push nationally in Massachusetts for same-sex marriage, the redefinition of marriage. And as that spread over the next couple of years until Barack Obama embraced it, you'll recall, Billy, what they were saying is, how does our same-sex marriage affect yours? And I think most Americans are pretty much laissez-faire, whatever, this is just don't bother me. And they were sold that this was not going to affect them, that this was just about two people who loved each other being able to marry. Well, here we are, about a little over a decade removed from that, and we realize it's about much more. It's about the policies that govern bathrooms all across America. It's about what our children are being indoctrinated with in schools and the parents not being told about it. I think that is what's driving this decline, especially as the Biden administration was pushing the transgender ideology. I think that in particular is what has brought down the approval of all of this, is it's now on the doorsteps of America, of American homes all across this country.
22: It's interesting going back to the Republicans, because it feels like, and this is just speculation, but it almost feels like there's a realization, a renewed spiritual realization as well among Republicans that, well, maybe we shouldn't have supported this, or maybe there's something more to it. And maybe it's because of what you just detailed and outlined, watching the impact. It's one thing to say, I'm hands off, I don't care if it doesn't affect anything. It's another thing when you have Drag Queen Story Hour and these other events that are playing out. It then makes you think twice and say, well, not only is there a component of this is impacting my life. There may be a spiritual component to this as well. I don't know if you want to react to that at all.
0: I would pray that that would be the case. I mean, you know, as a Southern Baptist pastor, one who preaches the gospel, I would love to say that it is a spiritual revival, and I do think there is an uptick in that interest. But I will say, the survey data on that front still shows that the worldview, the biblical worldview among Bible-believing Christians has remained pretty much flat, if not declined, in some demographics. So I wouldn't say that it's so much a resurgence of a biblical worldview as it is, I think, more of a pragmatic understanding of what these policies lead to that do have moral implications for your family. Now, I'm hoping that maybe out of this, we rediscover that biblical worldview from the standpoint when we deviate from God's design, there are horrible consequences that follow, like our children being transed and our schools taken over by this agenda and parents being locked out of the process.
22: Well, and I think you raise a really good point there, because I'm giving this sort of pie in the sky idea. Well, maybe there's a spiritual, but we do know that when you look at the biblical worldview numbers, as you were saying, you know, 4% of Americans have a biblical worldview. So there's not a lot really at this point that would indicate that it's being spiritually driven. But this sort of raises another question. How should Christians and churches who are in that 4% with the biblical worldview respond to these changes to help bring people from the political and practical aspects into faith?
0: Well, that's a really good question to ask. And I think one of the approaches I'm taking to even this polling data with the Gallup, where there has been a downturn in support for same-sex marriage among Republicans who are more open to transcendent truth and morality than the Democrats of today, is that we connect the dots. That's why I take it back to the redefinition of marriage. We wouldn't be fighting over bathrooms had we not redefined marriage. Our children, we would not be having men in girls' sports if we had not redefined marriage. We would not be trying to protect our children from having healthy body parts cut off had we not redefined marriage. And once you deviate from the biblical truth of marriage, human sexuality, and life, it leads down a very destructive path. So I'm hoping that we can kind of reverse engineer where we are and show people how we got here so that we can go back in the right direction.
22: Well, Tony Perkins, appreciate you as always. I'll be very interested to see next year what we see in this survey data from Gallup. Thank you so much. We'll continue to share these trends as new developments unfold. Also, again, be sure to head on over to cbn.com/supernatural to watch Investigating the Supernatural, Angels and Demons. We'll be right back in just a moment with more Newsmakers.
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16: So this is the first time anything's been shown to reduce the risk of developing an autoimmune disease, much less something as simple as a supplement we can get over the counter.
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16: I wanted to be a boy one week. I wanted to be a girl next week. It was constantly like that, confusion always in my mind. I always felt like I was more in tune to femininity.
21: At 16, Tommy decided it was time to give in to those desires. Now addicted to meth, he dropped out of school and began frequenting gay chat rooms and nightclubs.
16: I had an internal knowing that it was just wrong.
21: Despite his doubts, Tommy started taking female hormones and making plans to have a sex change operation. Tommy was doing drugs with his brother and sister when he felt an oppressive, paralyzing fear. Terrified, Tommy left the house and went to his mom, who had recently committed her life to Christ.
16: I had to cry out to God because I just knew in that moment that he was the only one that was able to help me. So I remember just telling him, I'm sorry of the lifestyle that I was living. I just went into this deep place of repenting and asking for forgiveness. If Jesus did

0: Alexander House. And Greg, I'll start with you. For those who don't know the Alexander House, how would you describe it?
1: Billy, I simply would say that the Alexander House was born and created as a result of Julie and I bouncing back from the brink of divorce some 27 years ago. Previously, we were just living by the ways of the world, if you will. Everything was all about our jobs, our money, how much money we made, more importantly, what we did with that money and the accumulation of the materialistic things in life. And unfortunately, we allow for those things to kind of be our source of happiness, if you will. And as you know, those things don't bring a long-term happiness. So you get that momentary high and it's on to the next house, the next trip, the next car, the next whatever. And after we can no longer derive any happiness from those things in life, unfortunately, we both start looking for that happiness in other people. And needless to say, when those secrets were discovered, Billy, I just simply concluded that if we're having to resort to these kind of behaviors in our marriage, then there can't be much of a marriage left. And I don't even know if it's what I wanted, but I went to Julie and I said, I think we need to get a divorce. And without even hesitating, she immediately agreed and said, yeah, that's the way we're living our life in anyway. And so we made the decision to divorce, but we did not. We continued to coexist together in a home, but we at least continued to go to church every Sunday. And this particular summer, we had a visiting pastor who came in and filled in our church for the entire summer. And his sermons just left our hearts on fire. And we started meeting with him and found that he was a guy who normally helped couples get divorced and kind of go their separate ways. So we made an appointment to see him, Julie did. And he in turn thought we were coming by for a social visit as we're embarking upon this new friendship. However, when we got there, we spent the next 45 minutes or so building our case as to why we felt we could no longer stay married. He did this, she did this, the whole nine yards, the infidelities and everything else involved. And he just sat there and listened, didn't utter words. But after we were done, he leaned forward and said, look, guys, I understand your plight and your situation, but let me ask you a few questions. What is God's plan for marriage? What does he teach from church? What are some of the writings of St. Paul in regards to marriage? You're like, we don't know. And what does this have to do with us? I mean, we go to church every Sunday, we used to be in love, now we're not. And we were hoping you can help us get out of this. He said, but what I suggest is you go back and find the answers to the questions that I've asked. And so to make a longer story short, I went home and for the next 2 days, just holed up in our bedroom, reading and accessing scripture and anything that I can find that gave me an understanding of God's plan for marriage. And what I was finding was totally contrary as to how we were living our life. In fact, the next evening, that second evening, I called Julie into the room and said, I want to share with you what God's beautiful plan for marriage is. And I said, no wonder we're messing it up. We're not even coming close to living our marriage like this. Look at this stuff. So I spent about 30 minutes just giving her highlights of the notes that I was taking. But what I found in her is that she was just as much in awe as I was. In fact, she turned to me. She said, wow, this is incredible. What do we do? And instinctively, I said, I don't know, maybe we need to pray or something, because we had never prayed together. Billy, we at this point married, two beautiful kids, awesome jobs, nice house, you know, everything that an individual would deem that was needed in order to be happy. But we never humbled ourselves to even give thanks to our Father for the things that we had. But I took Julie by the hand and I recited a simple prayer. I said, Heavenly Father, we tried living our life and our marriage based upon the things we think we should do. It doesn't work. We've also tried living by the ways of the world, and that doesn't work. And we sincerely invite you into our lives to show us how you want us to live marriage. And if you deliver us from this evil, we would commit the rest of our lives working in some kind of marriage or family ministry. And you know how the old saying goes, be careful what you pray for, right?
0: And here you guys, here you are. And I want to talk more about the ministry, but I have to ask you, Julie, I mean, when you go back to this, what you're both describing here, infidelity is one of the most horrific, difficult things to move past, right? I mean, there's a lot of other complaints people have in marriages, and we could talk about some of that. But when it reaches that level, it feels like for people such a betrayal that they feel like they can't come back from it. When you guys both realized what was going on, that there were affairs and there was infidelity, how were you able, obviously you just described going to the scripture, and I think that's how you were able to do it, but how are you emotionally able to work through the feelings that came along with that, that aren't just going to dissipate or disappear immediately, I would imagine?
2: Yeah, it takes work. One, it takes God first, as you said. And I want to reiterate what Greg said. I mean, we went to Mass every Sunday. However, we didn't know God. We didn't understand him, his plan. It's just something you did as a check mark. Gotta go, gotta make sure the parents know you're going, all those. You know, we didn't own our faith. And so living by the ways of the world, and when we hit that rock bottom, truly.

0: it was us hitting that rock bottom and saying that we've tried it all and nothing fulfills, nothing satisfies. And the hurt and the pain, it was so devastating. And yet, thanks be to God, we were both willing to say, okay, we don't want this. We don't want a divorce. We don't want to be away from each other. We just want to make it, figure out how to make it work. So that is the intuition and all the things that Greg was bringing to me at that point. Literally, it went immediately to there is hope because God is a God of hope. And yet then it took the work to understand that we need to figure out what went wrong. What were we thinking? What were we doing? Heal, forgive each other, and on from that. But it's still a work in progress. There's things that come up today. We've been married for 38 years, now almost 39.
1: Good job.
0: And it's beautiful. However, it's the hardest darn thing you'll ever do is marriage. And yet it's so worth it because it is God's plan. It is God's plan.
1: Yeah. If I could add to that, Bill, and I'll go back to the book of Revelation where our Lord says, I can make all things new again. And so I just have to attribute it to God, Christ, and the grace that they provide that allows us to get through those things. Now, of course, there are things humanly possible that we have to do in terms of ministering to each other's emotional needs, allowing our hearts to be filled and knowing that we're loved in the relationship. But the rest is God's grace. I always say that if we go back and do what God asks us to do, he makes good on his promises. He provides the grace that allows us to be able to get through those things. Again, unfortunately, not forget, but again, to be able to brush through those brick walls, if you will, and to experience the goodness that he had in store for us in the beginning.
2: Well, thank you both so much. I'm excited to see what happens with this event, and I appreciate what you're doing. I mean, there's so many people who need this, and I bet you right now there's people watching or listening who they need this for themselves, or they're going to pass it on to somebody else who does. Appreciate your time today.
1: Oh, thank you, Billy. Thank you. And we look forward to seeing you in person.
2: If you want more information on the Alexander House and this powerful marriage ministry, go over to thealexanderhouse.org. We'll be right back in just a moment with more Newsmakers.
3: The veil between us and the Lord is thinnest when we're in our suffering. You know, this brain tumor that keeps coming back, craniopharyngioma you're born with. And when they diagnosed me, they gave me all of the different ways that I could deal with this tumor through, you know, these actions and prayer and exercise and just do everything I can. And the last two appointments with my physician, it shrunk. They don't shrink. They just don't. And it's, God gets all the glory. We're here by his grace and mercy. Our bodies are fragile but resilient, temporary. So we live our days joyfully. We live our days hopefully. We live our days faithfully. And in doing that, my goodness, it changes the world.
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2: Welcome back to Newsmakers on the CBN News Channel. For our final segment, Matt Staver, the founder and chairman of Liberty Council, is here to talk about a historic settlement that will lead to the nation's first detransition clinic. Let's welcome him here to the show to break down the details. There's an interesting story coming out of Texas. Texas Children's Hospital is creating the nation's first detransition clinic. And this is a big story. Can you tell us what it is that led to this?
10: Well, Texas Children's Hospital violated state law when the state legislature passed a law in Texas saying that there were no more puberty blockers, opposite sex hormones, or mutilating surgeries permitted on minors. Texas Children's Hospital violated that law, and they then changed the medical codes so that the people that were looking at this for reimbursement for state funds would not understand that they're actually violating the law. So they fraudulently issued the billing codes to something other than what they were doing. And then Dr. Eitan Haim, he is a physician there. He saw what they were doing, knowing that they were violating the law. He became a whistleblower, along with Vanessa, a nurse, became a whistleblower as well. She was visited by authorities threatening her, telling her to stop information that she was sharing. Dr. Haim was threatened by the Texas Children's Hospital with the revocation of his license and the ruining of his career because Texas Children's Hospital wanted to continue to mutilate children, even though it was in violation of the law. And they wanted these whistleblowers silenced. That came to the attention of the state and Attorney General Ken Paxton, and he came after Texas Children's Hospital. That led up to this historic settlement.
2: You know, so this is interesting because the doctor at the center of this was also brought up on charges at one point, was he not, by the federal government during the Biden administration?
10: That's right. He was brought up on charges by the Biden administration. So Texas Children's Hospital thought that they had the Biden administration backing them, and they did. But Texas said, no, this is illegal. And Ken Paxton, to his credit, came after the Texas Children's Hospital and then pursued legal action against them. So now this historic settlement does a number of things. They not only have to stop this mutilation of children, the puberty blockers, the opposite sex hormones, but they have to create the nation's first so-called detransition multidisciplinary clinic and operate that for at least 5 years free of charge at their own expense so people can come there who were harmed and get free medical treatment to try to undo some of the harm that Texas Children's Hospital inflicted, as well as others that are pushing this ideology. But there's more to the settlement. In addition to that, they have to pay $10 million for their fraudulent codes. They have to fire and never re-credential five doctors who were involved in these mutilating procedures and the cover-up. And they have to do other things as well. So this is an amazing, historic settlement that has happened against Texas Children's Hospital, and it should send a major message across the country.
2: Well, that was going to be my next question, because you have a situation where in other parts of the country, perhaps they have not, you know, come to this place where they have stopped doing these things, or perhaps they're, you know, still trying to maybe secretly do them, even depending on where things are going on. You believe this will have a big effect, not just in Texas, across America, I assume, because people are watching this and they're seeing. I mean, at the end of the day, correct me if I'm wrong, but Texas Children's Hospital could have gone to trial. It could have gone further. They chose to settle. So I would imagine there's a reason they chose to settle.
10: Well, here's the reason, and it's not because they're sorry. It's not because they recognize that they've harmed children, but it's because they want to cut their financial losses. And they've actually issued a statement to make it very clear to everybody, they're not repenting. They're not changing their mind. They just wanted to end the legal expenditures and move on for the future. That's a sad commentary on the administration and the higher executives of Texas Children's Hospital. Obviously, I think that needs to change. But this is a good change as it relates to being forced to do so by Texas. But I think there's other states just like Texas that have also had similar laws or will pass similar laws. And there are doctors and there are hospitals that want to continue blindly pushing this radicalism of this gender ideology. This sends a message, because if you do so, places like Florida, other places that are very similar, there's about half of the states that have similar laws that ban this harm on children, you will be having to pay a significant price. So you ought to stop now and stop trying to subvert the system, stop harming our kids.
2: So I'm sure you're going to be on top of this and monitoring what this looks like, this detransition clinic, and, you know, will they actually operate it in a way that is helpful to people? What will that look like? We'll continue to, you know, track this with you. Just final comments, when you look at where the country is on this issue and how things have shifted, are you encouraged? Are you not? Not just on the legal front, but on the hearts and minds front.
10: I think so. If you go back to 1980, the book After the Ball by Kirk and Mattson, and they were pushing what they called the LGBT. It wasn't really those numbers, those initials back then. They said that the last thing that they want to bring out of the closet are the trans, because then you need to develop a base and people get to be accepting. And if you bring it out too early, it'll destroy the whole movement. Well, it's out now, and it is the Achilles heel. And I think people are now, common sense people are saying, you know what, boys shouldn't be competing in girls' sports. They shouldn't be beating up or wrestling girls. They shouldn't be entering the private spaces. And I think just the common person who's not involved in issues like this, like we are, for example, like you are, or other people might be very knowledgeable, they're saying, you know what, this is nuts. You're either male or female, and I think it really is waking up people that God designed us as male and female in his image for a very specific and unique purpose.
2: Well, I appreciate you joining us to break this all down today, and we'll be checking back in with you as the story continues to develop.
10: Thank you.
2: We'll continue to cover this Texas Children's Hospital story as it unfolds. We'll be right back in just a moment with more Newsmakers.
11: I got out of my patrol car and I slipped.
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1: Thank you so much for joining us for CBN News Watch. I'm Ephraim Graham. Ahead today, Hamas rebuilding its military forces in Gaza 1,000 days after it launched the brutal attacks on October 7th, and Israel launching strikes against Hamas to stop more terrorism. After President Donald Trump said more talks with Iran were set for today, Iran says no, and Israel warns Iran not to launch more attacks. We're going to bring you the story from Jerusalem. $400 billion from the tiny Islamic Arab nation of Qatar has poured into the United States, and yet hardly any Americans know anything about it, leaving some asking, so where's the money going and what's it being used for? We're going to follow the money trail. And a woman's remarkable story of a miracle after cutting ties with her college sorority. We're going to hear why many believe such ties can be ungodly and how breaking them can lead to spiritual freedom. All those stories and more right now on CBN Newswatch.
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1: It is Tuesday, the 30th of June. We're going to begin this half hour in the Middle East, where Hamas is rearming in Gaza 1,000 days after it attacked Israel. That's happening as negotiations between the United States and Iran were supposedly set to start again. But Iran won't be there. CBN News Middle East correspondent Julie Stahl has the story. She's reporting from Jerusalem.
4: At the last minute, Qatari officials announced U.S. envoys Steve Witkoff and Jared Kushner will not meet with Iranian negotiators today in Doha after days of fighting between the two sides.
5: You know, oil prices are way down. We hit $69 today. It was higher than that prior to the denuclearization of Iran fight that we have, which we're doing very well.
4: Israeli Defense Minister Israel Katz says if Iran attacks Israel, it will spark the third Iran war. It could happen within 2 days. My directive to the IDF is to prepare for a blue and white operation in Iran. Israeli President Isaac Herzog said Israel dreams of peace.
6: But Iran's desire to become a nuclear threshold state is a tangible threat to Israel. And Iran's audacity to dictate the future of Lebanon undermines the possibility of moving towards peace and security.
4: Monday, Israeli commanders marked 1,000 days of fighting for Israel. The series of wars that began with the October 7, 2023 massacre by Hamas has seen fighting with Hamas in Gaza, Hezbollah in Lebanon, and with Iran, which has launched more than 1,000 ballistic missiles at Israeli civilians. 1,000 days and 1,000 nights that we have been fighting in one of the longest, most complex, and most demanding wars we have ever known. And the fighting continues both in southern Lebanon and in Gaza, where Israeli intelligence reports Hamas is using the October 2025 ceasefire to build new rocket positions and take control of humanitarian goods. Israel is carrying out near-daily strikes against Hamas leaders and terrorist infrastructure. Over the past 3 months, IDF engineering forces worked to seal a nearly 10-mile tunnel in Gaza, which had about 80 living spaces and served as a Hamas command and control center under a residential neighborhood. The IDF used more than 30,000 cubic meters of concrete to do the job. Hundreds of Gazans took to the streets last Friday, demanding an end to Hamas rule, better living conditions, and a dignified future. But armed Hamas operatives threatened the demonstrators. Julie Stahl, CBN News, Jerusalem.
1: Continue our coverage now with Julie. So, Julie, what more can you tell us about what Hamas is doing in Gaza to rebuild its forces and its other operations? And how is Israel responding to this?
7: Well, You know, Ephraim, Hamas was supposed to turn over power to just turn it over. There was supposed to be new leadership in Gaza, and that never happened. And they, you know, after they agreed to do it, then they said, no, we didn't agree to do that. But, you know, for instance, just as an example, one of the people they eliminated in the last week or so, he was tasked with advancing activities aimed at undermining the Israeli military freedom of action in Gaza. And another guy that they eliminated was transferring huge sums of money to buy weapons. So they are very clever. They've been doing everything they can to, you know, to rebuild. They have no intention of backing down. That is not something that's part of their culture or their, you know, their way of thinking.
1: How widespread is the dissatisfaction against Hamas in Gaza?
7: It's a very tricky question because we don't really know. My guess is there's a lot of dissatisfaction, but that doesn't mean they like Israel, but that they wouldn't dare say it because they don't want to die. You know, the Palestinian society, also in Gaza, also in Judea and Samaria, with the West Bank, it's made up of clans, these huge family clans, hamulas, and these clans have risen up against Hamas from time to time, and people get killed. At the very beginning of the war, there was one clan that stood up against Hamas and said, "No, we're not going to fight Israel." And like within days, their entire family leadership was eliminated. So, you know, there's probably a lot more dissatisfaction than we're going to hear about.
1: Julie, let's turn now to Iran. What are the expectations in Israel for more possible U.S. talks with Iran, especially after the strikes and counterstrikes over the weekend?
7: Yeah, I don't think there's probably anyone in Israel who thinks that would be a good outcome from talks with Iran. People have been very disappointed that it even went that way. Not that they like war. They don't like war. They just want this to be over. And they know. I mean, look, they're still fighting Hezbollah and Hamas. If Iran wanted to have peace, they would stop funding terror groups, but they don't. You know, the defense minister, Israel defense minister, Israel Katz, he said we could have war in 2 days. So hopefully that's not going to happen. But, you know, like I said, if Iran really wanted peace, they would be a lot more working in a lot more positive direction.
1: Let's talk now about Lebanon and Hezbollah. The U.S. CENTCOM commander met with the commander of the Lebanese army and the president of Lebanon yesterday. What can you tell us about what happened there?
7: Well, they were discussing the implementation of the MOU between Israel and Lebanon. The president, Joseph Aoun, you know, met with Brad Cooper. And Lebanon said, the president said, he's determined that Lebanon is going to deploy its armed forces along all of its southern border with Israel. But, you know, and Hezbollah rejected it, of course. But, you know, Hezbollah is a whole lot stronger than the Lebanese army. So it's very, very, also very complicated. You know, I think the fact that they sent a military person to talk to the Lebanese government says that the U.S. really understands a bit more the difficulties there.
1: All right. Before we let you go, what do you have for us on Jerusalem Dateline today?
7: So our reporter, Paul Strand, and I will be discussing the defensive war Israel continues to fight in Lebanon and Hamas buildup in Gaza, more of that. Joshua Swanson brings us a really inspiring story of hope on a horseback. It's a ranch that's dedicated to helping young people and soldiers. They're rebuilding their lives by, like, relating to horses and riding horses. So that's a very positive and encouraging story. And we're going to hear from Troy Miller. He's the president of the National Religious Broadcasters. He spoke with Chris Mitchell and brought information about Gen Z being a great consumer of Christian content and about Christian broadcasters taking a strong stand for Israel. We'll also see that Israel is making a difference, how CBN Israel is making a difference in the lives of single mothers here in Israel, giving them practical help and hope.
1: All right. Our CBN News Middle East correspondent, Julie Stahl, thank you so much for your insights and being with us today. I want to remind you at home, you can get the latest from Jerusalem Dateline on the CBN News app. You can also find it on YouTube. Coming up, it's the $400 billion question. How much influence can that much money buy? The tiny nation of Qatar is plowing its cash into schools, energy contracts, and weapons research. We're going to follow the money when we come back.

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9: Qatar is a tiny desert nation, but its enormous oil and gas wealth allows it to buy influence around the globe, especially here in the United States. Gary Lane examines how this money is being spent on American universities and in Washington, D.C.
10: Direct from the Persian Gulf to elite universities, corporations, and powerful institutions, Qatari cash is flooding America. Natalie Icano, senior research analyst at the Foundation for Defense of Democracies, has tracked this money trail that goes back some 25 years.
11: I spent over a year trying to trace as much of Qatar's money as I could in the United States. And the grand total that I came up with was $400 billion and change. That's billion with a B.
10: Most of the money started flowing in 2010.
11: In some cases, it's a clear play for influence. I would say money the Qataris spend on lobbying, public relations, media, to a certain extent, education. All of that is buying influence to some degree.
10: It turns out the Foundation for Defense of Democracies found the Qatari billions, making it into important places right here in the U.S., from our defense and energy industries to public schools and even American universities. Greg Roman, who heads up the Middle East Forum, worries about the depth of this influence.
12: They're essentially undermining American citizens' interests in our backyard.
10: When it comes to defense, the monarchy hasn't been shy about spending big. They've dropped at least $30 billion on helicopters, missiles, drones, and F-15 fighter jets. Qatar even coordinates this from inside our country.
11: Their state defense firm has a U.S. subsidiary in South Carolina, and it runs what is essentially a drone research and development facility. It's called John's Island, and that soaked up millions of dollars.
10: Qatar has poured billions into building up the U.S. Al Udeid airbase just southwest of Doha. As home to about 10,000 troops, this is where U.S. Central Command runs the show. Without this base, the American air campaign against Iran would have been a lot tougher, and that's just the start. During the recent G7 summit in Evian, France, the Qatari emir told President Trump he's proud of his country's investments in America. While thanking the emir, Trump announced more Qatari cash will be coming.
7: You fought and you helped us, and with great bravery. So I just want to compliment you on that, and you'll always be my friend. Qatar's got to be investing much more than $1 trillion in the United States.
10: Over the past decade, Qatar has also pumped $25 billion into U.S. energy, with most of that money landing in oil-rich Texas.
11: Mostly in liquefied natural gas operations down there. And I believe one of the Qatari projects actually just came online in the last couple of months.
10: Ikano and Roman both point out that they consider Qatari donations to American universities especially troubling. Why? Qatar openly supports the Muslim Brotherhood and has hosted Taliban and Hamas terrorists. According to FDD, the Israeli government actually approved more than $1 billion in Qatari money sent to Hamas since 2012.
11: The thinking was if the Qataris could spend money on or subsidize civil service salaries and things like that in Gaza and stabilize civilian life in the Strip, that maybe Hamas would sort of moderate. That thinking obviously was proved wrong.
10: Roman is pulling back the curtain on how and where this money can shape what happens at our universities.
12: Start with Georgetown. Almost $1 billion from Qatar went to the university over 20 years. A son of the former emir sits on its board. Qatar names the chairs, they pick the fellows. Qatar's the number one foreign funder of American universities. It even surpassed China. And in 2025, it tripled its giving from under $400 million at one point to $2 billion in a single year.
10: Georgetown University says the money it receives from Qatar is primarily through contracts to operate a satellite campus in Doha, Qatar. The university is in full legal compliance with U.S. government reporting requirements and maintains full operational and academic autonomy. Ikano, however, believes that all Qatari money has made schools like Georgetown forget what they stand for.
11: Last year, the president of Georgetown awarded the mother of the Qatari emir, so that's the mother of the ruler of Qatar, awarded her what is essentially the highest honor that the president can give out. And what's interesting about this is that this particular woman, months prior to receiving the award, publicly eulogized Yahya Sinwar, who was Hamas's chief in Gaza and one of the, if not the mastermind, behind Hamas's October 7th terrorist attack.
10: Greg, do you think the rise in anti-Semitism on college campuses has something to do with Qatar funding?
12: I do. And if you look at the universities that they have relationships with, whether it be Carnegie Mellon, Northwestern, Cornell, Georgetown, even Texas A&M to a certain extent, which severed their relationship with the Qataris, these are hotbeds of anti-Semitism in America. There's a direct correlation between the levels of anti-Semitism on college campuses and how much Qatari money goes into those schools.
10: President Trump has praised Qatar as a resilient partner under pressure in the war with Iran. Before the fighting started, though, the two countries appeared pretty friendly. They also share good ties with American adversaries, Russia and China.
11: It really boils down to what we at FDD like to describe as arsonist and firefighter. The Qataris are playing both. And so far, there's been very little accountability from the U.S. government for the more adversarial things that the Qataris engage in.
10: FDD reports the Qataris have also spent $295 billion toward public relations and lobbying the U.S. Congress.
11: But I should note that all that activity is legal. There's nothing wrong with it. It's just that, A, there needs to be disclosure, and B, it can't prevent the U.S. government from holding Qatar accountable for the things that don't necessarily align with American priorities.
10: Gary Lane, CBN News.
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13: It's a movement that's growing among some African-American Christians, some who believe their involvement in historically black fraternities and sorority organizations are forms of idolatry with ungodly covenants. Charlene Aaron spoke with a woman who says she experienced a miracle after she cut ties with her sorority.
15: Dr. LaTanya Moore's story went viral in 2023 when she withdrew from Delta Sigma Theta Sorority, Incorporated. Since then, she has experienced enormous pushback and sees it as well worth it.
16: I was a Delta for almost 20 years.
15: Something Moore had dreamed of while growing up, and for a good reason. According to its website, Delta boasts more than 350,000 initiated members in some 1,050 chartered chapters worldwide. Its aim, to promote academic excellence and provide assistance to those in need. Moore, now a devout Christian, says although the organization is painted in a positive light, she believes there are spiritual implications. Specifically, its association with the Roman goddess Minerva, featured on the sorority's official crest. Moore and other Christians who are parting ways with the group see that as being in covenant with a false god.
16: We're all supposed to worship one God, the true and living God.
15: Many share similar testimonies. Gospel singer and pastor Travis Green made headlines when he decided to renounce his membership in the Kappa Alpha Psi fraternity.
17: I was the Pomar of Kappa Alpha Psi at Georgia Southern University. God arrested me in my early 20s. I did not know why I was so bound by pride and by perversion. And God said, Travis, it may be the pledges you made over your own life. And so I had to rebuke and reverse things I spoke over my own self.
15: Moore says her pledge included bowing at an altar.
16: The bowing and the kneeling happened at an altar, right? There are candles lit. There's an altar that is set up. And most organizations bow, you put a pillow under your knees and you bow so that you can actually say the oath and sign your name on the dotted line. One would wonder why an altar is needed to say this oath.
15: CBN News reached out to Delta Sigma Theta for comment and received no response. The organization did put out a statement in 2024, though, saying, while social media tends to magnify outliers, individuals choosing to withdraw represent less than 1% of our membership. We accept the decision of those who choose to withdraw their membership. We wish former members peace and clarity.
16: I chose, right at that moment, to move forward to say, I choose to leave this covenant and to be fully one with the true and living God. And because that door was open, now that you've closed it, it brings about deliverance.
15: Deliverance that led to miracles.
16: I had a lump in my breast that was supernaturally healed. He also allowed me to move in supernatural abundance.
15: Since leaving, Moore has faced backlash that she uses as opportunities to share their freedom found in Christ.
16: People would call to confront me, people that I knew personally, and I would hear their grievances and I would hear how upset they were, and the Lord would give me a prophetic word. And all of a sudden, what they called to confront, they ended up leaving crying, okay? Because the Lord was giving insight and foresight.
15: Charlene Aaron, CBN News.
13: We're coming back with an encouraging word for your Tuesday. Stay with us. You're watching CBN News Watch.

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14: 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I promise you, he can't lie, and he won't fail. 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We'd love to know what you think about the stories you've seen here today. 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Thank you so much for watching. We'll see you back here tomorrow. Goodbye and God bless.
15: I got out of my patrol car and I slip.
16: I went from having a promising career as a neuroscientist to having a medical death sentence.
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0: 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We've got a great lineup in today's show. Let's take a look now at the rundown.
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9: 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Toy Story 5 brought in $160 million this weekend, becoming the biggest domestic debut of 2026.
10: It's good to be back.
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0: Toy Story 5 is a new adventure for Woody, Buzz, and Jessie as they navigate their biggest threat yet, modern technology.
15: What are the toys dealing with now that technology has come into our world? I mean, they're like little vampires, Andrew Stanton would say. They don't age, but the rest of us do, and the world passes by.
16: I see Sammy got bigger.
17: Oh, that's Sammy number two.
16: No.
18: Yeah. I'll explain it. There was a Sammy number one, and then he died.
19: Oh, that's Samuel.
0: Toy Story 5 is in theaters right now.
20: Halt! Who goes there?
16: Whoa. Sorry. My name is Woody. I come in peace. Used to live here.
20: All right. It's been too long, cowboy.
2: At number four. American Idol winner Hannah Harper marks another major milestone, performing on country music's most iconic stage, the Grand Ole Opry.
21: We did ministry with our family growing up for many years, and obviously this is the stage that we always dreamed of being on.
2: The Missouri singer and songwriter performed alongside American Idol judge and veteran winner Carrie Underwood, thanking God for answered prayers.

0: And the remaining three stories in Uplifting Entertainment are coming up. We are soon to celebrate Independence Day, and one film has many people talking about the meaning of Disclosure Day. Filmmaker Steven Spielberg is with us, along with the film's star, Emily Blunt. At the center of this story is a cybersecurity whistleblower and a meteorologist on a mission to unravel government cover-ups and to reveal the truth about extraterrestrial life.
1: Semi-9-year terror campaign of lies has to end.
2: What are you gonna do?
3: Full disclosure to the whole world.
4: That truth will upend all established order across the entire world. If you do this, there's no undoing it.
0: Stephen, I've heard you say that our film is about a true disclosure day. How true to life is this story to you?
5: Well, the story to me is a yearning for a disclosure day. All the movies that I think I've ever made have a lot to do with yearning. And I can't tell a story unless I myself have a yearning to have a great question or a great mystery resolved. And so I've always been obsessed with, are we alone? I know we're not in the universe, but are we alone here on Earth? And that has been haunting me since I was a little boy. And I've been telling stories in this sandbox for a long time. Mm-hmm. But in 2017, when the New York Times published that story about the Tic Tac running circles around a high-performance F-18 fighter jet, and people started to take this story seriously, and the story stopped becoming tabloid journalism and started appearing in major newspapers, that's when I said, you know, there's more to the story than just science fiction, and I want to tell one more story called Disclosure Day.
0: Emily, what's it like to get the phone call from Steven Spielberg to be invited to play in the sandbox?
2: Oh, it's like a party goes off inside your body. You are so excited to meet him. And it's surreal. You know, it's sort of a blend of complete excitement and surreality that you're going to get to be around Steven Spielberg and maybe make something together. But what I loved when we got the phone call was that it was clouded in so much secrecy.
5: Yeah, I didn't tell you that.
2: Oh, I love it when the industry doesn't know anything. Yeah. It's fantastic.
5: Even
2: my agent was like, I don't know what it's about. And so that was really fun.
5: Yeah, we kept the secret better than the government.
2: Really, really, truly.
0: So we hear references to scripture and see religious undertones in the film. How important is faith to telling this story?
5: This is a story about faith. It's a story about faith in humanity. It's a story about the faith in humanity that a lot of us have lost. And it's a story about trying to keep the faith between people of the human race. This is a humanistic story. And the fact that we are questioning whether we are alone or not calls into question, are we so self-possessed as a species we can't even imagine that there could be a higher civilization of off-world species out there and perhaps interacting amongst us? And that hubris, that arrogance, you know, would be dispelled the second a real disclosure day would occur or could occur. And I hope it does occur someday.
0: Emily, when the story is finally disclosed to you and the work is ahead of you, what's your initial thought in bringing this character's role to the screen?
2: I mean, really had to make her as believable as possible, even though what she's going through is incoherent and extraordinary and not something most people have ever experienced in their life. I think it's finding your way in to make her very relatable. And I think it's, for me, she feels like quite a classic Steven Spielberg hero, that she is not, she doesn't have all the answers. She's not this kind of elite action hero. She's in way over her head. And I think, so she is you. And I didn't realize that as much as I did when I watched it for the first time. I was like, oh, she's the audience. She's them.
5: I remember when Emily and Josh saw it together in a long time ago, my cut of the film, and they called me, and the greatest compliment they could have given all of us, the film, the writers, everybody, is they said, Emily said, and Josh said, after 10 minutes of watching the movie, we forgot we were in the movie.
2: Yeah. And that's never happened to me before. Yeah. Normally, when you're first watching a movie, you're micromanaging like what you've done, and we just forgot we were in it.
5: Oh, that was the best ever! Thank you so much, guys. Beautiful, beautiful cut.
0: In In case you haven't seen it yet, Disclosure Day is in theaters right now. Still ahead, as America celebrates 250 years, we've got a look at George Washington like you've never seen him.
6: We didn't get it right yesterday. We didn't get it right today. We might not get it right tomorrow, but quitting is never an option.
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0: Disclosure Day landed in a distant second place for its second weekend with 78 million domestically. Despite the science fiction seeing a dramatic 62% drop from its debut, its worldwide gross is already more than Spielberg's last two films combined.
1: You have to be courageous to do a movie like this. I think this is a film where you're stepping out on a limb in many ways. But I think he's done it with such elegance and grace and thoughtful interrogation of its subject matters. I think only Steven can do a movie like this.
2: And the number one story in uplifting entertainment this week is around the corner. Young Washington tells the early story of George Washington as the commander of the Continental Army that led American colonies to independence, all before serving as the first president of the United States.
3: Why can I not become a British officer?
4: Because you are not British, George.
5: There must be a path.
6: There is not for you.
2: So, John, you're a writer and director on this project. How does the George Washington we know from history compare to the George Washington we're seeing this time?
7: You know, as I go on in my career, I've come to the idea that I just want to tell the stories that are most meaningful and life-changing to me.
8: I look forward to changing your opinion.
7: About 10 years ago, I just started reading books on the American Revolution. I think because I couldn't get into Hamilton in New York, and that was an injustice to me. So I'm like, I'm just going to start reading books. And so out of that exercise, I was blown away. I love a great hero's journey. I love a great coming of age story. I love an adventure. But it was profoundly moving to me that Washington was not forged in success. He was forged in failure and hardship and tough lessons and loss and risk, and yet he endured and he kept going and he kept trying and he learned and he kind of assimilated from some of the difficult things he experienced. And I just thought that was such a profound lesson. It's like, just keep going, just don't quit, and learn from what you endure, and just know that if you're in a hard season of life or if you failed in some way, your mistakes don't have to define you, but they can shape you into the person that you're meant to become.
9: So you have ambition.
10: Since the Crown sent me to serve, I've yet to have a good experience with a colonist.
2: Kelsey, you play Lord Fairfax. Who is Lord Fairfax to George Washington in this phase of his life?
11: He's his benefactor.
12: I sense a storm looming over the Ohio Territories.
11: I mean, he's the guy that says, why don't you go try to do something? Here's something. I have an idea you might be capable of greatness. I don't know what it is exactly. Maybe you don't know what it is exactly, but let's both find out. And I think that's the gesture of the scene. That's the drive of the scene we have together, and what Lord Fairfax may have had in mind.
12: Much of that territory is unexplored. It's wild, unpredictable, and dangerous.
13: What are you called?
8: George Washington.
2: For both of you, why this story and why now?
7: I just love the idea that this movie is coming out on the 250th anniversary of America. I find that to be so serendipitous and cool. And I love the idea of any way that we can celebrate the nation together. And a movie theater is just such a great way to kind of come into a space with people, and experience a story together. And I love the idea that that America is something we can all celebrate and we're all a part of. Mm-hmm. And to tell a story, to be able to do that. My hope is that people, and the early people that have seen the film, what I love is people say they love the film, but then they're like, I was on Google all night, like researching, like, did this happen? Did that happen? Did this happen? That's what I hope happens, that people, that their curiosity is sparked, and they'll revisit the origin of our nation, because Kelsey said in some of these interviews, you don't know who you are until you know kind of where you came from. And I think it's a worthy thing for us all to revisit the origins of the country and its first founder and those that forged this nation, and to celebrate what it has become together.
11: The birth of our country is a subject of great controversy these days, and some is celebratory, some is condemnation. But knowing who George Washington was as a young man and understanding that we are connected to that kind of courage and that kind of commitment and that kind of perseverance is important for us today. To understand that we didn't get it right yesterday, we didn't get it right today. we might not

0: get it right tomorrow, but quitting is never an option.
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2: Young Washington is in theaters July 3rd. You know, they say a picture is worth a thousand words. 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
3: The music world called him the man with the golden ear. And today we join that world celebrating the life and legacy of Clive Davis. The lawyer turned music mogul helped to launch the larger-than-life careers of Janis Joplin, Aerosmith, Barry Manilow, Aretha Franklin, Whitney Houston, Alicia Keys, and more. Davis also helped to create Bad Boy Records, and his annual Grammy Awards party was the hottest ticket in town. He died Monday at age 94.
2: And that's this week's Studio 5 Snapshot. Still ahead, author Catherine Crick is here with her new book, Ignite Revival.
4: The most important process is the spiritual molding to be more like Jesus that comes in the refining fire.
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12: Breaking news. Hymns is released. I think you had like barely 11 days out and you are number one.
13: Unbelievable. I can't believe it.
14: Great is thy faithfulness, O God, my Father.
13: I hadn't even planned on putting this out as a project. And I wanted to just record some hymns as content. What?

just something really stripped down, and just make sure that younger generation is connecting to these older songs. To get this type of news, I am

0: That wraps this week's countdown. Catherine Crick was a Christian pop singer and songwriter until a spiritual encounter redirected her into full-time ministry. She's the founder of Fivefold Church in Los Angeles and a best-selling author. Her latest book is called Ignite Revival.
1: Are you ready to be ignited even more? Yes, God has been giving a greater preparation than ever before.
0: Your latest book, what inspired it? What happened?
2: Yeah, so it's called Ignite Revival. And, you know, I was called into ministry. I started a church in 2017, and our church had about 20 people the first year. The next year it had 15. The next year it had 10. The next year it had 5. Then COVID hit. Now, this was my refining fire. This was my season like Joseph, where, you know, it seemed like Joseph was going backwards, going further away from the promise that God had made him, but actually he was going closer and closer. The most important process is the spiritual molding, to be more like Jesus, that comes in the refining fire. So that's what God was doing for me in that time. And one day in 2021, God's promise that he had made me of revival breaking out, it happened. We were dwindling down every year at my church, and I kept professing, revival is now. I felt that conviction that God was calling me to keep that flame of revival alive until I saw the promise be fulfilled. And what happened in 2021 was that I put a video out in obedience to God. I didn't have much of a following on social media at that time. That video overnight went viral. By a day and a half later, on my 30th birthday, January 1st, 2021, it reached 1 million views. But the greater miracle is that there was thousands of people testifying in the comments of miracles they have received while watching that video. People were healed, people were freed. Even atheists said that they felt God's power as they watched. So then, fast forward a couple months later, so many videos started going viral that I had put out, and suddenly every live stream I'm doing, God is doing so many miracles suddenly. Glory to God. And so it's like God just really decided to move in power, and people started flocking into our church in the park. So we grew from about 20 something in March with that first deliverance to about 300 2 months later. And then soon after, people were traveling from all over the US and different nations. Now, fast forward to 2026, we've had people travel from different nations and around the U.S. every single Sunday since that summer when revival broke out. And so I have seen revival break out beyond my wildest dreams. I've seen revival truly be ignited and spread and be sustained. And so God has led me to write this book, Ignite Revival, because God wants to do this in my ministry. He wants to do this in others' ministries, and not just pastors and ministers, but also in every believer's life. The Bible says that these signs shall follow all who believe. They shall lay hands on the sick and be healed. They will cast out demons. So God wants to use every believer in power. He wants to use you to spread revival, to ignite and spread revival, to be a vessel of God's love and power. And this is the season, prophetically, this is the season that God is igniting and spreading revival like never before, but he's doing it through people, through his believers. So I wrote this book to share the keys that God has revealed to me to see revival ignited and spread.
0: How would you advise people to tap into the gifts of the Spirit that you talk about God wanting to use us to deliver?
2: Humble yourself to see where God's moving in power and where you're seeing other servants of God walking in these gifts and testimonies that other believers have received impartation and are walking in these gifts too. And be open for God to move out of the box and do something new. The Bible says, behold, I do a new thing. This is a new thing God's doing. Not new, like he's never done miracles before. It's a revival of the book of Acts. Mm-hmm. God is reviving what has been dead and lost in the church.
0: Catherine Crick's book, Ignite Revival, is available wherever you purchase your reading material.
3: The veil between us and the Lord is thinnest when we're in our suffering. You know, this brain tumor that keeps coming back, craniopharyngioma you're born with. And when they diagnosed me, they gave me all of the different ways that I could deal with this tumor through, you know, these actions and prayer and exercise and just do everything I can. And the last two appointments with my physician, it shrunk. They don't. don't shrink. They just don't. And it's, God gets all the glory. We're here by His grace and mercy. Our bodies are fragile but resilient, temporary. So we live our days joyfully. We live our days hopefully. We live our days faithfully. And in doing that, my goodness, it changes the world.
4: Every grandparent should have the Superbook Bible app because it's a way for them to connect to their grandchildren. There are so many great features. The newest one that I've discovered is the Bible verse of the day. I get a notification of that. It's a place where the children want to go on that device. It's about God, His Word, His promises, and it's fun. My name is Peggy. I'm a grandmother, and I love the Superbook Bible app.
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0: 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Music helps us to bring you this show, and this week's soundtrack comes from Travis Malloy and Urban Worship Collective. 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

0: On that musical note, we are just about out of time for this week's edition of Studio 5, so let's take a quick look now at next week's rundown.
1: I'm feeling good. God is being glorified in the basketball season, in the basketball.
2: Utah Jazz's Oscar Tshiebwe shares basketball and big lessons.
3: A big part of your story is your dad. Right. You lost him at 12, right? Mm-hmm. What do you remember most of that?
1: Most of the thing I remember about him, how faithful he was to God. He dedicated his entire life to God. And he pushes us so much to know the Lord, follow the Lord. Even he was very frustrating growing up because he had no money. He was struggling, but even he was struggling, we were not missing food.
0: Please join us for that and much more come next week. As for this week, we've got time for just one more thing. Let's give the final word to filmmaker Steven Spielberg.
4: Some people don't want to know. Some people would like things to go along just as it is. And there's a lot of people who would like to know, and I think they could live with it. I think the danger of a disclosure day would be the ontological shock that would reverberate through different countries, different religions. Certainly, you know, it would test your faith. But at the same time, who's to say? It says, you know, God made the heavens and the earth. But maybe perhaps made the earth, but also made the heavens. Mm-hmm. And we're not alone for certain in the heavens. That's where I'm completely certain we are not alone.
0: That is a great final word for this week's edition of Studio 5 and this week's look at uplifting entertainment. Until next time, make time to uplift someone around you, and then please come on back and see where Studio 5 takes you next week. Bye-bye. Thank you so much for watching.
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0: Thanks, Gordon. It's been 1,000 days since Hamas attacked Israel, sparking a series of wars in the Middle East, including between the United States and Iran. Negotiations between American and Iranian officials set to begin today in Qatar have been postponed. CBN Middle East correspondent Julie Stahl reports.
19: At the last minute, Qatari officials announced U.S. envoys Steve Witkoff and Jared Kushner will not meet with Iranian negotiators today in Doha after days of fighting between the two sides.
20: You know, oil prices are way down. We hit $69 today. It was higher than that prior to the denuclearization of Iran fight that we have, which we're doing very well.
19: Israeli Defense Minister Israel Katz says if Iran attacks Israel, it will spark the third Iran war. It could happen within 2 days. My directive to the IDF is to prepare for a blue and white operation in Iran. Israeli President Isaac Herzog said Israel dreams of peace.
6: But Iran's desire to become a nuclear threshold state is a tangible threat to Israel. And Iran's audacity to dictate the future of Lebanon undermines the possibility of moving towards peace and security.
19: Monday, Israeli commanders marked 1,000 days of fighting for Israel. The series of wars that began with the October 7, 2023 massacre by Hamas has seen fighting with Hamas in Gaza, Hezbollah in Lebanon, and with Iran, which has launched more than 1,000 ballistic missiles at Israeli civilians. 1,000 days and 1,000 nights that we have been fighting in one of the longest, most complex, and most demanding wars we have ever known. And the fighting continues both in southern Lebanon and in Gaza, where Israeli intelligence reports Hamas is using the October 2025 ceasefire to build new rocket positions and take control of humanitarian goods. Israel is carrying out near-daily strikes against Hamas leaders and terrorist infrastructure. Over the past 3 months, IDF engineering forces worked to seal a nearly 10-mile tunnel in Gaza, which had about 80 living spaces and served as a Hamas command and control center under a residential neighborhood. The IDF used more than 30,000 cubic meters of concrete to do the job. Hundreds of Gazans took to the streets last Friday, demanding an end to Hamas rule, better living conditions, and a dignified future. But armed Hamas operatives threatened the demonstrators. Julie Stahl, CBN News, Jerusalem.
0: The Supreme Court delivered a mixed set of rulings for President Donald Trump Tuesday, the justices rejecting his effort to limit the counting of some mail-in ballots, while giving him sweeping authority to remove officials at independent federal agencies, except for one. CBN's George Thomas explains.
21: In a setback for President Trump, the Supreme Court ruled that states can count mail-in ballots received up to 5 days after Election Day, as long as they were postmarked on or before the day of voting.
22: The decision applies to state and federal laws that permit the counting of mail ballots that arrive late from voters who are inside the United States, as well as to those who are serving in the military or are overseas.
21: Writing for the majority, Justice Amy Coney Barrett said voting by mail is consistent with the Constitution.
23: I think it was very detrimental to honest elections, but it is what it is.
21: The case grew out of a challenge by the Republican National Committee, which argued all ballots must be received by the close of polls on Election Day. Justice Samuel Alito, writing in dissent, said counting ballots after Election Day could create confusion.
24: Some of the briefs have argued that confidence in election outcomes can be seriously undermined if the apparent outcome the day after the polls close is radically flipped by the acceptance later of a big stash of ballots that flip the election.
21: The court also handed President Trump a victory, expanding presidential authority over independent regulatory agencies. In a 6-3 ruling, the justices said the president can remove without cause officials at the Federal Trade Commission and more than 24 other independent agencies.
23: It gives a president the right to do what the president should have the right to do.
21: But the court stopped short of extending that authority to the Federal Reserve. In a separate 5-4 ruling, the justices allowed Federal Reserve Governor Lisa Cook to remain in office.
22: No president has fired a Federal Reserve governor in the agency's 113-year history.
21: In a separate personal legal matter, the Supreme Court declined to hear President Trump's appeal of the $5 million verdict in the E. Jean Carroll sexual abuse and defamation case. George Thomas, CBN News.
0: As America prepares to celebrate its 250th anniversary on the 4th of July, President Trump is focusing on protecting one of the nation's founding freedoms, religious liberty. He met with members of the Religious Liberty Commission, which he established a year ago, to hear their recommendations. CBN senior White House correspondent Kelly Wright reports.
25: With rising anti-Semitism and concerns about anti-Christian bias, some people of faith are questioning the state of religious liberty in America. The Religious Liberty Commission met here at the White House to present its findings to President Trump. Before that meeting, I spoke with Dr. Phil, the well-known television personality who serves on the commission.
1: What is the state of religious liberty in America?
2: The state of religious liberty in America is under siege. Doctors are being forced to perform procedures that are contrary to their religious beliefs. And teachers are being asked to teach things that are counter to their belief systems and where they stand with God. And their jobs are being threatened and their jobs are being lost.
25: Over the past year, the commission has held 7 hearings, listening to more than 100 witnesses testify about what they described as encroachments on their religious liberty. In their meeting with President Trump, commissioners said many of those witnesses reported being punished, persecuted, or losing their jobs for standing up for their faith. They said employers often cited the phrase separation of church and state as justification, arguing it reflected a constitutional violation.
3: Separation of church and state is not in the Constitution. And from this day forward, if anyone says that to you and they're in public office or serve in any agency in any official capacity, they have to point out exactly where you have violated the Constitution, because you have not. And from this day forward, that phrase should have no power over people of all faiths ever again in America.
25: The commission is recommending several actions to strengthen protections for religious liberty, including repealing the Johnson Amendment, also safeguarding religious freedoms in the military as well as in healthcare professions, and combating anti-Semitism. President Trump said religion in America is growing stronger and that religious liberty must be protected.
4: My administration will continue to work with the really the pillars of protecting religious liberty for all Americans, and we must also remain one nation under God. We will never let that phrase be stolen from us.
7: Our founding document says that our rights come from our Creator and not from government. And people who try to divorce us from that heritage, do they realize that that's in our founding document? Do they realize that our Pledge of Allegiance says we are one nation under God? Do they realize that many courtrooms in the land on the wall, it says, in God we trust? That every coin in their pocket, every bill in their wallet says, in God we trust? So it's in all those places, but we're not supposed to talk about it. Maybe we need to see a psychiatrist.
25: Based on the commission's recommendations, the Trump administration says it will establish a religious liberty hotline and create informational posters to help people understand their rights. It also plans to create a Medal of Religious Liberty and First Freedom Hero Awards to recognize Americans who stand up for religious freedom and help protect the constitutional rights of others. At the White House, Kelly Wright, CBN News.
0: And stay with us. Gordon and Terry are back with more today's 700 Club. 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
13: We also had members who fought in the war to fight for the cause of liberty.
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18: Well, Bible teacher and author Christine Hoover was writing a study on the book of 2 Corinthians. Well, then unexpectedly, she faced a severe personal test, and she found strength from the message of the Apostle Paul to the church in Corinth. Wendy Griffith has that story.
15: Around the time wife, mom, and Bible teacher Christine Hoover began writing her latest Bible study, More Than Enough, God's Strength in Our Weakness in 2 Corinthians, she and her husband got the call no parent wants to receive.
32: Our oldest son was in college in California. We live in Texas. And late one night, he had gone to the ER, and the ER doctor called and said, "Your son has cancer, and it has spread all over his body. It's in his brain, his heart, his lungs, his stomach, everywhere." And so, as you can imagine, we were completely shocked.
15: Their son, Will, a college athlete, had always been healthy and strong. The devastating news turned their world upside down.
32: He went through 4 rounds of chemo. He went through surgery. I said, you know what? I'm going to continue to write this study because the themes of weakness and suffering are so strong. And so where I had set out to write about ministry and service to others, the Lord changed the plan and had me providentially in this book of 2 Corinthians during a time of probably the greatest suffering that I have ever walked through.
15: In 2 Corinthians 12, 9 and 10, Paul, after he had famously asked God to take away the mysterious thorn in his flesh, wrote, "But he said to me, 'My grace is sufficient for you, for my power is made perfect in weakness. Therefore, I will boast all the more gladly about my weaknesses, so that Christ's power may rest on me. For when I am weak, then I am strong.'"
19: What was it about that verse specifically, you know, God's power being perfected in our weakness, that spoke to you and that helped you not only keep writing the Bible study, but it sort of became your anthem?
32: Yes, it absolutely did, especially in the amplified version. I love that verse, but I was experiencing it in real time. Every day I would wake up and I would think, I can't believe this is happening to us. That word cancer applied to my son and to our family. And so I would think, I don't want this. And my second thought every day was, I can't do this. I don't have what it takes to put one foot in front of the other. I would tell myself I needed to be strong. I needed to care for my family. I needed to have what it takes to care for them. And every morning, the Lord would remind me, specifically through the verse you just mentioned, 2 Corinthians 12, he was saying, bring your weakness, bring that those thoughts to me, and rely on me to give you the strength that you will need for this day, to go to the cancer clinic with your son, to face the uncertainty. He's asking us to be dependent, not to be strong.
1: Paul tells us to embrace these weaknesses. Why is this so hard for us to do, for most of us?
32: Well, I think it's our human nature to want to present well to other people, to, and I think especially in our American Western culture, we are taught to be self-sufficient, to have it together, to depend upon ourselves. And that's so anti what scripture is telling us.
15: Today, at age 22, Will is back at college and running on the track team. His doctors say the chemo worked miraculously.
32: He's a cross-country runner. He actually had a personal best in his event in track this year. So the Lord has restored his health in some very miraculous ways. It's hard sometimes to embrace that word for yourself to say, did God really do a miracle? He used medical intervention and he did do a miracle in my son's life. So he is actually serving the Lord this summer through FCA in South Africa and just doing really, really, really well. So we're just praising the Lord still for his recovery.
15: According to Lifeway Research, when asked what has most encouraged their walk with the Lord, almost a third of female churchgoers point to Bible studies. Christine agrees and says the lessons God taught her from 2 Corinthians and writing More Than Enough are priceless.
32: Paul is saying, let your faith work for you, believers. Let your faith work for you. Where the rubber meets the road, where faith is lived out specifically in these difficult things in your life. I have needed to hear that. I have needed to study that. And I think most women do, that they're going to face difficulty, even if it's just the everyday wear and tear of life, to know how to turn to God as our confidence, that he is the strength and the confidence we need, no matter what the day entails, what the season entails.
15: Wendy Griffith, CBN News.
18: Now that is a message that will preach, and it'll preach around the world. Let his strength be sufficient for you. Let his mercy, his grace. And it's in that time where you realize, I can't do this, is precisely the time that God's waiting for, where you turn it over to him. In my life, the more I think I've got this and I've got all these things under control, well, watch out, that's about the time that it's not going to work. But when I look at my weaknesses, and I've got a lot of them, and I have a lot to glory about, that in those weaknesses, his strength is made perfect, not my strength. And I always am saying, okay, well, God did this. I didn't do it. I was weak. I was incapable. I was unsure. I didn't have this. I didn't have that. But God had it. And in that, I give him glory. Well, Christine Hoover's Bible study, it's called More Than Enough, God's Strength in Our Weakness. It's an 8-week study in 2 Corinthians. It also has a teaching video you can watch every week. It's available wherever books are sold. Terry?
2: Well, up next, a needle in a haystack. A young woman was missing in the city, and the clock was ticking. See how this private eye found her. That's next. And then later, a man who had a 23-pound tumor, and the surgery to remove it could be fatal. Stay tuned to see why he's now cancer-free. And then we'll be praying for you, so stay with us.

0: Jesus stood and said in a loud voice, "Let anyone who is thirsty come to me and drink. Whoever believes in me, as scripture has said, rivers of living water will flow from within them." John 7:37. God is not done with this generation. There are young men and women who are desperate for the living water that only Jesus can give them to drink. Only his presence can quench their thirst and satiate their hunger for more. Pray that the younger generations experience a personal revival in their hearts and minds and fully surrender to God. Let's pray. Lord Jesus, we lift the young men and women in this nation to you in prayer. We ask that they repent from their sins, turn from their ways, and fully yield their lives to you. May they have a transformational encounter with your Holy Spirit that impacts their communities, their cities, their state, and this nation. In the name of Jesus, we pray. Amen.
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8: In the last 5 minutes of my labor and delivery was when I noticed something was wrong. They put her on my chest, and right away they took her away, and she wasn't crying, and she looked sort of gray. I didn't know if she was going to live or die. Then they came back in the room and said she's had a brain injury. That's when I really started praying, "God, please, please let her mind be okay." Turned on the TV and just randomly flipping the channels, here's CBN. It really lifted me up. It gave me that little bit of hope I needed at the time. After that, I really felt like things started moving even more. She went from being behind to advanced for her age. I could never deny the power of prayer. I would always just say, pray and pray more and just keep trusting God. His word is true. He saw me through all the bad things I thought would happen to my daughter, and he healed her. Psalms 34:4, I sought the Lord and he answered me. He delivered me from all of my fears.
9: When I was a young girl, I went to fetch water for my mother. The weight of the water made my neck hurt so bad. I just poured the water out and went home with an empty container. The stream is very far, and I go 4 times a day. I get home exhausted. I feel terrible drinking that water and giving it to my family. We often get intense stomach aches and vomit. When my son was 3, he got very sick from the water.
10: Thank you, Operation Blessing, for giving us a new life. 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We could not hold back our joy. I've never had this kind of water before. Every time I drink it, I feel good and healthy. With the well this close, Even my daughter can easily fetch water. We are healthy and we are happy. Thank you, thank you, thank you.
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12: Maurice Hicks has a badge and a Bible. He needs both to put the bad guys behind bars. This top cop has faced off with gangsters, murderers, and drug runners. And he says prayer is essential in bringing them to justice.
13: People try to rob me as a child. Even walking to the mailbox was a calculated risk. Walking to the corner store, you could be robbed, shot, or stabbed. I pray to God, give me wisdom of discernment to make sense of all this. How can we come out of this environment and try to make a difference in this world?
14: Murderers, drug dealers, rapists. Maurice Hicks committed his life to put away the worst of the worst and bring justice to his community. At the heart of it all has been his faith in God.
13: Growing up in Baltimore, I would go to my backyard and I would see people shooting up heroin. And we pretty much lived under siege. I became very frustrated. How am I going to make a difference out here? My grandfather gave me a glimmer of hope. He told me about my Lord and Savior Jesus Christ. I saw the power of prayer. And I knew to go to God, and he would guide me through.
14: After serving in the Marines, Maurice joined the Baltimore Police Department, where he quickly found that his trust in God gave him an edge.
13: And I prayed to God, please, you know, give me wisdom, Heavenly Father. And I saw four young men walking in toward the projects. One was in front of them, and he was carrying a bag. God led me to believe something wasn't right. I shoved my partner, and I told him, I said, something's not right with these guys, you know. So he says, okay. So we started following projects. They were terrified once we made eye contact with them, and they started running. Something's not right. What is in that bag? And we started chasing them around the projects. Finally, they dropped this bag. We unzipped the bag, and it's full of Molotov cocktails. So they were about to firebomb somebody's house, and I was able to save, you know, I don't know how many people that day in the projects. And that was powerful. And I started getting more respect from my colleagues, but they said, this kid has enormous instincts, but it was God leading me.
14: As he climbed the ranks to become a detective and then promoted to spearhead an FBI task force, a local drug kingpin was killing his way to the top of the criminal underworld. After 10 years of investigating, Maurice had what he needed to put the kingpin away for good. But then the trial hit a snag. A piece of evidence didn't have the needed corroboration.
13: The kingpin had this superb attorney going to take advantage of this opportunity. You know, I'm like, my God, Lord, please. What do I do? And I prayed on. I'm like, what? And then it came to me. It was about 3:30 in the morning. So we had done a search warrant and seized drugs. So there was a lady in the search warrant at the time was raided. God told me, subpoena the woman who was in there. So we were able to subpoena her, and she would testify and link the drugs to this particular individual. I felt elated. I'm no lawyer, you know. All the legal complications involved in the case, and for God to give me the answer, it was just phenomenal. It was just unbelievable.
14: But then the unthinkable happened. Maurice's brother was shot down in the streets of Baltimore. The murderer was never caught.
13: Shook me to the core. And while I was out solving other people's problems, trying to make communities safe, my baby brother was murdered at the age of 17. And it just took me in a dark place. And I asked God, please help me find purpose in this pain.
14: After 20 years on the force, he moved to Las Vegas to pursue a career in private investigation, believing he could better help people on his own without the red tape. He was soon tasked with finding a missing girl who was addicted to heroin, and the clock was ticking. The friend she ran away with was already found dead from an overdose.
13: I had this enormous burden on me, and I'm like, Lord Jesus, I've never worked a missing person. I remember praying, God, please, I want to give this family peace, you know. Give me the wisdom of how to find this woman. It's a needle in a haystack. So I set out to try to find her. And I took a page from my police background. I got out on foot.
14: He went into the dregs of the city, speaking to dozens of people, anywhere he thought an addict might go, establishing relationships, and giving out his phone number, until finally, a breakthrough.
13: Easter Sunday morning, I get this call, 5 o'clock on the nose, and it's somebody who saw their daughter. So I raced out the house, sideswiped a pole. Well, I'm flying out, you know, here she is. So they take her back to Phoenix. She joins a Christian rehab, and today she just opened her second rehabilitation center. Yeah, she got clean, and she's made a tremendous difference in this world. I sought God, and He delivered. I found my calling again.
14: Maurice wrote a book about his journey in law enforcement and continues to serve people as a private investigator, now back in Baltimore. For all his success, he gives God the glory.
13: In times of trouble, there's someone there to guide you. You know, no matter how difficult, no matter how low you feel. I mean, I felt knee-high to a grasshopper a lot of my life. But God has a purpose for all of us, and then no matter what you're faced with, you know, you can go to God, and He can guide you through it. Having a relationship with God, the power of prayer, because a man can plan his steps, but the Lord determines all outcomes.
12: I hope that story encourages you and encourages you that you can follow the same path that Maurice followed. Here he is with all kinds of trouble, difficulty, and he prays, and God provides the answer. He always wants to help. Let His word be a lamp unto your feet and a light unto your path. If you're unsure of the circumstance, you're unsure what to do, you can always go to Him and He will show you the way. Let Maurice's story be your guide. You can do the same thing. Terry?
15: Well, still ahead, the biggest storm they had ever seen, and the massive flooding left a 20-foot drop right outside their front door. 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That's coming up. And then later, the doctor said, get your affairs in order. The nurses asked if he had a living will. This man went into surgery not knowing if he'd ever wake up. Find out why this medical miracle is alive to tell us his story. That's ahead on today's program.
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25: 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High heat and wildfires are gripping the U.S. this week. In the West, about 40 fires are burning in 9 states. In Utah, a fire destroyed 130 condominiums and cabins. On the Colorado border, three firefighters died after deploying their emergency shelters in the face of fast-moving flames. Meanwhile, more than 150 million Americans are under heat alerts, the heat index reflecting triple-digit temperatures in the Midwest, those high temperatures moving into several cities in the east over the next few days. In Venezuela, the death toll from last week's earthquakes is now more than 1,700. Rescue teams continue to search and remove victims from the rubble. CBN's Operation Blessing is on the ground. 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Gordon and Terry are back with more of today's 700 Club. It's all coming up right after this.
0: Hi, Mom. I can't wait for you to hear well again so I won't have to scream to tell you that I love you.
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15: When Hurricane Helene hit, the Brown family had to flee for their lives. 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Water had washed underneath their home's foundation, taking their porch with it and leaving a 20-foot drop.
5: It rained and rained and rained, and it turned into more of a storm than I've ever seen.
26: When Hurricane Helene catastrophically hit western North Carolina, Gary Brown and his family never imagined evacuating their home located 100 yards from the mountain creek.
5: In a matter of a minute or two, it rose probably 2 or 3 feet. We never dreamed it would keep rising. It just kept getting higher and higher and higher.
27: And then everything changed. We really got to get out of the house. It's really not safe. We got to go now.
26: When the Browns returned home, they found water washed under the foundation, taking their porch with it and leaving a 20-foot drop from their door.
27: Look what's left. How am I going to ever restart, rebuild?
26: That's when Operation Blessing's disaster relief team stepped in to help. 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
5: Couldn't meet better people. 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
26: The Browns are grateful for Operation Blessing's assistance. While the recovery was difficult, the experience strengthened their faith, and we took a few minutes to pray with the family.

0: in words, just that we're very appreciative.
1: Ooh, life happens, and sometimes it's so big, and it's, you don't know what to do. 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I mean, how do you even begin to assess something like that? 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And you are making that possible, 700 Club members. We just want to say thank you. 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
4: You considered yourself an atheist.
5: Yeah.
4: What did you specifically have against Christianity?
5: My dad was a former music minister. You know, I saw a lot of hurt in that church.
4: In 2015, Walker lost his record deal and had their family van repossessed by the label. That's when Craig decided to give their family van to Walker.
5: Their unconditional love, it was so different from what we were used to. I went and got a Bible and just started reading and reading and reading.
6: It was amazing to watch the transformation and the just the power of the Holy Spirit.
4: Walker had given his life to Christ and couldn't wait to share the news with Craig.
5: I said, I believe.
7: Are you telling me that you believe that Jesus is the Son of God and that you want to live your life for him? He said, that's exactly what I'm saying.
8: Melissa and her husband Rick have come a long way from when they met. Melissa was in real estate. Rick had been living on credit cards, trying to start a number of businesses, and was $80,000 in debt. All the while, the Hennants were tithing, and the newly married couple started working their way out of the red.
9: I think I had bought into society saying, here's what you should have. I simply asked God, do I have money before you? I asked God to forgive me instantly. I told God, whether I make a lot of money or not, I'm done striving.
8: Today, Rick and Melissa have 3 children and choose to live way below their means so they can help the poor. They've already built 13 orphanages and a freedom house in India.
10: What I loved about Operation Blessing is that we were really able to see the fruit of that gift.
9: Now I have the hunger to make more money so we truly can give to all of these places, because there's a lot of need out there.
11: It's satisfying to win games in the NFL, and I think ultimately knowing as a follower of Christ that our ultimate satisfaction comes from Christ. Football is an amazing game, but it's a terrible God. If we put all our identity in it, it'll let us down at times.

0: And so continue to rely on him. If it wasn't for Jesus, I wouldn't be where I am. I just thank God that I'm not where I was before. And I just think that's the process of sanctification is an ongoing thing. It's just an ongoing process of wanting to become more like Christ. Just like the word says, you know, if we draw near to God, he'll draw near to us. And when I start my day in the word and come into work, I have a heavenly perspective in a way to impact somebody's life, to serve him, to serve the kingdom. When adversity hits and it strikes in a game, it's easy to, you know, you can freak out and it could be something going wrong or something like that, but he really keeps me calm and steady throughout the game, day in and day out. That's the reason you're here, is to impact souls for the kingdom and to be a blessing to others.
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2: Kevin had a monster 23-pound stage 4 tumor rapidly growing on his kidney. Doctors warned that removing it could kill him. His world came crashing down on him the moment he heard that news. And yet, he did not lose hope, because earlier, Kevin had received a promise from God.
3: I remembered a dream that I had. And in that dream, God told me that someone in your family would have cancer, but don't despair, it'd be okay. But I never would have dreamed I was the person that's going to have the cancer.
4: In December 2018, while on his way home from work, Kevin Bryan began to experience what he thought was a gallbladder attack. He immediately drove to the nearest emergency room.
3: I kept having nurses coming in and out, and they'd be asking questions like, do you have a living will? Do you have a power of attorney? And then I thought, that's not good.
4: When doctors realized this was more serious than a gallbladder attack, Kevin was quickly transferred to Ohio State University Hospital. His family, including his daughter and registered nurse Amanda, rushed to his side.
5: When they called me, I knew something was up, and I had so many different feelings and different thoughts, but like I said, I was trying to diagnose him and figure it out.
4: The biopsy revealed Kevin had liposarcoma, cancer of the soft tissues, with a stage 4 rapidly growing tumor on his kidney, crushing his stomach and lungs.
5: I was just asking God, I was praying constantly, like, if it's your will for him to be healed, please heal him. If we don't know what's going to happen, we don't know. And it's hard because we're heartbroken, we're scared, but I just kept leaning on him. It was the only thing I could do.
3: Anytime you hear the word tumor, cancer, it's very surreal. The world comes crashing down on your shoulders at that point. That's really how I felt that day. And it was rough. Start having doubts about whether or not you're going to make it. But then I had to come back and remember that God gave me that promise in my dream. And that's what I held on to. It's the only thing I could hold on to.
4: Doctors said the tumor was clearly too large for treatment and needed to be removed. But because of its tremendous size, the surgery to remove it could be fatal.
5: As a daughter, I was very nervous. I was very worried. I thought this might be our last time together, that it was time for him to go to heaven, and I wasn't ready for that. I'm trying to explain it to the kids and all of that. It was a lot, and I would be okay 1 minute, and the next time I would bawl my eyes out. There was many times that I just didn't know how I felt, but I know that I held my faith with God.
3: The doctor told me, he said, it's very bad. He said, I want to explain how bad this is. He said, we don't know how this outcome is going to come on this one. He said, you need to have your affairs in order. I prayed to God, and I said, God, if it's your will, then I'm praying that you heal me.
4: 3 weeks later, the day of surgery arrived. Doctors expected an 8 to 12 hour procedure. Then they saw that the tumor was even larger than anticipated. Now, over 23 pounds.
5: I do not believe that they realized how large the tumor would be. They was just as shocked. They knew it was large, but they wasn't sure what to expect.
4: Despite its size, they managed to remove it all in just 3 hours. And Kevin was going to be just fine.
3: When it came out of the size, I actually couldn't believe. I was just in shock. I just knew. I knew God was in it.
4: Kevin has been cancer-free ever since, with no lingering side effects. He supports others through a survivor's clinic as one of the few stage 4 cancer survivors. Though he now lives with one kidney, he lives with more faith and purpose than ever.
3: I do feel like God has healed me, and God has saved me and strengthened me. And I'm not saying I didn't believe. I knew he was there, and I had that belief. But I feel like I have a more of a personal relationship with God, knowing that he's there and he will answer prayers. And I personally have seen different miracles since it happened.
5: I learned most from God during the whole ordeal that he's going to be with us, that he's going to love us through it. He's not going to shelter us from everything. He's not meant to shelter us from everything, because it's during those weak moments when we're in the valley that we grow closer to him.
3: When I look at my family, God has really emphasized the importance of relationships. And that is more important than anything you can ever own, anything you can ever have or ever hold, is your relationships with him as well as with your family. Reality is God controls everything. And when we accept his sovereignty and we accept his decisions, his will be done, then we will see miracles happen.
2: Boy, there's a theme running here, isn't there? In our weakness, he is strong. In our weakness, in the process of trusting him, we grow closer to him. It's amazing how God uses it all, isn't it? And so I don't know what you're going through, but I know that God is sovereign. I know that he knows you. He knows your name. He sees your need. And he is at work using it all, and sometimes using it the most when we can see it the least. So today we want to take some time to pray with you, to pray for you, to encourage you to just rest in the Lord with whatever it is you're bringing to him, knowing these truths, that in our weakness he's strong, and that even in the things that seem to diminish us or cause fear in us or anxiety of any kind, he's using that to teach us about his character. But he's trustworthy. God is faithful, never changing. That's what he says. I'm the same yesterday, today, and forever. I am never changing. So all the things that make God who he is are available to you all the time. Today we want to pray with you for that. We want to encourage your faith. We want to stand alongside of you for whatever it is you're praying for. You don't have to hear your need mentioned when we pray together. Lift it up before the throne. God is more than able to reach right down into your point of need and touch you right where you're at. We have some people who have written in with other experiences they've had with God's healing touch. Anita was watching this program. She heard a word of healing for pain in the right arm. She'd been dealing with that pain in her arm for months. She raised her arms and accepted God's healing, and the pain was immediately gone. She can use that arm, move it in all directions without pain. She's saying, thank you, Jesus.
6: Well, here's an answer to prayer. Sharon had been suffering with severe pain in her right jaw and ear. She couldn't sleep or do anything without taking Tylenol. Watching this show, she heard a prayer of healing for people with pain in their right jaw. Sharon says the pain left immediately, and she is praising God. Let's pray. Let's ask God for miracles. And let's use this wonderful prayer from the Eastern Church. It's been a prayer of Christians for over 1,000 years. It's called the Jesus Prayer. Lord Jesus Christ, Son of God, have mercy on me. In that prayer, let his mercy be sufficient. Let his grace be sufficient. May his healing power flow through you. Lord God, we come to you and we just declare, Lord God Almighty, Lord Jesus Christ, Son of God, have mercy on us. Stretch forth your hand and heal our disease. for we ask it in Jesus' name. There's someone you've got severe right jaw pain. You heard the testimony about jaw pain, and you're saying, please say that again. So right jaw pain just for you in the name of Jesus. May all that infection deep down in that bone be drained away, and may you be healed and restored now.
2: There's someone else. You have an infection in your brain stem. Very, very serious. And just like this last story, they're not given a lot of hope for success and treatment of all of that. But today, Jesus is healing you. All of that infection is going to be gone. You're going to live. You're going to live a long and a good life. Someone else, you have issues with your spinal column. I don't know if you've had an accident or if it's been genetic from birth, but God's healing that for you, just realigning it and putting it back exactly as it's to be in Jesus' name.
6: There's someone, you too have stage four cancer, and you're just crying out for hope, that God would give you some word and some hope. In the name of Jesus, may you be healed. May every cancer cell dissolve and go away. May every cell that's cancerous be replaced with a healthy cell now. May your body be healed from the top of your head to the soles of your feet. May cancer be gone from you in Jesus' name.
2: There's someone else you have... poor immunity in your whole makeup, your whole system. God is healing that for you. You'll know this is you because you've gotten all kinds of sores in your mouth that haven't healed well, but that's clearing up. It's going away, and you're going to be strengthened in Jesus' name.
6: Amen and amen. If you've been healed, let us know. Let us share in your good report. And if you need prayer, we're here for you 24 hours a day. Here's a word from Psalms. Be still and know that I am God. I will be exalted among the nations. I will be exalted in the earth.
7: I would be in and out of jail. I would have my children, and I would have to let them go stay with people. I had such self-hatred and shame and guilt, but I didn't know how to get out. I was a slave to it. There was this woman I remember in the holding cell, but she began to stare straight in my eyes and say, call out to God before it's too late. I just began to weep and cry because what she was saying was true. Holy Spirit himself stepped in that jail cell and washed over me. From that day forward, I was different. He taught me how to live again.
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13: It's a blessing to be able to be a part of this, to be able to speak about an amazing community that CBN is.
14: The Holy Spirit in a mother is a strong thing, right? And I hear this voice say, go check on Leo and don't believe what you're going to see. And I found him, and he was blue and gray, cold, sunken in chest, blood all over his face and limp, and I just started screaming.
15: The door opened and this father walked in and he raised his hands up to heaven and he was speaking in Arabic. He said, only God sees what's invisible, but today God has allowed me to see the invisible, my own son alive. I'm watching this and I'm thinking, like, this is his resurrected hope. Like, he had already mourned his son's death. He talked about mourning his son's death, and I thought, God is so real. I mean, God is really, really real.
16: I do want to shake things up a little bit.
17: Oh. Uh-oh.
14: because we do have, you know, Mr. Exorcist files here. She actually said to me, yoga is a gateway drug to witchcraft. There's like a snake-like whatever that ends up on your spine. And
16: oh,
14: so
16: it's the Kundalini spirit.
14: That's it. The Kundalini spirit came out of this woman on her spine. Okay? And then my prayer was answered.
16: Welcome to Heaven Meets Earth. I'm Ryan Bethay.
14: And I'm Abigail Robertson.
16: This was a very fun interview. I mean, I love all our interviews, but there were a lot of laughs on this.
14: Oh, this
16: one
14: was lively. I loved it. We hit it all. We talked about resurrection, yoga, spiritual warfare.
16: I mean, we actually heard one of our guests like totally diss the enemy by calling him
14: idiot.
16: Right? It was definitely a holy moment. But an even more holier moment is when the Museum of the Bible said, hey, we want to welcome you guys and actually help create a studio. So we just want to thank them. This incredible space, which looks very Capernaum, Nazareth, Middle Eastern-esque, is all because of their generosity in letting us film this podcast here. So Museum of the Bible, thank you. But we have another partner.
14: And thank you, CBN, for giving us this platform and this opportunity to bring you these incredible stories of when heaven's meeting earth.
16: You got to support them. They do incredible stuff like surgeries in the third world, developing countries. They fund media, Operation Blessing, disaster relief.
14: Yes, Operation Blessing. If you guys are troubled, if you're anxious about things you're seeing happening around the world, encourage you to support Operation Blessing, always first on the scene for national, international disasters. They are there being the hands and feet of Jesus.
16: Amen.
14: Let's bring on our guests, author of The Way of Becoming, Carrie Hosenbaugh, and Courtney Smallbone, wife of For King and Country's Luke Smallbone, who shared her riveting testimony of breaking free from addiction with CBN a few years ago, which is linked in our show notes. Without further ado, let's welcome Courtney and Carrie.
16: Sometimes God speaks to me through music, but movies. Like, and I'll just get a movie. It's like, hey, you need to watch this movie. And it'll come out of nowhere, and I'll feel it on my heart. And I'm like, you need to go. He's like, you need to go watch The Karate Kid. He's like, The Karate Kid?
14: Wow.
16: Like, it's been a minute.
14: Yeah.
16: I was like, and then what I'll do is I'll watch the movie, and during the movie, there will be a scene, inevitably.
14: Yeah.
16: And the whole room, like, freezes. And that scene, like, and you just, all of a sudden, your like, spiritual antenna goes up, and it's like, oh, this is for you.
14: Yeah.
16: Right? You know, like, blinders on. God's like, this is why I wanted you to watch it. I have stories from Braveheart, Shawshank Redemption, Star Wars, all this stuff, right?
17: All inspired movies.
16: Pretty Woman, Devil Wears Prada. We'll get into that later. So I'm watching this, right? And I hadn't seen it in a while, but then, you know, literally Daniel's son's like, I'm so tired of all your lessons and I'm tired of being here and I'm doing all this mundane stuff, right? Walks out, right? And he's like, Daniel's son, show me paint the fence. And he's like, you know, he wants to learn how to fight. And he's like, now show me wax on. He's like, and then he has that moment where he's like, everything I've been doing is actually formation.
14: Yeah,
16: where I want to get you, right?
14: I actually feel that. I feel the glory on that, buddy. I can feel it.
16: Yeah, and I'm like weeping at the TV.
14: I feel it.
16: My family's like, what are you doing? It's like, I've been all this stuff that I thought was pointless.
14: Yeah,
16: it's suddenly profound.
14: That's it.
16: So then a week later, I get to meet John Mark Comer at his house. And it's very Comerian. He's like against, this is when he's in Portland. And there's this giant park and it's green everywhere. And he goes up, it's like, hey, man, so how are you? And just very, very contemplative and peaceful. And I said, hey, you know, at the end, I was like, would you mind praying for me? And he goes, of course. And he's like, and he knows nothing. And he lays his hand and he goes, I just feel like God is telling me that he's Miyagi-ing you. Right?
14: Oh,
16: and I went like, and he goes, does that resonate at all? And I'm like, a little bit. A little bit. And so I was like,
14: That's so good.
16: And he's like, so does that mean things like, you have no idea. He's like, I just watched The Karate Kid. And like, and we need to tell these stories too while we're doing the show too, is that when you tell these stories, like I'm literally, as I just told that, I was like a reminder, like we're all getting Miyagi'd right now in something.
14: That's
16: and
14: right.
16: What is
14: so
16: it?
14: True.
16: And I'm just like, oh, and I'm like reminding, is like how quickly I forgot.
14: Yeah.
16: And so I was like, all right, got to do that. So anyways, that's my Karate Kid anecdote.
17: It's amazing. I mean, because the Lord's present in our stories, even in things like that. Oh, the movies we watch. And the people he sends us. So cool.
14: Amen. And Ryan, I don't even think you know why we are all gathered here today. I don't even think
16: I'm getting married.
14: I shared this story.
17: We're all fans of Karate Kid, and that's what it took to get to this table.
16: Nonviolent. It's like, verbal karate.
14: We truly are all here because of a divine connection, because the Holy Spirit connected Carrie and We've literally known each other 2 weeks. I feel like I've known you like crazy. 20
16: You've
14: years.
16: We've only known each other 2 weeks?
14: Yeah.
16: And you made it onto the show?
14: That's right.
16: That's a powerful connection. I barely made it on the show.
14: I had a call with her. It lasted an hour and a half. I don't know the last time I talked to someone on the phone for an hour and a half. And it just like,
18: all these things. I was like, okay, I am definitely supposed to be connected to this person. And what was so interesting is I, you know, I've watched hundreds of 700 Club testimonies. I'd already earmarked Courtney's as a must run when we did this podcast. We're only picking 10 to 12 for this season. And I had hers on a list. And I was like, I don't know who, what guest this fits with. I don't know where it's going to go, but I know we have to run this story because your story of just freedom from anxiety and addiction, and you were a believer when you were struggling with these things, which I think is so interesting because not only were you a believer, but you were going through this. It was, you know, 6 years ago when the 700 Club first filmed this testimony and your husband is climbing to the charts of the Christian music industry.
19: Yeah.
18: You're in a position where I'm sure you felt like, who do I talk to about what I'm going through? And I know lots of very spiritually mature, strong Christian friends who are struggling with similar things to what you were going through. And that's why I watched your story is like, we have to talk about this. Yeah, so can you just pick up a little bit where we left off 6 years ago? Because there's so much more that's happened and so much more that was happening that we didn't even know as the 700 Club team was filming. What was going on 6 years ago when you were doing that story?
19: Yeah, you know, it's wild. It's like it was a decade ago that I was pushed into the light in the way of like nothing was hidden, and it was excruciating. I was healed from a disease, but I also had post-traumatic stress from medical trauma. My husband had a chronic illness he almost died from, which also played on top of that. I had unresolved just wounding from life, lived in perpetual fear and anxiety and people pleasing. And it all came to a head, actually, when I was pregnant with my second child, Phoenix, which it's funny, his name's Phoenix, rise up from the ashes. Mm-hmm. And I couldn't pretend anymore. You know, I'm a pastor's kid of like three generations before me and Christian music and all of this stuff. But yet I heard like the voice of Jesus call and like just lay it all down and like let it all come out. I had been on a prescription pill that I had while I was pregnant and it messed with my levels. I was super depressed. I got suicidal. And I had to keep taking it almost to stay calm. So it became my fortress. It became my God. And I'm like, I have to have this to be able to stay calm. And I knew I was supposed to get off of it, but getting off of it, you know, any type of drug, you're shaking, you think you're having a heart attack. Like it was unrelenting with feeling like death would be easier. And it was the first time I actually told my husband, like, I need help. And I went to rehab and I found Jesus in rehab, like the person, like not like you have to make a meeting with him and he's somewhere out there, like God with us in brokenness, in all of these things. And, you know, a lot of people want freedom, but it takes a complete undoing and a complete laying down of everything. So that season of my life, after I was completely delivered from a spirit of fear, anxiety, and addiction, like no appetite for any substance, not even alcohol, nothing. Yeah. It was like a complete new creation that freedom is real and possible. I had never experienced in my walk with Christ the empowering presence of the Holy Spirit. So it changed everything. So at that moment, it was incredible, but it also can create a shameful environment that I had never experienced of, you know, oh, your husband's in Christian music. He's like the top. And like, even just my heritage as being a pastor's kid, generational ministry, right? I felt lower than dirt, actually. Mm. I felt like, oh, like, why can't you get it in line? Like, I actually remember with a counselor, she's like, you say that a lot. Like, you have a lot of shame when you talk to yourself like this. But it was an interesting season because as God freed me, healed me, made me completely new, like empowered by the Holy Spirit. Like, I don't even know who that person is anymore. Mm. Like, people who knew me then knew me now. They're like, I can't even envision you being so oppressed. I was oppressed. Mm-hmm. And, but it also is beautiful because God used it, because that was actually a season when we started talking about it, became an album that that won a Grammy, that was sung around the world, that my story was shared. It's not like your glory story. Like, I have a lot of cool miracles, right? But God said that one first. Mm. And I asked him why, and he didn't answer for a very long time. But it's at the season where I died to public opinion. It's like, do you know who you are in me? And is that enough? And do you care what people think about you more than me? And will you live under the fear of man or the fear of God? And so I died. I just like was like, I don't care. People were nasty too. Like the internet, bless it. But it's also, there's some feral people out there.
16: What were they so up in arms about?
19: Oh, you know, self-righteousness, judgment. Mm-hmm. I mean, just, and it's sad because you should be celebrating freedom, right? Mm-hmm. And everyone kind of uses those things to feel better about themselves and all of the things. And that's fine. I was just like, whatever. But it was like a public death for me, in a great way, but excruciating. But it's funny because the burn the ships, it is a symbol. It's in the Hebrew that Carrie found. It is a symbol of actually the gospel. It is, I will leave everything. I will burn it all. And I will turn and I will repent and I will go after you. And that's what we've seen actually in concerts. It's a tangible oil, and there's freedom. There's stuff happening with it, which was God's promise. Mm-hmm. You know, he told me, because I made a pact with God after that season. And I remember my little boy, he was a newborn at the time. And I was still having like 8 panic attacks a day after the rehab. Mm-hmm. And I said to him, I said, God, if you take my anxiety attacks, I will be fearless for you and I will tell everyone everything. Just please. Wow. It was exhausting. Wow. I mean, just exhausting. I will not actually will never forget it. I'll never forget like the weight of bondage. Mm. People given that.
17: Yeah.
19: And well, the next day I woke up and I have not had anxiety attacks ever since. But I knew whole. I have to be fearless and brave for him and tell everyone everything, mm-hmm. you know, like no, push it under the rug. I mean, like your story of sin on front of a newspaper, right? Mm-hmm. Your story of, right? But isn't that the gospel? It's like, I once was this, but now I'm this. Mm-hmm.
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18: I do want to shake things up a little bit.
16: Here
17: we go.
18: Because we do have, Mr. Exorcist Files here.
17: Ooh.
18: And I feel like that there is something, I just feel like the spirit's moving and we got to get into a topic that Ryan, Exorcist Files, they did an episode on going, sharing what yoga, how it can open a door. And it is, correct me if I'm wrong, Ryan, it is the episode that y'all have had the most just sort of backlash to for Exorcist Files.
16: Yeah, you call it backlash, complaints, threats. People love, it's funny, the spiritual devotion to something that they militantly claim is nothing spiritual is very interesting. I was like, oh, we should check our idols there a little bit. Like, look, all, and I'm just the producer. I'm like, hey, I'm just saying what the Padre is saying, right? There's no official teaching from the Catholic Church in this, but I've interviewed now a lot of Catholic priests on this, and they're like, don't do it.
18: Interesting.
16: And it's not to hate on anyone. They're just saying, look, if you look at it, what you practice as yoga in the United States, right?
18: Yeah.
16: Even if it's watered down, et cetera, he's like, it's like saying Taco Bell is reflective of authentic Mexican cuisine. It's right. Yes, we have a very commercialized version. And so it's even stronger if you go back and look at what like authentic yoga is. It's a very spiritual practice, right? And spiritual practices can have good things in them, of course, right? There are health benefits, right? But on our show, we had a professor come on, Dr. Candy Brown, who actually does a lot of court cases and expert witnesses on this. And we'll say, hey, look, you can't, like, this is just facts and her expert opinion. You can't separate the spiritual identity of yoga from the physical practices, that the actual motions themselves done in the order in the way it's done is an actual liturgy of sorts. So good or bad, we're just saying it is actually a religious practice. And that's the point we're saying. Also, this is a priest saying, hey, look, this is his story. I wasn't there. And he's like, I saw someone, and when I cast the demon out, the demon claimed as part of its, doorways that were entered was through the practice of yoga. And I don't know all the things, we don't know all the facts, but we just put that out there. It's like, hey, this is his experience. And it was so many angry notes about, I'm not giving up my yoga over my dead body. Wow. I will hold my mat till the day I die. I was like, that sounds pretty spiritual.
18: Then
16: what about your note about, if I do yoga, I would take the scriptures and put it on.
18: So I had a yoga mat that had a Bible verse on it because I was like, okay. So my mom was the OG of the anti-yoga movement. Back when I was in elementary school.
16: She was Noga.
18: Noga. That was incredible.
17: Captain of the Noga team.
18: And in her honor, I feel like now that this is having a moment where, it's not just a Looney Tune, because I was made fun of in elementary school because all the cool moms would go to yoga together. And I remember sitting on the bus and they were all talking about their moms doing yoga that afternoon. And they were like, well, your mom's not going because she thinks yoga's from the devil. And I remember coming home, being like, Mom, like, what? Like, and I also remember being in high school and one of my sports teams, we couldn't practice outside. So they were like, okay, we're going inside to do yoga. And I had a moral conflict, like, my mom told me not to do yoga. What do I do? And then, you know, I did get into it. I was a group exercise instructor. Yeah. I got into it in college. And I have had two negative spiritual experiences in a yoga class to the point where the Lord's like, I don't need to do it anymore. I know I will not go. And so when I heard the episode, I just was like, wow, like it is just such an example of something that you feel good when you do it. You feel like you're working out, you're stretching your body, you're moving, but it actually just, it's something that on the surface is good, but it is not. And just, we ended up, you know, we've in a conversation about it, and just to just add on and make Ryan feel better about all the backlash that they had from their exorcist. Yeah. You've had an experience too, where you've known that yoga is a deeply spiritual practice that Christians maybe should be careful of.
19: Yeah, it's wild that we were talking about that at dinner. And I was like, oh, because, you know, you talk about that at dinner conversation. It's like hit or miss, you know.
16: Know your audience.
19: So it was
16: Indian restaurant. No,
19: it was really interesting. So yeah, I had a lot of people in my life say, "Oh, yoga, it's demonic. You shouldn't do it." But I'm probably the type of person that's like, "Prove it. Like, tell me why." Because I also know God is not like, He's so incredible and so large and so vast and so good that, His restrictions are also good too. So I just wanted to know like what was Him and what wasn't. So He's also very in my face with like everything. Everything's physical. Everything's right in front of my face. And so I was asking the Lord, like, you know, what about yoga? Anyway, this prayer group, prayer and worship group that's like on the DL, can't even know about it, guys. But like we've been doing this for years, and just a place to come and like pray, gather around the presence of God, worship. And we were praying this for this woman, not like any specific prayer of like, she didn't come for freedom. She didn't come for all this stuff. You're just literally like, lay hands on her and pray, right? So we're praying for her. And, you know, she's having, there's a lot going on, right? You know, when you're praying for someone and you're like, okay, the Spirit is moving, something's happening. But I remember hearing the Lord say, lay your hand on her back. Like on her spine. And so I was like, at the end, I just, you know, laid my hand, whatever. And she started moving in a very interesting way, very like slithering way. She bent over. She had total freedom. I'm not really fully sure what from until after her freedom, after all that God was doing, she looks at all of us and says, I have had a back issue for a really long time. I couldn't even like stand up straight, all of this. And I was a yoga instructor, and she's crying. Like, she's just so amazed at God's goodness in this moment, like to rescue her and that. But what I learned was in yoga, as you're moving your body and bowing to these different gods, you know, the enemy will take any door he can. He's a squatter, and he's, an idiot, but like he came through in the door, just idiot, right? He came in through the door of yoga, right? So there's like no shame in that. Like, she didn't feel shame, but like in yoga,
17: it's a spiritual term, idiot.
19: Idiot.
16: Right?
19: It's
16: the Hebrew word.
19: The Hebrew word for Satan is idiot. Yeah. But like at the end of like yoga, it's like there's like a snake, like whatever, that ends up on your spine. And
16: oh,
19: so
16: it's the Kundalini spirit.
19: That's it. The Kundalini spirit came out of this woman on her spine. Okay. And then my prayer was answered. Like, Lord, are you in yoga or not? Mm-hmm. Show me. And He did. And then I kept running into people who were yogis with back issues. So it was like thing after thing after thing. And this is the thing. Like, I met this woman. She used to be a witch. Now she's saved, all this thing. And she actually said to me, yoga is a gateway drug to witchcraft. And someone who understands that whole world, like she's like making blood sacrifices to the full moon. She's doing all this stuff. She's a yogi. She's astral projecting. Guys, that's actually real.
16: She's busy.
19: She's busy. But I'm saying it belongs to God's children. It's God's. Mm-hmm. If you read about different prophets in the Bible, all this stuff, how did they travel? Like some of them were out of their body. They would see visions. This belongs to God. Mm-hmm. But witchcraft is the ultimate rebellion. And so it jumps fences that they don't have access to. And so I learned so much in that time. And you think of the rise of witchcraft in America, it's because there's a hunger for the real thing. It's That's counterfeit. Right. But I'm actually seeing more hunger. I keep running into like people dabbling in witchcraft. And I actually believe the Lord wants to show him his glory and who he is and give them the real thing. So I actually take it as you want to like draw them to yourself, you know, instead of like, that theology of like, just stay away from the darkness, right? No, we're light. We're supposed to go into the darkness and speak to the darkness and show them the real thing. I'm not intimidated by a defeated foe that has no authority, but acts like it does. That's right. Rebellion. That's rebellion saying, oh, well, I'm more powerful. I'm like, no, you're not. Get under the blood. But it's like, I just love seeing God's heart for his people, that he is bringing them to himself. So if you're listening to this and you're a little mad that I'm talking about this, I don't know, maybe check your heart. Maybe there's something going on. But it's really just one thing. We can lay things down whenever he asks. It might not even be yoga. It could be other things. He gives discernment. He actually gives discernment on what to do and what not to do. But you're right. I've been made fun of for saying it. A lot of people are like, oh, well, and I'm like, I'm sorry. I saw a woman with the whatever that spirit was come out of her. I don't want back issues. I don't want an open door to the enemy. I want a clean house and I want to keep the house clean. And I want to like serve God with the temple that I'm in. And you can do that other ways. But again, witchcraft is definitely running rampant in our nation. I mean, you see it everywhere. Go in a bookstore. I mean, guys, it is like they made a child's toy. Is it Hasbro? Mm. They made the Ouija board. They made it a game, because isn't that like the enemy? He uses these things to entice and to bring people in. But I'm like, I'm gonna call you out, like idiot. Sit down, Satan. But like for real, and like we have to be awake and alert, and like there's so much better. There's so much better for us. Amen. So like, just don't touch it. Don't destroy it.
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6: I got into a serious relationship, but his family was like involved in Santeria. They would do like Ouija boards and like, I mean, everything that you can think of like occult, like they were in it. And I feel like something just like sit on me. Like I was like shaking, crying. I just called out to Jesus. From that moment, I felt like God took it and was like, I'm gonna heal you.
7: I believe the time has come to begin a battle of annihilation.
8: They divided my land. They divided the land of God.
9: In these 3 weeks, people felt like there is going to be a second Holocaust.
10: I just started this job 10 months ago. Now you want me to plan an entire war in 2 days?
11: Yes?
12: People were very motivated, but to say that there was no fear is telling a lie.
30: You're scared until the first shot. 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
17: Yeah. I think one of the things that's really hard is it begins with a person's desire for rest, for exercise, for wholeness, for something that maybe they don't feel like they're getting from church, but really they can get it from the Lord. And so I think, it sort of has its, everything has its foundation in where am I going? Yeah. You know, who am I looking to? Anything you're looking to as a counterfeit can become an idol.
18: Yeah.
17: And God's like, I want you to turn your face back to me and come to me and I will walk you and heal you and fill you. And
16: Do you have any interactions with the idiot? The spiritual war. I'm curious, in your own walk, you know, have you cast out the Kundalini spirit? Which actually in our episode, that was the revealed name the demon chose to manifest as, said, I'm Kundalini. And I was just a hard pass. I was like, when I learned about, and again, I think most people do yoga for physical benefits. You do it, you want exercise. I would say the vast majority of people are not doing it for spiritual reasons. So it's no disrespect at all.
18: Right.
16: But when I read, because I was initially learning about yoga, I was like, oh, wait, I do these. And again, there's a lot of different schools and I'm not a yoga expert. But when it said, oh, part of the activities are to awaken the serpent that lies dormant at the base of your spine. I go, you know, I read Genesis and I don't want any serpents awakening in me.
18: Oh, gosh.
16: I don't want that. That doesn't sound good.
18: We stomp them. Okay.
16: Yes. We have authority to trample on snakes. Yeah. But I was like, all right, anything that's awakening a serpent in my spine, it's a hard pass right now. So we'll move on from that.
18: But,
16: and also I think, and also I know lots of people who do yoga and they're totally fine. It's like, it's just one of those things where you go, you got to pray about it and go, okay. And if there is a chance that it awakens some sort of spiritual entity at the base of your spine, you go, that's, you know, I don't think I want to roll those dice.
18: Yeah.
16: Anyways, about your spiritual, have you, you know, encountered spiritual warfare that you could us with?
17: Yeah. I mean, working in orphan care and adoption like I did for many years around the world, like you just see a lot because the enemy's, he's just prowling around seeking to devour. And I think I've seen it most in the last 10 years in the form of young kids, you know, like what they're watching. Just the fact that the whole entire world, all the darkness, all the heart is being brought into these little devices inside a home. Like you think your Christian home is really safe, but it's like there's, I mean, talk about doorways. Like it is a doorway into the whole world. And parents need to be praying more than ever and using the power of the name of Jesus and pulling their kids in and reminding them of, like, don't set up anything as an idol. You know, my husband came up with this dinner practice where we call it the dinner practice because it started at dinner.
16: This was very formal.
17: The dinner practice.
16: This is like a best-selling book that's forthcoming.
17: We actually call it the Hasenbach dinner practice because that's our very hard to say last name.
16: Hasenbach.
17: Yes, in German, very great guy with a challenging last name, but I took it anyway. Anyway, but we were sitting around the dinner table and my husband asked our kids, how has God loved you in the last 24 hours? Mm-hmm. And we thought it was to have them think of something positive, you know, because we don't want our kids complaining. But what happened is our kids started naming the good thing that happened, what God did. And then the next night it was something different. And in this process, what it became is that they learned to look towards the Lord and remember that he was good every day. And what it also taught them was not to set up idols. And how it happened was, it was like, oh, you know, my friend Ingrid was really nice to me today. But then the next day it was something different. Instead of going, oh, this has to be the good thing every day. And so it became this really subtle form of setting up little stones that God is good in my story. Because if your kid can know that God is good in their own story and that God shows up in different ways, they're less likely when they have a need to go to something else. This is going to be the answer. I'm going to run to my phone. I'm going to run to yoga. I'm going to run to drugs. I'm going to run to my friend. If we aren't, if our face isn't looking towards idols, then when we have those needs, we'll go, God, what do you have for me? Or can you meet this thing? I know that sounds really simple and I'm like taking something like, you know, demonic activity and pulling it all the way down to something simple. But I think all the doorways are opened that are dangerous because you are looking for a need to be met, or you have a fear, right? Fear, need, or desire. Yes. That's the foundation of everything. And if we can teach our kids, like, take your fears to Jesus by name. Name your needs and ask him, right? And express your desires because he wants more glory for you. And if we can sort of empower kids with that, we aren't starting with, oh my gosh, we need to bring in this kid that's got a really big drug problem and they're talking about suicide because they don't know they're loved. They don't know they have belonging. And so the darkness is where they now belong. It's like, man, let's remind you of the light, right? Let's take you back to the light in your own story. So I've seen it. I feel like there is so much demonic activity and in pastors' families and ministry families and people don't even know what to do. It's like, what do I do with my kid? Every kid's got ADHD and it's like drugs everywhere. It's like, pull them back in. Tell them that God loves them, remind them, walk them through, and cut off the darkness in the name of Jesus.
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15: Something has been happening on campuses across the nation.
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20: 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What in the world is happening?
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20: I don't know, I'm just in awe of God.
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20: Honestly, I would just post and post and post and make sure that it looked like everything was okay when deep down it wasn't.
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20: I think they've had everything the world has to offer and they're done with it.
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20: It's just getting started.
29: Available now. 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
18: Yeah. And I feel like especially in parenting, well-meaning Christian parents are so afraid of so much And it's sort of like they're so afraid of things and culture that they're, and there's good reason.
17: Yeah.
18: But I also think sometimes God does not give us a spirit of fear, yeah, but of wisdom and of power and of a sound mind. Right. And my parents, I'm one of five, and all five of us are now grown adults, love Jesus. Mm. And honestly, like, that's kind of, it's not normal, yeah, especially, you know, being kind of in a Christian family. Yeah. Oftentimes, uh-huh, there are siblings that run away, but
17: yeah,
18: my parents would say, like, they're just, the greatest story of their life is that we all truly do have a relationship with the Lord.
17: Yeah.
18: And what they taught us, you know, didn't make us not want to be Christian. It made us want to turn to Jesus. And a lot of it is they weren't afraid of culture. You know, yeah, they curated, mm-hmm, culture, but it wasn't that, you know, a lot of people, when they would hear we were Pat Robertson's grandchildren, yeah, we were involved with the Christian Broadcasting Network, they would think we all wore skirts down, mm-hmm, to our ankles and had hair, you know, whatever. But that was not how my parents raised us, you know.

0: open door, because if you're not going to have infused the power of God into that thing that God cares about, can meet you in that cultural thing, it's like, where do you go? The darkness is happy to have our kids, right? So yeah. It's like, how do we give our kids the things of God instead of pulling them out of culture?
1: Yeah.
0: Giving them God as the answer in a practical, tangible, real way that can,
2: Yeah, since we have, you know, two lovely, godly women here with cool last names, Smallbone and Hufflepuff. I'm not going to try and pronounce the actual.
0: Oh, my gosh.
2: I'm curious if we get the abridged versions of how y'all, you know, we've had many people on the show talk about how important it is. When we interviewed Jamie, and actually John Kim as well said, help. Finding the right partner is so crucial. Since both of you have dealt with quite a bit, I'm curious if we get your abridged love stories.
0: Oh, wow. Oh, this is the left turn. Here we go.
2: Hey, is not finding a person in this world a miracle?
0: 100%. Heaven meets earth. Like Luke and Scott.
3: He's like,
1: They are heavenly.
0: They're kind of the same person.
1: They're like golden hearted men, actually. Yeah. Like, it was funny because I actually never had the desire to get married and have children because I was terrified. Because, I mean, a lot of people out there, I was like, it's a hard no. Like, unless it's, like, incredible, no thanks.
2: Yeah, and Chuck E. Cheese is brutal and, you know, not sleeping.
1: And it's like, well, I had this, like, woman, and it was in middle school, and she said, Courtney, the two biggest decisions, like, following Christ and who you, are following Christ with. Like, who are you in covenant marriage with? Mm. So I had the fear of the Lord on it. I was like, I gave up. I actually probably gave up on love now that I'm thinking about it. But then this guy came in my life. I actually met him through my sister. She was working at a church. And I was actually decorating, like, the front of the church with poinsettias. It was a Christmas little thing. And he was at the lighting booth, like running the lights. We were in an empty sanctuary. That's actually our first meeting.
0: Wow. And, church.
2: That's your meet cute?
1: At church. Yeah. And so, and he remembers me as the girl that didn't talk to him because my sister's like, this is Luke Smallbone. He's amazing. He comes from an amazing family. And I'm just like, I'm in like my Alanis Morissette phase. And I'm like, and all I really want. I just was like, I just want to be alone.
2: That.
1: Yeah.
2: Are you attracted to him at all?
1: Yeah, I was totally attracted to him. Guys, he's like a hunky. I know, but that was just who I was at that time. But anyway, got to know him. We mentored different kids in youth group, and like one was a sister and one was the brother, and we kept running into each other. Our parents loved each other. My dad was a pastor there, and so they loved it. I mean, they would have loved us to be together. It's actually sweet. And you know, he's in the music industry. I moved to town and I was like, I'm not marrying a musician. They're awful. Like, they're so full of themselves, all this stuff. And I was like, oh, he's different. He's so different. Golden hearted. He has a pastoral heart. And I just like, our friendship grew. We actually wrote letters while he was like in Australia for a month. And I don't know. We ended up at this wedding. We danced harder than the bride and groom. And people were like watching. I think my dad actually videoed it. People were like, what is happening? I mean, like, it was when Beyonce's Put a Ring On It was huge, right?
2: You prophetically danced.
1: Guess now I actually believe I did.
0: Look, there it is. Full circle.
1: No. And you know what? Almost 15 years this year, four kids, a lot of different suffering and glory. And I am so thankful to do life with him. Like, it's weird. You're probably the same. It's never been between us. It's always been on the outside. Mm. Like, there's been hard stuff, like, on the outside. But him, he is easy to love. Mm-hmm. He is easy. I'm like, you are a gift. And so we just have grown up together. And
2: easy like Sunday morning.
1: He's so precious. He's so sweet. We've gone on so many adventures, and I love it.
2: I love it for you.
1: Hey, you can do it for me. You can do it for you.
2: Okay. Guys,
3: asking this for his own benefit.
1: I know.
0: I'm asking for a friend.
2: All right. Yeah. How did you become Mrs. Hufflepuff?
0: I love that. Stevie Curtis used to call us the Huggy Bugs. So I like Hufflepuff.
1: I love Huggy Bugs.
0: So I, similar to you, was like, Lord, I really want what you want. And so I asked the Lord, okay, I know that I'm weak and sometimes make bad decisions, and you could make it, Lord, that when it's time to get married, like, that you make this decision and not me. And so I was living in Charleston, South Carolina. I was working in international adoption, flying back and forth to Russia.

0: And every now and again, I would make it to church because I'd be around on a Sunday. And one of the weeks that I was there, I went to meet with the pastor, one of the assistant pastors, and I got to the meeting and the pastor didn't show up, and he had actually double booked the meeting with somebody else, and it was my husband Scott. And so we met there. But I, at the time, thought I was going to be, I wasn't engaged, but I thought I was going to be marrying this other person, Jonas.
1: Oh, okay.
0: And
1: Plot twist.
0: I think Scott liked me right away, and I thought he was cute. I thought, well, I should set him up with one of my girlfriends. And but we became friends, and I didn't know anyone really in the city, and so we started just spending time as friends. And anyway, I was leaving town to go and meet with the boy that I was dating, and I was preparing to get in the car. I felt like the Holy Spirit said, "Are you really going to miss your husband's baptism?" And I was
2: Oh
0: like,
2: my goodness.
0: I would never say that to myself because that I don't think that way. But my friend was getting baptized in the ocean that weekend. And so I was like, what if this is God? Like, what if this is God? This changes everything, but I'm not ready to own that. And but maybe I should actually go. And so I stayed home and I went down to the beach. And my husband and Luke actually have very, they're good friends, and they actually have very similar personalities. Like, they let other people go first. They stay in the background. And then God stuck him on stage. But my
1: Sounds like me.
0: husband chooses to do that, except when we got there and there's all these people on the beach waiting to be baptized, and they said, "Who wants to go first?" And Scott was like, "Me," because
2: Wow.
0: he wants the things of the Lord. He'll
2: Yeah.
0: enter that. And so anyway, the reason I'm telling this story is he went into the water and he came up, and the blinders came off of my eyes, not his.
2: Whoa.
0: And it was
2: Wow.
0: like I literally fell in love with him when I after he was baptized, and
2: Wow.
0: it completely changed. And so yeah, and then I loved him. I mean, he's already my best friend.
1: Did you call the other guy and be like, sorry, like what happened there?
0: I actually
2: Wow.
0: called the other guy because I mean, obviously that reason, but I was in the Word, I don't know, a few days after that, and really wrestling with God, like, what the heck does this mean? You know, and I hadn't told Scott, and I'm, what's wrong with me? And so I was in the Word, and I read this scripture that was something like, you judge them for their idolatry, but you yourself are an idolater. And this guy just seemed to be everything that I would want. You know, he was president of his law school class and all the things. And I called him and I said, I've been in idolatry of you. And I don't remember what else I said, but he said, this actually doesn't sound like good news. I know it's like you just kind of complimented me, but it doesn't. I said, like, we need to break up because idolatry always leads to hate. Like, this isn't God ordained. Like, I have set you up as an idol, and it's the cruelest thing that I can do because I'm looking for you to be something for me. I'm looking for some hero and not a friend. And I'm not right for you because of that. And so that's when the Lord really began to show me the difference between love and idolatry. And my husband and I do a lot of like post-marriage counseling. We don't like premarital counseling because everybody's in idolatry, but it's like post-marriage, like
2: It's so much
0: marriage
2: better
1: after to make it
0: counseling. Like,
1: work.
0: yes, but it usually starts in idolatry, right? But God broke mine beforehand.
1: Okay, I'm happy. Those are two great stories.
3: Well, this has been amazing.
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3: But before we wrap, I mean, Carrie, I know you just had a book come out, The Way of Becoming. And one of the things with this podcast we really want to do is not just share these incredible stories, but empower people how to have their own relationships with the Lord so they can see miracles, divine encounters, heaven meeting earth the same way some of the things that we've shared today. They can do things, real spiritual experiences, not yoga. And I feel like your book is just a great manual for how to walk with the Lord. So if you can just close by just telling us a little bit about it and just why the Lord told you to write this and why now.
0: Wow. Thank you. About 20 years ago, the Lord told me that he was going to download these things to me and that I was going to write and that the fruit of it would be long after I'm gone. And so I cried for a while. You know, because you're like, no, God, tell me I'm going to be something great, you know. And what I didn't know is that over those 20 years, there would be a lot of hard, a lot of suffering, and a lot of beauty. I mean, I've worked in incredible places with incredible people, and yet there's been hard throughout it. And even with these incredible people that the world looks at as shiny, they're having hard in it. And so I started seeing the importance of pulling down the scriptures into, when we're doing soul care, the scripture, the spiritual practices of the ancients, that they are applicable today. And so my friend actually calls it like a manual for soul care. Mm-hmm. My other friend calls it the how of faith in the now of life. It's like, okay, when you're in the hard, when you can't see and you're in the darkness and the shadow, it's like, how do you actually apply faith? Because those words like, we'll pray for you and hope and believe, it's like they fall into this, you're in this chasm of pain, right? And so it actually invites you to use practices that are very, very practical, right? And to apply them to your story. And so it takes you through your story. I use some of my stories to trigger other people's stories so they can then explore where has God been in mine and how do I do these? So it's 12 practices and it sort of walks you through reconciliation, spiritual formation, healing. And so it's called The Way of Becoming.
1: So it's out now?
0: It's out now.
1: Wonderful. We will put a link to buy it in the show notes. And Abby, can I end us with a dad joke / benediction?
3: Oh my, wow.
4: Come on, let's do it.
1: Someone left this comment. I wish this was an original for me, but someone left this comment on one of our episodes and says, I want to be so filled with Jesus, with the power of Jesus, that if I'm bit by a mosquito, it flies away singing, there is power in the blood. This is the word of the Lord. Thank you.
0: Wow, Brian.
3: Yes.
5: The beginning of the gospel of Jesus Christ, the Son of God, as it is written in the prophets.
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31: Is there a spiritual war going on around us? 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
39: Coming up on Jerusalem Dateline, wars and rumors of wars, more talks with Iran planned in Doha, while threats continue from all parties about escalated military action. Plus, hope on a horseback, a ranch dedicated to helping traumatized souls. And Troy Miller from the National Religious Broadcasters taking a strong stand for Israel. All this and more coming up on this edition of Jerusalem Dateline.
40: Hello and welcome to this edition of Jerusalem Dateline. I'm Julie Stahl.
41: And I'm Paul Strand. There's a tense quiet in the Middle East today. It seemed like the U.S. and Iran were about to continue negotiations in Doha, but that just got called off in the last few hours.
40: Meanwhile, Israel and Lebanon signed an agreement, moving them closer to a peace deal, and the Israeli military marked 1,000 days since the October 7th war began. Here's the latest on these and other stories.
39: CENTCOM released footage of its strikes on Iranian missile storage, coastal radar, and mine layer capabilities over the weekend, following an Iranian drone attack on a commercial vessel in the Strait of Hormuz. Later, Iran targeted a second ship and U.S. interests in Kuwait and Bahrain.
42: If the Iranian regime thinks for a second
0: that President Trump is going to stand by while Iran continues to attack international shipping without a response, or our bases without a response. They're sadly mistaken.
39: U.S. Ambassador to the U.N. Mike Waltz told Fox News Sunday that 143 nations agree with the U.S. that it's a violation of international law for Iran to charge tolls and fees to operate the strait.
0: So they're completely isolated here. President Trump's not going to stand for it. And meanwhile, we continue to move ships out by the dozens every day, and world oil prices are not just stable, they're dropping.
39: President Trump issued another warning on Truth Social Sunday, threatening the Islamic Republic of Iran will no longer exist if he's forced to return to military operations. A U.S. official said the two sides have agreed to stand down for now and continue talks, but Iran has not confirmed. Meanwhile, Israel and Lebanon signed a U.S.-mediated agreement in Washington late Friday, bringing the two countries closer to peace.
1: As I said, today is the first step. This first step sometimes is the hardest one, but it's an important one and the one we've taken together. And we're very grateful that this has come about.
2: The trilateral framework we signed today is a first step on the road to restoring Lebanese sovereignty and territorial integrity, securing a permanent and final cessation of hostilities.
39: Prime Minister Benjamin Netanyahu described it as an historic accomplishment and said the U.S. and Lebanon recognized Israel's right to maintain a presence in southern Lebanon as long as it's needed for its security.
3: We will continue to hold it until Hezbollah and the rest of the terrorist organizations are disarmed and until no further threat to Israel is posed from Lebanon. I want you to know this is a massive blow to Iran and Hezbollah.
39: Standing by a map of Lebanon and the Israeli border, Netanyahu described a program testing the Lebanese army's abilities to disarm Hezbollah in two areas, which Israel will then verify. At the last minute, Qatari officials announced U.S. envoys Steve Witkoff and Jared Kushner will not meet with Iranian negotiators today in Doha after days of fighting between the two sides.
4: You know, oil prices are way down. We hit $69 today. It was higher than that prior to the denuclearization of Iran fight that we have, which we're doing very well.
39: Israeli Defense Minister Israel Katz says if Iran attacks Israel, it will spark the third Iran war. It could happen within 2 days. My directive to the IDF is to prepare for a blue and white operation in Iran. Israeli President Isaac Herzog said Israel dreams of peace.
7: But Iran's desire to become a nuclear threshold state is a tangible threat to Israel, and Iran's audacity to dictate the future of Lebanon undermines the possibility of moving towards peace and security.
39: Monday, Israeli commanders marked 1,000 days of fighting for Israel, the series of wars that began with the October 7, 2023 massacre by Hamas has seen fighting with Hamas in Gaza, Hezbollah in Lebanon, and with Iran, which has launched more than 1,000 ballistic missiles at Israeli civilians. 1,000 days and 1,000 nights that we have been fighting in one of the longest, most complex, and most demanding wars we have ever known. And the fighting continues both in southern Lebanon and in Gaza, where Israeli intelligence reports Hamas is using the October 2025 ceasefire to build new rocket positions and take control of humanitarian goods. Israel is carrying out near-daily strikes against Hamas leaders and terrorist infrastructure. Over the past 3 months, IDF engineering forces worked to seal a nearly 10-mile tunnel in Gaza, which had about 80 living spaces and served as a Hamas command and control center under a residential neighborhood. The IDF used more than 30,000 cubic meters of concrete to do the job. Hundreds of Gazans took to the streets last Friday, demanding an end to Hamas rule, better living conditions, and a dignified future. But armed Hamas operatives threatened the demonstrators. Coming up, mixed signals and tensions rising. Analysis with CBN's Paul Strand.
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40: Welcome back. I'm joined by my colleague, Paul Strand. Paul, what are your thoughts on the Strait of Hormuz?
41: Isn't this so confusing? It's like I just thought that Iran had decided to have talks with Oman about how to manage it, and then they go and shoot a couple of ships out there, and then the U.S., which is all about the peace deal, it seems, and they're fighting, and the whole weekend was filled with fighting, and then supposedly Iran at the last second says to Trump, well, we want to talk, and then they say, no, we don't. So I'm confused as can be. I think also here in Israel, people are so confused because they're saying, what is Trump doing? I mean, for one thing, we can't let the Strait of Hormuz, we can't let Iran own it and be bombing ships all the time and right. stuff like that, or taxing them. I think, what do they want, $2 million a ship to go through there? Nothing like that's ever happened before. No international waterways like that. And so I think, you know, in Israel, there's a little bit of panic about is President Trump being, you know,
40: bamboozled
41: by the Iranians.
40: Yeah.
41: And I've heard advice here in Israel that Israelis chill out because President Trump, everybody here has said he's the best president that Iran has ever seen in America. Maybe we should trust him some. Yeah. And I personally think he's maybe really saying, let's give peace a chance. I mean, supposedly in the deal, the MOU, the Memorandum of Understanding, Iran will eventually get hundreds of billions of dollars. And he's thinking, well, if they think long term, maybe they're going like, yeah, let's have a decade of peace here where we pile up the money, we can rebuild all our systems,
40: right.
41: We can secretly keep working on nukes, things like that. And then, but there's this other thought that what he's trying to do is get the gas prices down, get America through the midterms,
40: right.
41: Because if he loses the midterms, if the Republican Party goes down in massive defeat,
40: right.
41: He really can't do anything. So
40: yeah.
41: To preserve his own power is also a very positive thing for Israel. And so he may just be putting the brakes on and saying, let's get through this election, then I'll deal with the Iranians.
40: Yeah, well, you know, and I think for Israel, they're looking at it and saying, look, if Iran really wanted peace, they'd stop paying the proxies to try to destroy us and get rid of us.
41: Exactly.
40: And, you know, and here's Israel, on a positive note, signing this deal with Lebanon. I mean, that's amazing. It shows where Lebanon is really coming from, or at least some of the people in the government.
41: Sure. Mm-hmm.
40: They really do want peace. They don't want to fight with Israel. It would be a whole lot more prosperous if they, you know, had trade and everything else together.
41: Mm-hmm.
40: But it's really Hezbollah, and who does Hezbollah belong to? Iran.
41: Right.
40: So Iran is the occupier, not Israel.
41: And I think a lot of people may think, why doesn't if the Lebanese don't like Hezbollah being this big power there and Iran having so much control, why don't they just boot them out? And I think people have to understand that this is tens of thousands of troops in Hezbollah, and they're so heavily armed.
40: Yeah.
41: Now, the U.S. is one of the big backers of the Lebanese army, but they decided a long time ago, because they think Hezbollah has so infiltrated the Lebanese army, they would never give them any heavy arms. So we are now asking the little weak Lebanese army, go in there and boot out Hezbollah, disarm them. It's like, how do you, you know, if you've just got a little tiny gun and they've got missiles and rockets aimed at you, how do you convince them to give up those missiles and rockets? So
40: yeah.
41: I think it's a lot more complicated than people realize, and that Hezbollah is a lot more stronger than the Lebanese army.
40: Yeah, for sure. Plus there's the point that, okay, Hezbollah is Shiite, And there are Shiites in the Lebanese army. So you're almost, I heard an expert say this the other day, you're almost invoking a civil war. You're asking Shiites to fight Shiites. Ooh. And that is like a no-no. Mm-hmm. So it's going to be complicated.
41: Now, what do you think, though? The other big thing is Hamas and Israel.
40: Yeah.
41: And right now, Israel, I think Prime Minister Netanyahu is saying they want to go up from 50% control of Gaza to 70%. And here's Hamas, meanwhile, saying, you know, everybody wants them disarmed. But I think if I understand it right, they're saying, well, we'll put down our arms, but only after Israel goes. And I look at Israel as maybe the only force that could take their arms away. So
40: right.
41: What do you think about the whole situation right now in Gaza?
40: Well, you know, Israel has been striking. It's been clear they've been trying to rebuild. You know, we said that in the stories. And also, like, you know, the prime minister said in the beginning, everybody said, oh, give us just, you know, leave Gaza and we'll give you all the hostages back. And it's like, no, it doesn't work that way. And then, you know, what, a year or two later, they take more and do the same? No, it doesn't work that way. And I think, you know, Israel is pretty savvy to the fact that they really helped the Gazans. They gave up land 20 years, you know, before, 18 years before October 7th. They gave them land. They gave them businesses. They gave them all sorts of things. And they got October 7th in return. So I don't think Israel's going to be tricked again.
41: Yeah, and it's disturbing that right now with Israel wanting to take more control there to stop the terrorists of Hamas, and President Trump seems to be saying, no, I've got this big giant board of peace, international and all that. Israel, cool your jets. And I'm a little bit worried that if Israel cools its jets, Hamas is going to turn its jets back on full force.
40: Yeah, that's for sure. Well, we'll have to wait and see what happens and pray.
41: Amen.
39: Up next, animal therapy. Horseback riding, bringing healing for wounded spirits.
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41: Near the ancient road where locals say the Good Samaritan traveled, horses are helping heal the invisible wounds of war.
40: One Israeli rancher is restoring hope to trauma survivors with the help of Christian friends and American cowboys. Joshua Swanson brings us the story.
16: Just east of Jerusalem sits a place dedicated to healing. Many believe this is the area where Jesus talked about the Good Samaritan, a story of compassion for the wounded. Today, those same themes come to life at Ruthie's ranch.
17: Hi, new guy.
16: For Ruthie Mann, horses have always been part of her story. As a child, she dreamed of one day having a ranch of her own.
17: I was like 5 years old, and I asked my dad, every ranch, stop, I want to do a ride, since every year like this. And yeah, it was my dream.
16: Ruthie's ranch serves more than 350 children facing trauma. After October 7th, soldiers began arriving as well, including a former student severely wounded when his tank crew came under attack.
17: One of the kids that were born, not born, but raised by me since he was 7 years old, he wounded badly.
16: Okay.
17: In the tank. The whole crew of the tank were killed. And he was out of conscious for a month, and the first thing that he did after he came back home, after nearly 3 months, he came here to the ranch to see the horses, see us. And he's still getting treatment every week.
16: Soldiers can have unseen wounds, and for many, the horses became central to their healing.
17: When I first get him to the arena with the horses, He was so aggressive. I'm not saying anything, but he sees the horse like running crazy. And he said, whoa, whoa, what's going on? Because this is the best mirror for him.
16: The horses responded to the soldier's stress.
17: And now we can take this scene and stop working and say, okay, let's start to get ourselves calmed down.
16: For security reasons, we're concealing this soldier's identity, who after years of service in an elite intelligence unit began struggling with the trauma of war.
13: I started having a panic attack and a nightmare. It's very funny, but like when some child are riding on a skateboard,
1: yeah.
13: You know?
1: Yeah.
13: It reminds the sound of the missiles.
1: Wow.
13: Like the
1: really?
13: Yeah.
1: And so what would happen to you physically?
13: You doesn't sleep much, you doesn't eat.
1: Yeah.
13: You don't want to get off the bed, but this is behind me.
16: Working with horses helped him regain something he thought he had lost.
13: When I come here, I like naturally relax.
16: After multiple deployments following October 7th, Lieutenant Commander Elia found refuge at the ranch.
13: Without this place, I don't know what I was going to do.
16: Standing among the horses, he sees the ranch offering something desperately needed by him and other soldiers.
13: This place is medicine for us.
16: As the need grew, help arrived from an unexpected place, Christian Cowboys from America.
1: October 7th.
18: Yeah.
1: The war breaks out.
18: Yep.
1: And you decide you need to call the Cowboys.
18: I had some buddies that I'd grown up with. I said, guys, hey. Because Charlie's hardcore. Called him and I said, guys, hey, would you come? And they all dropped everything they were doing. Literally, hay bales stayed in the fields, and they just all came.
1: Charlie, what makes you hardcore?
19: That's a good question.
18: Look at it.
16: Perhaps it was because these cowboys made headlines. When others were fleeing the war, they were headed in to help.
20: We were the only non-Jewish people in that line waiting for security. It goes out on some social media or something, and by the time we landed in Tel Aviv, we had people walking up, shaking our hands, wanting to take pictures with us.
16: After arriving at Ruthie's ranch, they found more than just a construction project.
20: We turned into a family, like, instantly almost.
16: Together, they began building a resilience center for IDF soldiers using stones gathered from the surrounding hills.
1: So all this stone was found or grabbed from
18: the hillside,
1: on the hillside. What is it about this place that's so special?
18: Yeah, I mean, we've helped to build over 100 and something farms, and I think this is probably one of the most spectacular pieces. And I think because
21: it's helping heal.
13: When someone from another country come to here and say, I appreciate you, it just fill the heart.
16: For Ruthie's husband, Haim, the ranch's connection to a famous biblical story isn't a coincidence, but a sign.
22: Actually, the road that you see over here is route number one that connects Jericho to Jerusalem.
1: Okay.
22: Actually, the story of the Good Samaritan happened just here.
16: For Haim, it's about helping warriors move from survival mode back to life.
1: There's something special about this place.
22: I can tell you that this is not us. Yeah. This is the guy up there. God really did something special in this place.
16: More than 2,000 years after Jesus told the story of the Good Samaritan, soldiers are finding healing and strangers from around the world are becoming family. Joshua Swanson, CBN News, the Judean Hills.
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41: In his public ministry, Jesus prioritized helping the vulnerable, women, lepers, those outcast by society. 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
40: The young woman in our next story found herself in a bad place, mentally and emotionally, with two young boys to raise. 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
17: I was in such bad mental state. I had a lot of anxiety. There wasn't even a small hope, because it's like living in hell. It was very difficult.
0: For Maria, escaping an abusive relationship was just the first step. Raising two boys alone as an immigrant in Israel, she faced overwhelming trauma and isolation. But through CBN Israel, she found a lifeline.
17: It is hard to describe how great the help I received from CBN was, financially and emotionally. I was invited to a group of single mothers. I knew I wasn't alone, and that made me feel so much better.
0: Thanks to your support of CBN Israel, single mothers across the land are finding the community, relief, and deep soul healing they need to build a better future for their children.
17: I know I'm not alone. I know that God is with me, and also His angels, all the people who have helped me. Thank you for supporting me.
41: You might think religious broadcasting in the U.S. is facing a downturn, but our next guest says the opposite is actually happening.
40: Chris Mitchell interviewed Troy Miller from the National Religious Broadcasters about who's tuning in these days and the importance of standing with Israel. Here's their conversation.
2: Welcome back to Jerusalem Dateline. I'm here in the studio with Troy Miller, who's the president of the NRB, National Religious Broadcasters. For those that don't know, Troy, what is the NRB and what do you do?
3: Well, first of all, Chris, it's great to be with you. The NRB is the largest advocacy group for Christian communicators, really anywhere around the world. So in North America, we fight hard for anybody who's in Christian community. That's broadcasters, radio and television, filmmakers, publishers, authors, podcasters, and of course, all the churches today that have media, their rights to stay in the public space. That's something we really work on. And then we also work internationally for those same rights. So we call it our international advocacy, where we focus in on a number of things, including, again, that right for access, but also all of the Christian persecution, religious hate, anti-Semitism, and things that go on around the world. Yeah.
2: How would you define the status right now of Christian communicators in the U.S. in particular?
3: Well, look, Christian communicators in the U.S. are strong. We just finished some polls in the last couple of years. We did some research with the Barna Group and found out that 60% of Americans tune into Christian media at some point on a pretty regular basis. And Christian media users tune in 3 or 4 times a week. We also found out that radio is strong across the country, radio AM in particular, but radio reaches 90% of the U.S. markets. There. But here is a number we really liked. Gen Z. Everybody talks about Gen Z. Gen Z is tuning into Christian media, 64% of them. They were the highest demographic, followed by millennials at 58%. So we had some pretty encouraging numbers come out of our survey.
2: That's a little counterintuitive for what people would have expected.
3: It is counterintuitive, but I think when you think about when we drilled down a little deeper and asked them why they tuned in, firstly, they just wanted to know more about the Bible. They wanted to hear more about the Bible, to hear about the Christian faith. But right behind that was they were really looking for hope, and they were also looking for authentic relationships. Don't you find that interesting? Authentic relationships. So there's a lot of, as we know, despair, depression, and loneliness in that generation, and they're turning to Christianity for answers.
2: The NRB has really taken a strong stand for Israel. I know one of the things you've done is you want to use Judea and Samaria as opposed to the term West Bank. Why the strong stand for Israel?
3: Well, words matter. And so, you know, so when I was actually teaching in a church one day, I mentioned the idea of Judea and Samaria, and somebody said, what about the West Bank? Like the West Bank was some different area, or some other area. So I actually put a map up to show them of ancient Israel and modern Israel to show them that what is referred to as the West Bank was a political term that came out of the 1967 war, and it's really the West Bank of the Jordan River. And they were so surprised. And so this is one of the things we're trying to do, is really educate people. And so using the correct terminology was important to us. So we put a resolution out asking all Christian communicators to use Judea and Samaria. And guess what? It also took off, and there are a number of states and other organizations that have passed similar resolutions.
2: Yeah. Is this a particularly important time to be standing with Israel right now?
3: Oh, I think it's a very important time to be standing with Israel, because I think we have to realize we're in the 250th anniversary of America, and our foundation is built on Judeo-Christian principles, morality, ethics. Our founding fathers quoted the Bible more than any other book as the source for their wisdom as they established our constitutional republic. And so Israel being under fire is really just one step away from America being under fire. But also, as Christians, we know that our roots are in Judaism, and our roots are in this land, the land that God promised to the Israeli people, promised to the Jewish people through the descendants of Abraham.
2: Yeah. Final question, Troy. Also, Christian Zionism has become under attack. How would you respond to
3: that? Well, to some, I think I'm the most dangerous person in America, being a Christian Zionist. But again, look, the biblical, I think, evidence and the biblical reasoning is just there. God alone promised this land to people. I think we're called to support Israel. I think about it this way. Would I actually cut off the source of my strength and the source of my power, the source of my wisdom? No. We embrace it. We support it, and we protect it.
2: Troy Miller, president of the NRB, thanks so much for joining us.
3: Thanks for having me.
2: And for our YouTube viewers, we'll have an extended interview with Troy Miller coming up.
40: That's all for this edition of Jerusalem Dateline. Thanks for joining us.
41: Remember to follow us at Jerusalem Dateline on social media, and please keep praying for wisdom for our leaders, President Trump and Prime Minister Netanyahu.
40: And pray also for the protection of Israel and for the peace of Jerusalem. And remember, the God who watches over Israel and you and me neither slumbers nor sleeps. I'm Julie Stahl. For all of us here at the Jerusalem Bureau, we'll see you on Friday on Jerusalem Dateline.
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28: Israel has endured decades of sorrow, terror, and war, and still she stands. 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
29: How can Christians capitalize on the World Cup? It's a real gospel opportunity. That's the focus of today's Faith and Culture. Stick with us. With around 40% of Americans tuning into the World Cup, according to recent tracking data, it's undoubtedly a great opportunity for gospel conversations. And as many Americans are bitterly divided, as we often talk about on issues of politics and culture in general, it's refreshing to see something that millions of us can come together and cheer on. together. Welcome to Faith and Culture. I'm your host, Trey Goins Phillips, and here with us today is Luke Vercolone, a former professional soccer player, or as the rest of the world calls it, a football player, and now a senior officer for Save the Storks. Luke, thanks for being here.
1: Trey, thanks so much for having me.
29: Well, first, Luke, tell us a little bit about your background as a soccer player for the Colorado Springs Switchbacks.
1: Yeah, I was actually their first player signed back in 2015. So that was quite an honor. But my pro career started in 2004. I played in the MLS. I was drafted with the New England Revolution. So blessed and honored to have a 15-year pro soccer career. A lot of success on the pitch. And, you know, honestly, my best years were later in my career. So as I got a bit older, got a little bit better and more experience. But it was an absolute privilege and honor to be a Christian on fire for Jesus and use that platform to share my faith.
29: Well, tell us a little bit about your faith background. Were you raised in a Christian home? Was faith something that came to you later in life? What was that journey to a relationship with Christ like for you?
1: Yeah, and that's what it's all about. And that's what I'd encourage our listeners is to just grow closer to Jesus. And so I was raised in a Christian home. Praise be to God. My parents taught me the faith. We prayed before meals. We prayed before bed. We'd pray on car rides. We'd go to church every Sunday. You know, we had a very traditional Catholic upbringing, which was excellent, but it was in the Northeast, so definitely challenges in going to a secular high school and everything. However, when I went to college and was able to find missionaries who lived out the faith the way that I wanted to and befriend them, I learned I was capable of doing it, and I was able to give everything to Jesus, given my entire life, not live a double life per se, intrigued by the secular, being a popular athlete, but also wanting to pursue God, who I'd come to know and had a relationship with from my childhood. But when I gave everything to Jesus, I really caught fire for the faith, and some would say maybe born again in that those college years. And just it lit a fire inside of me just to fall deeper in love with Jesus and proclaim his name anywhere and everywhere. And I've continued that throughout my pro career and now with Save the Storks.
29: Well, as a professional soccer player, as you said, who gets a lot of attention and is certainly busy, and there are a lot of things vying for your focus, how do you choose to dedicate yourself to faith? What does that look like daily to practically say, even though I have this worldly success, all of it pales in comparison to spiritual success, which is a relationship with Christ. So talk about keeping those things in their proper priority order.
1: Yeah, really well said, Trey. Great encouragement too for our listeners. And I would think about that verse by St. Paul in 1 Corinthians, where he says, many athletes enter a race for one prize. And St. Paul encourages us to run as though to win, to really go after that prize. And even though athletes are going for a temporary prize, you know, our prize and our crown is in heaven, our eternal prize. So as a Christian, we need to strive after that and to run that race with all the more vigor. And so for me as an athlete, I learned that early on in my career, like I told you, when I gave everything to Jesus in college. But I would dedicate so much time and effort and energy towards being a great athlete and a soccer player. And I understood, like, this is just a temporary prize. This is temporary fame, money, recognition, whatever. But what it really matters is that eternal prize, that relationship with our Lord, like you talked about, and being united with him for all eternity. You know, life is short and eternity is pretty darn long. So I was able to understand that through the power of the Holy Spirit and just by catching fire to him, that I need to be dedicating even more time and effort in growing in virtue and holiness and sanctification than what I'm doing on the pro soccer field. So that would be one way that I was able to do that.
29: You talked about in college, really, when your faith became your own, and it was something that you really dedicated yourself to. And I also grew up in a Christian home, and I think that comes with, it's a double-edged sword. It's a blessing. But at the same time, I think it can be easy to fall into the trap of relying on the faith of others. Like I kind of just pulled from other people's faith, and I was culturally surrounded by Christianity. So I falsely believed that I had that same kind of faith. And it wasn't until later, myself also in college, where I realized, I don't know that I actually am taking this as seriously as I say I am, or I claim to, even though I believe it in my head, do I really believe it in my heart? So talk about that transition of realizing this has to be more than just head knowledge. It has to be heart knowledge. And then once it becomes heart knowledge, I need to make a concerted effort to protect it.
1: Yes. Yes. I love how you talk about that effort and that intentionality, because just like athletes, we got to be intentional in training. And that's what disciple means, to be disciplined and to learn and to train. So I know, you know, when I was growing up, our parents' traditions, right? We put on, and I use the analogy of like, I could step onto a field perhaps and put on a number 10 Argentine jersey, but I'm not fooling anybody that I'm not Lionel Messi, you know, and I'm not fooling God. When I put on someone else's understanding or traditions or rituals or practices of the faith, it needs to be my relationship and my heart knowledge, like you said, not just the head knowledge. So I also say that God doesn't have any grandchildren. He only has children. So we need to have that sonship with our Father ourselves. We need to own that and embrace that. And another good analogy, I would say, is like St. Paul talks about, you know, when I was a child, I spoke as a child, I ate as a child, I learned as a child. And so for me, my faith was there as a child, which was great. It just wasn't mature. And you can tell because of the fruit, right? And so as the challenges came, as I grew and matured, the secular would win over a lot of times. The peer pressure would win over what I knew to be true, good, and beautiful. I was taught that, but I wasn't, like you were saying, intentional about implementing it and making it a practice in my daily life. So just as an athlete, to be good and successful in sports, they got to put in that time and effort. As a Christian, we got to fight the good fight, and we got to sharpen each other and put in that time. So until I gave everything to the Lord, until I committed to daily prayer, daily scripture, good friendships, healthy friendships, conversations in work that I could be intentional about pursuing our Lord through, that is how I was able to grow in that maturity of the faith.
29: You know, it seems so often, we were talking about this just before we started recording, that faith and sports mesh very well together with one another. So why do you believe that so many athletes are willing, like you, to speak so boldly about God, especially when we live in a culture that so often belittles prayer and faith in Jesus?
1: That's cool. That was a great point you made earlier, Trey, just about how, you know, secular Hollywood perhaps doesn't proclaim the gospel as boldly as we're seeing athletes doing all the time now, which is super cool. I think there's a lot of reason for that. And part of it is, you know, to be successful as an athlete, you have to be disciplined, especially today. You know, I remember way back decades ago over in Europe, they'd be smoking cigarettes at halftime, perhaps, just to calm their nerves or whatever. You can't get away with cutting corners and succeeding as an athlete today. And so they're disciplined. They have virtue on the natural level, like hard work, effort, courage, fortitude, you know, just putting in that time and dedication. And these are natural virtues that can build that foundation to implement supernatural virtues or spiritual virtues as well. So we're seeing successful athletes boldly proclaiming the gospel, which is extremely encouraging, because unlike the politicians and the celebrities that are also famous, they're not living out their faith as much, I would say, generally speaking, and maybe using a big brush. But we're seeing so many athletes right now boldly proclaiming the gospel. If you take the World Cup, for example, some of the superstars, you know, even Team USA is praying after games. It's so cool to see. Lionel Messi giving glory to God. You know, Cristiano Ronaldo, a legend, has everything given to him, and yet he proclaims Jesus Christ as his Lord and Savior. So we have so much as Christians to be encouraged by this World Cup and by other athletes as well.
29: Yeah, I think that's something worth pointing out, that we've covered this at CBN News, seeing the U.S. men's soccer team coming together in prayer after games and before games. Talk about the impact that has when especially young kids at home are watching with their parents and they see reports or video footage of a team coming together and praying. Why is it so important to live our faith out loud publicly for people to see? And what impact is that having on kids especially?
1: It's having a huge impact. I mean, as humans, we're influenced by our environment and we're influenced by our role models. So who do we elevate? Who do we consider role models? I know when I coached my son in soccer, he would come to all my pro soccer games. So when I'd score a goal, I'd be giving glory to God. You know, I'd be praising him and we'd all be celebrating. So then he's playing U5 soccer. He scores a goal. He starts celebrating like Lionel Messi and getting his teammates around. Meanwhile, like nobody celebrates like that in under-5 soccer. So I'm just saying that influence that we have on the kids is so big. For me, growing up in the church, but not seeing it publicly lived out, I didn't know if it could be done. I mean, there wasn't soccer on TV really when I was younger. Now it's on all the time, which is great. But so when I would watch players and look up to players, I didn't know if they were Christian or not. And so I was a little bit more shy in living out my faith. But like I said, in college, when I had that relationship with someone that I looked up to, and he was all in, 100%, and he was actually a football player, and I was like, holy cow, he's living out his faith, and I'm just like bashful of it. So to see other people do that, that heroic witness, Revelation says, we will overcome by the blood of the Lamb and the word of a testimony. So that witness, that word of a testimony is so powerful. So as athletes, as young people, we all have a platform. We all have a sphere of influence. I just want to encourage athletes and other influencers like coaches as

0: Felt like there is going to be a second Holocaust.
1: I just started this job 10 months ago. Now you want me to plan an entire war in 2 days?
2: Yes.
3: People were very motivated. But to say that there was no fear is telling a lie.
4: You're scared until the first shot. The minute the first shot is being fired, you're bent on completing your mission.
5: If we break through those walls now, the whole world will stand on its head.
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8: Are you going crazy? You'll set the whole Middle East on fire.
9: I wanted to be a boy 1 week. I wanted to be a girl next week. It was constantly like that, confusion always in my mind. I always felt like I was more in tune to femininity.
10: At 16, Tommy decided it was time to give in to those desires. Now addicted to meth, he dropped out of school and began frequenting gay chat rooms and nightclubs.
9: I had an internal knowing that it was just wrong.
10: Despite his doubts, Tommy started taking female hormones and making plans to have a sex change operation. Tommy was doing drugs with his brother and sister when he felt an oppressive, paralyzing fear.
11: Terrified, Tommy left the house and went to his mom, who had recently committed her life to Christ.
9: I had to cry out to God because I just knew in that moment that he was the only one that was able to help me. So I remember just telling him, I'm sorry of the lifestyle that I was living. I just went into this deep place of repenting and asking for forgiveness. If Jesus did it for me, he could do it for you. We all need a savior. We all come from a place of brokenness.
12: Welcome back to Faith and Culture. We're talking with Luke Vercolone. Luke, you recently wrote an article for CBN News that you see the World Cup as a chance to talk about fatherhood in particular. So what correlations do you see between soccer, between the World Cup and fatherhood?
13: There's a lot, Trey. It's funny because they say chicks dig soccer players, right? Because you look at a soccer player and you're like, you know, that guy's not super tall or super fast or extremely strong or like some of the other sports where they're just like out of reach, right? But these are kind of normal guys that are fit and that have cool haircuts and some cool tattoos perhaps. So, you know, chicks dig them. But the tricky thing is it's like it's kind of ordinary in a way where it's like these are normal people. And that's what it is with fatherhood. Like often we look at dads and we're like, oh, they need to be slaying dragons and being a world leader or just crushing it. But the monotony of fatherhood can be tough for guys sometimes, but it's so important. You know, that daily grind, investing in your family, because we have such an influence and such an impact on family, which is the bedrock of culture, that community that we're building. And dads play such a big role. We know the stats about how important it is to be present, especially in the adolescent, in the early childhood years, with the kids, with the family, leading there by example with your peace and your presence and that prayer and that spiritual direction, and how the kids follow the spiritual leadership of their fathers more than their moms, even though the moms are nurturing and everything. So that role of the father, it's so important, even though you're not always storming the castle and slaying dragons, per se. I love the quote by G.K. Chesterton. He says, one of the most extraordinary things in the whole wide world, and I would agree with this, is an ordinary man and an ordinary woman and their ordinary children. And that daily grind of investing in that family is so important for dads and men to do today.
12: Well, speaking about investing in a family, as we've said, you work with Save the Storks as one of the senior officers there. So tell us about how your connection with Save the Storks came about. But more importantly, why is it that you're passionate about the pro-life cause? And where did that passion come from for you?
13: It came from my childhood, you know, being instilled with the concept that all life is sacred and valuable and worth fighting for and has dignity. I've always known that. I think any kid really does, but then that was instilled intentionally by my parents. So praise be to God for that. But as a pro athlete, I was praying hard, Lord, how can I serve you? Here I am, Lord, use me. And he said, you know, what are you doing in the pro-life space? You know, I was battling, I was competing, I was leading Bible study, I was praying, I was on the pitch, right? And he said, but what are you doing in the pro-life arena? Because this is a critical cause. And that really convicted me as a man, because to see women and children being abused by abortion and to not do much, you can't really justify that as a man and as a Christian man. So I was convicted to get more in the pro-life arena. So I went from pro soccer into full-time ministry.

0: 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Like, there's so many great pro-life ministries, but the way that we do it here at Save the Storks is full of love and full of compassion, non-judgment, no shame. We're providing the hands and feet. We are the hands and feet of Jesus in terms of we're providing real solutions, real options, services, support for these moms who are in tough situations. So I fell in love with their mission and their ministry, being the hands and feet of Jesus, being love and compassion and acting out our pro-life conviction. So I started working with them after my 15th year pro soccer. So I had a game on a Friday, finished our season, started with Save the Storks on a Monday. Couldn't be more grateful and blessed by this incredible ministry, serving moms and saving babies.
1: Well, I think we're in a unique place right now in the U.S. when it comes to abortion, because we have, of course, seen the overturn of Roe v. Wade with the Dobbs decision. So we don't see that nationwide legal cover for abortion anymore. But all that really did was send it to the states. And now we have 50 different battles across the entire country that have been made more complex with the mail order abortion. So talk about how Save the Storks, as you mentioned, has a winsome message, how you're coming in and are being an encouragement to so many of these women as they're grappling with a culture that is in many ways trying to shove abortion down their throats.
0: Yeah, man, you articulated so well with the challenges that we face in the pro-life movement today, where we did have that major win in that one battle, but the war is so far from over. And actually, abortions are on the rise, sadly, since the overturning of Roe. And so there are more abortions happening. The other side, the pro-abortion side, is really well-funded, really well-organized. So as it went to the states, they were ready, you know, and they have all their narratives and propaganda and marketing and influence to attack this battle state by state. And they're doing, the other side, the pro-abortion side, is actually doing pretty well with this, which is sad and tragic. And also, some on the pro-life side think that the war is over. The war is very far from over. This was, the Roe reversal was one small battle won, and it's just really amplified and upped the game because abortion is on the rise, sadly. But with Save the Storks, not only are we messaging in a loving and compassionate way, but we want to be there where that mom in need is. So we have 109 mobile medical clinics providing free ultrasounds, STI testing, counseling and services and support and prayer for the moms who are in these really tough situations. We want to be there for her, let her know that she's not alone and that she can let life happen the way that our Lord intended. Now, we don't come through with the gospel first and foremost. However, we are just there to support and love on that mama and let her see the reality that she is a mom and there is a child of God, who is with her.
1: Talk about the importance of meeting a mother's or a mother-to-be, her physical needs first, mm-hmm. and then using that trust that you establish as then an opportunity to talk to her about the gospel.
0: So good. So well said. I'm glad you understand that because it's critical. It's important. They need to feel and know that they can trust us, and they can trust us because we care, and we truly care, and we show that through our actions. We're providing services, we're providing support, we are not judging, there's no shame. We meet them where they're at. A lot of our coworkers and partners and staff have been where these mamas are at. They are post-abortive as well. They've learned, they found Jesus as well. They know that they're forgiven in the love of Christ, and so they can relate. And at first, the barriers are very high with the mamas, where the reality is they are already moms, not just moms to be, but they are. The child inside of them is a real child and they are a real mom. And so just being honest and open and sharing that reality and saying, you're a mom and you're not alone. We're here with you. We're going to do this together. We care for you. Let's offer you some support. Support with the free resources, the ultrasound, the baby clothes, the food, and then also support from a community, the churches that we're partnered with, the community that comes around them. And it's not just for the baby. It's for the mother, first and foremost, knocking down those barriers, letting her know she's not alone, loving on her, and not just up to birth, but for multiple years after that as well.
1: Yeah, absolutely. It's such important work. And I'm so grateful for Save the Storks and other ministry organizations that are willing to go out and do that vulnerable but much needed work in our communities. Everybody stick with us. We're going to fit in another break, but we'll be right back.
2: The veil between us and the Lord is thinnest when we're in our suffering. You know, this brain tumor that keeps coming back, craniopharyngioma you're born with. And when they diagnosed me, they gave me all of the different ways that I could deal with this tumor through, you know, these actions and prayer and exercise and just do everything I can. And the last two appointments with my physician, it shrunk. They don't shrink. They just don't. And it's, God gets all the glory. We're here by His grace and mercy. Our bodies are fragile but resilient, temporary. So we live our days joyfully. We live our days hopefully. We live our days faithfully. And in doing that, my goodness, it changes the world.
3: Blessed are you, Lord, our God, King of the universe, who has chosen us from all of the nations and given us His Torah.
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9: 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I thought you could tell me whether or not they're genuine.
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10: 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Excitement.
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1: Welcome back to Faith and Culture. We're talking with Luke Verklund from Save the Storks. And Luke, you know, as an athlete yourself, I want to ask you, as we're closing out our time together today, what are some principles for our listeners, for our viewers, that they can take away from an athlete and apply those values and those principles into our walks with the Lord?
0: Man, I want to just bring it back to 1 Corinthians 9 that I talked about earlier, which is run the race to win. Like, this is a real race, this eternal, this spiritual reality that we're living in. We can work really hard to be famous on Instagram, per se, or to make a lot of money, or to make an impact here or there. But the race that matters the most is heaven, going to heaven through our relationship with Jesus Christ, our relationship with God. So I would just encourage our listeners to be intentional about receiving the Holy Spirit, being open to the graces that our Lord gives to us, and to grow closer in relationship to Him and run that race to win.
1: Yeah, amen to that. Now, for people who want to learn more about your work, about your ministry, and work with Save the Storks, where can they go to learn more?
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1: Well, Luke Verklund, thank you so much for being here today. We appreciate your time.
0: God bless you, Trey. Thanks so much.
1: All right, everybody, stick with us. We'll be right back to wrap up this week's episode.

0: Where do our laws come from?
1: Are they simply made up by people?
2: Or is there a deeper moral code that guides humanity?
0: There is a law that is universal.
1: A law beyond human creation.
2: And a standard that judges our self-established ways.
0: One not written in ink, but in the very nature of reality.
1: And it has shaped our government and culture.
2: But is this higher law relevant today?
0: How can it guide us on present-day issues?
1: And why is it challenged in the modern world?
0: Join us as we delve into the foundations of law,
1: from its roots in eternal truths,
2: to its influence on landmark legal decisions,
0: on human rights, religious freedom, and our Constitution.
1: I'm Mark David Hall.
2: I'm Professor Walton.
0: I'm Professor Jeff Brauch.
2: Let's get into Foundations of Law.
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16: Thanks, Gordon. It's been 1,000 days since Hamas attacked Israel, sparking a series of wars in the Middle East, including between the United States and Iran. Negotiations between American and Iranian officials set to begin today in Qatar have been postponed. CBN Middle East correspondent Julie Stahl reports.
17: At the last minute, Qatari officials announced U.S. envoys Steve Witkoff and Jared Kushner will not meet with Iranian negotiators today in Doha after days of fighting between the two sides.
18: You know, oil prices are way down. We hit $69 today. It was higher than that prior to the denuclearization of Iran fight that we have, which we're doing very well.
17: Israeli Defense Minister Israel Katz says if Iran attacks Israel, it will spark the third Iran war. It could happen within 2 days. My directive to the IDF is to prepare for a blue and white operation in Iran. Israeli President Isaac Herzog said Israel dreams of peace.
19: But Iran's desire to become a nuclear threshold state is a tangible threat to Israel. and Iran's audacity to dictate the future of Lebanon undermines the possibility of moving towards peace and security.
17: Monday, Israeli commanders marked 1,000 days of fighting for Israel. The series of wars that began with the October 7, 2023 massacre by Hamas has seen fighting with Hamas in Gaza, Hezbollah in Lebanon, and with Iran, which has launched more than 1,000 ballistic missiles at Israeli civilians. 1,000 days and 1,000 nights that we have been fighting in one of the longest, most complex, and most demanding wars we have ever known. And the fighting continues both in southern Lebanon and in Gaza, where Israeli intelligence reports Hamas is using the October 2025 ceasefire to build new rocket positions and take control of humanitarian goods. Israel is carrying out near-daily strikes against Hamas leaders and terrorist infrastructure. Over the past 3 months, IDF engineering forces worked to seal a nearly 10-mile tunnel in Gaza, which had about 80 living spaces and served as a Hamas command and control center under a residential neighborhood. The IDF used more than 30,000 cubic meters of concrete to do the job. Hundreds of Gazans took to the streets last Friday, demanding an end to Hamas rule, better living conditions, and a dignified future. But armed Hamas operatives threatened the demonstrators. Julie Stahl, CBN News, Jerusalem.
16: The Supreme Court delivered a mixed set of rulings for President Donald Trump Tuesday, the justices rejecting his effort to limit the counting of some mail-in ballots, while giving him sweeping authority to remove officials at independent federal agencies, except for one. CBN's George Thomas explains.
20: In a setback for President Trump, the Supreme Court ruled that states can count mail-in ballots received up to 5 days after Election Day, as long as they were postmarked on or before the day of voting.
21: The decision applies to state and federal laws that permit the counting of mailed ballots that arrive late from voters who are inside the United States, as well as to those who are serving in the military or are overseas.
20: Writing for the majority, Justice Amy Coney Barrett said voting by mail is consistent with the Constitution.
22: I think it was very detrimental to honest elections, but it is what it is.
20: The case grew out of a challenge by the Republican National Committee, which argued all ballots must be received by the close of polls on Election Day. Justice Samuel Alito, writing in dissent, said counting ballots after Election Day could create confusion.
23: Some of the briefs have argued that confidence in election outcomes can be seriously undermined if the apparent outcome the day after the polls close is radically flipped by the acceptance later of a big stash of ballots that flip the election.
20: The court also handed President Trump a victory, expanding presidential authority over independent regulatory agencies. In a 6-3 ruling, the justices said the president can remove without cause officials at the Federal Trade Commission and more than 24 other independent agencies.
22: It gives a president the right to do what the president should have the right to do.
20: But the court stopped short of extending that authority to the Federal Reserve. In a separate 5-4 ruling, the justices allowed Federal Reserve Governor Lisa Cook to remain in office.
21: No president has fired a Federal Reserve governor in the agency's 113-year history.
20: In a separate personal legal matter, the Supreme Court declined to hear President Trump's appeal of the $5 million verdict in the E. Jean Carroll sexual abuse and defamation case. George Thomas, CBN News.
16: As America prepares to celebrate its 250th anniversary on the 4th of July, President Trump is focusing on protecting one of the nation's founding freedoms, religious liberty. He met with members of the Religious Liberty Commission, which he established a year ago, to hear their recommendations. CBN senior White House correspondent Kelly Wright reports.
24: With rising anti-Semitism and concerns about anti-Christian bias, some people of faith are questioning the state of religious liberty in America. The Religious Liberty Commission met here at the White House to present its findings to President Trump. Before that meeting, I spoke with Dr. Phil, the well-known television personality who serves on the commission.
25: What is the state of religious liberty in America?
26: The state of religious liberty in America is under siege. Doctors are
0: being forced to perform procedures that are contrary to their religious beliefs. And teachers are being asked to teach things that are counter to their belief systems and where they stand with God. And their jobs are being threatened and their jobs are being lost.
1: Over the past year, the commission has held 7 hearings, listening to more than 100 witnesses testify about what they described as encroachments on their religious liberty.
2: In their meeting with President Trump, commissioners said many of those witnesses reported being punished, persecuted, or losing their jobs for standing up for their faith. They said employers often cited the phrase separation of church and state as justification, arguing it reflected a constitutional violation.
4: Separation of church and state is not in the Constitution. And from this day forward, if anyone says that to you and they're in public office or serve in any agency in any official capacity, they have to point out exactly where you have violated the Constitution, because you have not. And from this day forward, that phrase should have no power over people of all faiths ever again in America.
1: The commission is recommending several actions to strengthen protections for religious liberty, including repealing the Johnson Amendment, also safeguarding religious freedoms in the military as well as in healthcare professions, and combating anti-Semitism. President Trump said religion in America is growing stronger and that religious liberty must be protected.
6: My administration will continue to work with the pillars of protecting religious liberty for all Americans, and we must also remain one nation under God. We will never let that phrase be stolen from us.
7: Our founding document says that our rights come from our Creator and not from government. And people who try to divorce us from that heritage, do they realize that that's in our filing document? Do they realize that our Pledge of Allegiance says we are one nation under God? Do they realize that many courtrooms in the land on the wall, it says in God we trust? That every coin in their pocket, every bill in their wallet says in God we trust? So it's in all those places, but we're not supposed to talk about it. Maybe we need to see a psychiatrist.
1: Based on the commission's recommendations, the Trump administration says it will establish a religious liberty hotline and create informational posters to help people understand their rights. It also plans to create a Medal of Religious Liberty and First Freedom Hero Awards to recognize Americans who stand up for religious freedom and help protect the constitutional rights of others. At the White House, Kelly Wright, CBN News.
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10: We also had members who fought in the war to fight for the cause of liberty.
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15: Well, Bible teacher and author Christine Hoover was writing a study on the book of 2 Corinthians. Well, then unexpectedly, she faced a severe personal test, and she found strength from the message of the Apostle Paul to the church in Corinth. Wendy Griffith has that story.
31: Around the time wife, mom, and Bible teacher Christine Hoover began writing her latest Bible study, More Than Enough, God's Strength in Our Weakness in 2 Corinthians, she and her husband got the call no parent wants to receive.
32: Our oldest son was in college in California. We live in Texas. And late one night, he had gone to the ER, and the ER doctor called and said, "Your son has cancer, and it has spread all over his body. It's in his brain, his heart, his lungs, his stomach, everywhere." And so, as you can imagine, we were completely shocked.
31: Their son, Will, a college athlete, had always been healthy and strong. The devastating news turned their world upside down.
32: He went through 4 rounds of chemo. He went through surgery. I said, you know what? I'm going to continue to write this study because the themes of weakness and suffering are so strong. And so where I had set out to write about ministry and service to others, the Lord changed the plan and had me providentially in this book of 2 Corinthians during a time of probably the greatest suffering that I have ever walked through.
31: In 2 Corinthians 12, 9 and 10, Paul, after he had famously asked God to take away the mysterious thorn in his flesh, wrote, "But he said to me, 'My grace is sufficient for you, for my power is made perfect in weakness. Therefore, I will boast all the more gladly about my weaknesses, so that Christ's power may rest on me. For when I am weak, then I am strong.'"
33: What was it about that verse specifically, you know, God's power being perfected in our weakness, that spoke to you and that helped you not only keep writing the Bible study, but it sort of became your anthem?
32: Yes, it absolutely did, especially in the Amplified version. I love that verse, but I was experiencing it in real time. Every day I would wake up and I would think, I can't believe this is happening to us. That word cancer applied to my son and to our family. And so I would think, I don't want this. And my second thought every day was, I can't do this. I don't have what it takes to put one foot in front of the other. I would tell myself I needed to be strong. I needed to care for my family. I needed to have what it takes to care for them. And every morning, the Lord would remind me, specifically through the verse you just mentioned, 2 Corinthians 12, he was saying, bring your weakness, bring that those thoughts to me, and rely on me to give you the strength that you will need for this day, to go to the cancer clinic with your son, to face the uncertainty. He's asking us to be dependent, not to be strong.
33: Paul tells us to embrace these weaknesses. Why is this so hard for us to do, for most of us?
32: Well, I think it's our human nature to want to present well to other people, to, and I think especially in our American Western culture, we are taught to be self-sufficient, to have it together, to depend upon ourselves. And that's so anti what scripture is telling us.
0: Today, at age 22, Will is back at college and running on the track team. His doctors say the chemo worked miraculously.
32: He's a cross-country runner. He actually had a personal best in his event in track this year. So the Lord has restored his health in some very miraculous ways. It's hard sometimes to embrace that word for yourself to say, did God really do a miracle? He used medical intervention, and he did do a miracle in my son's life. So he is actually serving the Lord this summer through FCA in South Africa and just doing really, really, really well. So we're just praising the Lord still for his recovery.
0: According to Lifeway Research, when asked what has most encouraged their walk with the Lord, almost a third of female churchgoers point to Bible studies. Christine agrees and says the lessons God taught her from 2 Corinthians and writing More Than Enough are priceless.
32: Paul is saying, let your faith work for you, believers. Let your faith work for you. Where the rubber meets the road, where faith is lived out specifically in these difficult things in your life. I have needed to hear that. I have needed to study that. And I think most women do, that they're going to face difficulty, even if it's just the everyday wear and tear of life, to know how to turn to God as our confidence, that he is the strength and the confidence we need, no matter what the day entails, what the season entails.
0: Wendy Griffith, CBN News.
15: Now that is a message that will preach, and it'll preach around the world. Let his strength be sufficient for you. Let his mercy, his grace. And it's in that time where you realize, I can't do this, is precisely the time that God's waiting for, where you turn it over to him. In my life, the more I think I've got this and I've got all these things under control, well, watch out, that's about the time that it's not going to work. But when I look at my weaknesses, and I've got a lot of them, I have a lot to glory about, that in those weaknesses, his strength is made perfect, not my strength. And I always am saying, okay, well, God did this. I didn't do it. I was weak. I was incapable. I was unsure. I didn't have this. I didn't have that. But God had it. And in that, I give him glory. Well, Christine Hoover's Bible study, it's called More Than Enough, God's Strength in Our Weakness. It's an 8-week study in 2 Corinthians. It also has a teaching video you can watch every week. It's available wherever books are sold. Terry?
2: Well, up next, a needle in a haystack. A young woman was missing in the city, and the clock was ticking. See how this private eye found her. That's next. And then later, a man who had a 23-pound tumor, and the surgery to remove it could be fatal. Stay tuned to see why he's now cancer-free. And then we'll be praying for you, so stay with us.

0: Jesus stood and said in a loud voice, "Let anyone who is thirsty come to me and drink. Whoever believes in me, as scripture has said, rivers of living water will flow from within them." John 7:37. God is not done with this generation. There are young men and women who are desperate for the living water that only Jesus can give them to drink. Only his presence can quench their thirst and satiate their hunger for more. Pray that the younger generations experience a personal revival in their hearts and minds and fully surrender to God. Let's pray. Lord Jesus, we lift the young men and women in this nation to you in prayer. We ask that they repent from their sins, turn from their ways, and fully yield their lives to you. May they have a transformational encounter with your Holy Spirit that impacts their communities, their cities, their state, and this nation. In the name of Jesus, we pray. Amen.
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6: In the last 5 minutes of my labor and delivery was when I noticed something was wrong. They put her on my chest, and right away they took her away, and she wasn't crying, and she looked sort of gray. I didn't know if she was going to live or die. Then they came back in the room and said she's had a brain injury. That's when I really started praying, "God, please, please let her mind be okay." Turned on the TV and just randomly flipping the channels, here's CBN. It really lifted me up. It gave me that little bit of hope I needed at the time. After that, I really felt like things started moving even more. She went from being behind to advanced for her age. I could never deny the power of prayer. I would always just say, pray and pray more and just keep trusting God. His word is true. He saw me through all the bad things I thought would happen to my daughter, and he healed her. Psalms 34:4, "I sought the Lord and he answered me. He delivered me from all of my fears."
7: When I was a young girl, I went to fetch water for my mother. The weight of the water made my neck hurt so bad. I just poured the water out and went home with an empty container. The stream is very far, and I go 4 times a day. I get home exhausted. I feel terrible drinking that water and giving it to my family. We often get intense stomach aches and vomit. When my son was 3, he got very sick from the water. Thank you, Operation Blessing, for giving us a new life. When you came, we were all so grateful. We could not hold back our joy. I've never had this kind of water before. Every time I drink it, I feel good and healthy. With the well this close, Even my daughter can easily fetch water. We are healthy and we are happy. Thank you, thank you, thank you.
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9: Maurice Hicks has a badge and a Bible. He needs both to put the bad guys behind bars. This top cop has faced off with gangsters, murderers, and drug runners. And he says prayer is essential in bringing them to justice.
10: People try to rob me as a child. Even walking to the mailbox was a calculated risk. Walking to the corner store, you could be robbed, shot, or stabbed. I pray to God, give me wisdom of discernment to make sense of all this. How can we come out of this environment and try to make a difference in this world?
11: Murderers, drug dealers, rapists. Maurice Hicks committed his life to put away the worst of the worst and bring justice to his community. At the heart of it all has been his faith in God.
10: Growing up in Baltimore, I would go to my backyard and I would see people shooting up heroin. And we pretty much lived under siege. I became very frustrated. How am I going to make a difference out here? My grandfather gave me a glimmer of hope. He told me about my Lord and Savior Jesus Christ. I saw the power of prayer. And I knew to go to God, and he would guide me through.
11: After serving in the Marines, Maurice joined the Baltimore Police Department, where he quickly found that his trust in God gave him an edge.
10: And I prayed to God, please, you know, give me wisdom, Heavenly Father. And I saw four young men walking in toward the projects. One was in front of them, and he was carrying a bag. God led me to believe something wasn't right. I shoved my partner, and I told him, I said, something's not right with these guys, you know. So he says, okay. So we started following projects. They were terrified once we made eye contact with them, and they started running. Something's not right. What is in that bag? And we started chasing them around the projects. Finally, they dropped this bag. We unzipped the bag, and it's full of Molotov cocktails. So they were about to firebomb somebody's house, and I was able to save, you know, I don't know how many people that day in the projects. And that was powerful. And I started getting more respect from my colleagues, but they said, this kid has enormous instincts, but it was God leading me.
11: As he climbed the ranks to become a detective and then promoted to spearhead an FBI task force, a local drug kingpin was killing his way to the top of the criminal underworld. After 10 years of investigating, Maurice had what he needed to put the kingpin away for good. But then the trial hit a snag. A piece of evidence didn't have the needed corroboration.
10: The kingpin had this superb attorney going to take advantage of this opportunity. You know, I'm like, my God, Lord, please. What do I do? And I prayed on. I'm like, what? And then it came to me. And it was about 3:30 in the morning. So we had done a search warrant and seized drugs. So there was a lady in the search warrant at the time was raided. God told me, subpoena the woman who was in there. So we were able to subpoena her, and she would testify and link the drugs to this particular individual. I felt elated. I'm no lawyer, you know. All the legal complications involved in the case, and for God to give me the answer, it was just phenomenal. It was just unbelievable.
11: But then the unthinkable happened. Maurice's brother was shot down in the streets of Baltimore. The murderer was never caught.
10: Shook me to the core. And while I was out solving other people's problems, trying to make communities safe, my baby brother was murdered at the age of 17. And it just took me in a dark place. And I asked God, please help me find purpose in this pain.
11: After 20 years on the force, he moved to Las Vegas to pursue a career in private investigation, believing he could better help people on his own without the red tape. He was soon tasked with finding a missing girl who was addicted to heroin, and the clock was ticking. The friend she ran away with was already found dead from an overdose.
10: I had this enormous burden on me, and I'm like, Lord Jesus, I've never worked a missing person. I remember praying, God, please, I want to give this family peace, you know. Give me the wisdom of how to find this woman. It's a needle in a haystack. So I set out to try to find her. And I took a page from my police background. I got out on foot.
11: He went into the dregs of the city, speaking to dozens of people, anywhere he thought an addict might go, establishing relationships, and giving out his phone number, until finally, a breakthrough.
10: Easter Sunday morning, I get this call, 5 o'clock on the nose, and it's somebody who saw their daughter. So I raced out the house, sideswiped a pole. Well, I'm flying out, you know, here she is. So they take her back to Phoenix. She joins a Christian rehab, and today she just opened her second rehabilitation center. Yeah, she got clean, and she's made a tremendous difference in this world. I sought God, and he delivered. I found my calling again.
11: Maurice wrote a book about his journey in law enforcement and continues to serve people as a private investigator, now back in Baltimore. For all his success, he gives God the glory.
10: In times of trouble, there's someone there to guide you. You know, no matter how difficult, no matter how low you feel. I mean, I felt knee-high to a grasshopper a lot of my life. But God has a purpose for all of us, and then no matter what you're faced with, you know, you can go to God, he can guide you through it. Having a relationship with God, the power of prayer, because a man can plan his steps, but the Lord determines all outcomes.
9: I hope that story encourages you and encourages you that you can follow the same path that Maurice followed. Here he is with all kinds of trouble, difficulty, and he prays, and God provides the answer. He always wants to help. Let his word be a lamp unto your feet and a light unto your path. If you're unsure of the circumstance, you're unsure what to do, you can always go to him and he will show you the way. Let Maurice's story be your guide. You can do the same thing. Terry?
12: 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That's coming up. And then later, doctors said, get your affairs in order. The nurses asked if he had a living will. This man went into surgery not knowing if he'd ever wake up. Find out why this medical miracle is alive to tell us his story. 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
22: 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High heat and wildfires are gripping the U.S. this week. In the West, about 40 fires are burning in 9 states. In Utah, a fire destroyed 130 condominiums and cabins. On the Colorado border, three firefighters died after deploying their emergency shelters in the face of fast-moving flames. Meanwhile, more than 150 million Americans are under heat alerts, the heat index reflecting triple-digit temperatures in the Midwest. Those high temperatures moving into several cities in the east over the next few days. In Venezuela, the death toll from last week's earthquakes is now more than 1,700. Rescue teams continue to search and remove victims from the rubble. CBN's Operation Blessing is on the ground. 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The disaster relief team also brought solar lamps to families in areas that are still without power. The lights bringing hope and support to victims coping in the early days of the tragedy. 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It's cbnnews.com. Gordon and Terry are back with more of today's 700 Club. It's all coming up right after this.
0: Hi, Mom. I can't wait for you to hear well again so I won't have to scream to tell you that I love you.
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12: When Hurricane Helene hit, the Brown family had to flee for their lives. 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Water had washed underneath their home's foundation, taking their porch with it and leaving a 20-foot drop.
24: It rained and rained and rained, and it turned into more of a storm than I've ever seen.
25: When Hurricane Helene catastrophically hit western North Carolina, Gary Brown and his family never imagined evacuating their home located 100 yards from the mountain creek.
24: In a matter of a minute or two, it rose probably 2 or 3 feet. We never dreamed it would keep rising. It just kept getting higher and higher and higher.
26: And then everything changed. We really got to get out of the house. It's really not safe. We got to go now.
25: When the Browns returned home, they found water washed under the foundation, taking their porch with it and leaving a 20-foot drop from their door.
26: Look what's left. How am I going to ever restart, rebuild?
25: That's when Operation Blessing's disaster relief team stepped in to help. They brought in equipment and skilled builders to rebuild the deck, yard, and driveway, restoring access to their home.
24: Couldn't meet better people. They took care of us. They built the deck. And I'm thankful for them.
25: The Browns are grateful for Operation Blessing's assistance. While the recovery was difficult, the experience strengthened their faith, and we took a few minutes to pray with the family.
26: I just can't believe this. It's like total strangers actually coming and helping. But to know that, you know, they have God's love in them, and they want to share that with others too. That's just, I don't know. We're so thankful and blessed. I just can't express.
25: Thanks to you, Operation Blessing volunteers and partners, the Browns received the help they needed.
24: I just pray that people keep supporting. If it wasn't for generous people like Operation Blessings, I don't know what we would do.
26: I don't know how to say it in words. Just that we're very appreciative.
12: Ooh, life happens, and sometimes it's so big, and you don't know what to do. That's where this family was at. I mean, How do you even begin to assess something like that? And then when you see those Operation Blessing trucks roll up and people get out and they just start making sense of it all, putting things back together, comforting you, praying with you, it's gold. And you are making that possible, 700 Club members. We just want to say thank you. This year alone, there have already been so many things that have happened last year as well in our country. Operation Blessing is at work all around the world, but it's at work here at home. And there are so many people who have said, I've seen you, I've supported you, but I didn't ever think you'd be coming up my driveway or into my yard. And it's just such a blessing. We thank you because you make that possible. 65 cents a day, $20 a month. It's 700 club members who do all of this. There are lots of club levels that you can join at. The next level up is 700.

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1: 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Find out what else this man heard in a dream and why it gave him hope through his battle with stage 4 cancer. 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
4: You considered yourself an atheist.
5: Yeah.
4: What did you specifically have against Christianity?
5: My dad was a former music minister. You know, I saw a lot of hurt in that church.
4: In 2015, Walker lost his record deal and had their family van repossessed by the label. That's when Craig decided to give their family van to Walker.
5: Their unconditional love, it was so different from what we were used to. I went and got a Bible and just started reading and reading and reading.
6: It was amazing to watch the transformation and the just the power of the Holy Spirit.
4: Walker had given his life to Christ and couldn't wait to share the news with Craig.
5: I said, I believe.
7: Are you telling me that you believe that Jesus is the Son of God and that you want to live your life for him? He said, that's exactly what I'm saying.
8: Melissa and her husband Rick have come a long way from when they met. Melissa was in real estate. Rick had been living on credit cards, trying to start a number of businesses, and was $80,000 in debt. All the while, the Hennins were tithing, and the newly married couple started working their way out of the red.
9: I think I had bought into society saying, here's what you should have. I simply asked God, do I have money before you? I asked God to forgive me instantly. I told God, whether I make a lot of money or not, I'm done striving.
8: Today, Rick and Melissa have 3 children and choose to live way below their means so they can help the poor. They've already built 13 orphanages and a freedom house in India.
10: What I loved about Operation Blessing is that we were really able to see the fruit of that gift.
9: Now I have the hunger to make more money so we truly can give to all of these places because there's a lot of need out there.
11: It's satisfying to win games in the NFL, and I think ultimately knowing as a follower of Christ that our ultimate satisfaction comes from Christ. Football is an amazing game, but it's a terrible God. If we put all our identity in it, it'll let us down at times, and so continue to rely on him. If it wasn't for Jesus, I wouldn't be where I am. But I just thank God that I'm not where I was before, and I just think that's the process of sanctification is an ongoing thing. It's just an ongoing process of wanting to become more like Christ. Just like the Word says, you know, if we draw near to God, he'll draw near to us. When I start my day in the Word and come into work, I have a heavenly perspective in a way to impact somebody's life, to serve him, to serve the kingdom. When adversity hits and it strikes in a game, it's easy to, you know, you can freak out and it could be something going wrong or something like that, but he really keeps me calm and steady throughout the game, day in and day out. That's the reason you're here, is to impact souls for the kingdom and to be a blessing to others.
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0: Kevin had a monster 23-pound

0: Stage 4 tumor rapidly growing on his kidney. Doctors warned that removing it could kill him. His world came crashing down on him the moment he heard that news. And yet, he did not lose hope, because earlier, Kevin had received a promise from God.
1: I remembered a dream that I had. And in that dream, God told me that someone in your family would have cancer, but don't despair, it'd be okay. But I never would have dreamed I was the person that's going to have the cancer.
2: In December 2018, while on his way home from work, Kevin Bryan began to experience what he thought was a gallbladder attack. He immediately drove to the nearest emergency room.
1: I kept having nurses coming in and out, and they'd be asking questions like, do you have a living will? Do you have a power of attorney? And then I thought, that's not good.
2: When doctors realized this was more serious than a gallbladder attack, Kevin was quickly transferred to Ohio State University Hospital. His family, including his daughter and registered nurse Amanda, rushed to his side.
3: When they called me, I knew something was up, and I had so many different feelings and different thoughts, but like I said, I was trying to diagnose him and figure it out.
2: The biopsy revealed Kevin had liposarcoma, cancer of the soft tissues, with a stage 4 rapidly growing tumor on his kidney, crushing his stomach and lungs.
3: I was just asking God, I was praying constantly, like, if it's your will for him to be healed, please heal him. If we don't know what's going to happen, we don't know. And it's hard because we're heartbroken, we're scared, but I just kept leaning on him. It was the only thing I could do.
1: Anytime you hear the word tumor, cancer, it's very surreal. The world comes crashing down on your shoulders at that point. That's really how I felt that day. And it was rough. Start having doubts about whether or not you're going to make it. But then I had to come back and remember that God gave me that promise in my dream. And that's what I held on to. It's the only thing I could hold on to.
2: Doctors said the tumor was clearly too large for treatment and needed to be removed. But because of its tremendous size, the surgery to remove it could be fatal.
3: As a daughter, I was very nervous. I was very worried. I thought this might be our last time together, that it was time for him to go to heaven, and I wasn't ready for that. I'm trying to explain it to the kids and all of that. It was a lot, and I would be okay 1 minute, and the next time I would bawl my eyes out. There was many times that I just didn't know how I felt, but I know that I held my faith with God.
1: The doctor told me, he said, it's very bad. He said, I want to explain how bad this is. Said, we don't know how this outcome is going to come on this one. He said, you need to have your affairs in order. I prayed to God, and I said, God, if it's your will, then I would like, I'm praying that you heal me.
2: 3 weeks later, the day of surgery arrived. Doctors expected an 8 to 12 hour procedure. Then they saw that the tumor was even larger than anticipated. Now, over 23 pounds.
3: I do not believe that they realized how large the tumor would be. They was just as shocked. They knew it was large, but they wasn't sure what to expect.
2: Despite its size, they managed to remove it all in just 3 hours, and Kevin was going to be just fine.
1: When it came out of the size, I actually couldn't believe. I was just in shock. I just knew. I knew God was in it.
2: Kevin has been cancer-free ever since, with no lingering side effects. He supports others through a survivor's clinic as one of the few stage 4 cancer survivors. Though he now lives with one kidney, he lives with more faith and purpose than ever.
1: I do feel like God has healed me, and God has saved me and strengthened me. And I'm not saying I didn't believe. I knew he was there, and I had that belief, but I feel like I have a more of a personal relationship with God, knowing that he's there and he will answer prayers. And I personally have seen different miracles since then happen.
3: I learned most from God during the whole ordeal that he's gonna be with us, that he's gonna love us through it. He's not gonna shelter us from everything. He's not meant to shelter us from everything, because it's during those weak moments when we're in the valley that we grow closer to him.
1: When I look at my family, God has really emphasized the importance of relationships. And that is more important than anything you can ever own, anything you can ever have or ever hold, is your relationships with him as well as with your family. reality is God controls everything. And when we accept His sovereignty and we accept His decisions, His will be done, then we will see miracles happen.
0: Boy, there's a theme running here, isn't there? In our weakness, He is strong. In our weakness, in the process of trusting Him, we grow closer to Him. It's amazing how God uses it all, isn't it? And so I don't know what you're going through, but I know that God is sovereign. I know that He knows you. He knows your name. He sees your need. And He is at work using it all, and sometimes using it the most when we can see it the least. So today we want to take some time to pray with you, to pray for you, to encourage you to just rest in the Lord with whatever it is you're bringing to Him, knowing these truths, that in our weakness He's strong, and that even in the things that seem to diminish us or cause fear in us or anxiety of any kind, He's using that to teach us about His character. But He's trustworthy. God is faithful, never changing. That's what He says. I'm the same yesterday, today, and forever. I am never changing. So all the things that make God who He is are available to you all the time. Today we want to pray with you for that. We want to encourage your faith. We want to stand alongside of you for whatever it is you're praying for. You don't have to hear your need mentioned when we pray together. Lift it up before the throne. God is more than able to reach right down into your point of need and touch you right where you're at. We have some people who have written in with other experiences they've had with God's healing touch. Anita was watching this program. She heard a word of healing for pain in the right arm. She'd been dealing with that pain in her arm for months. She raised her arms and accepted God's healing, and the pain was immediately gone. She can use that arm, move it in all directions without pain. She's saying, thank you, Jesus.
4: Well, here's an answer to prayer. Sharon had been suffering with severe pain in her right jaw and ear. She couldn't sleep or do anything without taking Tylenol. Watching this show, she heard a prayer of healing for people with pain in their right jaw. Sharon says the pain left immediately, and she is praising God. Let's pray. Let's ask God for miracles. And let's use this wonderful prayer from the Eastern Church. It's been a prayer of Christians for over 1,000 years. It's called the Jesus Prayer. Lord Jesus Christ, Son of God, have mercy on me. In that prayer, let His mercy be sufficient. Let His grace be sufficient. May His healing power flow through you. Lord God, we come to You and we just declare, Lord God Almighty, Lord Jesus Christ, Son of God, have mercy on us. Stretch forth Your hand and heal our disease, for we ask it in Jesus' name. There's someone you've got severe right jaw pain. You heard the testimony about jaw pain and you're saying, please say that again. So right jaw pain just for you in the name of Jesus. May all that infection deep down in that bone be drained away, and may you be healed and restored now.
0: There's someone else. You have an infection in your brain stem. Very, very serious. And just like this last story, they're not given a lot of hope for success and treatment of all of that. But today, Jesus is healing you. All of that infection is going to be gone. You're going to live. You're going to live a long and a good life. Someone else, you have issues with your spinal column. I don't know if you've had an accident or if it's been genetic from birth, but God's healing that for you, just realigning it and putting it back exactly as it's to be in Jesus' name.
4: There's someone, you too have stage 4 cancer, and you're just crying out for hope, that God would give you some word and some hope. In the name of Jesus, may you be healed. May every cancer cell dissolve and go away. May every cell that's cancerous be replaced with a healthy cell now. May your body be healed from the top of your head to the soles of your feet. May cancer be gone from you in Jesus' name.
0: There's someone else you have... poor immunity in your whole makeup, your whole system. God is healing that for you. You'll know this is you because you've gotten all kinds of sores in your mouth that haven't healed well, but that's clearing up. It's going away, and you're going to be strengthened in Jesus' name.
4: Amen and amen. If you've been healed, let us know. Let us share in your good report. And if you need prayer, we're here for you 24 hours a day. Here's a word from Psalms. Be still and know that I am God. I will be exalted among the nations. I will be exalted in the earth.
5: I would be in and out of jail. I would have my children, and I would have to let them go stay with people. I had such self-hatred and shame and guilt, but I didn't know how to get out. I was a slave to it. There was this woman I'm remembering in the holding cell, but she began to stare straight in my eyes and say, call out to God before it's too late. I just began to weep and cry because what she was saying was true. Holy Spirit himself stepped in that jail cell and washed over me. From that day forward, I was different. He taught me how to live again.
6: 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Your life is crazy right now. 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

0: Welcome to Studio 5. We've got a great lineup in today's show. Let's take a look now at the rundown.
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8: 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Toy Story 5 brought in $160 million this weekend, becoming the biggest domestic debut of 2026.
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0: Toy Story 5 is a new adventure for Woody, Buzz, and Jessie as they navigate their biggest threat yet, modern technology.
14: What are the toys dealing with now that technology has come into our world? I mean, they're like little vampires, Andrew Stanton would say. They don't age, but the rest of us do, and the world passes by.
15: I see Sammy got bigger.
16: Oh, that's Sammy number two.
15: No.
17: Yeah. I'll explain it. There was a Sammy number one, and then he died.
18: Oh, Samuel.
0: Toy Story 5 is in theaters right now.
19: Halt! Who goes there?
15: Whoa. Sorry. My name is Woody. I come in peace. Used to live here.
19: All right. It's been too long, cowboy.
0: At number four. American Idol winner Hannah Harper marks another major milestone, performing on country music's most iconic stage, the Grand Ole Opry.
20: We did ministry with our family growing up for many years, and obviously this is the stage that we always dreamed of being on.
0: The Missouri singer and songwriter performed alongside American Idol judge and veteran winner Carrie Underwood, thanking God for answered prayers.

0: And the remaining three stories in Uplifting Entertainment are coming up. We are soon to celebrate Independence Day, and one film has many people talking about the meaning of Disclosure Day. Filmmaker Steven Spielberg is with us, along with the film's star, Emily Blunt. At the center of this story is a cybersecurity whistleblower and a meteorologist on a mission to unravel government cover-ups and to reveal the truth about extraterrestrial life.
1: Semi-9-year terror campaign of lies has to end.
2: What are you gonna do?
3: Full disclosure to the whole world.
4: That truth will upend all established order across the entire world. If you do this, there's no undoing it.
0: Stephen, I've heard you say that our film is about a true disclosure day. How true to life is this story to you?
5: Well, the story to me is a yearning for a disclosure day. All the movies that I think I've ever made have a lot to do with yearning. And I can't tell a story unless I myself have a yearning to have a great question or a great mystery resolved. And so I've always been obsessed with, are we alone? I know we're not in the universe, but are we alone here on Earth? And that has been haunting me since I was a little boy. And I've been telling stories in this sandbox for a long time. Mm-hmm. But in 2017, when the New York Times published that story about the Tic Tac running circles around a high-performance F-18 fighter jet, and people started to take this story seriously, and the story stopped becoming tabloid journalism and started appearing in major newspapers, that's when I said, you know, there's more to the story than just science fiction, and I want to tell one more story called Disclosure Day.
0: Emily, what's it like to get the phone call from Steven Spielberg to be invited to play in the sandbox?
2: Oh, it's like a party goes off inside your body. You are so excited to meet him. And it's surreal. You know, it's sort of a blend of complete excitement and surreality that you're going to get to be around Steven Spielberg and maybe make something together. But what I loved when we got the phone call was that it was clouded in so much secrecy.
5: Yeah, I didn't tell you that.
2: Oh, I love it when the industry doesn't know anything. Yeah. It's fantastic.
5: Even
2: my agent was like, I don't know what it's about. And so that was really fun.
5: Yeah, we kept the secret better than the government.
2: Really, really, truly.
0: So we hear references to scripture and see religious undertones in the film. How important is faith to telling this story?
5: This is a story about faith. It's a story about faith in humanity. It's a story about the faith in humanity that a lot of us have lost. And it's a story about trying to keep the faith between people of the human race. This is a humanistic story. And the fact that we are questioning whether we are alone or not calls into question, are we so self-possessed as a species we can't even imagine that there could be a higher civilization of off-world species out there and perhaps interacting amongst us? And that hubris, that arrogance, you know, would be dispelled the second a real disclosure day would occur or could occur. And I hope it does occur someday.
0: Emily, when the story is finally disclosed to you and the work is ahead of you, what's your initial thought in bringing this character's role to the screen?
2: I mean, really had to make her as believable as possible, even though what she's going through is incoherent and extraordinary and not something most people have ever experienced in their life. I think it's finding your way in to make her very relatable. And I think she feels like quite a classic Steven Spielberg hero, that she is not, she doesn't have all the answers. She's not this kind of elite action hero. She's in way over her head. And I think, so she is you. And I didn't realize that as much as I did when I watched it for the first time. I was like, oh, she's the audience. She's them.
5: I remember when Emily and Josh saw it together in a long time ago, my cut of the film, and they called me, and the greatest compliment they could have given all of us, the film, the writers, everybody, is they said, Emily said, and Josh said, after 10 minutes of watching the movie, we forgot we were in the movie.
2: Yeah. And that's never happened to me before. Normally, when you're first watching a movie, you're micromanaging like what you've done, and we just forgot we were in it.
5: Oh, that was the best ever! Thank you so much, guys. Beautiful, beautiful cut.
0: In case you haven't seen it yet, Disclosure Day is in theaters right now. Still ahead, as America celebrates 250 years, we've got a look at George Washington like you've never seen him.
6: We didn't get it right yesterday. We didn't get it right today. We might not get it right tomorrow, but quitting is never an option.
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20: Steven Spielberg's Disclosure Day landed in a distant second place for its second weekend with $78 million domestically. Despite the science fiction seeing a dramatic 62% drop from its debut, its worldwide gross is already more than Spielberg's last two films combined.
21: You have to be courageous to do a movie like this. I think this is a film where you're stepping out on a limb in many ways. But I think he's done it with such elegance and grace and thoughtful interrogation of its subject matters. I think only Steven can do a movie like this.
0: And the number one story in uplifting entertainment this week is around the corner. Young Washington tells the early story of George Washington as the commander of the Continental Army that led American colonies to independence, all before serving as the first president of the United States.
22: Why can I not become a British officer?
23: Because you are not British, George.
24: There must be a path.
25: There is not for you.
0: So, John, you're a writer and director on this project. How does the George Washington we know from history compare to the George Washington we're seeing this time?
24: You know, as I go on in my career, I've come to the idea that I just want to tell the stories that are most meaningful and life-changing to me.
26: I look forward to changing your opinion.
24: About 10 years ago, I just started reading books on the American Revolution. I think because I couldn't get into Hamilton in New York, and that was an injustice to me. So I'm like, I'm just going to start reading books. And so out of that exercise, I was blown away. I love a great hero's journey. I love a great coming of age story. I love an adventure. But it was profoundly moving to me that Washington was not forged in success. He was forged in failure and hardship and tough lessons and loss and risk, and yet he endured, and he kept going, and he kept trying, and he learned, and he kind of assimilated from some of the difficult things he experienced. And I just thought that was such a profound lesson. It's like, just keep going, just don't quit, and learn from what you endure, and just know that if you're in a hard season of life, or if you failed in some way, your mistakes don't have to define you, but they can shape you into the person that you're meant to become.
27: So you have ambition.
28: Since the Crown sent me to serve, I've yet to have a good experience with a colonist.
1: Kelsey, you play Lord Fairfax. Who is Lord Fairfax to George Washington in this phase of his life?
6: He's his, benefactor.
2: I sense a storm looming over the Ohio Territories.
6: I mean, he's the guy that says, why don't you go try to do something? Here's something. I have an idea you might be capable of greatness. I don't know what it is exactly. Maybe you don't know what it is exactly, but let's both find out. And I think that's the gesture of the scene. That's the drive of the scene we have together and what Lord Fairfax may have had in mind.
2: Much of that territory is unexplored. It's wild, unpredictable, and dangerous.
3: What are you called?
26: George Washington.
1: For both of you, why this story and why now?
4: I just love the idea that this movie is coming out on the 250th anniversary of America. I find that to be so serendipitous and cool. And I love the idea of any way that we can celebrate the nation together. And a movie theater is just such a great way to kind of come into a space with people, you know, and experience a story together. And I love the idea that that America is something we can all celebrate and we're all a part of. Mm-hmm. And to tell a story, to be able to do that. My hope is that people, and early people that have seen the film, what I love is people say they love the film, but then they're like, I was on Google all night, like researching, like, did this happen? Did that happen? Did this happen? That's what I hope happens, that people, that their curiosity is sparked, and they'll revisit the origin of our nation, because Kelsey said in some of these interviews, you don't know who you are until you know kind of where you came from. And I think it's a worthy thing for us all to revisit the origins of the country and its first founder and those that forged this nation and to celebrate what it has become together.
6: The birth of our country is a subject of great controversy these days, and some is celebratory, some is condemnation. But knowing who George Washington was as a young man and understanding that we are connected to that kind of courage and that kind of commitment and that kind of perseverance is important for us today. To understand that we didn't get it right yesterday, we didn't get it right today. We might not get it right tomorrow, but quitting is never an option.
16: Forward!
18: And prove them wrong.
1: Young Washington is in theaters July 3rd. You know, they say a picture is worth a thousand words. It's one of the reasons why we pause each week to bring you our Studio 5 snapshot.
19: The music world called him the man with the golden ear. And today we join that world celebrating the life and legacy of Clive Davis. The lawyer turned music mogul helped to launch the larger-than-life careers of Janis Joplin, Aerosmith, Barry Manilow, Aretha Franklin, Whitney Houston, Alicia Keys, and more. Davis also helped to create Bad Boy Records, and his annual Grammy Awards party was the hottest ticket in town. He died Monday at age 94.
1: And that's this week's Studio 5 Snapshot. Still ahead, author Catherine Crick is here with her new book, Ignite Revival.
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1: Breaking news. Hymns is released. I think you had like barely 11 days out and you are number one.
7: Unbelievable. I can't believe it.
8: Great is thy faithfulness, O God, my Father.
7: I hadn't even planned on putting this out as a project. And I wanted to just record some hymns as content.

just something really stripped down, and just make sure the younger generation is connecting to these older songs. 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

0: That wraps this week's countdown. Catherine Crick was a Christian pop singer and songwriter until a spiritual encounter redirected her into full-time ministry. She's the founder of Fivefold Church in Los Angeles and a best-selling author. Her latest book is called Ignite Revival.
1: Are you ready to be ignited even more? Yes, God has been giving a greater preparation than ever before.
0: Your latest book, what inspired it? What happened?
2: Yeah, so it's called Ignite Revival. And, you know, I was called into ministry. I started a church in 2017. And our church had about 20 people the first year. The next year it had 15. The next year it had 10. The next year it had 5. Then COVID hit. Now, this was my refining fire. This was my season like Joseph, where, you know, it seemed like Joseph was going backwards, going further away from the promise that God had made him, but actually he was going closer and closer. The most important process is the spiritual molding to be more like Jesus that comes in the refining fire. So that's what God was doing for me in that time. And one day in 2021, God's promise that he had made me of revival breaking out, it happened. We were dwindling down every year at my church, and I kept professing, revival is now. I felt that conviction that God was calling me to keep that flame of revival alive until I saw the promise be fulfilled. And what happened in 2021 was that I put a video out in obedience to God. I didn't have much of a following on social media at that time. That video overnight went viral. By a day and a half later, on my 30th birthday, January 1st, 2021, it reached 1 million views. But the greater miracle is that there was thousands of people testifying in the comments of miracles they have received while watching that video. People were healed, people were freed. Even atheists said that they felt God's power as they watched. So then, fast forward a couple months later, so many videos started going viral that I had put out, and suddenly every live stream I'm doing, God is doing so many miracles suddenly, glory to God. And so it's like God just really decided to move in power, and people started flocking into our church in the park. So we grew from about 20 something in March with that first deliverance to about 300 2 months later. And then soon after, people were traveling from all over the US and different nations. Now, fast forward to 2026, we've had people travel from different nations and around the US every single Sunday since that summer when revival broke out. And so I have seen revival break out beyond my wildest dreams. I've seen revival truly be ignited and spread and be sustained. And so God has led me to write this book, Ignite Revival, because God wants to do this in my ministry. He wants to do this in others' ministries, and not just pastors and ministers, but also in every believer's life. The Bible says that these signs shall follow all who believe. They shall lay hands on the sick and be healed. They will cast out demons. So God wants to use every believer in power. He wants to use you to spread revival, to ignite and spread revival, to be a vessel of God's love and power. And this is the season. Prophetically, this is the season that God is igniting and spreading revival like never before. But he's doing it through people, through his believers. So I wrote this book to share the keys that God has revealed to me to see revival ignited and spread.
0: How would you advise people to tap into the gifts of the Spirit that you talk about God wanting to use us to deliver?
2: Humble yourself to see where God's moving in power and where you're seeing other servants of God walking in these gifts and testimonies that other believers have received impartation and are walking in these gifts too. And be open for God to move out of the box and do something new. The Bible says, behold, I do a new thing. This is a new thing God's doing. Not new, like he's never done miracles before. It's a revival of the book of Acts. Mm-hmm. God is reviving what has been dead and lost in the church.
0: Catherine Crick's book, Ignite Revival, is available wherever you purchase your reading material.
3: The veil between us and the Lord is thinnest when we're in our suffering. You know, this brain tumor that keeps coming back, craniopharyngioma you're born with. And when they diagnosed me, they gave me all of the different ways that I could deal with this tumor through, you know, these actions and prayer and exercise and just do everything I can. And the last two appointments with my physician, it shrunk. They don't. don't shrink. They just don't. And it's, God gets all the glory. We're here by His grace and mercy. Our bodies are fragile but resilient, temporary. So we live our days joyfully. We live our days hopefully. We live our days faithfully. And in doing that, my goodness, it changes the world.
4: Every grandparent should have the Superbook Bible app because it's a way for them to connect to their grandchildren. There are so many great features. The newest one that I've discovered is the Bible verse of the day. I get a notification of that. It's a place where the children want to go on that device. It's about God, His Word, His promises, and it's fun. My name is Peggy. I'm a grandmother, and I love the Superbook Bible app.
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0: On that musical note, we are just about out of time for this week's edition of Studio 5, so let's take a quick look now at next week's rundown.
1: I'm feeling good. God is being glorified in the basketball season, in the basketball.
2: Utah Jazz's Oscar Tshiebwe shares basketball and big lessons.
3: A big part of your story is your dad. Right. You lost him at 12, right? Mm-hmm. What do you remember most of that?
1: Most of the thing I remember about him, how faithful he was to God. He dedicated his entire life to God. And he pushes us so much to know the Lord, follow the Lord. Even he was very frustrating growing up because he had no money. He was struggling, but even he was struggling, we were not missing food.
0: Please join us for that and much more come next week. As for this week, we've got time for just one more thing. Let's give the final word to filmmaker Steven Spielberg.
4: Some people don't want to know. Some people would like things to go along just as it is. And there's a lot of people who would like to know, and I think they could live with it. I think the danger of a disclosure day would be the ontological shock that would reverberate through different countries, different religions. Certainly, you know, it would test your faith. But at the same time, who's to say? It says, you know, God made the heavens and the earth. But maybe perhaps made the earth, but also made the heavens. Mm-hmm. And we're not alone for certain in the heavens. That's where I'm completely certain we are not alone.
0: That is a great final word for this week's edition of Studio 5 and this week's look at uplifting entertainment. Until next time, make time to uplift someone around you, and then please come on back and see where Studio 5 takes you next week. Bye-bye. Thank you so much for watching.
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12: Well, welcome to our special Easter edition of Miracle Living Today. I'm Gordon Robertson.
13: Hey, everybody, and I'm Ashley Key. Well, it's the greatest miracle of all time. The resurrection gives people hope that their suffering can lead to joy, even when things seem impossible. And Jermaine Green knows this feeling firsthand.
12: Well, after an accident, he was paralyzed on his left side. Then he was healed. And then 3 weeks later, he woke up paralyzed again. Jermaine was devastated, and he wondered why God would allow him to be healed, only to relapse. 2 years later, he received the answer to that question on Easter Sunday.
14: On November 14th, 2004, a trash truck slams into Jermaine Green's car, putting him in a coma with severe head trauma. His dad, Bishop Joe Green Sr., and his mother, Edna, rushed to the hospital.
15: It was very, very painful in the sense that being in a coma and not really knowing whether or not he was going to come out or not.
16: I was like, okay, Lord, I said, you told me he was going to be a preacher. He had work to do. I said, God, whatever this is, I said, God, you got to turn this around.
14: Jermaine was paralyzed on one side of his body. His parents and their church prayed nonstop for healing. Then, one night,
16: we're praying, I kind of opened my eyes and I looked up. Left hand was going up. It was going up. And he did like this. But the thing was, he didn't know he raised his hand. God did it, you know, he raised his hand. That was an encouragement to us.
14: The next morning, he was up and walking.
15: I'm walking around my room. I'm giving God praise. Tears are falling from my eyes. I cannot believe that God has just given me a miracle.
14: Jermaine went home to his wife and children, but 3 weeks later at his parents' church, he blacked out. When he woke up, the left side of his body was paralyzed again.
15: I just felt like the Lord wasn't with me. I felt like, why would you allow me to be healed just to be sick again?
14: Doctors diagnosed him with hemiparesis, a weakness of one side of his body.
15: I'm believing God for a miracle. And so, you know, now my approach about it is any day now. We're going to ride the wave, and as soon as he waves his hand at me, I'm going to get up and I'll be fine. But it didn't happen like that. I felt like, what could I have done that was wrong? In a month, you just healed me from this. Why am I experiencing this again?
14: All attempts of physical therapy failed, and Jermaine had to face life confined to a wheelchair. Shortly thereafter, Jermaine and his wife divorced. Eventually, he became a single father of four. Jermaine fell into a depression and came to the conclusion that it would be better for everyone if he ended his life.
15: I got these blood pressure pills, and I had them in my hand. And so what stopped me was my daughter crawling on the floor, just laughing and smiling to the point to where she climbed up, you know, on my leg. So she sat right next to the bottle of pills. And that's what actually saved me from doing it. I didn't do it.
14: Eventually, Jermaine's parents moved in to help him. During this time, Jermaine had a revelation. No matter what his circumstances, he would live his life for God.
15: I had made up in my mind, it didn't matter. I'm going to preach, I'm going to prophesy, I'm going to do whatever you tell me to do. If I'm in this wheelchair until I die, so be it.
14: Then, 2 years later, on Easter Sunday, 2007, Jermaine was bringing the service to a close when he says God told him to tell the church to praise him.
16: And I just remember him saying something about, it's another wave of anointing. God is getting ready to work a miracle.
7: He just stood up right after that and started walking. And I stood up to that miracle.
16: And I'm looking at him, and what he doesn't know is what I saw. He wasn't walking. He was gliding. That's the way he looked going down the aisle. That was the most beautiful thing to see him.
14: It took Jermaine a moment to realize he had been healed.
15: I'm still like, oh my God, what happened? It's a miracle. So people are hugging me and I'm hugging them and it's still not really hitting me totally that, okay, you're up. Now, I didn't know I was out of the wheelchair until I saw that my wheelchair was empty. When we left the church, the most powerful moment was the wheelchair assisted me in, but I was taking it out.
14: Later, Jermaine went back to the doctor for a checkup.
15: The doctor comes in. You're up. I said, yes, sir, I am. He said, this is a miracle.
14: Jermaine has since come to be known as the wheelchair preacher. Now remarried with a blended family, he and his wife Margaret minister hope through God's healing power on their weekly radio show and in churches.
15: He restored everything that I lost. The Lord blessed me with a wonderful woman of God. She's the one that God told me that's mine. So she's my Holy Ghost girl.
7: He's still a healer. He's everything that we need. All we need to do is ask him.
16: If you just trust God and if you just believe, God will hear you and he will answer prayer.
13: That is an absolute incredible story. And I wanted to ask you something.
15: Okay.
13: You know, Jermaine said this when he was healed and then he relapsed. He was wondering, you know, because it had only been a month, and he said, God, what have I done within this 1 month that I'm sick again? I feel like we like to blame ourselves.
17: What did I do wrong?
13: What did I do wrong to deserve this is often a question when suffering comes upon us.
12: Well, that's natural. And when you look at the Old Testament, the Old Covenant, where God is specific, I will put none of the diseases that I put on the Egyptians, I won't put them on you if you obey the covenant. So we're wired, if you will, that we understand why is there sickness, why is there death? Well, it's because we've done things wrong. Mm-hmm. And in John chapter 9, the disciples of Jesus, these are the ones that have seen all the miracles. Mm-hmm. And they have a theological question. There's a man born blind. So this isn't the Pharisees. This isn't the scribes.
13: Yeah.
12: These are disciples of Jesus who've watched him and live with him. Mm-hmm. They bring the man born blind to him and say, why did this happen? Who sinned? Was it his parents? Because if it's his parents' sin, well, this isn't fair. Or did he sin? And if he's born blind, how is that right? Because he hadn't sinned yet. So it's a theological, this isn't fair question. Now, I love the answer that Jesus gave. Nah, neither. Mm-hmm. This happened that the glory of the Lord would be revealed. Amen. Under our new covenant and the blood of Jesus, all your sins are forgiven.
13: Yeah.
12: And then coming with that covenant, and he heals all your diseases. So all you have to do is wait for it. All you have to do is believe it. For him, he had to say, If you leave me paralyzed the rest of my life, okay.
13: Yeah.
12: I'm going to preach as I am. He thought about suicide, but he gave all that up and said, all right, I'm going to serve God. And then praise became the pathway to miracle. God inhabits the praises of his people. It became the pathway for Jermaine. It can be the pathway for you. Just walk in praise, not thanking him for the problem.
13: Yeah.
12: Thanking him that this all happened, that your glory would be revealed. May it be revealed in me. May it be revealed in every word I say. My attitude towards life, let your glory be revealed in me.
13: Yeah, definitely. When you're praising God, you're welcoming in his presence. And when his presence comes in, everything changes. All right, guys. Well, we got another amazing story for you. This is Pastor Roddy Turner had to make a few changes to his Easter sermon a few years ago. He opened with the story of the empty tomb, and he told the congregation that God did something there that only God can do. Then Pastor Turner said God is still doing those things, and he and his congregation were proof.
18: So I get to the accident site. And I'll never, ever forget what I saw. The van's over in a ditch. It's all torn in, bashed in. And I just began to weep.
19: Roddy Turner pastors a church in the small town of Martin, Georgia. For years, he has trusted Audrey Cowles with the van ministry, driving children to and from church each week.
20: When somebody wants to come to church, you're going to try to make a way. It's something to reach the children, and they wanted to come, and it's a good place to come to reach, you know, to serve God.
19: The week before Easter 2015, Audrey drove a van full of children home from church when they were hit by a drunk driver.
20: We start flipping. I guess it had to be two or three times or more. And the only thing I could say, Lord, when is this gonna stop? And then just landing perfectly in the grass, all the way on the other side of the road.
19: One child had been ejected from the vehicle as it rolled. Her condition and the condition of the others was unknown.
20: She was out the window under the tire. Everything was crashed. All the windows was busted out. Is the kids all right? They were back there hollering and screaming. I told them to calm down. Everything was gonna be all right. I didn't see no blood, and I didn't see anything, because I couldn't hardly turn to see what was going on in the back. But I was just praying that everything would have been all right.
19: Meanwhile, Pastor Roddy got a call about the crash. He raced to the scene and saw the wrecked van.
18: I can barely see part of it, but I can see it's caved in. I can see the roof is pressed down. Broken glass and parts of the truck and parts of the van all over the road. It really looked terrible. I thought somebody had died. Our sheriff was there, and He told me that they had already airlifted some to other hospitals out of town.
19: One helicopter was still at the scene with a little girl inside.
18: And so I walked up to look into that helicopter, and I spoke to the little girl and called her by name and reached up and put my hand on her and prayed with her and told her everything was going to be okay. And that was traumatic. I didn't know she was going to live.
19: Soon after, Pastor Roddy gathered the church deacons together to pray.
18: All I had was a lot of unknowns. I knew there were injuries. I didn't know how many were life-threatening. And we just prayed. We just prayed.
19: Later that day and into the next, information about the condition of the children was released.
18: By the next day, everybody had been released from the hospital. Everybody had gone home.

0: Easter with their annual children's production.
1: We call it the Martin Miracle. And that's what it is. God gets all the credit. To Him be all the glory and the praise. All the children that were in the band, plus our other children in the children's choir, were right up here on this stage singing for Jesus. Amazing. And their parents were here, and family was here. You're talking about celebrating. It was a wonderful time. We cried. We just thanked the Lord. He's beautiful.
2: Praise God for that beautiful and powerful miracle. You know, this show is called Miracle Living Today because miracles like you just saw happen still today and can happen today as you're watching this show. We got one more story to show you guys, and then Gordon and I are going to believe for your breakthrough. You know, we're approaching Easter, and this is a season where we remember and we honor and we celebrate what God has done through the life of His Son, through His life, through His death, and through His resurrection. We believe that God's resurrection power is alive and active today, and that same resurrection power lives inside of you and me. And because of that, powerful things can happen. People can be protected from a car accident. People can be healed and made whole. They might have just had a cancer diagnosis, death spoken over them. No, what does the blood of Jesus say? The blood of Jesus speaks healing. It speaks wholeness over you today. So believe that. Begin to posture your heart and your mind, your soul, your spirit, your body, your whole being to the truth that God is the God of breakthrough. He is the God of miracles. Why? Because He loves you. That is Him. That is who He is. There's healing in His wings. There's healing in the name of Jesus. Believe it today. 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So make sure you guys call. Gordon?
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3: Well, Dan is a tough guy, yet this personal trainer was no match for COVID-19. Dan was hospitalized with the virus on Palm Sunday. And here's what happened to him in the hospital that led to an Easter miracle.
5: I battled sicknesses in the past, but nothing like this invisible enemy, this opponent much greater than any I'd ever faced before.
6: Mid-March 2020. New York City was in a panic. Seemingly overnight, the coronavirus had evolved from a breaking news headline to a citywide crisis. For personal trainer Dan Venezia, it was unlike anything he'd ever seen.
5: My body hurt to the touch. It felt as if I was being, you know, repeatedly tackled by an NFL lineman over and over again. I thought I had given myself a really tough workout, but then it was to the point where I could barely move.
6: In the days that followed, other symptoms began to manifest. To keep his wife and two sons safe, Dan quarantined himself and prayed for the best.
5: 11 straight days, I had a fever of 103 degrees. nonstop

0: headache, pounding like a sledgehammer in my head, shortness of breath, tightness in my chest. If I tried to take in a deep breath, it was as if I was inhaling broken glass. I'm praying every day that, you know, this is not a serious thing and that I can break it and I can beat it.
1: But after nearly 2 weeks of worsening symptoms, Dan knew what it meant. A COVID test at a nearby urgent care confirmed it. Dan was positive.
0: I said goodbye right here, right at this counter, to my wife of 22 years and my two teenage boys, not knowing if I'd return home to them.
1: On the morning of Palm Sunday, Dan checked himself into the hospital, where doctors diagnosed him with pneumonia. Later that night, his fever spiked to 104, and his O2 levels plummeted below 90.
0: It was the worst night of my life, and this disease, this virus, was greater than any opponent I've ever faced before. It knocked me out physically. I wanted to escape. I wanted to rip the IV out of my arm and the oxygen out of my nose.
1: Confined to that hospital bed with no one by his side for support, Dan became overwhelmed.
0: The television was on and it was spewing out the death toll numbers. And they were showing overcrowded funeral homes. They were showing morgues and nursing homes. And I was questioning God and I was thinking about not being there to send my boys off to college and not being there for their weddings. And I went in as a man of faith, but I began to question the very existence of God and His will.
1: Then, through the words of the late American nun, Mother Angelica, Dan found the faith to keep fighting.
0: My eyes were closed and I hit the channel up button by mistake. And it was Mother Angelica saying the Our Father, the Lord's Prayer, the words that Jesus taught us. And I prayed alongside with her for 30 minutes or so, giving me that spiritual food that I needed for my soul.
1: And Dan wasn't alone in his prayers. For that same night, more than 5,000 church members from Dan's cathedral tuned in to a virtual service to pray for his recovery.
0: COVID may have taken over physically and mentally, but it was no match for the power of prayer. I had former teammates sending prayer chains across the country, parents from the high school that my boys attend having prayer sessions. And when I tell you that I could feel those prayers, I knew there was no doubt that I would beat this disease.
1: The very next day, his fever broke. For Dan, it was evidence of God at work.
0: Jesus Christ was the best doctor that I had, and the best medicine I was given was prayer. I was so set on the mission on getting home to my wife and my boys, and I knew that Jesus was there with me every step of the way.
1: His body quickly recovered and his breathing improved. By that Thursday, just 4 days after being admitted to the hospital, Dan was cleared for release.
0: And as they wheeled me out, I had a pain-free awakening at that moment. It was as if God had let out a subtle yet powerful exhale. And I took in a breath for the very first time in 2 weeks that did not hurt.
1: That Easter Sunday, Dan celebrated the miracle of Jesus' resurrection and the miracle of his healing.
0: It was a very different Easter than any others that I've experienced because this is like getting another shot at life. COVID had ravaged my body, had taken over my mind, but the one thing I did not let it break was my spirit.
1: Since that Easter, Dan shares his story with anyone in search of hope for healing. More than ever, he is grateful for the life God has given him here on earth and eternally.
0: The first thing I do is take in a deep breath. I'm so blessed. I won't say lucky. I am blessed to be able to share my story, this testimony, with others in an effort to provide them with hope that there's a God out there that genuinely cares, a powerful God that lends his hand healing and restoring. It's the greatest love story ever told. The fact that Jesus rose for you and for me so that we shall not perish but have eternal life, that just warms my soul. It was a special Easter.
2: Let this Easter weekend be a special Easter for you. Realize the tomb is empty. Jesus rose again from the grave. We've had three stories where things were empty. A wheelchair that got empty. The person in it, Jermaine, He said, I started praising the Lord, and the next thing, I was standing up. I didn't realize I was out of the wheelchair and turn around and saw it empty. Then that church van, people should have died in that van, but no, that van is empty because Jesus provided a way for them. And then for Dan, a hospital bed empty because of the power of prayer, the power of a risen Savior. What is he doing now? Well, the Bible is quite specific. He ever lives to give intercession for you. Isn't that wonderful? He is praying for you. Now, Dan said something unusual. He said, I felt their prayers. How do you feel something that's invisible? Where you can't even see, you're not even in the same room with people that are praying for you. But he says, I felt it. You can have a spiritual connection with God Almighty where you can feel it. John talked about it. He said, if we know that we pray in accordance with his will, we know, because you're experiencing, you know that you hear, that he hears. And if he hears, you know that you have your answer. That's what happened with Dan. And I'm here to tell you, it can happen for you, and it can happen right now. All we have to do is pray in accordance with his will. That's a simple thing to do. And it's the same prayer that Dan prayed. It's the Our Father. It's the Lord's Prayer. Our Father, who art in heaven, hallowed be your name. Thy kingdom come, thy will be done on earth as it is in heaven. So that's his will. Jesus wouldn't ask us to do it if it weren't his will. So think about the kingdom of God. Think about heaven. Is there anybody sick? No. It's not allowed in heaven. So thy kingdom come, thy will be done in my body as it is in heaven. You can pray that way. You can believe that way. And when you pray in accordance with his will, you know he hears. And if he hears, you know you get the answer. You can feel it. So Ashley and I are going to agree in prayer. Join with us. Let's create a great circle of prayer. Dan had a great circle of prayer, people praying for him. If you don't have anything wrong, great, hallelujah. Join with us and pray for others. Let's create that wonderful prayer chain where miracles happen and people come to healing power. The risen Savior, the risen Jesus. Let's pray. Lord God Almighty, we come to you and we say, holy is your name.
3: Yes.
2: And you give us the holiness that we need. Your blood is sufficient to cover all our sins. Your stripes are sufficient to heal all our disease. So we come to you now. And we ask that your kingdom, your dominion, your heaven would come. Come into our bodies now. Heal us, Lord God, from the top of our heads to the soles of our feet. Let us be healed and restored and renewed for you. Do it now, for we ask it in Jesus' name. 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Ashley?
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3: I got into a serious relationship, but his family was like involved in Santeria. 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
23: 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Thanks for joining me on location today right here in Tinseltown. I'm beyond excited because today you're going to get the red carpet treatment, a glimpse behind the scenes of my life and all the fun and action that goes into a studio production. Today, we're filming a story that I think would interest anyone out there. So let me ask you, have you ever experienced occasional aches and pains like I used to? Well, I've got some good news. Enter the star of our show, Omega XL, the natural joint relief supplement that has helped millions of people flip the script on their occasional joint pain. I'm taking it, and have for the last 10 years plus, it's changed my life. I believe it can change yours too.
24: Hey, Blair, yeah. I'm ready to be on set.
23: All right, good. So, listen. Sounds like it's call time. I invite you today for an exclusive look at the process as we tell you the story of Omega XL. Amazing scenes, special appearances, and maybe even a plot twist or two. So as we say in Hollywood, lights, camera, action.

0: Are you starting to feel the wear and tear? The grind? Well, you're not alone. Did you know that there are more than 50 million Americans living with joint pain every day? That's why I know that I know that I know there's an audience for Omega XL, the natural joint support supplement that's already impacted the lives of millions. This is the story of a game-changing product, the natural product.
1: It will help you stay active and enjoy your days. 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Overcome pain.
0: Just like the millions of people who have found success with Omega XL.
2: My name is Helen, and I was an EMT for 20 years in New York City. The job was very tough. We never knew what call we were going to get, but I was one of the first responders for the plane on the Hudson. After years of working EMT, my body took a toll. My back, my knees, my neck. I could not walk half a block. I ordered Omega XL, and now, last week, I walked 6 blocks. I was so proud of myself. My husband says it's a big difference. He wants to know, what did I take? It's been the best thing that I did. Everything changed for the best. I can go out. I can hang out with my sisters, do whatever I can and want to do. Now it's let's go, baby. This product is the best thing. You will remember what did it to you, and it was Omega XL.
3: I had considerable pain in my knees, in my back. There was always discomfort. It was so bad that I just thought it was age, because I've gotten older and I wasn't that flexible anymore. When you can't bend your leg, it's hard to climb stairs. I didn't want to go up and down the stairs. I went into the kitchen and I was looking for a plastic container. I could no longer stoop. I had to hunker down or either hold on and kneel one knee down at a time. I started using Omega XL. There was such a change and such a difference. It has revived me. I started noticing that I could go up and down the stairs. I just came down. I ran down the stairs. I ran up the stairs. And I had an aha moment. I was at the kitchen cabinet, and I stooped down before I realized. And I was like, oh, I'm stooped. I'm squatting down with my knees bent, and I wasn't holding on and shaking or needing some assistance in standing back up. 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
0: My story starts with a bottle of Omega XL. This is a product that has made a world of difference in my life. Picture this, a young, eager actor looking for your break. You finally get it, and have the privilege of breaking into the Hollywood scene. Well, it's definitely glamorous, it is, and it has its upside. It also involves working long hours, sometimes 15, 16 hours a day, walking around sets nonstop, not to mention the stress of physically demanding scenes, and all of it adds up, the wear and tear, the grind. Suddenly, what you used to do when you were younger starts to become more difficult. You develop the aches and pains that go along with aging. The job gets harder, life gets harder. Sound familiar? Now, while you might not be starring in a Hollywood film, you are the star of your life. So let's get to it. Hey, guys, how are we looking?
6: I'm on the way.
0: All right, good. Places, everyone, while we're getting ready. I'd like to take you on a journey across the world. 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A jaw-dropping location of natural beauty, the perfect backdrop. The origin story of Omega XL begins in the pristine waters of New Zealand. 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The secret behind Omega XL begins here, in the Marlboro Sounds, the home to one of nature's most beneficial creations, the green-lipped mussel. These mussels piqued the interest of scientists. What they discovered were that green-lipped mussels were rich in EPA, DHA, and additionally, 30 fatty acids, giving them natural anti-inflammatory properties. Great Health Works harnessed that power. 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Omega XL, made by nature, backed by science. Made by nature, backed by science. 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You're good. You're definitely an improvement.
6: Thank you. You're all set.
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7: Hello, my name is Thomas Jackson. Everybody call me Samson. Here I am, a pastor. Helping people has always been my life's biggest passion. It is my biggest purpose. And that's always been the foundation of who I am. And my ministry is all about movement. Movement is one of the biggest purpose for letting people learn to interact, and it actually gets people's attention and let them know that you're also concerned about them. I'm moving all around that whole place. I'm shaking hands and talking to people, giving hugs. And when I'm up in front of my church, I'm all in. That's what I'm here for. In 2015, it was a very big moment in my life. The strength of my legs wasn't there. I felt like I was breaking down. I didn't see that there was a light at the end of the tunnel. That's when I discovered Omega XL. It helped me to get back to where I can actually start using both legs at the same time. And they're not that big. There's the aftertaste, there's none. You're just going to feel the effects of it and how potent it is being a natural substance. Because it helped in the process of my joints movement where I was limited, I wasn't as stiff. Now I'm back up functional. Now I'm moving again. All thanks and due to Omega XL. People living with pain, I'm telling you, don't cheat yourself and think all is lost. This product actually can help you get back into that thought process of saying, you know what, I still can do this. And this will help you. Thank you, Omega XL, for giving me back my life.
8: This one here. Mm-hmm. And then this one here, which
0: I know,
8: it's the best,
0: Let's
8: right?
0: Do that.
8: All right, I'll wrap it up and then I'll bring it over to you.
0: All right, perfect. Great, welcome back. So, Omega XL, what do you think? A natural joint supplement that can help you take back your life and your mobility and be liberated from that nagging joint and muscle pain from aging or overuse. Sounds too good to be true, right? You know what? I was in your shoes until I decided to give it a shot and I made it a part of my story. It really worked for me. And I think it can help you too. And I know just the person to tell you why. Ken Mears, the founder of Great Health Works, the maker of Omega XL.
9: Hey, Blair, how's the shoot going? How's your family?
0: Family's great. Shoot's going great. Actually, we're rolling right now. I'm with the audience, and I wanted them to hear about the Omega XL straight from the man himself, the source.
9: Of course, Blair. It's like my favorite thing to talk about. What do you want to do?
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9: 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Let me get on my mark.
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13: My name is Gerald Haynes. In college, I played football. And, you know, over the years, you know, still working out and, you know, doing things and playing with your kids and coaching, you know, little league sports. In the last probably 6 or 7 months, man, I've really, really felt the pain. My ankles and then my back of my heels, it felt like somebody was driving nails into my heels. And I tried all kinds of stuff, medicines over the counter, nothing worked. I found this product, and it's called Omega XL. You know, I'll give it a shot. All that pain that was in my ankles, that pain is gone. It just went away. You can get that joy back in your life. I mean, even just going for a walk. I could even go for a mile and a half walk with my wife. Why don't I spend your money on something that works? I mean, this works.
14: My name is Connie Cantillo. I am an executive assistant and conference administrator. Before Omega XL, I would get out of bed and the first thing I would feel is a pain on my knees in order to get up. It was painful to do anything that I had to move my knees for. The moment that I said I needed to take action was when I felt that I just couldn't keep up with my kids and my grandchildren and my coworkers. I felt frustrated. I wasn't able to go up and down the stairs. I wasn't able to go out with my dog or even play with my grandchildren on the floor. It was really, really strong pains on my knees. It was something that I thought I would never be able to overcome. And then I found Omega XL, and it really has brought my life back. And I found out that it was a natural product. I jumped into it, and 5-6 years later, here I am being able to do everything that I wasn't able to do back then. And believe me, it has changed my life. Getting my independence back is a feeling like no other. I don't have to think if I can do something. I can just do it. It worked for me, and I feel very confident in recommending it to everyone and anyone.
15: My name's Nelson George. I was a firefighter for 30 years, retired in 2007. Before Omega XL, I was having a lot of pain in my fingers. It seemed like most of the pain was in the morning after I woke up. When I went out to feed the animals and do work around the house, I was in a lot of pain. My hands are in constant use. I do all the mechanical work on my outboard motors, and I also make anchorings, consist of bending pieces of steel, welding them together, and to not be able to do the things that you enjoy, and it was depressing. I worked with a friend of mine. I talked to him. I said, hands bothering you? I said, you know, we do similar stuff. And he said, yeah. He said, actually, I found something that actually worked. And he said, Omega XL. That's when I started taking it. I can work all day with my hands without being in a lot of pain. And that's something I couldn't do before. My hands are in more pain at 50 years old than they are in my 60s. I would absolutely recommend Omega XL to my family and friends because it's made such a difference in my life. What a way to feel great with Omega XL.
11: There's a real buzz around here. Can you feel it? That's what Omega XL does. 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Keeping up? 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So let's talk to Dr. Sharon McQuillan, the Chief Science Officer of Great Health Works. Nate, how are we looking? We queued up? Let's get it.
16: Omega XL is one of the world's most powerful natural supplements and has over 35 years of clinical research
17: that show that it helps joint pain due to exercise and aging.
16: 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It's made from the oil extract of green-lipped mussels that are sustainably farmed in the Marlborough Sounds of New Zealand. And it's not found in any other product or from any other source.
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11: I'm not mad at that. Yeah, thank you. 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It's truly one of a kind. Don't you think it's time to start living a better life without the limitations of occasional joint and muscle pain?
18: Hey, Blair, can we get something for social?
11: Absolutely, let's do it. Just one second, though. Listen, while we try to work our magic here, check out these amazing results from some of our Omega XL family. All right, what you got? So, the next time you try Omega XL,
19: my name is Hassan Omar. I was in the military from 1987 to 1997, so 10 years. The military was fun, but I was a very active, physically demanding lifestyle, a lot of moving heavy things around, which is cool when you're in your 20s. When I got older, I started to feel the effects of it, which means like my knees, my lower back, my shoulders. If I'm like working out in the yard or I'm exercising, I will feel the effects. I can't do all the things I want to do. Can't lift as much weights, you know, as I want to. Can't run as far as I used to or as fast as I used to. If I work too intensely, like squats or something like that, my lower back would hurt and I wouldn't want to do anything. Most men, we just grunt and bear it. Since I started taking Omega XL, I noticed that I could work out longer. Also, like it's a little bit more mental clarity, and I was able to focus on exercising, also focus on my work. And when I woke up in the morning, I wasn't feeling sore, which is really great. I didn't expect that. So now I can do more squats. I can do my curls. I can do my dumbbell presses. I can do my shoulder shrugs, all those things. Everything just feels better. And when I go home and go to sleep at night, I know that I'm going to be able to rest, because in the morning, I'm not going to have all that stiffness and aching that I used to have. When I have pain, I don't have energy. And Omega XL really made a difference.
20: Hi, I'm Joan. I'm a mother of 5 and a grandmother of 7, and I never stop moving. I'm lucky to have friends that were still very close from high school. The one friend we have is Sherry. We go back a long way.
21: We kept up as adult women after we graduated, had babies. We've been friends for a long time.
20: As we were aging, that we wanted to stay in good shape. So the only way to do that is to keep busy, right? And so we said, how about a walking club? It gave us a chance to be together, to recap all of our happy memories and have fun talking to one another again. And
21: it's just fodder for continuing our relationships.
20: So before Omega XL, I was finding it very difficult to move like I wanted to move. I had a lot of joint pain, stiffness, and that slowed me down.
21: The conversation would drift from fun things to, oh, is your back hurting too?
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20: 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And so this has been very beneficial for all of us. With Omega XL, we can really expand our walks, and we can walk longer and spend more time together, and it doesn't hurt at all.
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1: I love the roar of the ocean and the sounds of the seabirds. But sadly, for too long, I couldn't hear them very well. The sounds were muffled. I knew I had lost some of my hearing, but I was too embarrassed to admit it to anyone, and too proud to do anything about it. And that was a mistake that I corrected when I called Audion. 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
7: All I know is that these $98 hearing aids work, as well as my ultra-expensive ones.
8: It was really hard knowing that some people, even family, avoided me because it was so difficult to talk to me.
7: Yeah.
9: Well, all that's different now, that I have my Audion hearing aids.
10: Audion has reconnected me with my grandkids.
9: For only $98, I'm going to the movies again.
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1: What do you think people look for when they're thinking about buying a hearing aid? Price, of course. And it's no surprise that the big brand name companies charge big bucks. It's not uncommon for them to charge $5, $6, even $7,000. And in this economy, who can afford that? And since insurance usually doesn't cover hearing aids, that's an awful lot of money out of pocket. 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That's why they developed a high-performance hearing aid for a price that's hard to believe. How does $98 sound to you? 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
2: I just want to live my life again the way it was before hearing loss.
3: My doctor told me that hearing loss can lead to dementia, so that night, I called to order my Audion hearing aids. This might sound crazy, but since I've been using them, I don't feel as tired. I know how that might sound, but it's true.
2: I would love hearing my wife say she loves me again.
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3: They made hearing aids for all of us. Yeah. I think I paid $98 for them.
10: Yeah.
3: So now anyone can afford them.
12: One thing's for sure, it was the best $98 I've ever spent for moments like these.
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1: So let's get right to it. The number one reason most people love their Audion hearing aids is the sound. They're absolutely incredible because it sounds the way you should be hearing, the way you used to hear, crystal clear. You'll never miss a word again. No more. Could you say that again? No more. Turn up the TV. No more. You're speaking too softly.
14: For me, going out to eat was really tough. 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
18: I used to be king of the grill in my goofy apron, and now that I bought these, I can hear their orders again. 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
1: Audion hearing aids are nearly invisible with crystal clear sound. 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
1: What do you think people look for when they're thinking about buying a hearing aid? Price, of course. And it's no surprise that the big brand name companies charge big bucks. It's not uncommon for them to charge $5,000, $6,000, even $7,000. And in this economy, who can afford that? And since insurance usually doesn't cover hearing aids, that's an awful lot of money out of pocket. But Audion believes hearing shouldn't have to be a luxury. That's why they developed a high-performance hearing aid for a price that's hard to believe. How does $98 sound to you? When you buy a $5,000 hearing aid, most of the price tag isn't actually for the hearing aid itself, but it pays for sales commissions, office costs, and doctor fees. 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You see, it's pretty simple. 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
10: Picked up the phone, made the call, and they showed up on my doorstep.
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2: I just want to live my life again the way it was before hearing loss.
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1: So let's get right to it. The number one reason most people love their Audion hearing aids is the sound. They're absolutely incredible because it sounds the way you should be hearing, the way you used to hear, crystal clear. You'll never miss a word again. No more. Could you say that again? No more, turn up the TV. No more, you're speaking too softly.
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1: What do you think people look for when they're thinking about buying a hearing aid? Price, of course. And it's no surprise that the big brand name companies charge big bucks. It's not uncommon for them to charge $5,000, $6,000, even $7,000. And in this economy, who can afford that? And since insurance usually doesn't cover hearing aids, that's an awful lot of money out of pocket. 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How does $98 sound to you? 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
9: I just want to live my life again, the way it was before hearing loss.
0: My doctor told me that hearing loss can lead to dementia. So that night I called to order my Audion hearing aids. This might sound crazy, but since I've been using them, I don't feel as tired. I know how that might sound, but it's true.
9: I would love hearing my wife say she loves me again.
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0: 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I think I paid $98 for them.
10: Yeah.
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13: Call 1-833-632-0454.
1: So let's get right to it. The number one reason most people love their Audion hearing aids is the sound. They're absolutely incredible because it sounds the way you should be hearing, the way you used to hear, crystal clear. You'll never miss a word again. No more. Could you say that again? No more. Turn up the TV. No more. You're speaking too softly.
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0: 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If approved, let us do the work. As a Christian publisher, we review and publish all categories of books from authors just like you. It doesn't necessarily have to be Bible-based or even with a Christian theme. We're here for the author, any author, who wants to work with a moral, upstanding, and ethical company and wants to be treated as we all should be. If your book is accepted by us, you'll get the white glove treatment from day one. We understand that your labor for the written word is more than a book. It's unique, personal, and was likely written with a dutiful higher purpose to spread the word. We are looking to publish books with positive content in all genres. This is why we partner with our authors to provide them freedom and flexibility to write what they feel. Interested in learning more? Well, besides watching this, you can call the number on your screen today and we'll send you a free publishing kit that will provide you tips on what to expect and how the publishing process works. Call now!
1: Many authors often wonder what the phrase self-publishing really means. Well, not too long ago, the only way for an author to get their work published was to beg one of the large New York publishing houses to look at their work. The success rate was not great. Most publishing houses would reject your manuscript, shred it, and fail to respond to you. These large New York publishing houses held all of the cards. 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Luckily, Amazon and Apple, as well as new technology called print on demand, leveled that playing field and took away the iron-fisted grip the New York publishing houses held on the industry. Unlike the old days, now any author who has written a book can decide for themselves whether to publish that book or not. No more begging and pleading with publishing houses that would treat you rudely. 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We compete on all the same platforms as the large New York publishing houses. 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We'll give every manuscript fair attention and the review that it deserves. We may not accept your manuscript, especially if it does not align with our Christian values, but we do promise to review it and notify you regarding our decision.
0: In the next few minutes, you're going to meet authors just like you who have published their books with Christian Faith Publishing. You'll also learn about the publishing process and how we help our authors complete their publishing journey successfully. That's right. You'll get an insider's look at the path each of these authors took, why they did it, and ultimately their experience in working with us, from editing, copywriting, to cover design, illustrations, and getting their books sold. You'll learn from them how they achieved their success and tips for how you can accomplish the same thing. You don't have to believe me. Let's hear from these Christian Faith authors.
2: My inspiration for this book was when I was six, I couldn't read. So I wanted to give a six-year-old a chance to read a book that they may learn to like to read. The best thing about Christian Faith Publishing is they care about my book. I described on my portal how my cover should look. I described it how, and they did exactly how I described it. It was exactly how I described it. It was just, they're so talented. They can do anything. We're all writers, but until you're, I think once you get published, I guess, then you're an author, but we're all writers in our own way.
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0: 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Just listen to this author.
7: I was really happy about publishing my first book by seeing my work that I've been working on for a culmination of years finally to completion and being published. I was on a faithful journey, and Christian Faith Publishing met the core values that I was looking for. I think that they're very grounded and rooted in Christian faith. Their principles show that throughout their work. They had a good revenue share model. I felt it was fair. After publishing my book, I really felt like I had achieve the goals that I set out to do. I, by trade, am an artist, so I am a content creator. I'm a survivor, so I got my inspiration off my own story, a story of survival and tenacity, but also a story that would bring me back to my core roots. That story supports my work forever, and it's, as someone best said to me, it's like my shadow in the wind.
0: Here's something you should know. Did you know that in the most recent year for which full figures are available, over 675 million print books were sold in the U.S.? That's more than two books for every man, woman, and child in the U.S. per year. Amazing! Remember, if you're ready with a manuscript and want to discover if your book will be accepted by us to be published, the first step is to call us for a free publishing kit. Did you know that CFP handles the editing, page design and layout, cover design, distribution, promotion, and royalty management for your book? We do it all for you. But first, you have to submit your manuscript for our peer review of your book. If it's accepted, we do the rest. But what do all of these services mean to you? Take a deeper look at how we take editing, cover design, promotion, and royalties seriously at Christian Faith Publishing. Let's watch and listen to some of the details that make CFP the publisher of choice for most Christian authors across the country. First, there's the copy editing process. Take a look.
1: A good book needs a good edit, plain and simple. 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The designer deals with a number of components of design that improve the overall appearance of the printed page. 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
0: 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But here's where a lot of authors need help. Cover design. Now, this is really important and interesting.
1: The old saying, don't judge a book by its cover, is nice in theory, but guess what? 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Our designers will work through several revisions until we receive 100% of your approval. A book is created more times than not to create an emotional experience for readers, and therefore the cover needs to create that same emotional experience visually that will delight, move, engage, and perhaps even elevate your readers. Our designers work with our editors in order to gain knowledge of the plot of your book, the tone of the writing, in order to get as much detail as possible so your cover design matches your book's content. In speaking with children's book authors, one of the most common questions is regarding illustrations. And that's great because it's one of the most important aspects of a children's book. I cannot emphasize enough how important a great illustration concept and illustrator are to a book's success. Again, at this time, you have no clue how many books you're going to sell, and neither do we. It's obviously an impossible question to answer at this stage, but what I can tell you is that your book's cover and illustrations play a critical role in the book's overall success. Just think about it. You have a mere few seconds to grab someone's attention. Illustrations and images are seen first, before text. So it is important to have high-quality illustrations that convey the story and grab onlookers' attention as your book sits in a sea of competition. Custom illustrations boost

0: process is layered and detailed in order to assure the author's satisfaction. If you decide to partner with Christian Faith Publishing, you will receive a sample illustration to be sure you're happy with the overall style and technique of the illustrator. After you have approved your sample, your illustrator will create a black and white storyboard for you to review. 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Just like a manuscript, illustration development is extremely important. We want you to be sure that characters and scenes match along with the storyline. Once you have approved your storyboard, the final step is full colorization. This is the most rewarding step because these professional illustrators bring the book to life. Overall, Christian Faith Publishing walks hand in hand with you through the process. We painstakingly pay attention to every detail, leave no stone unturned in order to deliver the absolute best illustrations for you and your manuscript.
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2: I really want to thank Christian Faith Publishing Company for publishing my book, giving me this platform to tell my story of how God is working through people and for redemption. That's what the story is about, redemption. So thank you for doing that for me. After I published my book, I felt relieved that I have accomplished something. I set a goal, put it on my vision board, and I did it with God's help.
1: Perhaps the smartest decision these authors made was to contact CFP. We take all authors through the publishing process, from the infancy of editing to copywriting, securing ISBN numbers, creating illustrations, production, sales, and distribution, along with the promotion of your book. And you have 100% ownership of your book. Christian Faith helps all authors and has its own who's who of authors that have published with us too. From Veronica Campbell Brown, Olympic sprinter and winner of 8 Olympic medals and 5 world titles, along with Creflo Dollar, a world-renowned Bible teacher, best-selling author and speaker with hundreds of books, CDs, and DVDs in distribution worldwide. His award-winning television show, Changing Your World, is broadcast across 6 continents. So many others have published with CFP, including Dr. Carol Swain, who along with Steve Fiesel wrote Abduction. But all of our authors took the first step by requesting a free publishing kit. You can too. Call the number here and we'll rush one out to you. Here's an interesting publishing fact. Did you know that the global book printing market is anticipated to reach values of around $49 billion by 2024? So right now, I want to give you an inside peek into the inner workings of Christian Faith Publishing to let you have an inside look of how we publish books every day for authors just like you. Discover how hard our family of dedicated publishers, coordinators, editors, designers, layout artists, royalty experts, and more work for you when you become an author with us. Remember, our publishing coordinators will walk you through all of these steps, like we do for every author that publishes with us. Take a peek.
3: 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Upon first receiving your manuscript, our editing department will thoroughly review your work and make all necessary changes, which will then be presented to you for approval. After editing, our page designers will format your manuscript to the preferred size so that the interior of the book will be ready for print and ebook distribution. The next and perhaps most exciting step is the custom design of your cover. Based on your input, we will create an irresistible book cover to attract the attention of your target audience.

0: Thousands of press releases will also be distributed to make the public more aware of the newly released book and to further attract media attention. These are just a few of the many intricacies we manage on behalf of our authors when bringing a new title to market. We hope you can visit us soon. May God bless you.
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2: 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I knew exactly what was expected of me at every point. 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I don't even remember a time when I called her and she didn't pick up. 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
5: To begin with, let's break down the discussion into two separate groups, ebooks and hard copy books. The current market share is about 50-50, with half of all book purchasers still preferring old-fashioned hard copy books and the other half preferring ebooks to read on their digital devices like iPads, Kindles, and Nooks. Ebook distribution and finance is actually quite simple. The hard copy version of your books is converted into an ebook for each of the various ebook platforms. The Kindle for Amazon, the iPad and iPhone for Apple, and the Nook for Barnes & Noble. 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And purchasers simply click a button to have the book delivered instantly to their device. Hard copy distribution and finance is equally as simple. The largest wholesale distributor of books in the world is a company known as Ingram. Ingram also has a specialty Christian subsidiary known as Spring Arbor. Christian Faith Publishing is a member of the Ingram and Spring Arbor network, thus we have the ability to sell our authors hard copy books through the entire network, which includes essentially all big and small bookstores throughout North America, as well as through Amazon's worldwide print distribution marketplace. So once we list one of the author's books in the Ingram and Spring Arbor catalog, that book is essentially available at any bookstore in North America and through Amazon around the world. It is up to each individual bookstore as to whether they will carry your book in stock or instead make it available for order. But one thing is for sure, your book will be available everywhere.
1: The simple truth is that you, as the author, need to be involved in selling your book. You need to go to book signings, use social media, or your friends to help. However, at Christian Faith, we will help you with promotions and press releases. Here's how.
5: There are several ways in which Christian Faith Publishing promotes and publicizes the new books of our authors to the masses. When thinking about how to get the word out about a new book, it's important to remember that new books are promoted. They're not advertised. This is an important distinction. You rarely, if ever, see an advertisement for a new book. Just think back. Have you ever seen an ad for a new book on a billboard, at the movies, or on television? No, because such media are inefficient for promoting a new book. The best way to spread the word and gain awareness about a new book is by using the same methods that famous authors do, newspapers and web articles about your book. To obtain useful press coverage, such as newspaper and web articles being written about you and your book, all industry professionals agree that press releases are the way to go. So just what is a press release and how does it work? A press release is a professionally drafted article written about you and your book by your publisher's publicity team. Here at Christian Faith Publishing, we have a large staff of in-house dedicated press release writers who specialize in writing press releases that will get picked up and published by local and national print and web media. Each press release is submitted to hundreds, if not thousands, of media outlets and contains a story about the author, the book itself, and the many outlets through which the book can be purchased. When a particular media outlet publishes one of our press releases, the goal is to drive readers of the article to purchase the book being written about. A successful press release campaign is a key element to publishing a new book. In the end, though, the success of any new book depends not just upon the efforts that we put into it as your publisher, but also the efforts that you as the author put into it. No one is a better cheerleader for your book than you. Your hard work combined with our efforts form the perfect partnership needed to give any new book a chance.
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0: Every year, millions of seniors will fall. The most common location for falls? The bathroom. Thousands of seniors are injured just trying to take a bath, and many of these falls are life-altering. Hospital stays and often weeks of rehab, and sometimes they'll have to move into assisted living centers or nursing homes.
1: I don't want to move into an assisted living center.
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0: 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And the average cost of assisted living, over $50,000 a year. So a walk-in tub is a very, very inexpensive alternative.
3: Walk-in tubs are designed to be easy to get in and out of. Safety features include low thresholds, wider doors, handrails, and slip-resistant floors.
0: 9 out of 10 seniors say they want to live in their homes as long as possible, but nearly 80% say they'll need to modify bathrooms in order to remain independent and safe.
1: Most of us want to stay in our homes as long as possible.
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7: I sometimes put off taking baths because I was scared of falling.
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0: Thousands of seniors are injured just trying to take a bath, and many of these falls are life-altering. hospital stays, and often weeks of rehab. And sometimes they'll have to move into assisted living centers or nursing homes. The average cost of a nursing home is $110,000 a year and can climb to over $130,000 if you want a private room. So a walk-in tub is a very, very inexpensive alternative. Walk-in tubs are designed to be easy to get in and out of. Safety features include low thresholds, wider doors, handrails, and slip-resistant floors. 9 out of 10 seniors say they want to live in their homes as long as possible, but nearly 80% say they'll need to modify bathrooms in order to remain independent and safe.
13: We love our kids, but we don't want to move in with them.
7: Our walk-in tub allows us to stay right here at home.
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10: No more worries about slipping and falling trying to balance on one leg, like when I got out of my old tub.
0: Use the grab bars and tall, sturdy tub walls to gently position yourself onto the comfortable raised seat. The controls are at arm level to turn the water on or off, or to adjust the jets. And your walk-in tub has textured flooring, so you won't slip. 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
0: 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The most common location for falls? The bathroom. Thousands of seniors are injured just trying to take a bath, and many of these falls are life-altering. Hospital stays and often weeks of rehab. And sometimes they'll have to move into assisted living centers or nursing homes.
17: I don't want to move into an assisted living center.
2: I sure don't want to end up in a nursing home.
0: The average cost of a nursing home is $110,000 a year and can climb to over $130,000 if you want a private room. And the average cost of assisted living, over $50,000 a year. So a walk-in tub is a very, very inexpensive alternative. Walk-in tubs are designed to be easy to get in and out of. Safety features include low thresholds, wider doors, handrails, and slip-resistant floors. 9 out of 10 seniors say they want to live in their homes as long as possible, but nearly 80% say they'll need to modify bathrooms in order to remain independent and safe.
1: Most of us want to stay in our homes as long as possible.
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29: I got into a serious relationship, but his family was like involved in Santeria. 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Like I was like shaking, crying. I just called out to Jesus. 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
14: Hello, I'm Brian Allen. Welcome to our show. Let me ask all of you watching at home a question. How many of you honestly get enough physical activity on a daily basis? Now, how many of you spend way too many hours a day sitting inactively? My guess is many of you do. Whether it's because you feel discomfort while walking, maybe you lack mobility because of poor balance, stiff joints, and weak legs. Or perhaps we've fallen into the bad habit of leading a sedentary lifestyle. Or because of your job, you probably sit inactively way too many hours a day. Let's face it, we all do. Leading a sedentary, inactive lifestyle is terrible for your health, and standing in place for hours can be just as bad. It's time to add some extra steps to your day. Introducing Ellipse by Legsercise, the automatic seated exerciser that strengthens your legs, increases your mobility, and boosts your circulation without physical strain or impact. Stay tuned and you'll see and hear how easy it is to exercise with Ellipse while watching TV, talking on the phone, or while you work.
29: I had both knee surgery and hip surgery in the last 4 years. While at rehab, my therapist recommended Ellipse as a way to get some extra movement at home and supplement what I was doing with him. He also explained that increased circulation in my legs could assist in the healing process. I was willing to give anything a try that could help speed up my recovery. Ellipse helped so much. The ability to continue my therapy whenever I wanted in the safety and comfort of my own home. It was a blessing. Ellipse is so smooth, so easy on my joints. My legs are stronger,
2: My joints are no longer stiff. I can walk without pain. My mobility is as good as it was 20 years ago. My therapist is so proud of me.
3: I spend 8 or 9 hours a day sitting at my desk, and I had been looking for a way to get some movement and some exercise while working for a long time. Now, the problem is most normal exercisers or peddlers, they force you to focus on the exercise, not stopping, and that just wouldn't allow me to concentrate on my work. When I saw Ellipse online and realized it provided motorized motion to keep your legs moving, I knew it was exactly what I needed. Ellipse fits perfectly under my desk, and it is so quiet that none of my coworkers even know I'm using it because it moves my legs for me and I can focus on my work. I'm getting a workout every day, and because it raises my legs, now my lower back doesn't hurt anymore, and I feel energetic when I get home.
13: My clients use it after the recovery phase, all the way through the end of therapy, and most continue using it after that. Being able to supplement their treatment at home results in less setbacks and better therapy completion rates. Because of Ellipse, they are better able to handle my sessions because they are stronger, have more range of motion, and flexibility. An 80-year-old recovering from hip or knee surgery can easily use Ellipse on speed 1, and a 30-year-old coming back from a sports injury can use it on speed 3, and both are getting exactly what they need.
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8: Hey there.
29: Hi.
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0: 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Loosen stiff joints and tight muscles. Reduce swelling, alleviate cramps, and calm restless legs. Other seated exercisers produce harsh, jarring movement that's hard on your joints. But Ellipse's 46% larger rotational diameter provides more movement and exercise, plus ultra smooth motion that's safe, super low impact, and feels great.
29: Before, when I used to take care of the grandkids, I was pretty active. But now that they've gotten older, I admit I sit way more than I should. I was suffering from poor circulation, and most of the days my legs were uncomfortably swollen. My doctor was always on me to be more active. My daughter bought me Ellipse. I was skeptical at first, but because it was a gift from her, I knew I had to give it a chance. Right away, I could tell that Ellipse was going to be a huge help. After my first use, I could see that my legs were not as swollen. I could feel that my usually cold legs were getting warmer, and I could feel that my circulation was improving. My legs felt great. And my doctor was really, really happy. Ellipse is so easy to use. It's so smooth. There's no strain and no impact at all.
9: My whole life, I've been working with my hands, which means I work with my back too. So I've been dealing with occasional back pain my entire life. And as I've gotten older, my knees are becoming an issue too. My knees have always been stiff. There's the lack of motion, the range of movement is diminishing, which makes it hard to get around. And when you can't move without pain, you begin to sit more and more, and that doesn't make anything better. My daughter bought me an Ellipse for Christmas. I've never seen anything like it. My joints feel better, my knees feel better, my back feels better. In fact, I even feel stronger. And when you feel stronger, you know, everything in life feels better. It's just a win-win situation.
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0: 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The step counter to keep track of what you've accomplished. The non-slip sport mat and the wireless remote. Operators are already taking calls, so hurry and be one of the first 300 callers. Don't miss this opportunity. Hurry and call now.
1: 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Just like taking vitamin supplements in your diet, Ellipse complements any activity you are already doing. 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Ellipse has a 46% larger rotational diameter than any other motorized seated leg mover in the world. 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
2: After I retired and stopped working, I managed to stay busy for the first couple of weeks, maybe a month. But eventually I was spending my whole day sitting on the couch and leading a very sedentary lifestyle. So being inactive became part of my daily routine. And it didn't take long before I started feeling the negative effects of inactivity on my mobility. My legs felt weaker and my balance had deteriorated. And when I wanted to walk, I wasn't the same anymore. It was harder. I saw Ellipse on Facebook and hoped it could help me get back to the way I was. So I bought it. Ellipse was exactly what I needed. Now my legs feel stronger, I have less stiffness and more flexibility. I have better balance and it increased my mobility. Ellipse gave me back what I had lost and I feel great about that.
3: I love to do exercise and do so whenever I have free time. I also try to eat healthy, take vitamins and minerals to complement my diet. When I saw Ellipse on Instagram, I immediately realized I can add extra steps to my day. I could supplement my exercise routine while I'm sitting at home. Now I'm active. While doing some work at home, or it's cold, raining, or late at night. I burn extra calories. I feel my muscles working, it's relaxing, and my legs feel great.
4: 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Because of Ellipse, they are better able to handle my sessions because they are stronger, have more range of motion, and flexibility. An 80-year-old recovering from hip or knee surgery can easily use Ellipse on speed 1, and a 30-year-old coming back from a sports injury can use it on speed 3, and both are getting exactly what they need.
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4: After about 2 years of using Lexercise Pro and going for walks again, I felt like I could do more. The Pro started to feel too easy.
3: Because we participated in the original Lexercise commercial, I kept in contact with the people at Lexercise. One day, I decided to call and find out if they have anything new that was a step up from the Lexercise Pro.
4: And that's when we were introduced to Ellipse. I got one before it was even available for sale. Again, it was exactly what I needed. It feels like a workout, like I'm challenging myself, but it's still super easy on my joints with no impact whatsoever. Now I can walk longer than before. I feel stronger.
3: Even I decided to try it. At the office, I spent all day walking around, talking to my coworkers, but working from home was limiting the amount of movement I was getting daily. I was sitting so many hours a day, and my sciatica was really starting to bother me. Ellipse is perfect. I keep it under my desk all day, and it keeps my legs moving without even thinking about it. Ellipse is so quiet that when I'm doing my work, I forget I'm using it. Just having your feet on it keeps you in the right posture. I can feel the chair supporting my lower back. Now at the end of the day, my back feels great, my circulation is moving, I'm burning calories, and it makes me feel energetic.
4: It turns out that Ellipse was exactly what we both needed.
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10: I believe the time has come to begin a battle of annihilation.
11: They divided my land. They divided the land of God.
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13: 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Now you want me to plan an entire war in 2 days?
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15: 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But to say that there was no fear is telling a lie.
16: 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The minute the first shot is being fired, you're bent on completing your mission.
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14: How can Christians capitalize on the World Cup? It's a real gospel opportunity. That's the focus of today's Faith and Culture. Stick with us. With around 40% of Americans tuning into the World Cup, according to recent tracking data, it's undoubtedly a great opportunity for gospel conversations. And as many Americans are bitterly divided, as we often talk about on issues of politics and culture in general, it's refreshing to see something that millions of us can come together and cheer on together. Welcome to Faith and Culture. I'm your host, Trey Goins Phillips, and here with us today is Luke Vercolone, a former professional soccer player, or as the rest of the world calls it, a football player, and now a senior officer for Save the Storks. Luke, thanks for being here.
21: Trey, thanks so much for having me.
14: Well, first, Luke, tell us a little bit about your background as a soccer player for the Colorado Springs Switchbacks.
21: Yeah, I was actually their first player signed back in 2015. So that was quite an honor. But my pro career started in 2004. I played in the MLS. I was drafted with the New England Revolution. So blessed and honored to have a 15-year pro soccer career. A lot of success on the pitch. And, you know, honestly, my best years were later in my career. So as I got a bit older, got a little bit better and more experience. But it was an absolute privilege and honor to be a Christian on fire for Jesus and use that platform to share my faith.
14: Well, tell us a little bit about your faith background. Were you raised in a Christian home? Was faith something that came to you later in life? What was that journey to a relationship with Christ like for you?
21: Yeah, and that's what it's all about. And that's what I'd encourage our listeners is to just grow closer to Jesus. And so I was raised in a Christian home. Praise be to God. My parents taught me the faith. We prayed before meals. We prayed before bed. We'd pray on car rides. We'd go to church every Sunday. You know, we had a very traditional Catholic upbringing, which was excellent, but it was in the Northeast, so definitely challenges in going to a secular high school and everything. However, when I went to college and was able to find missionaries who lived out the faith the way that I wanted to and befriend them, I learned I was capable of doing it, and I was able to give everything to Jesus, given my entire life, not live a double life per se, intrigued by the secular, being a popular athlete, but also wanting to pursue God, who I'd come to know and had a relationship with from my childhood. But when I gave everything to Jesus, I really caught fire for the faith, and some would say maybe born again in that those college years. And just it lit a fire inside of me just to fall deeper in love with Jesus and proclaim his name anywhere and everywhere. And I've continued that throughout my pro career and now with Save the Storks.
14: Well, as a professional soccer player, as you said, who gets a lot of attention and is certainly busy, and there are a lot of things vying for your focus, how do you choose to dedicate yourself to faith? What does that look like daily to practically say, even though I have this worldly success, all of it pales in comparison to spiritual success, which is a relationship with Christ? So talk about keeping those things in their proper priority order.
21: Yeah, really well said, Trey. Great encouragement too for our listeners. And I would think about that verse by St. Paul in 1 Corinthians, where he says, many athletes enter a race for one prize. And St. Paul encourages us to run as though to win, to really go after that prize. And even though athletes are going for a temporary prize, you know, our prize and our crown is in heaven, our eternal prize. So as a Christian, we need to strive after that and to run that race with all the more vigor. And so for me as an athlete, I learned that early on in my career, like I told you, when I gave everything to Jesus in college. But I would dedicate so much time and effort and energy towards being a great athlete and a soccer player. And I understood, like, this is just a temporary prize. This is temporary fame, money, recognition, whatever. But what it really matters is that eternal prize, that relationship with our Lord, like you talked about, and being united with him for all eternity. You know, life is short and eternity is pretty darn long. So I was able to understand that through the power of the Holy Spirit and just by catching fire to him, that I need to be dedicating even more time and effort in growing in virtue and holiness and sanctification than what I'm doing on the pro soccer field. So that would be one way that I was able to do that.
14: You talked about in college, really, when your faith became your own, and it was something that you really dedicated yourself to. And I also grew up in a Christian home, and I think that comes with, it's a double-edged sword. It's a blessing. But at the same time, I think it can be easy to fall into the trap of relying on the faith of others. Like I kind of just pulled from other people's faith, and I was culturally surrounded by Christianity. So I falsely believed that I had that same kind of faith. And it wasn't until later, myself also in college, where I realized, I don't know that I actually am taking this as seriously as I say I am, or I claim to, even though I believe it in my head, do I really believe it in my heart? So talk about that transition of realizing this has to be more than just head knowledge, it has to be heart knowledge. And then once it becomes heart knowledge, I need to make a concerted effort to protect it.
21: Yes. Yes. I love how you talk about that effort and that intentionality, because just like athletes, we got to be intentional in training. And that's what disciple means, to be disciplined and to learn and to train. So I know, you know, when I was growing up, our parents' traditions, right, we put on, and I use the analogy of like, I could step onto a field perhaps and put on a number 10 Argentine jersey, but I'm not fooling anybody that I'm not Lionel Messi, you know, and I'm not fooling God. When I put on someone else's understanding or traditions or rituals or practices of the faith, it needs to be my relationship and my heart knowledge, like you said, not just the head knowledge. So I also say that God doesn't have any grandchildren. He only has children. So we need to have that sonship with our Father ourselves. We need to own that and embrace that. And another good analogy, I would say, is like St. Paul talks about, you know, when I was a child, I spoke as a child, I ate as a child, I learned as a child. And so for me, my faith was there as a child, which was great. It just wasn't mature. And you can tell because of the fruit, right? And so as the challenges came, as I grew and matured, the secular would win over a lot of times. The peer pressure would win over what I knew to be true, good, and beautiful. I was taught that, but I wasn't, like you were saying, intentional about implementing it and making it a practice in my daily life. So just as an athlete, to be good and successful in sports, they got to put in that time and effort. As a Christian, we got to fight the good fight, and we got to sharpen each other and put in that time. So until I gave everything to the Lord, until I committed to daily prayer, daily scripture, good friendships, healthy friendships, conversations in work that I could be intentional about pursuing our Lord through, that is how I was able to grow in that maturity of the faith.
14: You know, it seems so often, we were talking about this just before we started recording, that faith and sports mesh very well together with one another. So why do you believe that so many athletes are willing, like you, to speak so boldly about God, especially when we live in a culture that so often belittles prayer and faith in Jesus?
21: That's cool. That was a great point you made earlier, Trey, just about how, you know, secular Hollywood perhaps doesn't proclaim the gospel as boldly as we're seeing athletes doing all the time now, which is super cool. I think there's a lot of reason for that. And part of it is, you know, to be successful as an athlete, you have to be disciplined, especially today. You know, I remember way back decades ago over in Europe, they'd be smoking cigarettes at halftime, perhaps, just to calm their nerves or whatever. You can't get away with cutting corners and succeeding as an athlete today. And so they're disciplined. They have virtue on the natural level, like hard work, effort, courage, fortitude, you know, just putting in that time and dedication. And these are natural virtues that can build that foundation to implement supernatural virtues or spiritual virtues as well. So we're seeing successful athletes boldly proclaiming the gospel, which is extremely encouraging, because unlike the politicians and the celebrities that are also famous, they're not living out their faith as much, I would say, generally speaking, and maybe using a big brush. But we're seeing so many athletes right now boldly proclaiming the gospel. If you take the World Cup, for example, some of the superstars, you know, even Team USA is praying after games. It's so cool to see. Lionel Messi giving glory to God. You know, Cristiano Ronaldo, a legend, has everything given to him, and yet he proclaims Jesus Christ as his Lord and Savior. So we have so much as Christians to be encouraged by this World Cup and by other athletes as well.
14: Yeah, I think that's something worth pointing out, that we've covered this at CBN News, seeing the U.S. men's soccer team coming together in prayer after games and before games. Talk about the impact that has when especially young kids at home are watching with their parents and they see reports or video footage of a team coming together and praying. Why is it so important to live our faith out loud publicly for people to see? And what impact is that having on kids especially?
21: It's having a huge impact. I mean, as humans, we're influenced by our environment and we're influenced by our role models. So who do we elevate? Who do we consider role models? I know when I coached my son in soccer, he would come to all my pro soccer games. So when I'd score a goal, I'd be giving glory to God, you know, I'd be praising him and we'd all be celebrating. So then he's playing U5 soccer. He scores a goal. He starts celebrating like Lionel Messi and getting his teammates around. Meanwhile, like nobody celebrates like that in under-5 soccer. So I'm just saying that influence that we have on the kids is so big. For me, growing up in the church, but not seeing it publicly lived out, I didn't know if it could be done. I mean, there wasn't soccer on TV really when I was younger. Now it's on all the time, which is great. But so when I would watch players and look up to players, I didn't know if they were Christian or not. And so I was a little bit more shy in living out my faith. But like I said, in college, when I had that relationship with someone that I looked up to, and he was all in, 100%, and he was actually a football player. And I was like, holy cow, he's living out his faith, and I'm just like bashful of it. So to see other people do that, that heroic witness, Revelation says, we will overcome by the blood of the Lamb and the word of a testimony. So that witness, that word of a testimony is so powerful. So as athletes, as young people, we all have a platform, we all have a sphere of influence. I just want to encourage athletes and other influencers like coaches as well. Don't be ashamed of the gospel. Don't be afraid to let people know that you love Jesus and he's first and foremost. It has a huge influence.
14: Yeah, absolutely. Well, everybody stick with us. We're going to pause real quick for a break. We'll be right back.
10: I believe the time has come to begin a battle of annihilation.
11: They divided my land. They divided the land of God.
12: In these 3 weeks, people felt like there is going to be a second Holocaust.
13: I just started this job 10 months ago. Now you want me to plan an entire war in 2 days?
10: Yes.
15: People were very motivated, but to say that there was no fear is telling a lie.
16: You're scared until the first shot. The minute the first shot is being fired, you're bent on completing your mission.
17: If we break through those walls now, the whole world will stand on his head.
18: To be right here, Mota, and not to go in,
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19: Are you going crazy? You'll set the whole Middle East on fire.
6: I wanted to be a boy 1 week, I wanted to be a girl next week. It was constantly like that, confusion always in my mind. I always felt like I was more in tune to femininity.
22: At 16, Tommy decided it was time to give in to those desires. Now addicted to meth, he dropped out of school and began frequenting gay chat rooms and nightclubs.
6: I had an internal knowing that it was just wrong.
22: Despite his doubts, Tommy started taking female hormones and making plans to have a sex change operation. Tommy was doing drugs with his brother and sister when he felt an oppressive, paralyzing fear.
23: Terrified, Tommy left the house and went to his mom, who had recently committed her life to Christ.
6: I had to cry out to God because I just knew in that moment that he was the only one that was able to help me. So I remember just telling him, I'm sorry of the lifestyle that I was living. I just went into this deep place of repenting and asking for forgiveness. If Jesus did it for me, he could do it for you. We all need a savior. We all come from a place of brokenness.
14: Welcome back to Faith and Culture. We're talking with Luke Vercolone. Luke, you recently wrote an article for CBN News that you see the World Cup as a chance to talk about fatherhood in particular. So what correlations do you see between soccer, between the World Cup and fatherhood?
21: There's a lot, Trey. It's funny because they say chicks dig soccer players, right? Because you look at a soccer player and you're like, you know, that guy's not super tall or super fast or extremely strong or like some of the other sports where they're just like out of reach, right? But these are kind of normal guys that are fit and that have cool haircuts and some cool tattoos perhaps. So, you know, chicks dig them. But the tricky thing is it's like it's kind of ordinary in a way where it's like these are normal people. And that's what it is with fatherhood. Like often we look at dads and we're like, oh, they need to be slaying dragons and being a world leader or just crushing it. But the monotony of fatherhood can be tough for guys sometimes, but it's so important. You know, that daily grind, investing in your family, because we have such an influence and such an impact on family, which is the bedrock of culture, that community that we're building. And dads play such a big role. We know the stats about how important it is to be present, especially in the adolescent, in the early childhood years, with the kids, with the family, leading there by example with your peace and your presence and that prayer and that spiritual direction, and how the kids follow the spiritual leadership of their fathers more than their moms, even though the moms are nurturing and everything. So that role of the father, it's so important, even though you're not always storming the castle and slaying dragons per se. I love the quote by G.K. Chesterton. He says, one of the most extraordinary things in the whole wide world, and I would agree with this, is an ordinary man and an ordinary woman and their ordinary children. And that daily grind of investing in that family is so important for dads and men to do today.
14: Well, speaking about investing in a family, as we've said, you work with Save the Storks as one of the senior officers there. So tell us about how your connection with Save the Storks came about. But more importantly, why is it that you're passionate about the pro-life cause, and where did that passion come from for you?
21: It came from my childhood, you know, being instilled with the concept that all life is sacred and valuable and worth fighting for and has dignity. I've always known that. I think any kid really does, but then that was instilled intentionally by my parents. So praise be to God for that. But as a pro athlete, I was praying hard, Lord, how can I serve you? Here I am, Lord, use me. And he said, you know, what are you doing in the pro-life space? You know, I was battling, I was competing, I was leading Bible study, I was praying, I was on the pitch, right? And he said, but what are you doing in the pro-life arena? Because this is a critical cause. And that really convicted me as a man, because to see women and children being abused by abortion and to not do much, you can't really justify that as a man and as a Christian man. So I was convicted to get more in the pro-life arena. So I went from pro soccer into full-time ministry with Save the Storks in the pro-life space, because it's such a beautiful and winsome message and a cause. Like, there's so many great pro-life ministries, but the way that we do it here at Save the Storks is full of love and full of compassion, non-judgment, no shame. We're providing the hands and feet. We're the hands and feet of Jesus in terms of we're providing real solutions, real options, services, support for these moms who are in tough situations. So I fell in love with their mission and their ministry, being the hands and feet of Jesus, being love and compassion and acting out our pro-life conviction. So I started working with them after my 15th year pro soccer. So I had a game on a Friday, finished our season, started with Save the Storks on a Monday. Couldn't be more grateful and blessed by this incredible ministry, serving moms and saving babies.
14: Well, I think we're in a unique place right now in the U.S. when it comes to abortion, because we have, of course, seen the overturn of Roe v. Wade with the Dobbs decision. So we don't see that nationwide legal cover for abortion anymore. But all that really did was send it to the states. And now we have 50 different battles across the entire country that have been made more complex with the mail order abortion. So talk about how Save the Storks, as you mentioned, has a winsome message, how you're coming in and are being an encouragement to so many of these women as they're grappling with a culture that is in many ways trying to shove abortion down their throats.
21: Yeah, man, you articulated it so well with the challenges that we face in the pro-life movement today, where we did have that major win in that one battle, but the war is so far from over. And actually, abortions are on the rise, sadly, since the overturning of Roe. And so there are more abortions happening. The other side, the pro-abortion side, is really well-funded, really well-organized. So as it went to the states, they were ready. You know, and they have all their narratives and propaganda and marketing and influence to attack this battle state by state. And they're doing, the other side, the pro-abortion side, is actually doing pretty well with this, which is sad and tragic. And also, some on the pro-life side think that the war is over. The war is very far from over. This was, the Roe reversal was one small battle won, and it's just really amplified and upped the game, because abortion is on the rise, sadly. But with Save the Storks, not only are we messaging in a loving and compassionate way, but we want to be there where that mom in need is. So we have 109 mobile medical clinics providing free ultrasounds, STI testing, counseling and services and support and prayer for the moms who are in these really tough situations. We want to be there for her, let her know that she's not alone and that she can let life happen the way that our Lord intended. Now, we don't come through with the gospel first and foremost. However, we are just there to support and love on that mama and let her see the reality that she is a mom and there is a child of God who is with her.
14: Talk about the importance of meeting a mother's or a mother-to-be, her physical needs first, and then using that trust that you establish as then an opportunity to talk to her about the gospel.
21: So good. So well said. I'm glad you understand that because it's critical. It's important. They need to feel and know that they can trust us. And they can trust us because we care and we truly care. And we show that through our actions. We're providing services. We're providing support. We are not judging. There is no shame. We meet them where they're at. A lot of our coworkers and partners and staff have been where these mamas are at. They are post-abortive as well. They've learned. They found Jesus as well. They know that they're forgiven in the love of Christ. And so they can relate. And at first, the barriers are very high with the mamas, where the reality is they are already moms, not just moms-to-be, but they are. The child inside of them is a real child, and they are a real mom. And so just being honest and open and sharing that reality and saying, you're a mom, and you're not alone. We're here with you. We're going to do this together. We care for you. Let's offer you some support. Support with the free resources, the ultrasound, the baby clothes, the food, and then also support from a community, the churches that we're partnered with, the community that comes around them. And it's not just for the baby, it's for the mother, first and foremost, knocking down those barriers, letting her know she's not alone, loving on her, and not just up to birth, but for multiple years after that as well.
14: Yeah, absolutely. It's such important work. And I'm so grateful for Save the Storks and other ministry organizations that are willing to go out and do that vulnerable but much needed work in our communities. Everybody stick with us. We're going to fit in another break, but we'll be right back.
1: The veil between us and the Lord is thinnest when we're in our suffering. You know, this brain tumor that keeps coming back, craniopharyngioma you're born with. And when they diagnosed me, they gave me all of the different ways that I could deal with this tumor through, you know, these actions and prayer and exercise and just do everything I can. And the last two appointments with my physician, it shrunk. They don't shrink. They just don't. And it's, God gets all the glory. We're here by His grace and mercy. Our bodies are fragile but resilient, temporary. So we live our days joyfully. We live our days hopefully. We live our days faithfully. And in doing that, my goodness, it changes the world.
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14: 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We're talking with Luke Verklund from Save the Storks. And Luke, you know, as an athlete yourself, I want to ask you, as we're closing out our time together today, what are some principles for our listeners, for our viewers, that they can take away from an athlete and apply those values and those principles into our walks with the Lord?
21: Man, I want to just bring it back to 1 Corinthians 9 that I talked about earlier, which is run the race to win. Like, this is a real race, this eternal, this spiritual reality that we're living in. We can work really hard to be famous on Instagram, per se, or to make a lot of money, or to make an impact here or there. But the race that matters the most is heaven, going to heaven through our relationship with Jesus Christ, our relationship with God. So I would just encourage our listeners to be intentional about receiving the Holy Spirit, being open to the graces that our Lord gives to us, and to grow closer in relationship to Him and run that race to win.
14: Yeah, amen to that. Now, for people who want to learn more about your work, about your ministry, and work with Save the Storks, where can they go to learn more?
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14: Well, Luke Verkelen, thank you so much for being here today. We appreciate your time.
21: God bless you, Trey. Thanks so much.
14: All right, everybody, stick with us. We'll be right back to wrap up this week's episode.

0: Where do our laws come from? Are they simply made up by people?
1: Or is there a deeper moral code that guides humanity?
0: There is a law that is universal.
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1: I'm Professor Walton.
0: I'm Professor Jeff Brauch.
1: Let's get into Foundations of Law.
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0: campuses across the nation.
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10: This week on Christian World News in Iran, government officials threaten a historic Christian church, demanding they turn over the property and leave or face arrest and imprisonment. Plus, in Nigeria, militant Muslims carry out a bloody attack. At least 31 Christians are killed. And in Europe, thousands of Ukrainian children are held captive in Russia, brainwashed and trained to fight against their own country. We'll tell you about the fight to get them back. Hello, everyone. Welcome to this week's edition of Christian World News. I'm George Thomas. We begin with some very disturbing reports coming out of Iran and the regime's targeting of Christians. St. Peter's Church sits on a site established by American Presbyterian missionaries 150 years ago. It sits right there in downtown Tehran. The site includes a church, a sanctuary, residential buildings, houses, and special housing for elderly Christians. Officials of Iran's Revolutionary Guard Corps recently visited the compound and informed church leaders that the property belongs to the state, and they have 2 weeks to leave or face arrest. Joining us now is Edwin Abnous of Heart for Iran, a powerful Christian ministry that is sending the gospel direct into the Islamic nation. Edwin, great to have you on the broadcast. Let's get right to it. What's the reason that the IRGC is giving for taking over the church?
11: Yes, thank you for having me, George. Yeah. You know, the evangelical churches, unlike the ethnic churches in Iran, like Armenian or Assyrians, are really mission-oriented. So they believe in preaching the gospel to Muslims. And as a result of that, they have a lot of activity in preaching the gospel in a one-on-one fashion. And we know that tens of thousands of mosques have been shut down because of the lack of attendance. And that is what the government, Iranian government, has said. So that is not a good look for the Islamic Republic of Iran to see that people are gravitating towards a different religion. And the report has come out in 2020 that 1.5% of Iranians, the Muslim backgrounds, have become Christians. And this is comparing to numbers of 500s before the revolution. So the Islamic Republic of Iran has not done a good job to promoting the Islam, and the Christianity is spreading. And the church has evangelical churches and Presbyterian churches they have a major role, and they don't like it.
10: St. Peter's Church is a place of worship for Syrian and Armenian Christians. And as I mentioned at the top of the broadcast, it also takes care of elderly Christians who live on the site. Edwin, what is going to happen to them?
11: Well, we know that the government does not care what will happen to these people. They don't provide any assistance. As a matter of fact, the Muslim citizens are lacking the provision from the government. So we know that they're not going to be taken care of by the government. But the church itself, being a church, will continue their legacy by caring for those in need. And I believe the Iranian church inside the country, those even who are not in these established buildings, will continue caring for their elderly.
10: You guys have been doing some incredible work over the years inside Iran, broadcasting directly to the Iranian people, millions of them. We are hearing very, very alarming reports of what's happening to the underground church in Iran. They're facing an increased level of persecution. Can you give us some details about that?
11: Yes, and it is true. You know, this has been a systematic persecution continuing from the early years of revolution to these days. Many buildings have been shot down and many pastors have been martyred and many of them are imprisoned, even ordinary Christian. And, you know, it's back in the day, it started with the Assemblies of God Church and the Presbyterian churches. Now they are more focused on the house churches because the buildings have been shot down. And these house churches are actively preaching the gospel and evangelizing. And as a matter of fact, the Iranian government, and it's been proven, we have verified facts about this, that they have agents pretending to be Christians infiltrating into these house churches and trying to be to gather information. And once they figure out what these networks are connected to, which ministries are helping each other, they crack down and then imprison a lot of them. This will continue, especially right now, that if this peace treaty happens, they're going to shift their focus from the international challenges they've been facing in these past 2 months to the churches inside the country. And I expect a lot more arrests.
10: Yeah, real quickly, in the last 30-some seconds that we have, how are the Christians in Iran responding to the news of this peace agreement? Real quickly.
11: The church is being the church and continue its mission, but they had the hope that these 50 years of the religious tyranny would be over, but this is not happening. This is very disheartening with a lot of people, including the church.
10: Yeah. Okay, Edwin, we'll have to leave it there. Edwin Abnous of Heart for Iran, a very, very amazing ministry that's doing great work inside the country. Edwin, thank you so much for joining us.
11: Thank you.
10: You're welcome. Folks, we turn now to Africa. Another very disturbing report. Mass murder of Christians by militant Muslims. There are new reports that Fulani militants in Nigeria killed as many as 22 people in the town of Musheri in Plateau State last Saturday. And just days earlier, another attack in neighboring Kaduna State left 9 people dead. This video shows Reverend Ezekiel Dochomo, an advocate for persecuted Christians, speaking at the burial service in Musheri. The attackers reportedly entered a home, locked the door, and began shooting everyone inside, including a pastor. This report and the video comes to us from iReach Global, a ministry deeply connected to that area. And joining us now is Clint Lyons, Executive Director of iReach Global. Clint, thank you so much for coming on the broadcast and for providing us those details, that video. Tell us, you know, you guys have been doing tremendous work in the region for years. How would you describe the reality facing Christian communities there right now?
8: Well, thank you for having me on, George. I would say that this isn't just a tragedy. It's a pattern. These attacks are no longer isolated. They are becoming expected. We all can almost pinpoint where they're going to happen. And right now, it's looking like the Nigerian government is just simply not responding to the plight of Christians in the area. That's why, you know, our iReach Global team, we're on the ground with persecuted Christians in the area. And this is just another incident where Christians have been left unprotected.
10: As I mentioned, you guys have been in the region for quite some time. Tell us, Clint, when attacks like these happen, what are the immediate needs of survivors and displaced families and the folks that you guys have been reaching out to over these years?
8: Yeah, well, of course, as you said, homes are burned, and so people are obviously displaced. And many of them are fortunate to make it to an IDP camp, an internally displaced persons camp. But there, the conditions are many times horrendous. And so iReach Global, our mission is to go in and to lift up and to empower the Christians in this area. And so we do that through sending things like survival kits, where we send food, we send necessities, supplies, and we send Bibles to support Christians. Because that's what they need. And as we hear from them and they receive these kits and as they receive aid, they are just so grateful, not only for the kits themselves, but especially for the Bibles, the God, to have God's word to encourage them.
10: Obviously, you guys are responding in the immediate aftermath with these emergency kits. But I know that you guys at iReach, one of the most important things that you also want to do is trauma counseling and long-term sustainability and providing peace and comfort in that process. I did want to mention that. But I'm curious, Why are you not seeing enough action from the Nigerian authorities to protect these vulnerable Christian communities?
8: Well, one thing that Reverend Tshomo in the video that you shared said is that many times, because of political alliances, hands are tied. If the president of Nigeria wants to get reelected, then he has to, in a sense, cater to even the more extreme elements in his country. And so that's what we're seeing right now. We're seeing a reluctance to respond when Christians are hurting. In fact, in this very incident, there was a Nigerian army stationed about a mile away, and it took them 2 hours to respond. It was 2 hours. So slaughtering was happening, death was happening, while they sat and did nothing.
10: Okay, Clint, we'll have to leave it there. Clint Lyons with iReach Global. I'm hoping to tag along with you guys in the next couple of weeks to go to some of these hard-hit regions where Christians are suffering, and I look forward to bringing more reports of the good work that you guys are doing there. Clint, thank you so much for coming on the show.
8: Thank you, George.
10: You're welcome. Well, folks, coming up, the thousands of Ukrainian children held captive by Russia and the desperate attempts to get them back home.
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10: Folks, welcome back to Christian World News. Now to an untold story of Russia's war in Ukraine. In areas controlled by Russian forces, thousands of Ukrainian children have been taken from their homes, sent to Russia, and brainwashed against their families and their country. Charlene Aaron highlights the efforts of one group that's working to bring them all back home.
19: Since Russia launched its invasion more than 4 years ago, thousands of Ukrainian children have been taken into captivity.
20: These are the children that have been either deported to Russia or forcibly transferred.
19: Maxim Maximov oversees Bring Kids Back UA, an initiative launched by Ukrainian President Volodymyr Zelensky to identify, locate, and return their children. Although Ukraine confirms more than 20,000 cases, Maximov believes that number may be higher.
20: They have proudly boasted about welcoming, I quote, the Ukrainian children in the amount of 744,000 to Russia.
19: Many of those taken have been stripped of their identities, language, and culture. Children have also been placed in Russian state institutions, forced into military camps, put up for illegal adoption, and more.
21: They are told that the nation of Ukraine doesn't exist, that they have nowhere else to go, that their families have forsaken them. And in other terrible cases, also, we have cases of girls being exposed to sexual violence as well as sex trafficking.
19: To international human rights lawyer Sharanjit Parmar, these abductions should be labeled war crimes.
21: The European Court of Human Rights found that the Russian Federation has been violating children's right to family and right to their personal status as a result of these abductions whilst living under occupation. We also have seen the International Criminal Court issue arrest warrants against Vladimir Putin and Irina Belova, who's the Child Rights Commissioner, who has openly declared having transferred Ukrainian children into areas under Russian control and with Russian families.
19: A coalition of countries, including the United States, is working to secure the return of these children.
20: The First Lady of the United States, Melania Trump, have been very much involved in this issue, not only raising its visibility to the new level, making sure that every policymaker on the planet Earth is aware that this is happening, but also have been contributing directly to 3 dozen returns. So 3 dozen kids and families have been reunited back in Ukraine in safety and in comfort with the assistance, with direct involvement of the United States.
19: The State Department has pledged $25 million to find and return children.

0: religious heritage as part of their national identity. CBN News reporter Caitlin Burke reports from the capital city of Vilnius.
1: In 1940, during the Soviet occupation, many of the churches here in Vilnius, Lithuania, were taken by the Soviet Union and turned into prisons, storage facilities, even asylums. But today, many of those same churches have been restored as Lithuanians take back not only their history, but their identity.
2: Catholicism was always a part of our identity. And of course, by removing one part of the identity, it's way easier to attack the rest of it.
1: Walking the capital city streets, signs of the Soviet Union's 50-year occupation are especially evident in its churches.
2: The church has this power of truth, power of resistance, power of inspiring people to choose the right thing. And when you attack that, you have all the strong weapons.
1: Many of the churches were so destroyed or modified that after Lithuania regained its independence in 1990, there was no funding for repairs, so they sat vacant. That's what happened with the Church of the Blessed Virgin Mary of Consolation.
3: This church was built 250 years ago. During Second World War, it was so destroyed that Soviets decided to destroy it completely. And after somebody had this idea to make here storage for vegetables, and so they made three floors. And after our liberation, what to do with church with three floors?
1: The answer came in the form of the police department's chief chaplain. Father Algirdas Tuliatas needed a building for his police community. When this church was presented to him, God put an important message on his heart.
3: It will come your time. Wait, it will come your time. This church, like this church prayer. And I thought, okay, not only priests search. A searching place for community, but also church. Wait for and for his priest 100 years. So for me, it was like push. Okay, I will try to do something. And we began.
1: Father Tuliatas and his team turned the upper floor into their sanctuary, the middle floor becoming a place for discipleship courses, and the bottom floor is now a restaurant that employs people with disabilities.
3: So now these three floors became now, then I think, how to live with one floor.
1: Across the city, other vacant churches destroyed during the occupation are also now getting new life and slowly being returned to the Lithuanian people.
3: It's like monument of our fragile liberty. How fragile is liberty and how easy you can lose it and how easy you can forget what was. So for me, it's like monument of our freedom.
2: That's our heritage. We were deprived of it, and we don't even know about some of it. Well, it's our inheritance. We have to learn about ourselves from those churches, about our culture, about our history, about what was important for our previous generations.
1: Caitlin Burke, CBN News, Vilnius, Lithuania.
0: Up next, when an earthquake struck the Philippines, CBN's Operation Blessing became the lifeline for a remote mountain community. That story in a moment.
4: Something has been happening on campuses across the nation.
5: I'll never forget what I saw.
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6: I don't know, I'm just in awe of God.
7: Gen Z has been written off. 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
8: Honestly, I would just post and post and post and make sure that it looked like everything was okay when deep down it wasn't.
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10: I think they've had everything the world has to offer and they're done with it.
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0: moment to comfort God's people and remind them they are not alone. 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
4: Welcome back to the broadcast, folks. 2 weeks after a powerful earthquake struck the southern Philippines, some survivors have they've received little to no assistance. One of those communities is an indigenous tribe living in a remote mountain village. Lucille Talusan shows us how CBN's Operation Blessing became the answer to their prayers.
5: For decades, the Blaan tribe lived peacefully in Lao, Sarangani province. Then the 7.8 magnitude earthquake struck and destroyed their village.
6: I was so afraid. I cried out to the Lord for help. I grabbed my children and we ran to the plaza. Our house collapsed and the ground cracked everywhere.
7: It was too dangerous to stay because the ground had opened up with wide cracks. We left our homes and moved to a safer area. But there, we lacked food because landslides had washed away our crops. Getting help was difficult because the landslides cut us off and destroyed the roads.
5: Village teacher Jojo Blatang was in the town proper when the quake hit. He quickly traveled by motorcycle as far as he could go, then walked up the mountain to check on his students and their families. Jojo became their only link to the outside world.
8: I saw how miserable their situation was. They were living in makeshift shelters. I posted photos on Facebook and asked for help. People donated food, but they still needed much more.
5: A relative in Manila reached out to Operation Blessing for help. An Operation Blessing team connected with teacher Jojo, who guided them through rough terrain and river crossings to the nearest point accessible by land. There, they distributed relief supplies to all 53 families.
9: These people had to walk for 2 hours through the mountain just to be here, to be able to receive the relief goods that Operation Blessing is giving them. It's been almost 2 weeks since the earthquake struck, but they're saying that this is the first time that an organization has come to be able to reach them and give them much assistance, and that is Operation Blessing.
5: Before receiving their supplies, the Christian tribe worshipped, thanking God for His goodness. An Operation Blessing church partner prayed for them, reminding them that their greatest blessing is their survival, and that God would remain faithful through their hardships.
8: You are a big answer to their prayers. I never expected you would give them so much. Seeing their faces filled with joy makes me so happy. I'm sorry if I told you there was only one stream to cross, when in reality we crossed the river 23 times. I was afraid you might back out, but despite all the difficulties, you still came, and that showed me your heart to truly want to help.
6: We received mats, blankets, canned goods and rice, solar lamps and tents. This is the first time we receive this kind of big blessing. Operation Blessing, thank you.
7: It is God who brought you here because normally relief goods are delivered by helicopter. We thank God for using you to help us, especially for providing tents. We are safer and more comfortable now.
5: For the Blaan tribe, these relief supplies are more than emergency aid. They are a reminder that even in the most remote places, God takes care of His children. Lucille Talusan, CBN News, Sarangani, Philippines.
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3: Finally this week, a new study confirms the power of prayer. Research conducted by the University of Maryland School of Medicine found that 5 minutes of in-person prayer improved a patient's physical and mental health. The report presents results of a 5-minute Christian proximal intercessory prayer. It states that in addition to medicine, prayer can be used to relieve physical pain and treat anxiety, producing immediate and long-lasting effects. That is the power of prayer. Folks, that is it for this week's edition of Christian World News. Thank you so much for joining us. Until next week, from all of us, goodbye. And as always, God bless you.
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0: CBN News. Because truth matters.

0: Welcome to Studio 5. We've got a great lineup in today's show. Let's take a look now at the rundown.
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0: Disclosure Day lands big at the box office and has a faith connection.
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0: A look at George Washington like you've never seen him before.
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0: And Catherine Crick is here with her book, Ignite Revival.
6: God is reviving what has been dead and lost in the church.
0: We're sharing those stories today, and we have this week's top five countdown. Here's a look at this week's uplifting entertainment headlines. At number five.
7: 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She needs me.
8: 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Toy Story 5 brought in $160 million this weekend, becoming the biggest domestic debut of 2026.
9: It's good to be back.
10: Whoa. Oh. Oh.
9: What?
11: Nothing.
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0: Toy Story 5 is a new adventure for Woody, Buzz, and Jessie as they navigate their biggest threat yet, modern technology.
14: What are the toys dealing with now that technology has come into our world? I mean, they're like little vampires, Andrew Stanton would say. They don't age, but the rest of us do, and the world passes by.
15: I see Sammy got bigger.
16: Oh, that's Sammy number two.
15: No.
17: Yeah. I'll explain it. There was a Sammy number one, and then he died.
18: Oh, Samuel.
0: Toy Story 5 is in theaters right now.
19: Halt! Who goes there?
15: Whoa. Sorry. My name is Woody. I come in peace. Used to live here.
19: All right. It's been too long, cowboy.
0: At number four. American Idol winner Hannah Harper marks another major milestone, performing on country music's most iconic stage, the Grand Ole Opry.
12: We did ministry with our family growing up for many years, and obviously this is the stage that we always dreamed of being on.
0: The Missouri singer and songwriter performed alongside American Idol judge and veteran winner Carrie Underwood, thanking God for answered prayers.

0: And the remaining three stories in Uplifting Entertainment are coming up. We are soon to celebrate Independence Day, and one film has many people talking about the meaning of Disclosure Day. Filmmaker Steven Spielberg is with us, along with the film's star, Emily Blunt. At the center of this story is a cybersecurity whistleblower and a meteorologist on a mission to unravel government cover-ups and to reveal the truth about extraterrestrial life.
1: Semi-9-year terror campaign of lies has to end.
2: What are you gonna do?
3: Full disclosure to the whole world.
4: That truth will upend all established order across the entire world. If you do this, there's no undoing it.
0: Steven, I've heard you say that our film is about a true disclosure day. How true to life is this story to you?
5: Well, the story to me is a yearning for a disclosure day. All the movies that I think I've ever made have a lot to do with yearning. And I can't tell a story unless I myself have a yearning to have a great question or a great mystery resolved. And so I've always been obsessed with, are we alone? I know we're not in the universe, but are we alone here on Earth? And that has been haunting me since I was a little boy. And I've been telling stories in this sandbox for a long time. Mm-hmm. But in 2017, when the New York Times published that story about the Tic Tac running circles around a high-performance F-18 fighter jet, and people started to take this story seriously, and the story stopped becoming tabloid journalism and started appearing in major newspapers, that's when I said, you know, there's more to the story than just science fiction, and I want to tell one more story called Disclosure Day.
0: Emily, what's it like to get the phone call from Steven Spielberg to be invited to play in the sandbox?
2: Oh, it's like a party goes off inside your body. You are so excited to meet him. And it's surreal. You know, it's sort of a blend of complete excitement and surreality that you're going to get to be around Steven Spielberg and maybe make something together. But what I loved when we got the phone call was that it was clouded in so much secrecy.
5: Yeah, I didn't tell you that.
2: Oh, I love it when the industry doesn't know anything. Yeah. It's fantastic.
5: Even
2: my agent was like, I don't know what it's about. And so that was really fun.
5: Yeah, we kept the secret better than the government.
2: Really, really, truly.
0: So we hear references to scripture and see religious undertones in the film. How important is faith to telling this story?
5: This is a story about faith. It's a story about faith in humanity. It's a story about the faith in humanity that a lot of us have lost. And it's a story about trying to keep the faith between people of the human race. This is a humanistic story. And the fact that we are questioning whether we are alone or not calls into question, are we so self-possessed as a species we can't even imagine that there could be a higher civilization of off-world species out there and perhaps interacting amongst us? And that hubris, that arrogance, you know, would be dispelled the second a real disclosure day would occur or could occur. And I hope it does occur someday.
0: Emily, when the story is finally disclosed to you and the work is ahead of you, what's your initial thought in bringing this character's role to the screen?
2: I mean, really had to make her as believable as possible, even though what she's going through is incoherent and extraordinary and not something most people have ever experienced in their life. I think it's finding your way in to make her very relatable. And I think it's, for me, she feels like quite a classic Steven Spielberg hero, that she is not, she doesn't have all the answers. She's not this kind of elite action hero. She's in way over her head. And I think, so she is you. And I didn't realize that as much as I did when I watched it for the first time. I was like, oh, she's the audience. She's them.
5: I remember when Emily and Josh saw it together in a long time ago, my cut of the film, and they called me, and the greatest compliment they could have given all of us, the film, the writers, everybody, is they said, Emily said, and Josh said, after 10 minutes of watching the movie, we forgot we were in the movie.
2: Yeah. And that's never happened to me before. Yeah. Normally, when you're first watching a movie, you're micromanaging like what you've done, and we just forgot we were in it.
5: Oh, that was the best ever! Thank you so much, guys. Beautiful, beautiful cut.
0: In case you haven't seen it yet, Disclosure Day is in theaters right now. Still ahead, as America celebrates 250 years, we've got a look at George Washington like you've never seen him.
6: We didn't get it right yesterday. We didn't get it right today. We might not get it right tomorrow, but quitting is never an option.
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17: It's a Studio 5 first look at the new installment of Minions. 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
19: Secrets.
20: Steven Spielberg's Disclosure Day landed in a distant second place for its second weekend with $78 million domestically. Despite the science fiction seeing a dramatic 62% drop from its debut, its worldwide gross is already more than Spielberg's last two films combined.
21: You have to be courageous to do a movie like this. I think this is a film where you're stepping out on a limb in many ways. But I think he's done it with such elegance and grace and thoughtful interrogation of its subject matters. I think only Steven can do a movie like this.
0: And the number one story in uplifting entertainment this week is around the corner. Young Washington tells the early story of George Washington as the commander of the Continental Army that led American colonies to independence, all before serving as the first president of the United States.
22: Why can I not become a British officer?
23: Because you are not British, George.
24: There must be a path.
25: There is not for you.
0: So, John, you're a writer and director on this project. How does the George Washington we know from history compare to the George Washington we're seeing this time?
24: You know, as I go on in my career, I've come to the idea that I just want to tell the stories that are most meaningful and life-changing to me.
26: I look forward to changing your opinion.
24: About 10 years ago, I just started reading books on the American Revolution. I think because I couldn't get into Hamilton in New York, and that was an injustice to me. So I'm like, I'm just going to start reading books. And so out of that exercise, I was blown away. I love a great hero's journey. I love a great coming of age story. I love an adventure. But it was profoundly moving to me that Washington was not forged in success. He was forged in failure and hardship and tough lessons and loss and risk, and yet he endured, and he kept going, and he kept trying, and he learned, and he kind of assimilated from some of the difficult things he experienced. And I just thought that was such a profound lesson. It's like, just keep going, just don't quit, and learn from what you endure, and just know that if you're in a hard season of life, or if you failed in some way, your mistakes don't have to define you, but they can shape you into the person that you're meant to become.
27: So you have ambition.
28: Since the Crown sent me to serve, I've yet to have a good experience with a colonist.
1: Kelsey, you play Lord Fairfax. Who is Lord Fairfax to George Washington in this phase of his life?
3: He's his benefactor.
4: I sense a storm looming over the Ohio Territories.
3: I mean, he's the guy that says, why don't you go try to do something? Here's something, here's something. I have an idea you might be capable of greatness. I don't know what it is exactly. Maybe you don't know what it is exactly, but let's both find out. And I think that's the gesture of the scene. That's the drive of the scene we have together and what Lord Fairfax may have had in mind.
4: Much of that territory is unexplored. It's wild, unpredictable, and dangerous.
13: What are you called?
26: George Washington.
1: For both of you, why this story and why now?
16: I just love the idea that this movie is coming out on the 250th anniversary of America. I find that to be so serendipitous and cool. And I love the idea of any way that we can celebrate the nation together. And a movie theater is just such a great way to kind of come into a space with people, you know, and experience a story together. And I love the idea that that America is something we can all celebrate and we're all a part of. Mm-hmm. And to tell a story, to be able to do that. My hope is that people, and the early people that have seen the film, what I love is people say they love the film, but then they're like, I was on Google all night, like researching, like, did this happen? Did that happen? Did this happen? That's what I hope happens, that people, that their curiosity is sparked, and they'll revisit the origin of our nation, because Kelsey said in some of these interviews, you don't know who you are until you know kind of where you came from. And I think it's a worthy thing for us all to revisit the origins of the country and its first founder and those that forged this nation and to celebrate what it has become together.
3: The birth of our country is a subject of great controversy these days, and some is celebratory, some is condemnation. But knowing who George Washington was as a young man and understanding that we are connected to that kind of courage and that kind of commitment and that kind of perseverance is important for us today. To understand that we didn't get it right yesterday, we didn't get it right today. We might not get it right tomorrow, but quitting is never an option.
18: Forward! And prove them wrong.
1: Young Washington is in theaters July 3rd. You know, they say a picture is worth a thousand words. It's one of the reasons why we pause each week to bring you our Studio 5 snapshot.
19: The music world called him the man with the golden ear. And today we join that world celebrating the life and legacy of Clive Davis. The lawyer turned music mogul helped to launch the larger-than-life careers of Janis Joplin, Aerosmith, Barry Manilow, Aretha Franklin, Whitney Houston, Alicia Keys, and more. Davis also helped to create Bad Boy Records, and his annual Grammy Awards party was the hottest ticket in town. He died Monday at age 94.
1: And that's this week's Studio 5 Snapshot. Still ahead, author Catherine Crick is here with her new book, Ignite Revival.
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1: Breaking news. Hymns is released. I think you had like barely 11 days out and you are number one.
5: Unbelievable. I can't believe it.
6: Great is thy faithfulness, O God, my Father.
5: I hadn't even planned on putting this out as a project. And I wanted to just record some hymns as content.

just something really stripped down, and just make sure the younger generation is connecting to these older songs. 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

0: That wraps this week's countdown. Catherine Crick was a Christian pop singer and songwriter until a spiritual encounter redirected her into full-time ministry. She's the founder of Fivefold Church in Los Angeles and a best-selling author. Her latest book is called Ignite Revival.
1: Are you ready to be ignited even more? Yes, God has been giving a greater preparation than ever before.
0: Your latest book, what inspired it? What happened?
2: Yeah, so it's called Ignite Revival. And, you know, I was called into ministry. I started a church in 2017, and our church had about 20 people the first year. The next year it had 15. The next year it had 10. The next year it had 5. Then COVID hit. Now, this was my refining fire. This was my season like Joseph, where, you know, it seemed like Joseph was going backwards, going further away from the promise that God had made him, but actually he was going closer and closer. The most important process is the spiritual molding to be more like Jesus that comes in the refining fire. So that's what God was doing for me in that time. And one day in 2021, God's promise that he had made me of revival breaking out, it happened. We were dwindling down every year at my church, and I kept professing, revival is now. I felt that conviction that God was calling me to keep that flame of revival alive until I saw the promise be fulfilled. And what happened in 2021 was that I put a video out in obedience to God. I didn't have much of a following on social media at that time. That video overnight went viral. By a day and a half later, on my 30th birthday, January 1st, 2021, it reached 1 million views. But the greater miracle is that there was thousands of people testifying in the comments of miracles they have received while watching that video. People were healed, people were freed. Even atheists said that they felt God's power as they watched. So then, fast forward a couple months later, so many videos started going viral that I had put out, and suddenly every live stream I'm doing, God is doing so many miracles suddenly, glory to God. And so it's like God just really decided to move in power, and people started flocking into our church in the park. So we grew from about 20 something in March with that first deliverance to about 300 2 months later. And then soon after, people were traveling from all over the US and different nations. Now fast forward to 2026, we've had people travel from different nations and around the US every single Sunday since that summer when revival broke out. And so I have seen revival break out beyond my wildest dreams. I've seen revival truly be ignited and spread and be sustained. And so God has led me to write this book, Ignite Revival, because God wants to do this in my ministry. He wants to do this in others' ministries, and not just pastors and ministers, but also in every believer's life. The Bible says that these signs shall follow all who believe. They shall lay hands on the sick and be healed. They will cast out demons. So God wants to use every believer in power. He wants to use you to spread revival, to ignite and spread revival, to be a vessel of God's love and power. And this is the season. Prophetically, this is the season that God is igniting and spreading revival like never before. But he's doing it through people, through his believers. So I wrote this book to share the keys that God has revealed to me to see revival ignited and spread.
0: How would you advise people to tap into the gifts of the Spirit that you talk about God wanting to use us to deliver?
2: Humble yourself to see where God's moving in power and where you're seeing other servants of God walking in these gifts and testimonies that other believers have received impartation and are walking in these gifts too. And be open for God to move out of the box and do something new. The Bible says, behold, I do a new thing. This is a new thing God's doing. Not new, like he's never done miracles before. It's a revival of the book of Acts. Mm-hmm. God is reviving what has been dead and lost in the church.
0: Catherine Crick's book, Ignite Revival, is available wherever you purchase your reading material.
3: The veil between us and the Lord is thinnest when we're in our suffering. You know, this brain tumor that keeps coming back, craniopharyngioma you're born with. And when they diagnosed me, they gave me all of the different ways that I could deal with this tumor through, you know, these actions and prayer and exercise and just do everything I can. And the last two appointments with my physician, it shrunk. They don't shrink. They just don't. And it's, God gets all the glory. We're here by His grace and mercy. Our bodies are fragile but resilient, temporary. So we live our days joyfully. We live our days hopefully. We live our days faithfully. And in doing that, my goodness, it changes the world.
4: Every grandparent should have the Superbook Bible app because it's a way for them to connect to their grandchildren. There are so many great features. The newest one that I've discovered is the Bible verse of the day. I get a notification of that. It's a place where the children want to go on that device. It's about God, His Word, His promises, and it's fun. My name is Peggy. I'm a grandmother, and I love the Superbook Bible app.
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0: On that musical note, we are just about out of time for this week's edition of Studio 5, so let's take a quick look now at next week's rundown.
1: I'm feeling good. God is being glorified in the basketball season, in the basketball.
2: Utah Jazz's Oscar Tshiebwe shares basketball and big lessons.
3: A big part of your story is your dad. Right. You lost him at 12, right? Mm-hmm. What do you remember most of that?
1: Most of the thing I remember about him, how faithful he was to God. Mm. He dedicated his entire life to God. And he pushes us so much to know the Lord, follow the Lord. Even it was very frustrating growing up because he had no money. He was struggling, but even he was struggling, we were not missing food.
0: Please join us for that and much more come next week. As for this week, we've got time for just one more thing. Let's give the final word to filmmaker Steven Spielberg.
4: Some people don't want to know. Some people would like things to go along just as it is, and there's a lot of people who would like to know, and I think they could live with it. I think the danger of a disclosure day would be the ontological shock that would reverberate through different countries, different religions. Certainly, you know, it would test your faith, but at the same time, who's to say? It says, you know, God made the heavens and the earth, but maybe perhaps made the earth, but also made the heavens. Mm-hmm. And we're not alone for certain in the heavens. That's where I'm completely certain we are not alone.
0: That is a great final word for this week's edition of Studio 5 and this week's look at uplifting entertainment. Until next time, make time to uplift someone around you, and then please come on back and see where Studio 5 takes you next week. Bye-bye. Thank you so much for watching.
5: The beginning of the gospel of Jesus Christ, the Son of God, as it is written in the prophets.
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11: I got into a serious relationship, but his family was like involved in Santeria. They would do like Ouija boards and like, I mean, everything that you can think of like occult, like they were in it. And I feel like something just like sit on me. Like I was like shaking, crying. I just called out to Jesus. From that moment, I felt like God took it and was like, I'm gonna heal you.
12: Well, welcome to our special Easter edition of Miracle Living Today. I'm Gordon Robertson.
13: Hey, everybody, and I'm Ashley Key. Well, it's the greatest miracle of all time. The resurrection gives people hope that their suffering can lead to joy even when things seem impossible. And Jermaine Green knows this feeling firsthand.
12: Well, after an accident, he was paralyzed on his left side. Then he was healed. And then 3 weeks later, he woke up paralyzed again. Jermaine was devastated, and he wondered why God would allow him to be healed, only to relapse. 2 years later, he received the answer to that question on Easter Sunday.
14: On November 14th, 2004, a trash truck slams into Jermaine Green's car, putting him in a coma with severe head trauma. His dad, Bishop Joe Green Sr., and his mother, Edna, rushed to the hospital.
15: It was very, very painful in the sense that being in a coma and not really knowing whether or not he was going to come out or not.
16: I was like, okay, Lord, I said, you told me he was going to be a preacher. He had work to do. I said, God, whatever this is, I said, God, you got to turn this around.
14: Jermaine was paralyzed on one side of his body. His parents and their church prayed nonstop for healing. Then, one night,
16: we're praying, I kind of opened my eyes and I looked up. Left hand was going up. It was going up. And he did like this. But the thing was, he didn't know he raised his hand. God did it, you know, he raised his hand. That was an encouragement to us.
14: The next morning, he was up and walking.
15: I'm walking around my room. I'm giving God praise. Tears are falling from my eyes. I cannot believe that God has just given me a miracle.
14: Jermaine went home to his wife and children, but 3 weeks later at his parents' church, he blacked out. When he woke up, the left side of his body was paralyzed again.
15: I just felt like the Lord wasn't with me. I felt like, why would you allow me to be healed just to be sick again?
14: Doctors diagnosed him with hemiparesis, a weakness of one side of his body.
15: I'm believing God for a miracle. And so, you know, now my approach about it is any day now. We're going to ride the wave, and as soon as he waves his hand at me, I'm going to get up and I'll be fine. But it didn't happen like that. I felt like, what could I have done that was wrong? In a month, you just healed me from this. Why am I experiencing this again?
14: All attempts of physical therapy failed, and Jermaine had to face life confined to a wheelchair. Shortly thereafter, Jermaine and his wife divorced. Eventually, he became a single father of four. Jermaine fell into a depression and came to the conclusion that it would be better for everyone if he ended his life.
15: I got these blood pressure pills, and I had them in my hand. And so what stopped me was my daughter crawling on the floor, just laughing and smiling, to the point to where she climbed up, you know, on my leg. So she sat right next to the bottle of pills. And that's what actually saved me from doing it. I didn't do it.
14: Eventually, Jermaine's parents moved in to help him. During this time, Jermaine had a revelation. No matter what his circumstances, he would live his life for God.
15: I had made up in my mind, it didn't matter. I'm going to preach, I'm going to prophesy, I'm going to do whatever you tell me to do. If I'm in this wheelchair until I die, so be it.
14: Then, 2 years later, on Easter Sunday, 2007, Jermaine was bringing the service to a close when he says God told him to tell the church to praise him.
16: And I just remember him saying something about, it's another wave of anointing. God is getting ready to work a miracle.
17: He just stood up right after that and started walking. And I stood up to that miracle.
16: And I'm looking at him, and what he doesn't know is what I saw. He wasn't walking. He was gliding. That's the way he looked going down the aisle. That was the most beautiful thing to see him.
14: It took Jermaine a moment to realize he had been healed.
15: I'm still like, oh my God, what happened? It's a miracle. So people are hugging me and I'm hugging them and it's still not really hitting me totally that, okay, you're up. Now, I didn't know I was out of the wheelchair until I saw that my wheelchair was empty. When we left the church, the most powerful moment was the wheelchair assisted me in, but I was taking it out.
14: Later, Jermaine went back to the doctor for a checkup.
15: The doctor comes in. You're up. I said, yes, sir, I am. He said, this is a miracle.
14: Jermaine has since come to be known as the wheelchair preacher. Now remarried with a blended family, he and his wife Margaret minister hope through God's healing power on their weekly radio show and in churches.
15: He restored everything that I lost. The Lord blessed me with a wonderful woman of God. She's the one that God told me that's mine. So she's my Holy Ghost girl.
17: He's still a healer. He's everything that we need. All we need to do is ask him.
16: If you just trust God and if you just believe, God will hear you and he will answer prayer.
13: That is an absolute incredible story. And I wanted to ask you something.
15: Okay.
13: You know, Jermaine said this when he was healed and then he relapsed. He was wondering, you know, because it had only been a month, and he said, God, what have I done within this 1 month that I'm sick again? I feel like we like to blame ourselves.
18: What did I do wrong?
13: What did I do wrong to deserve this is often a question when suffering comes upon us.
12: Well, that's natural. And when you look at the Old Testament, the Old Covenant, where God is specific, I will put none of the diseases that I put on the Egyptians, I won't put them on you if you obey the covenant. So we're wired, if you will, that we understand why is there sickness, why is there death? Well, it's because we've done things wrong. Mm-hmm. And in John chapter 9, the disciples of Jesus, these are the ones that have seen all the miracles. Mm-hmm. And they have a theological question. There's a man born blind. So this isn't the Pharisees. This isn't the scribes.
13: Yeah.
12: These are disciples of Jesus who've watched him and live with him. Mm-hmm. They bring the man born blind to him and say, why did this happen? Who sinned? Was it his parents? Because if it's his parents' sin, well, then this isn't fair. Or did he sin? And if he's born blind, how is that right? Because he hadn't sinned yet. So it's a theological, this isn't fair question. And I love the answer that Jesus gave. Nah, neither. Mm-hmm. This happened that the glory of the Lord would be revealed. Amen. Under our new covenant and the blood of Jesus, all your sins are forgiven.
13: Yeah.
12: And then coming with that covenant, and he heals all your diseases. So all you have to do is wait for it. All you have to do is believe it. For him, he had to say, If you leave me paralyzed the rest of my life, okay.
13: Yeah.
12: I'm going to preach as I am. He thought about suicide, but he gave all that up and said, all right, I'm going to serve God. And then praise became the pathway to miracle. God inhabits the praises of his people. It became the pathway for Jermaine. It can be the pathway for you. Just walk in praise, not thanking him for the problem.
13: Yeah.
12: Thanking him that this all happened, that your glory would be revealed. May it be revealed in me. May it be revealed in every word I say. My attitude towards life, let your glory be revealed in me.
13: Yeah, definitely. When you're praising God, you're welcoming in his presence. And when his presence comes in, everything changes. All right, guys. Well, we got another amazing story for you. This is Pastor Roddy Turner had to make a few changes to his Easter sermon a few years ago. He opened with the story of the empty tomb, and he told the congregation that God did something there that only God can do. Then Pastor Turner said God is still doing those things, and he and his congregation were proof.
19: So I get to the accident site. And I'll never, ever forget what I saw. The van's over in a ditch. It's all torn in, bashed in. And I just began to weep.
20: Roddy Turner pastors a church in the small town of Martin, Georgia. For years, he has trusted Audrey Cowles with the van ministry, driving children to and from church each week.
21: When somebody wants to come to church, you're going to try to make a way. It's something to reach the children, and they wanted to come, and this is a good place to come to, to serve God.
20: The week before Easter 2015, Audrey drove a van full of children home from church when they were hit by a drunk driver.
21: We start flipping. I guess it had to be two or three times or more. And the only thing I could say, Lord, when is this gonna stop? And then just landing perfectly in the grass, all the way on the other side of the road.
20: One child had been ejected from the vehicle as it rolled. Her condition and the condition of the others was unknown.
21: She was out the window under the tire. Everything was crashed. All the windows was busted out. Is the kids all right? They were back there hollering and screaming. I told them to calm down. Everything was gonna be all right. I didn't see no blood, and I didn't see anything, because I couldn't hardly turn to see what was going on in the back. But I was just praying that everything would have been all right.
20: Meanwhile, Pastor Roddy got a call about the crash. He raced to the scene and saw the wrecked van.
19: I can barely see part of it, but I can see it's caved in. I can see the roof is pressed down. Broken glass and parts of the truck and parts of the van all over the road. It really looked terrible. I thought somebody had died. Our sheriff was there, and He told me that they had already airlifted some to other hospitals out of town.
20: One helicopter was still at the scene with a little girl inside.
19: And so I walked up to look into that helicopter, and I spoke to the little girl and called her by name and reached up and put my hand on her and prayed with her and told her everything was going to be okay. And that was traumatic. I didn't know she was going to live.
20: Soon after, Pastor Roddy gathered the church deacons together to pray.
19: All I had was a lot of unknowns. I knew there were injuries. I didn't know how many were life-threatening. And we just prayed. We just prayed.
20: Later that day and into the next, information about the condition of the children was released.
19: By the next day, everybody had been released from the hospital. Everybody had gone home. We had a broken finger and we had a broken arm. That was the severity of the injuries. The only way I can see it is that it was divine protection. There were people that should have died there.
21: That day, I knew there was a God. I knew that He can do anything. God, you know, He had it. He had everything in His hands. And if you got God on your side, you don't have to worry about anything, because He's going to take care of it.
20: Just a week after the crash, the church celebrated Easter with their annual children's production.
19: We call it the Martin Miracle. And that's what it is. God gets all the credit. To Him be all the glory and the praise. All the children that were in the van, plus our other children in the children's choir, were right up here on this stage singing for Jesus. Amazing. And their parents were here and family was here. You talking about celebrating. It was a wonderful time. We cried. We just thanked the Lord. It's beautiful.
13: Praise God for that beautiful and powerful miracle. You know, this show is called Miracle Living Today because miracles like you just saw happen still today and can happen today as you're watching this show. We got one more story to show you guys, and then Gordon and I are going to believe for your breakthrough. You know, we're approaching Easter, and this is a season where we remember and we honor and we celebrate what God has done through the life of His Son, through His life, through His death, and through His resurrection. We believe that God's resurrection power is alive and active today, and that same resurrection power lives inside of you and me. And because of that, powerful things can happen. People can be protected from a car accident. People can be healed and made whole. They might have just had a cancer diagnosis, death spoken over them. No, what does the blood of Jesus say? The blood of Jesus speaks healing. It speaks wholeness over you today. So believe that. Begin to posture your heart and your mind, your soul, your spirit, your body, your whole being to the truth that God is the God of breakthrough. He is the God of miracles. Why? Because He loves you. That is Him. That is who He is. There's healing in His wings. There's healing in the name of Jesus. Believe it today. 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
0: Well, Dan is a tough guy, yet this personal trainer was no match for COVID-19. Dan was hospitalized with the virus on Palm Sunday. And here's what happened to him in the hospital that led to an Easter miracle.
2: I battled sicknesses in the past, but nothing like this invisible enemy, this opponent much greater than any I'd ever faced before.
3: Mid-March 2020, New York City was in a panic. Seemingly overnight, the coronavirus had evolved from a breaking news headline to a citywide crisis. For personal trainer Dan Venezia, it was unlike anything he'd ever seen.
2: My body hurt to the touch. It felt as if I was being, repeatedly tackled by an NFL lineman over and over again. I thought I had given myself a really tough workout, but then it was to the point where I could barely move.
3: In the days that followed, other symptoms began to manifest. To keep his wife and two sons safe, Dan quarantined himself and prayed for the best.
2: 11 straight days, I had a fever of 103 degrees, nonstop headache, pounding like a sledgehammer in my head, shortness of breath, tightness in my chest. If I tried to take in a deep breath, it was as if I was inhaling broken glass. I'm praying every day that, this is not a serious thing and that I can break it and I can beat it.
3: But after nearly 2 weeks of worsening symptoms, Dan knew what it meant. A COVID test at a nearby urgent care confirmed it. Dan was positive.
2: I said goodbye right here, right at this counter, to my wife of 22 years and my two teenage boys, not knowing if I'd return home to them.
3: On the morning of Palm Sunday, Dan checked himself into the hospital, where doctors diagnosed him with pneumonia. Later that night, his fever spiked to 104, and his O2 levels plummeted below 90.
2: It was the worst night of my life. And this disease, this virus, was greater than any opponent I've ever faced before. It knocked me out physically. I wanted to escape. I wanted to rip the IV out of my arm and the oxygen out of my nose.
3: Confined to that hospital bed with no one by his side for support, Dan became overwhelmed.
2: The television was on and it was spewing out the death toll numbers. And they were showing overcrowded funeral homes. They were showing morgues and nursing homes. And I was questioning God, and I was thinking about not being there to send my boys off to college and not being there for their weddings. And I went in as a man of faith, but I began to question the very existence of God and His will.
3: Then, through the words of the late American nun, Mother Angelica, Dan found the faith to keep fighting.
2: My eyes were closed, and I hit the channel up button by mistake. And it was Mother Angelica saying the Our Father, the Lord's Prayer, the words that Jesus taught us. And I prayed alongside with her for 30 minutes or so, giving me that spiritual food that I needed for my soul.
3: And Dan wasn't alone in his prayers, for that same night, more than 5,000 church members from Dan's cathedral tuned in to a virtual service to pray for his recovery.
2: COVID may have taken over physically and mentally, but it was no match for the power of prayer. I had former teammates sending prayer chains across the country, parents from the high school that my boys attend having prayer sessions. And when I tell you that I could feel those prayers, I knew there was no doubt that I would beat this disease.
3: The very next day, his fever broke. For Dan, it was evidence of God at work.
2: Jesus Christ was the best doctor that I had. And the best medicine I was given was prayer. I was so set on the mission on getting home to my wife and my boys, and I knew that Jesus was there with me every step of the way.
3: His body quickly recovered and his breathing improved. By that Thursday, just 4 days after being admitted to

0: The hospital, Dan was cleared for release.
1: And as they wheeled me out, I had a pain-free awakening at that moment. It was as if God had let out a subtle yet powerful exhale. And I took in a breath for the very first time in 2 weeks that did not hurt.
0: That Easter Sunday, Dan celebrated the miracle of Jesus' resurrection and the miracle of his healing.
1: It was a very different Easter than any others that I've experienced, because this is like getting another shot at life. COVID had ravaged my body, had taken over my mind, but the one thing I did not let it break was my spirit.
0: Since that Easter, Dan shares his story with anyone in search of hope for healing. More than ever, he is grateful for the life God has given him here on earth and eternally.
1: The first thing I do is take in a deep breath. I'm so blessed. I won't say lucky. I am blessed to be able to share my story, this testimony, with others in an effort to provide them with hope that there's a God out there that genuinely cares, a powerful God that lends his hand healing and restoring. It's the greatest love story ever told. The fact that Jesus rose for you and for me so that we shall not perish but have eternal life, that just warms my soul. It was a special Easter.
2: Let this Easter weekend be a special Easter for you. Realize the tomb is empty. Jesus rose again from the grave. We've had three stories where things were empty. A wheelchair that got empty. The person in it, Jermaine, he said, I started praising the Lord, and the next thing, I was standing up. I didn't realize I was out of the wheelchair and turn around and saw it empty. Then that church van, people should have died in that van, but no, that van is empty because Jesus provided a way for them. And then for Dan, a hospital bed empty because of the power of prayer, the power of a risen Savior. What is he doing now? Well, the Bible is quite specific. He ever lives to give intercession for you. Isn't that wonderful? He is praying for you. Now, Dan said something unusual. He said, I felt their prayers. How do you feel something that's invisible? Where you can't even see, you're not even in the same room with people that are praying for you. But he says, I felt it. You can have a spiritual connection with God Almighty, where you can feel it. John talked about it. He said, if we know that we pray in accordance with his will, we know, because you're experiencing, you know that you hear, that he hears. And if he hears, you know that you have your answer. That's what happened with Dan. And I'm here to tell you, it can happen for you. And it can happen right now. All we have to do is pray in accordance with his will. That's a simple thing to do. And it's the same prayer that Dan prayed. It's the Our Father. It's the Lord's Prayer. Our Father, who art in heaven, hallowed be your name. Thy kingdom come, thy will be done on earth as it is in heaven. So that's his will. Jesus wouldn't ask us to do it if it weren't his will. So think about the kingdom of God. Think about heaven. Is there anybody sick? No. It's not allowed in heaven. So thy kingdom come, thy will be done in my body as it is in heaven. You can pray that way. You can believe that way. And when you pray in accordance with his will, you know he hears. And if he hears, you know you get the answer. You can feel it. So Ashley and I are going to agree in prayer. Join with us. Let's create a great circle of prayer. Dan had a great circle of prayer, people praying for him. If you don't have anything wrong, great, hallelujah. Join with us and pray for others. Let's create that wonderful prayer chain where miracles happen and people come to healing power, the risen Savior, the risen Jesus. Let's pray. Lord God Almighty, we come to you and we say, holy is your name.
3: Yes.
2: And you give us the holiness that we need. Your blood is sufficient to cover all our sins. Your stripes are sufficient to heal all our disease. So we come to you now, and we ask that your kingdom, your dominion, your heaven would come. Come into our bodies now. Heal us, Lord God, from the top of our heads to the soles of our feet. Let us be healed and restored and renewed for you. Do it now. For we ask it in Jesus' name. There's someone you have a similar sensation to what Dan was having, that every breath is painful. God is healing your lungs right now. He's restoring everything regarding your sternum, your lungs. All of that is being released, your rib cage, all of that pain, leaving you now in Jesus' name. Be healed and be made whole. Ashley?
3: Yeah, I believe God is touching somebody who's been struggling for years with anorexia. It's almost to the point you also struggle with severe anxiety, to the point where you bite your fingernails and your nail beds are just torn apart because of just how nervous and anxious and just unwell and how you've been feeling. And I just believe God's presence is touching you right now. There will be peace which surpasses all understanding, that is healing your mind, healing your body completely. Just receive it right now in Jesus' name.
2: There's someone, you have some kind of viral infection in your skin. It causes these sores to erupt. 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Here's a word from Corinthians. If anyone is in Christ, you're a new creation.
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12: Welcome to 700 Club Canada. We're so glad that you're with us today.
13: Happy Canada Day. Yeah, it's amazing.
12: And so we're celebrating, aren't we?
13: Yes, because we love being Canadian. Yes. God has been good. And we've got so many great things here. What's happening here today?
12: We are going to talk about and try some of these things, like blueberries.
13: Mm-hmm. Okay, I'll try that.
12: Oh, they're my favorite. They're really my favorite. Blueberries and maple syrup. Maybe you didn't know this, but they are our greatest exports. People want what we have because they're so good.
13: What's so fascinating is because I grew up in Thailand and you can't grow these in hot countries, and that's why we export those. And there's also some things that we have only in Canada that they don't actually have to our neighbors to the south, the United States. And so one of those is ketchup chips and all-dressed chips.
12: Yes.
13: I don't know why. They're pretty good. and then also we have Coffee Crisp. Now that shocked me. How can you not have Coffee Crisp? Here's a little hack. Dip it in your coffee and then suck it like through a straw. amazing. And then, of course, KD. If you go down to the States and you ask for KD, they won't know what you're talking about.
12: No.
13: They call it Kraft Mac and Cheese. So
12: yes.
13: Kraft Dinner or KD. So and Smarties, same thing. They don't have Smarties. They have M&Ms. But these are some things that make us uniquely Canadian.
12: My father's favorite chocolates were Coffee Crisp. And I didn't really like them, but they were in our house all the time.
13: I'm telling you, suck coffee through it. It's amazing.
12: We also have some sweet treats
13: we love.
12: That we love. Our butter tarts, because of the rich pastry and the buttery, gooey stuff
13: sugar.
12: Inside. Sugar. And our Nanaimo bars.
13: Yeah.
12: And I actually really don't love those.
13: Don't you?
12: But the butter tarts. And, of course, you can have butter tarts with coffee. Tim Hortons coffee. Tim Hortons coffee. One of our favorite things to drink.
13: When you suck it through a Coffee Crisp. And and of course, one of the things I love about Canada is our diversity. Mm-hmm. And so we've come to some unique things that are inspired by the English, a pea meal.
12: Yes.
13: But what makes it uniquely Canadian is the pea meal around the outside. Most people don't have that. I don't know why they thought of that. Like, does that preserve? I don't know.
12: Anyway, I don't know, but
13: it's delicious. and of course, poutine. We have the chips here. It'd be way better if we had the actual thing, but really,
12: we have
13: really
12: the actual thing. You just can't open it because
13: that's true.
12: You wouldn't want to share it with me, and you know
13: that's
12: not really nice.
13: Well, it's amazing. So these are the things that make us uniquely Canada. I love it because again, there are some things that make us unique, but there's also an incredible diversity as the nations of the world are coming together, and so we can celebrate that today on Canada Day through food, through songs, through conversations.
12: And I think we have like a whole meal here. You see, because
13: I think
12: we have our
13: this.
12: Fruits. We have our meat. We have our dessert.
13: Mm-hmm. Mm-hmm.
12: We don't actually have our cup of coffee, but we could be thinking about it and our treats. So we're kind of, this is a meal right here.
13: Absolutely. So go out, get something great to eat, and celebrate Canada Day with your friends and family.
12: Oh, and we forgot the cookies, which are really, you know, maple. Like we put maple in so many things, not just on our pancakes, but we make it in a cookie because it tastes good everywhere that it goes.
13: Yeah, and you can put maple syrup in your coffee, and then when you suck it through the Coffee Crisp, it's even more delicious. It's amazing.
12: Bill loves basically, his coffee.
13: Basically, you know, me on sugar is a fantastic idea, especially on Canada Day, and so I hope that you enjoy this amazing day. Again, what is one thing you uniquely eat maybe on Canada Day? Do you celebrate as a family with something you eat?
12: Yeah, but none of these.
13: None of these things? No. So what would you eat?
12: Barbecue. Lots of barbecue.
13: I love that. Yeah, I'm going to eat all of this. As a matter of fact, as soon as we go off air, I'm just going to eat it all. But we're so glad that you joined us, and we hope you have an amazing Canada Day. Let's celebrate our nation and what God is going to do together today. Well, coming up, we sit down with Andrea McLeod as she shares the powerful role faith has played in her life and in the lives of those who serve and protect. You won't want to miss this inspiring interview. Stay with us.
12: Today, we're joined by retired RCMP Corporal Andrea McLeod, a woman of faith, service, and creativity whose life has been defined by resilience and faithful purpose. Through her work, Andrea hopes to inspire others by telling stories of strength, hope, and transformation. And she's here today to share more about the Fellowship of Christian Peace Officers. So please welcome Andrea McLeod. Welcome to 700 Club Canada. We are so glad that you're here today on this Canada Day.
14: Yes, thank you so much for having me. I'm so grateful to be here and talk with you.
12: And we're going to be talking about the Fellowship of Christian Peace Officers. And for those that may not be familiar with them, can you tell us what they're about? Like, what inspired them being created?
14: Yeah, so the FCPO was actually created all the way back in 1971. By a group of police officers within the Los Angeles Police Department. And one of their missions and purposes was to gather and collect fellowship with other police officers who were Christians to help establish their faith, to share in one another's faith, and to lead with their faith in their everyday duties.
12: And I think just being able to gather together and know you have that support for the line of work that you are all doing is so important. And so when you think about the organization's mission, how does the fellowship specifically support all of you and in your daily work and what it is that you have to do?
14: The FCPO and the members in it are very encouraging. We encourage each other. We set up things like barbecues, support, peer support networks for those that are struggling with the job and all of the inherent evils that come with it. But really, the mission is all about supporting one another and growing in our faith together.
12: So I'm assuming you might pray together or
14: Absolutely.
12: Have things that you can read that
14: Absolutely.
12: Are encouraging to one another and just know who you can go to.
14: Absolutely.
12: And that's really wonderful. When I think about your policing environment, how can Christian values help guide you as officers in the service that you provide for others?
14: Yeah, well, one of the few scriptures that was always top of mind for me in my service was when Jesus gave instruction to his disciples and said, "Go out and be wise as serpents, but be soft as doves." And that is something that has always guided me in my career, because you do have to be very wise as a police officer, and you do have to be soft as a dove in the same breath. And I also have been guided by a lot of other biblical principles. One other very significant one for me has been to love your enemy.
12: Yeah, loving your enemy is... It's hard.
14: It is.
12: But it's what is required of us, you know.
14: One of the hardest ones.
12: How can we as Christians pray for you who serve and who protect our communities? And
14: yeah, I think that it's really important for those that surround first responders and peace officers, police officers, to continue to encourage them through prayer, to pray for them to have discernment in their duties, to pray for kindness and courage, but especially kindness. And in, you know, our everyday working duties, we have to deal with people that are not kind. We have to deal with people that are seeing their very worst days. And it can be hard to love your enemy, if you will. I think that if we're all lifted up in prayer, that is the one most impactful ways to combat some of the things that they have to deal with every day.
12: Yeah. As you are a member, how does being a member strengthen not only your relationship with colleagues, but with the community that you serve?
14: Absolutely. Just through a lot of outreach, connecting with communities and connecting with each other. And the organization, I have to say, also helps build all of us in a way where we are strengthening our own faith and we're growing in our own faith through that fellowship and always being reminded of living a Christ-worthy life.
12: As you are living that life, mm-hmm. I know that you are faced with many situations mm-hmm. that happen. I think you had a story that showed how the support of the fellowship and just your own faith helped you in that situation.
14: Yes. Actually, it was published in the Blue Line magazine, which is a police magazine. But basically, the story goes that I was faced with an individual one night, and I was required to give him a call to his lawyer, and he was very upset because he was under arrest at the time. And I just sat him down, and he was very upset, but I felt a very clear wash of calm come over me. Mm-hmm. And I said to him, you know, this isn't personal. We're here because some things went down, but I'm here to help you. So let's get a call to your lawyer. And immediately I saw, you know, he started to, you know, relinquish and a little bit of his anger. But then I offered to him, I said, you know, you look really tired. Can I get you something to drink? And he just looked at me and I said, can I get you some apple juice? And because we had some in the back, so I gave him some apple juice. And when I did that, I saw that his shoulders immediately dropped, mm-hmm. Like he was relinquishing his upset and his anger in that moment. And if you would believe it, I never saw him again until 8 months later, where I attended a robbery in progress mm-hmm. in the parking lot of a gas station. And somebody was holding a knife to a cab driver's throat. And so, of course, I responded to that situation, and I was yelling at this person to drop the knife. And he immediately came out of the cab, looked at me, and he said something to me that I'll never forget. And he said, "You're the apple juice lady."
12: Wow.
14: And he threw down the knife. And so that is a very powerful story that I like to share, especially with other believers, other peace officers who are struggling in their everyday. And just to remind them that living with biblical principles in our daily work is so very important.
15: You are being used.
14: Yes.
15: And just small acts of kindness.
14: Yes.
15: And that's where the discernment comes in. Mm-hmm. And that's where us as Canadians praying for you
14: yes.
15: helps to keep you safe and bless you in your interactions.
14: Absolutely.
15: This has been a wonderful conversation, and I'm so glad for the Fellowship of Christian Peace Officers that bless you and help to bless others that are serving like you. So thank you for joining us today,
14: Thank you
15: Andrea.
14: So much for having me. It's been a delight.
15: For more information, please go to 700club.ca. Coming up, from a difficult upbringing to a life of struggle, Raymond's story shows how even the most broken paths can lead to unexpected restoration.

0: taught that there's this balancing act of good that had to outweigh your bad deeds. I constantly felt this tension of not measuring up.
1: Raymond grew up in a Muslim home. He believed in God, but constantly struggled with the teachings of the Muslim faith.
0: I wanted to know the reason why we were here. What purpose did my life have? Because I didn't get an answer to those questions, by the age of 10, I decided that I wasn't going to follow Islam anymore.
1: Unsure of where he belonged, Raymond looked for approval from his peers, but he found trouble instead.
0: When I started pursuing crime, one of the first places that I found acceptance was in shoplifting. I would shoplift specifically candies and chocolate bars and stuff like that for my schoolmates, and that kind of surrounded me with a lot of friends. I felt more than just acceptance, like appreciated.
1: By the time Raymond reached his teens, his sights were set on much bigger targets.
0: When I was 16, I had started breaking into underground parking lots. Start a car with a screwdriver, and we got a car started, and we stole it, and I'd gotten caught for that. That's when I landed my first provincial charge. By this time, I was just stealing for the sake of stealing.
1: Life in the fast lane began to catch up with Raymond, as his addiction to crime also became an addiction to alcohol, which played a part in him being expelled from high school.
0: I was just drinking. I was just spending away my days holding employment just long enough to be able to buy more alcohol.
1: And it was during a night out drinking with friends where Raymond went over the edge.
0: I was out at a bar and an altercation happened that ended up with me stabbing a gentleman there 9 times in the chest. Nothing was quite as significant as a wake-up call as the thought of possibly taking someone's life. But at the same time, I didn't know how to change. I had been so accustomed to this. Years, more than 13 years had gone by.
1: Miraculously, the man survived, and Raymond spent only a short amount of time behind bars. Life slowed down just enough to give Raymond some much-needed perspective.
0: When I got charged for aggravated assault, 2 Christian cousins invited me out to a Bible study at their church. And I remember that was just groundbreaking for me because it was the first time I had a perspective about life that made sense. I still, because of the things I was taught in Islam, didn't want to accept a man as God and didn't want to offer him worship in that way.
1: Another thing Raymond wasn't ready to accept was that he had a problem. After he was released from prison, Raymond returned to a life of crime and addiction.
0: I was out here in what I thought, where I thought I would be free, and I wasn't any more free out here than I was when I was in there. And that really led to despair in life. It's what happened next that really began to transform my life. The simplest way to put it is the Holy Spirit followed me home. I was sitting at an intersection. I had no license, a drinking and driving charge. I had a fake insurance slip in my glove box. I had alcohol in the car. I had marijuana in the car, so I wasn't even supposed to be operating a vehicle. And a cop pulls up behind me. And all of a sudden, that's when I heard the voice say to me, "They can come as close as they want to you, but unless I give the word, they cannot touch you." I can't imagine, if this is God speaking, why he'd be protecting me. The cop turned right in the middle of the intersection and began going in the adjacent way. I drove two lights down the street and just saying, that couldn't be God. And all of a sudden, right in the midst of that doubt, another cop pulled out of a different parking lot and came behind me. And I heard the voice again. He said, "They can come as close as they want to you, but unless I give the word, they cannot touch you." And I pulled off from that intersection, trusting, hoping that he would protect me. The sirens went off and I slumped back in my seat. I remember I was so angry and I was like, "This is just like you, God." And as I'm in the middle of that thought, the cop drives around me and takes off. And now I feel totally ashamed because that's twice now this evening that I doubted that he would protect me, and yet both times he did. I had believed in God to be a certain way, but now he was revealing himself in a different way than what I thought. And it just terrified me. I was cut to the core. I fell to my face, just bawling my eyes out. I realized that he was in control of the police that night, and I knew it was the God of the Bible speaking to me, and that I had to get my hands on a Bible and learn what else did he say, what else is he saying.
1: Raymond immediately started going to church and poured himself into community.
0: I was going for everything. I was there on Sunday service. They had an evening service. I went for that. They had a youth on Friday. I went for that. They had young adults. I went for that. But I was just so hungry for the Word of God, and God was speaking so clearly to me.
1: Today, Raymond has a passion for reaching prisoners with the gospel as Prison Fellowship Canada's national office manager. He is also the author of two books, Broken Heart of Joy and Servants of Light. A young boy who once struggled with purpose is now a man devoted to helping others find theirs.
0: I think when we ask the question of what's my purpose, or what, looking for meaning in life, God is so faithful, He does intend to answer it for each and every individual out there. In order to be able to comprehend His answer to us, take time. And so it's not that God doesn't hear your prayers, or that God has somehow overlooked you. It's just that God will answer in His time.
2: What strikes me about Joel's story is that it reminds us that our greatest need is not a better political policy, a financial portfolio, or favorable circumstances. It's a Savior. You know, here in Canada, we have an incredible opportunity. We live in a country where we can freely explore faith, ask questions, read our Bibles, attend church, and hear the message of Jesus. And what I've learned is that sometimes what is most available to us actually becomes what we value the least. The truth is that every Canadian today is searching for something. We all want purpose. We all want acceptance. We all want peace. And we want to know who we are and why we matter. And the great news is that the Bible tells us all of those answers are ultimately found in a relationship with Jesus Christ. In John 14:6, Jesus said, "I am the way and the truth and the life." And so maybe today you feel like Joel once did. Maybe you feel lost, broken. You're searching for something. You've tried everything on your own strength, and it's not working. The good news today is that God is not waiting for you to get your life together. He is simply inviting you to come to Him today. And on this Canada Day, I want you to know that He is the King of Kings and the Lord of Lords. And when you give your life to Him, you live in His kingdom, a kingdom of peace and power and love. And if you want to be a part of that kingdom, I'm going to invite you to pray this prayer with me right now. God, I need you. I've been looking to all these things to answer the deepest questions of my life, and they can't. Only you can. So I give you my life. You are my King. Amen. If you prayed that prayer, I really want to encourage you to call us at 855-759-0700, and you can request a Pray for Canada prayer guide that will guide you through praying for our great nation. Well, coming up, as we celebrate Canada Day, we'll share how you can reflect on the beauty, diversity, and shared spirit that brings people across this country together.
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5: 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And Mary Beth's grief tests her faith.
6: Spend a minute with me. Happy Canada Day. I came out here to share with you what I was reflecting on today on Canada Day, to stand outside here under this beautiful maple tree. And I picked up this maple leaf, one of many. And so we can look at this and remember that it's on our Canadian flag. And I want to look past the flag for a moment. And I want to look at this maple leaf. Where did it come from? Where is it rooted in? Where did it fall from? Well, we know right now it fell from this beautiful tree behind me, and that this beautiful tree has many maple leaves all in it together that stand in unity. And this maple tree is rooted in the ground beneath me, rooted in the soil. And in the Bible, it says, God created the earth and everything in it. So I'm here to proclaim that Canada is God's land. Amen. Canada belongs to God. It says in our anthem, God, keep our land glorious and free. And we can look even further than that. In the very Constitution, in the Charter of Rights and Freedom, it states that it recognizes the supremacy of God in Canada and law. Canada is rooted in the Lord God Most High. Come on. So as we celebrate Canada, let's focus Canada's motto, and that is from sea to sea, which is based on Psalm 72:8, which states, "He shall have dominion from sea to sea and from river unto the ends of the earth." Canada, from sea to sea, belongs to God. It's written in Parliament Hill on our Peace Tower. God has domain, our motto, from sea to sea. So today, we acknowledge God in Canada. We acknowledge that no matter what changes in this world, no matter what happens in government, no matter how many times government changes or society states this or that, Canada, just like this maple tree, is rooted in the Lord, for God has created all things and everything. We sing the anthem, "Lord God, keep our land glorious and free." You know what? You may trim the branches of this maple tree. You may remove some of the leaves. You may even chop it down till it's a stump in the ground. And you may even pull up the roots. But you can't change the soil in which it was planted in which it grew in and became. Canada is rooted in the Lord. The soil it produces from is the Lord, because God created the earth and everything in it. So today, as we celebrate Canada Day, let's celebrate what God has given us. Let's celebrate this earth that He has planted us in, that we are a part of Canada. And as we sing national anthem, let's do it in spirit and in truth, claiming Canada is God's land. Lord God, keep our land glorious and free. Help us to stand together in unity, just like the maple leaf does on this tree, as we represent the truth of the Lord in and through each one of us. Because not only is He rooted in the soil, not only did God create this land, He created you and me. And we are Canadian. Amen. So happy Canada Day. Celebrate in His truth and in His love today, and know that you are rooted in Christ and He is rooted in you. Oh, Lord God, keep our land glorious and free. Happy Canada Day.
7: I've heard it said many times that Canadians are just so kind and so polite. 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
2: Well, Shireen, today is Canada Day, and I know our nation isn't perfect. No. But today I'm truly grateful, because I truly believe God is still the King of Kings. He has a plan for Canada, and I get to be a part of that, and we still have the freedom to worship and express that.
7: Right. Canada's our home.
2: Yes.
7: So we want to pray for the home that we're in, that it's protected, kept safe and strong, and that we rise up as Christians to be who it is God has called us to be. Because there are a lot of benefits here.
2: Absolutely. And God has a plan. And so let's pray into that right now. And so, God, I thank You that when our founding fathers started this great nation, they used the word dominion, inspired by Psalm 72, where it reminds us that, God, You have dominion from sea to sea. And so I speak truth into that proclamation, that, God, You are the King of our nation. You are the ruler, and You have a plan. So show us, God, to be grateful, to trust You in the plan and the process, and what our part is in bringing light and hope to this nation we call home. We pray for Canada in Jesus' name. Amen.
7: Amen. We do want God to keep our land glorious and free. Our power verse for you today is from Psalm 67, 1-2. May God be gracious to us and bless us and make his face shine on us so that your ways may be known on earth, your salvation among all nations. Isn't that what we pray for our nation of Canada? That God would be gracious to us.
2: Yes.
7: That God would bless us. That God would expand and bless our territories.
2: And as all the nations are coming to Canada, may we be that light. I believe the mission field is coming, and it is our time to rise up. And as you said, step into our authority we have as followers of Jesus.
7: Yes. God bless you. Happy Canada Day.
10: To contact us, visit 700club.ca.

0: On today's 700 Club Canada, we celebrate Canada Day with a powerful interview featuring retired RCMP Corporal Andrea McLeod, who shares how her faith has influenced her life and the lives of many who serve and protect.
1: Welcome to 700 Club Canada. We're so glad that you're with us today.
0: Happy Canada Day. Yeah, it's amazing.
1: And so we're celebrating, aren't we?
0: Yes, because we love being Canadian. Yes. God has been good. And we've got so many great things here. What's happening here today?
1: We are going to talk about and try some of these things like blueberries.
0: Mm-hmm. Okay, I'll try that.
1: Oh, they're my favorite. They're really my favorite. Blueberries and maple syrup. Maybe you didn't know this, but they are our greatest exports. People want what we have because they're so good.
0: What's so fascinating is because I grew up in Thailand and you can't grow these in hot countries, and that's why we export those. And there's also some things that we have only in Canada that they don't actually have to our neighbors to the south, the United States. And so one of those is ketchup chips and all-dressed chips.
1: Yes.
0: I don't know why. They're pretty good. and then also we have Coffee Crisp. Now that shocked me. How can you not have Coffee Crisp? Hey, here's a little hack. Dip it in your coffee and then suck it like through a straw. Amazing. And then of course KD, if you go down to the States and you ask for KD, they won't know what you're talking about. They call it
2: How can Christians capitalize on the World Cup? It's a real gospel opportunity. That's the focus of today's Faith and Culture. Stick with us. With around 40% of Americans tuning into the World Cup, according to recent tracking data, it's undoubtedly a great opportunity for gospel conversations. And as many Americans are bitterly divided, as we often talk about on issues of politics and culture in general, it's refreshing to see something that millions of us can come together and cheer on together. Welcome to Faith and Culture. I'm your host, Trey Goins-Phillips, and here with us today is Luke Verkelone, a former professional soccer player, or as the rest of the world calls it, a football player, and now a senior officer for Save the Storks. Luke, thanks for being here.
3: Trey, thanks so much for having me.
2: Well, first, Luke, tell us a little bit about your background as a soccer player for the Colorado Springs Switchbacks.
3: Yeah, I was actually their first player signed back in 2015. So that was quite an honor. But my pro career started in 2004. I played in the MLS. I was drafted with the New England Revolution. So blessed and honored to have a 15-year pro soccer career. A lot of success on the pitch. And, honestly, my best years were later in my career. So as I got a bit older, got a little bit better and more experience. But it was an absolute privilege and honor to be a Christian on fire for Jesus and use that platform to share my faith.
2: Well, tell us a little bit about your faith background. Were you raised in a Christian home? Was faith something that came to you later in life? What was that journey to a relationship with Christ like for you?
3: Yeah, and that's what it's all about. And that's what I'd encourage our listeners is to just grow closer to Jesus. And so I was raised in a Christian home. Praise be to God. My parents taught me the faith. We prayed before meals. We prayed before bed. We'd pray on car rides. We'd go to church every Sunday. You know, we had a very traditional Catholic upbringing, which was excellent, but it was in the Northeast, so definitely challenges in going to a secular high school and everything. However, when I went to college and was able to find missionaries who lived out the faith the way that I wanted to and befriend them, I learned I was capable of doing it, and I was able to give everything to Jesus, given my entire life, not live a double life per se, intrigued by the secular, being a popular athlete, but also wanting to pursue God, who I'd come to know and had a relationship with from my childhood. But when I gave everything to Jesus, I really caught fire for the faith, and some would say maybe born again in that those college years. And just it lit a fire inside of me just to fall deeper in love with Jesus and proclaim his name anywhere and everywhere. And I've continued that throughout my pro career and now with Save the Storks.
2: Well, as a professional soccer player, as you said, who gets a lot of attention and is certainly busy, and there are a lot of things vying for your focus, how do you choose to dedicate yourself to faith? What does that look like daily to practically say, even though I have this worldly success, all of it pales in comparison to spiritual success, which is a relationship with Christ? So talk about keeping those things in their proper priority order.
3: Yeah, Really well said, Trey. Great encouragement too for our listeners. And I would think about that verse by St. Paul in 1 Corinthians where he says, many athletes enter a race for one prize. And St. Paul encourages us to run as though to win, to really go after that prize. And even though athletes are going for a temporary prize, you know, our prize and our crown is in heaven, our eternal prize. So as a Christian, we need to strive after that and to run that race with all the more vigor. And so for me as an athlete, I learned that early on in my career, like I told you, when I gave everything to Jesus in college, but I would dedicate so much time and effort and energy towards being a great athlete and a soccer player. And I understood, like, this is just a temporary prize. This is temporary fame, money, recognition, whatever. But what it really matters is that eternal prize, that relationship with our Lord, like you talked about, and being united with him for all eternity. You know, life is short and eternity is pretty darn long. So I was able to understand that through the power of the Holy Spirit and just by catching fire to him that I need to be dedicating even more time and effort in growing in virtue and holiness and sanctification than what I'm doing on the pro soccer field. So that would be one way that I was able to do that.
2: You talked about in college, really, when your faith became your own, and it was something that you really dedicated yourself to. And I also grew up in a Christian home, and I think that comes with, it's a double-edged sword. It's a blessing. But at the same time, I think it can be easy to fall into the trap of relying on the faith of others. Like I kind of just pulled from other people's faith, and I was culturally surrounded by Christianity. So I falsely believed that I had that same kind of faith. And it wasn't until later, myself also in college, where I realized, I don't know that I actually am taking this as seriously as I say I am, or I claim to, even though I believe it in my head, do I really believe it in my heart? So talk about that transition of realizing this has to be more than just head knowledge. It has to be heart knowledge. And then once it becomes heart knowledge, I need to make a concerted effort to protect it.
3: Yes. Yes. I love how you talk about that effort and that intentionality, because just like athletes, we got to be intentional in training. And that's what disciple means, to be disciplined and to learn and to train. So I know, you know, when I was growing up, our parents' traditions, right, we put on, and I use the analogy of like, I could step onto a field perhaps and put on a number 10 Argentine jersey, but I'm not fooling anybody that I'm not Lionel Messi, you know, and I'm not fooling God when I put on someone else's understanding or traditions or rituals or practices of the faith. It needs to be my relationship and my heart knowledge, like you said, not just the head knowledge. So I also say that God doesn't have any grandchildren. He only has children. So we need to have that sonship with our Father ourselves. We need to own that and embrace that. And another good analogy I would say is like St. Paul talks about, you know, when I was a child, I spoke as a child, I ate as a child, I learned as a child. And so for me, my faith was there as a child, which was great. It just wasn't mature. You can tell because of the fruit, right? And so as the challenges came, as I grew and matured, the secular would win over a lot of times. The peer pressure would win over what I knew to be true, good, and beautiful. I was taught that. But I wasn't, like you were saying, intentional about implementing it and making it a practice in my daily life. So just as an athlete, to be good and successful in sports, they got to put in that time and effort. As a Christian, we got to fight the good fight and we got to sharpen each other and put in that time. So until I gave everything to the Lord, until I committed to daily prayer, daily scripture, good friendships, healthy friendships, conversations and work that I could be intentional about pursuing our Lord through, that is how I was able to grow in that maturity of the faith.
2: You know, it seems so often, we were talking about this just before we started recording, that faith and sports mesh very well together with one another. So why do you believe that so many athletes are willing, like you, to speak so boldly about God, especially when we live in a culture that so often belittles prayer and faith in Jesus?
3: That's cool. That was a great point you made earlier, Trey, just about how, you know, secular Hollywood perhaps doesn't proclaim the gospel as boldly as we're seeing athletes doing all the time now, which is super cool. I think there's a lot of reason for that. And part of it is, you know, to be successful as an athlete, you have to be disciplined, especially today. You know, I remember way back decades ago over in Europe, they'd be smoking cigarettes at halftime, perhaps, just to calm their nerves or whatever. You can't get away with cutting corners in succeeding as an athlete today. And so they're disciplined. They have virtue on the natural level, like hard work, effort, courage, fortitude, you know, just putting in that time and dedication. And these are natural virtues that can build that foundation to implement supernatural virtues or spiritual virtues as well. So we're seeing successful athletes boldly proclaiming the gospel, which is extremely encouraging because unlike the politicians and the celebrities that are also famous, they're not living out their faith as much, I would say, generally speaking, and maybe using a big brush, but we're seeing so many athletes right now boldly proclaiming the gospel. If you take the World Cup, for example, some of the superstars, you know, even Team USA is praying after games. It's so cool to see. Lionel Messi giving glory to God. You know, Cristiano Ronaldo, a legend, has everything given to him, and yet he proclaims Jesus Christ as his Lord and Savior. So we have so much as Christians to be encouraged by this World Cup and by other athletes as well.
2: Yeah, I think that's something worth pointing out, that we've covered this at CBN News, seeing the U.S. men's soccer team coming together in prayer after games and before games. Talk about the impact that has when especially young kids at home are watching with their parents and they see reports or video footage of a team coming together and praying. Why is it so important to live our faith out loud publicly for people to see? And what impact is that having on kids especially?
3: It's having a huge impact. I mean, as humans, we're influenced by our environment and we're influenced by our role models. So who do we elevate? Who do we consider role models? I know when I coached my son in soccer, he would come to all my pro soccer games. So when I'd score a goal, I'd be giving glory to God, you know, I'd be praising him and we'd all be celebrating. So then he's playing U5 soccer. He scores a goal. He starts celebrating like Lionel Messi and getting his teammates around. Meanwhile, like nobody celebrates like that in under-5 soccer. So I'm just saying that influence that we have on the kids is so big. For me, growing up in the church, but not seeing it publicly lived out, I didn't know if it could be done. I mean, there wasn't soccer on TV really when I was younger. Now it's on all the time, which is great. But so when I would watch players and look up to players, I didn't know if they were Christian or not. And so I was a little bit more shy in living out my faith. But like I said, in college, when I had that relationship with someone that I looked up to, and he was all in, 100%, and he was actually a football player. And I was like, holy cow, he's living out his faith, and I'm just like bashful of it. So to see other people do that heroic witness, Revelation says, we will overcome by the blood of the Lamb and the word of a testimony. So that witness, that word of a testimony is so powerful. So as athletes, as young people, we all have a platform. We all have a sphere of influence. I just want to encourage athletes and other influencers like coaches as well. Don't be ashamed of the gospel. Don't be afraid to let people know that you love Jesus and he's first and foremost. It has a huge influence.
2: Yeah, absolutely. Well, everybody stick with us. We're going to pause real quick for a break. We'll be right back.
4: I believe the time has come to begin a battle of annihilation.
5: They divided my land. They divided the land of God.
6: In these 3 weeks, people felt like there is going to be a second Holocaust.
7: I just started this job 10 months ago. Now you want me to plan an entire war in 2 days?
8: Yes.
9: People were very motivated, but to say that there was no fear is telling a lie.
10: You're scared until the first shot. The minute the first shot is being fired, you're bent on completing your mission.
11: If we break through those walls now, the whole world will stand on his head.
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14: Are you going crazy? You'll set the whole Middle East on fire.
15: I wanted to be a boy 1 week, I wanted to be a girl next week. It was constantly like that, confusion always in my mind. I always felt like I was more in tune to femininity.
16: At 16, Tommy decided it was time to give in to those desires. Now addicted to meth,
8: He dropped out of school and began frequenting gay chat rooms and nightclubs.
15: I had an internal knowing that it was just wrong.
8: Despite his doubts, Tommy started taking female hormones and making plans to have a sex change operation. Tommy was doing drugs with his brother and sister when he felt an oppressive, paralyzing fear.
16: Terrified, Tommy left the house and went to his mom, who had recently committed her life to Christ.
15: I had to cry out to God because I just knew in that moment that he was the only one that was able to help me. So I remember just telling him, I'm sorry of the lifestyle that I was living. I just went into this deep place of repenting and asking for forgiveness. If Jesus did it for me, he could do it for you. We all need a savior. We all come from a place of brokenness.
17: Welcome back to Faith and Culture. We're talking with Luke Vercolone. Luke, you recently wrote an article for CBN News that you see the World Cup as a chance to talk about fatherhood in particular. So what correlations do you see between soccer, between the World Cup and fatherhood?
3: There's a lot, Trey. It's funny because they say chicks dig soccer players, right? Because you look at a soccer player and you're like, you know, that guy's not super tall or super fast or extremely strong or like some of the other sports where they're just like out of reach, right? But these are kind of normal guys that are fit and that have cool haircuts and some cool tattoos perhaps. So, you know, chicks dig them. But the tricky thing is it's like it's kind of ordinary in a way where it's like these are normal people. And that's what it is with fatherhood. Like often we look at dads and we're like, oh, they need to be slaying dragons and being a world leader or just crushing it. But the monotony of fatherhood can be tough for guys sometimes, but it's so important. You know, that daily grind, investing in your family, because we have such an influence and such an impact on family, which is the bedrock of culture, that community that we're building. And dads play such a big role. We know the stats about how important it is to be present, especially in the adolescent, in the early childhood years, with the kids, with the family, leading there by example with your peace and your presence and that prayer and that spiritual direction, and how the kids follow the spiritual leadership of their fathers more than their moms, even though the moms are nurturing and everything. So that role of the father, it's so important, even though you're not always storming the castle and slaying dragons per se. I love the quote by G.K. Chesterton. He says, one of the most extraordinary things in the whole wide world, and I would agree with this, is an ordinary man and an ordinary woman and their ordinary children. And that daily grind of investing in that family is so important for dads and men to do today.
17: Hmm. Well, speaking about investing in a family, as we've said, you work with Save the Storks as one of the senior officers there. So tell us about how your connection with Save the Storks came about. But more importantly, why is it that you're passionate about the pro-life cause? And where did that passion come from for you?
3: It came from my childhood, you know, being instilled with the concept that all life is sacred and valuable and worth fighting for and has dignity. I've always known that. I think any kid really does, but then that was instilled.

0: 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Like, there's so many great pro-life ministries, but the way that we do it here at Save the Storks is full of love and full of compassion, non-judgment, no shame. We're providing the hands and feet. We're the hands and feet of Jesus in terms of we're providing real solutions, real options, services, support for these moms who are in tough situations. So I fell in love with their mission and their ministry, being the hands and feet of Jesus, being love and compassion and acting out our pro-life conviction. So I started working with them after my 15th year pro soccer. So I had a game on a Friday, finished our season, started with Save the Storks on a Monday. Couldn't be more grateful and blessed by this incredible ministry, serving moms and saving babies.
1: Well, I think we're in a unique place right now in the U.S. when it comes to abortion, because we have, of course, seen the overturn of Roe v. Wade with the Dobbs decision. So we don't see that nationwide legal cover for abortion anymore. But all that really did was send it to the states. And now we have 50 different battles across the entire country that have been made more complex with the mail order abortion. So talk about how Save the Storks, as you mentioned, has a winsome message, how you're coming in and are being an encouragement to so many of these women as they're grappling with a culture that is in many ways trying to shove abortion down their throats.
0: Yeah, man, you articulated so well with the challenges that we face in the pro-life movement today, where we did have that major win in that one battle, but the war is so far from over. And actually, abortions are on the rise, sadly, since the overturning of Roe. And so there are more abortions happening. The other side, the pro-abortion side, is really well-funded, really well-organized. So as it went to the states, they were ready. You know, and they have all their narratives and propaganda and marketing and influence to attack this battle state by state. And they're doing, the other side, the pro-abortion side, is actually doing pretty well with this, which is sad and tragic. And also, some on the pro-life side think that the war is over. The war is very far from over. This was, the Roe reversal was one small battle won, and it's just really amplified and upped the game, because abortion is on the rise, sadly. But with Save the Storks, not only are we messaging in a loving and compassionate way, but we want to be there where that mom in need is. So we have 109 mobile medical clinics providing free ultrasounds, STI testing, counseling and services and support and prayer for the moms who are in these really tough situations. We want to be there for her, let her know that she's not alone and that she can let life happen the way that our Lord intended. Now, we don't come through with the gospel first and foremost. However, we are just there to support and love on that mama and let her see the reality that she is a mom and there is a child of God, who is with her.
1: Talk about the importance of meeting a mother's or a mother-to-be, her physical needs first, mm-hmm. and then using that trust that you establish as then an opportunity to talk to her about the gospel.
0: So good. So well said. I'm glad you understand that, because it's critical. It's important. They need to feel and know that they can trust us, and they can trust us because we care, and we truly care, and we show that through our actions. We're providing services, we're providing support, we are not judging, there is no shame. We meet them where they're at. A lot of our coworkers and partners and staff have been where these mamas are at. They are post-abortive as well. They've learned, they found Jesus as well. They know that they're forgiven in the love of Christ, and so they can relate. And at first, the barriers are very high with the mamas, where the reality is they are already moms, not just moms to be, but they are. The child inside of them is a real child and they are a real mom. And so just being honest and open and sharing that reality and saying, you're a mom and you're not alone. We're here with you. We're going to do this together. We care for you. Let's offer you some support. Support with the free resources, the ultrasound, the baby clothes, the food, and then also support from a community, the churches that we're partnered with, and the community that comes around them. And it's not just for the baby. It's for the mother, first and foremost, knocking down those barriers, letting her know she's not alone, loving on her, and not just up to birth, but for multiple years after that as well.
1: Yeah, absolutely. It's such important work. And I'm so grateful for Save the Storks and other ministry organizations that are willing to go out and do that.

0: that vulnerable but much needed work in our communities. Everybody stick with us. We're going to fit in another break, but we'll be right back.
1: The veil between us and the Lord is thinnest when we're in our suffering. You know, this brain tumor that keeps coming back, craniopharyngioma you're born with. And when they diagnosed me, they gave me all of the different ways that I could deal with this tumor through, you know, these actions and prayer and exercise and just do everything I can. And the last two appointments with my physician, it shrunk. They don't shrink. They just don't. And it's, God gets all the glory. We're here by His grace and mercy. Our bodies are fragile but resilient, temporary. So we live our days joyfully. We live our days hopefully. We live our days faithfully. And in doing that, my goodness, it changes the world.
2: Blessed are you, Lord, our God, King of the universe, who has chosen us from all of the nations and given us His Torah.
3: Audiences are raving about Oracles of God.
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6: 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But this shows that He is.
7: What is it?
8: I don't know. I thought you could tell me whether or not they're genuine.
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0: Welcome back to Faith and Culture. We're talking with Luke Verklund from Save the Storks. And Luke, you know, as an athlete yourself, I want to ask you, as we're closing out our time together today, what are some principles for our listeners, for our viewers, that they can take away from an athlete and apply those values and those principles into our walks with the Lord?
11: Man, I want to just bring it back to 1 Corinthians 9 that I talked about earlier, which is run the race to win. Like, this is a real race, this eternal, this spiritual reality that we're living in. We can work really hard to be famous on Instagram, per se, or to make a lot of money, or to make an impact here or there. But the race that matters the most is heaven, going to heaven through our relationship with Jesus Christ, our relationship with God. So I would just encourage our listeners to be intentional about receiving the Holy Spirit, being open to the graces that our Lord gives to us, and to grow closer in relationship to Him and run that race to win.
0: Yeah, amen to that. Now, for people who want to learn more about your work, about your ministry, and work with Save the Storks, where can they go to learn more?
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0: Well, Luke Verklund, thank you so much for being here today. We appreciate your time.
11: God bless you, Trey. Thanks so much.
0: All right, everybody, stick with us. We'll be right back to wrap up this week's episode.

0: Where do our laws come from? Are they simply made up by people?
1: Or is there a deeper moral code that guides humanity?
0: There is a law that is universal. A law beyond human creation.
1: And a standard that judges our self-established ways.
0: One not written in ink, but in the very nature of reality.
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2: I'm Mark David Hall.
1: I'm Professor Walton.
0: I'm Professor Jeff Brauk.
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0: On today's Newsmakers, a victory for detransitioners, gay marriage shifts, and a powerful marriage ministry, that and more coming up. 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It's called Investigating the Supernatural, Angels and Demons. 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Now, on today's show, we start with Tony Perkins, president of the Family Research Council. He's here to talk about shocking shifts surrounding Americans' views on gay marriage. Let's welcome him here to Newsmakers to break it all down. Well, Tony, I appreciate you joining me today. Big shifts, according to Gallup, when it comes to gay marriage in particular. And there's a couple of stats here I want to share, but 55% of Republicans, if you go back to 2022, 2021, they favored legalized same-sex marriage. Now, if you look today, it went from 55% down to 37%. Why do you think there was such a stark difference in just a couple of years?
1: Well, Billy, having the longevity here of watching this process, actually having, when I was in office working on marriage policy back in the 90s, passing the nation's first covenant marriage law, I've been very focused on marriage policy from the start of my my public policy career. Well, I was also there at the, when we began to see this first push nationally in Massachusetts for same-sex marriage, the redefinition of marriage. And as that spread over the next couple of years until Barack Obama embraced it, you'll recall, Billy, what they were saying is, how does our same-sex marriage affect yours? And I think most Americans are pretty much laissez-faire, whatever, this is just don't bother me. And they were sold that this was not going to affect them, that this was just about two people who loved each other being able to marry. Well, here we are, about a little over a decade removed from that, and we realize it's about much more. It's about the policies that govern bathrooms all across America. It's about what our children are being indoctrinated with in schools and the parents not being told about it. I think that is what's driving this decline, especially as the Biden administration was pushing the transgender ideology. I think that in particular is what has brought down the approval of all of this, is it's now on the doorsteps of America, of American homes all across this country.
0: It's interesting going back to the Republicans, because it feels like, and this is just speculation, but it almost feels like there's a realization, a renewed spiritual realization as well among Republicans that, well, maybe we shouldn't have supported this, or maybe there's something more to it. And maybe it's because of what you just detailed and outlined, watching the impact. It's one thing to say, I'm hands off, I don't care if it doesn't affect anything. It's another thing when you have Drag Queen Story Hour and these other events that are playing out. It then makes you think twice and say, well, not only is there a component of this is impacting my life, there may be a spiritual component to this as well. I don't know if you want to react to that at all.
1: I would pray that that would be the case. I mean, as a Southern Baptist pastor, one who preaches the gospel, I would love to say that it is a spiritual revival, and I do think there is an uptick in that interest. But I will say, The survey data on that front still shows that the worldview, the biblical worldview among Bible-believing Christians has remained pretty much flat, if not declined, in some demographics. So I wouldn't say that it's so much a resurgence of a biblical worldview as it is, I think, more of a pragmatic understanding of what these policies lead to that do have moral implications for your family. Now, I'm hoping that maybe out of this, we rediscover that biblical worldview from a standpoint when we deviate from God's design, there are horrible consequences that follow, like our children being transed and our schools taken over by this agenda and parents being locked out of the process.
0: Well, and I think you raise a really good point there, because I'm giving this sort of pie in the sky idea. Well, maybe there's a spiritual, but we do know that when you look at the biblical worldview numbers, as you were saying, you know, 4% of Americans have a biblical worldview. So there's not a lot really at this point that would indicate that it's being spiritually driven. But this sort of raises another question. How should Christians and churches who are in that 4% with the biblical worldview respond to these changes to help bring people from the political and practical aspects into faith?
1: Well, that's a really good question to ask. And I think one of the approaches I'm taking to even this polling data with the Gallup, where there has been a downturn in support for same-sex marriage among Republicans who are more open to transcendent truth and morality than the Democrats of today, is that we connect the dots. That's why I take it back to the redefinition of marriage. We wouldn't be fighting over bathrooms had we not redefined marriage. Our children, we would not be having men in girls' sports if we had not redefined marriage. We would not be trying to protect our children from having healthy body parts cut off had we not redefined marriage. And once you deviate from the biblical truth of marriage, human sexuality, and life, it leads down a very destructive path. So I'm hoping that we can kind of reverse engineer where we are and show people how we got here so that we can go back in the right direction.
0: Well, Tony Perkins, appreciate you as always. I'll be very interested to see next year what we see in this survey data from Gallup. Thank you so much. We'll continue to share these trends as new developments unfold. Also, again, be sure to head on over to cbn.com/supernatural to watch Investigating the Supernatural, Angels and Demons. We'll be right back in just a moment with more Newsmakers.
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6: I wanted to be a boy one week. I wanted to be a girl next week. It was constantly like that, confusion always in my mind. I always felt like I was more in tune to femininity.
7: At 16, Tommy decided it was time to give in to those desires. Now addicted to meth, he dropped out of school and began frequenting gay chat rooms and nightclubs.
6: I had an internal knowing that it was just wrong.
7: Despite his doubts, Tommy started taking female hormones and making plans to have a sex change operation. Tommy was doing drugs with his brother and sister when he felt an oppressive, paralyzing fear.
8: Terrified, Tommy left the house and went to his mom, who had recently committed her life to Christ.
6: I had to cry out to God because I just knew in that moment that he was the only one that was able to help me. So I remember just telling him, "I'm sorry of the lifestyle that I was living." I just went into this deep place of repenting and asking for forgiveness. If Jesus did it for me, he could do it for you. We all need a savior. We all come from a place of brokenness.
0: Welcome back to Newsmakers. Next up, Greg and Julie Alexander join us to talk about their powerful marriage ministry, the Alexander House. This is an effort that's very literally saving couples from divorce. Let's welcome them here to Newsmakers to break it all down. Well, Greg and Julie, thank you so much for joining me. You are both involved in a ministry that you created that is incredibly important, especially in light of where we are right now culturally, the struggles that so many marriages have. It's the Alexander House. And Greg, I'll start with you. For those who don't know the Alexander House, how would you describe it?
9: Billy, I simply would say that the Alexander House was born and created as a result of Julie and I bouncing back from the brink of divorce some 27 years ago. Previously, we were just living by the ways of the world, if you will. Everything was all about our jobs, our money, how much money we made, more importantly, what we did with that money and the accumulation of the materialistic things in life. And unfortunately, we allow for those things to kind of be our source of happiness, if you will. And as you know, those things don't bring a long-term happiness. So you get that momentary high and it's on to the next house, the next trip, the next car, the next whatever. And after we can no longer derive any happiness from those things in life, unfortunately, we both start looking for that happiness in other people. And needless to say, when those secrets were discovered, Billy, I just simply concluded that if we're having to resort to these kind of behaviors in our marriage, then there can't be much of a marriage left. And I don't even know if it's what I wanted, but I went to Julie and I said, I think we need to get a divorce. And without even hesitating, she immediately agreed and said, yeah, that's the way we're living our life in anyway. And so we made the decision to divorce, but we did not. We continued to coexist together in a home, but we at least continued to go to church every Sunday. And this particular summer, we had a visiting pastor who came in and filled in our church for the entire summer. And his sermons just left our hearts on fire. And we started meeting with him and found that he was a guy who normally helped couples get divorced and kind of go their separate ways. So we made an appointment to see him, Julie did. And he in turn thought we were coming by for a social visit as we're embarking upon this new friendship. However, when we got there, we spent the next 45 minutes or so building our case as to why we felt we could no longer stay married. He did this, she did this, the whole nine yards, the infidelities and everything else involved. And he just sat there and listened. Didn't utter words. But after we were done, he leaned forward and said, look, guys, I understand your plight and your situation, but let me ask you a few questions. What is God's plan for marriage? What does he teach from church? What are some of the writings of St. Paul in regards to marriage? You're like, we don't know. And what does this have to do with us? I mean, we go to church every Sunday, we used to be in love, now we're not. And we were hoping you can help us get out of this. He said, but what I suggest is you go back and find the answers to the questions that I've asked. And so to make a longer story short, I went home and for the next 2 days, just holed up in our bedroom, reading and accessing scripture and anything that I can find that gave me an understanding of God's plan for marriage. And what I was finding was totally contrary as to how we were living our life. In fact, the next evening, that second evening, I called Julie into the room and said, I want to share with you what God's beautiful plan for marriage is. And I said, no wonder we're messing it up. We're not even coming close to living our marriage like this. Look at this stuff. So I spent about 30 minutes just giving her highlights of the notes that I was taking. But what I found in her is that she was just as much in awe as I was. In fact, she turned to me. She said, wow, this is incredible. What do we do? And instinctively, I said, I don't know, maybe we need to pray or something because we had never prayed together. Billy, we at this point married 2 years, two beautiful kids, awesome jobs, nice house, you know, everything that an individual would deem that was needed in order to be happy. But we never humbled ourselves to even give thanks to our Father for the things that we had. But I took Julie by the hand and I recited a simple prayer. I said, Heavenly Father, we tried living our life and our marriage based upon the things we think we should do. It doesn't work. We've also tried living by the ways of the world and that doesn't work. And we sincerely invite you into our lives to show us how you want us to live marriage. And if you deliver us from this evil, we would commit the rest of our lives working in some kind of marriage or family ministry. And, you know how the old saying goes, be careful what you pray for, right?
0: And here you guys, here you are. And I want to talk more about the ministry, but I have to ask you, Julie, I mean, when you go back to this, what you're both describing here, infidelity is one of the most horrific, difficult things to move past, right? I mean, there's a lot of other complaints people have in marriages, and we could talk about some of that. But when it reaches that level, it feels like for people such a betrayal that they feel like they can't come back from it. When you guys both realized what was going on, that there were affairs and there was infidelity, how were you able, obviously you just described going to the scripture, and I think that's how you were able to do it, but how are you emotionally able to work through the feelings that came along with that, that aren't just going to dissipate or disappear immediately, I would imagine?
10: Yeah, it takes work. One, it takes God first, as you said, and I want to reiterate what Greg said. I mean, we went to Mass every Sunday. However, we didn't know God. We didn't understand him, his plan. It's just something you did as a check mark. Got to go, got to make sure the parents know you're going, all those. You know, we didn't own our faith. And so living by the ways of the world, and when we hit that rock bottom, truly, it was us hitting that rock bottom and saying that we've tried it all and nothing fulfills, nothing satisfies. And the hurt and the pain, it was so devastating. And yet, thanks be to God, we were both willing to say, okay, we don't want this. We don't want a divorce. We don't want to be away from each other. We just want to make it, figure out how to make it work. So that is the intuition and all the things that Greg was bringing to me at that point. Literally, it went immediately to there is hope because God is a God of hope. And yet then it took the work to understand that we need to figure out what went wrong. What were we thinking? What were we doing? Heal, forgive each other, and on from that. But it's still a work in progress. There's things that come up today. We've been married for 38 years, now almost 39.
9: Good job.
10: And it's beautiful. However, it's the hardest darn thing you'll ever do is marriage. And yet it's so worth it because it is God's plan. It is God's plan.
9: Yeah, if I could add to that, Bill, and I'll go back to the book of Revelation where our Lord says, I can make all things new again. And so I just have to attribute it to God, Christ, and the grace that they provide that allows us to get through those things. Now, of course, there are things humanly possible that we have to do in terms of ministering to each other's emotional needs, allowing our hearts to be filled and knowing that we're loved in the relationship. But the rest is God's grace. I always say that if we go back and do what God asks us to do, he makes good on his promises. He provides the grace that allows us to be able to get through those things. Again, unfortunately, not forget, but again, to be able to brush through those brick walls, if you will, and to experience the goodness that he had in store for us in the beginning.
0: Well, thank you both so much. I'm excited to see what happens with this event, and I appreciate what you're doing. I mean, there's so many people who need this, and I bet you right now there's people watching or listening who they need this for themselves, or they're going to pass it on to somebody else who does. Appreciate your time today.
9: Oh, thank you, Billy. Thank you. And we look forward to seeing you in person.
0: If you want more information on the Alexander House and this powerful marriage ministry, go over to thealexanderhouse.org. We'll be right back in just a moment with more Newsmakers.
11: The veil between us and the Lord is thinnest when we're in our suffering. You know, this brain tumor that keeps coming back, craniopharyngioma you're born with. And when they diagnosed me, they gave me all of the different ways that I could deal with this tumor through, you know, these actions and prayer and exercise and just do everything I can. And the last two appointments with my physician, it shrunk. They don't shrink. They just don't. And it's, God gets all the glory. We're here by his grace and mercy. Our bodies are fragile but resilient, temporary. So we live our days joyfully. We live our days hopefully. We live our days faithfully. And in doing that, my goodness, it changes the world.
12: Blessed are you, Lord, our God, King of the universe, who has chosen us from all of the nations and given us his Torah.
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0: Welcome back to Newsmakers on the CBN News Channel. For our final segment, Matt Staver, the founder and chairman of Liberty Council, is here to talk about a historic settlement that will lead to the nation's first detransition clinic. Let's welcome him here to the show to break down the details. There's an interesting story coming out of Texas. Texas Children's Hospital is creating the nation's first detransition clinic. And this is a big story. Can you tell us what it is that led to this?
17: Well, Texas Children's Hospital violated state law when the state legislature passed a law in Texas saying that there were no more puberty blockers, opposite sex hormones, or mutilating surgeries permitted on minors. Texas Children's Hospital violated that law, and they then changed the medical codes so that the people that were looking at this for reimbursement for state funds would not understand that they're actually violating the law. So they fraudulently issued the billing codes to something other than what they were doing. And then Dr. Eitan Haim, he is a physician there. He saw what they were doing, knowing that they were violating the law. He became a whistleblower, along with Vanessa, a nurse, became a whistleblower as well. She was visited by authorities threatening her, telling her to stop information that she was sharing. Dr. Haim was threatened by the Texas Children's Hospital with the revocation of his license and the ruining of his career because Texas Children's Hospital wanted to continue to mutilate children, even though it was in violation of the law. And they wanted these whistleblowers silenced. That came to the attention of the state and Attorney General Ken Paxton, and he came after Texas Children's Hospital. That led up to this historic settlement.
0: You know, so this is interesting because the doctor at the center of this was also brought up on charges at one point, was he not, by the federal government during the Biden administration?
17: That's right. He was brought up on charges by the Biden administration. So Texas Children's Hospital thought that they had the Biden administration backing them, and they did. But Texas said, no, this is illegal. And Ken Paxton, to his credit, came after the Texas Children's Hospital and then pursued legal action against them. So now this historic settlement does a number of things. They not only have to stop this mutilation of children, the puberty blockers, the opposite sex hormones, but they have to create the nation's first so-called detransition multidisciplinary clinic and operate that for at least 5 years free of charge at their own expense so people can come there who were harmed and get free medical treatment to try to undo some of the harm that Texas Children's Hospital inflicted, as well as others that are pushing this ideology. But there's more to the settlement. In addition to that, they have to pay $10 million for their fraudulent codes. They have to fire and never re-credential five doctors who were involved in these mutilating procedures and the cover-up. And they have to do other things as well. So this is an amazing historic settlement that has happened against Texas Children's Hospital, and it should send a major message across the country.
0: Well, that was going to be my next question, because you have a situation where in other parts of the country, perhaps they have not, you know, come to this place where they have stopped doing these things, or perhaps they're, you know, still trying to maybe secretly do them, even depending on where things are going on. You believe this will have a big effect, not just in Texas, across America, I assume, because people are watching this and they're seeing. I mean, at the end of the day, correct me if I'm wrong, but Texas Children's Hospital could have gone to trial. It could have gone further. They chose to settle. So I would imagine there's a reason they chose to settle.
17: Well, here's the reason, and it's not because they're sorry. It's not because they recognize that they've harmed children, but it's because they want to cut their financial losses. And they've actually issued a statement to make it very clear to everybody, they're not repenting. They're not changing their mind. They just wanted to end the legal expenditures and move on for the future. That's a sad commentary on the administration and the higher executives of Texas Children's Hospital. Obviously, I think that needs to change. But this is a good change as it relates to being forced to do so by Texas. But I think there's other states just like Texas that have also had similar laws or will pass similar laws. And there are doctors and there are hospitals that want to continue blindly pushing this radicalism of this gender ideology. This sends a message, because if you do so, places like Florida, other places that are very similar, there's about half of the states that have similar laws that ban this harm on children, you will be having to pay a significant price. So you ought to stop now and stop trying to subvert the system, stop harming our kids.
0: So I'm sure you're going to be on top of this and monitoring what this looks like, this detransition clinic, and, you know, will they actually operate it in a way that is helpful to people? What will that look like? We'll continue to, you know, track this with you. Just final comments, when you look at where the country is on this issue and how things have shifted, are you encouraged? Are you not? Not just on the legal front, but on the hearts and minds front.
17: I think so. If you go back to 1980, the book After the Ball by Kirk and Matheson, they were pushing what they called the LGBT. It wasn't really those numbers, those initials back then. They said that the last thing that they want to bring out of the closet are the trans, because then you need to develop a base and people get to be accepting. And if you bring it out too early, it'll destroy the whole movement. Well, it's out now, and it is the Achilles heel. And I think people are now, common sense people are saying, you know what, boys shouldn't be competing in girls' sports. They shouldn't be beating up or wrestling girls. They shouldn't be entering the private spaces. And I think just the common person who's not involved in issues like this, like we are, for example, like you are, or other people might be very knowledgeable, they're saying, you know what, this is nuts. You're either male or female, and I think it really is waking up people that God designed us as male and female in His image for a very specific and unique purpose.
0: Well, I appreciate you joining us to break this all down today, and we'll be checking back in with you as the story continues to develop.
17: Thank you.
0: We'll continue to cover this Texas Children's Hospital story as it unfolds. We'll be right back in just a moment with more Newsmakers.
18: I got out of my patrol car and I slipped.
19: I went from having a promising career as a neuroscientist to having a medical death sentence.
0: Are miracles real? Do they happen today? Let's investigate.
20: This movie is life-changing.
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23: The stories are extraordinary.
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25: God really does hear us when we pray.
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0: That's all for Newsmakers. 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
3: You have to start by just asking simple questions. So I tell people, before you start asking complicated questions, ask Holy Spirit yes or no questions. Just start with yes or no. He's looking at his phone. He's like, I thought we were sitting next to each other. I was like, yeah, this is going to sound weird, but I just felt like I was supposed to move to the front. He's making fun of me. He's laughing.
4: When
3: he's
4: you told
3: like,
4: your friend, I'm sorry, bro. I know I invited you on this trip. The Holy Spirit told leave you in coach I go front for a 2-hour flight.
3: Yeah. So right. I went back and got my brain rescanned at the end. If you look at like a traumatic brain injury, he said that my cerebellum healed about 5 years in those 7 weeks. I remember one night when I went to bed, it was darker than dark. I felt like there was something evil in the room. It was 3 a.m., maybe 3:15 a.m. All I can think to myself is, I need to call my dad. And I sprinted to the kitchen and I went to grab the phone and it rang at 3:15 in the morning.
5: Welcome back to the Heaven Meets Earth podcast, where we discuss divine encounters, miracles, and all things Holy Spirit. I'm your co-host, Abby Robertson.
4: And I'm your other co-host, Ryan Bethay. And we are very excited. I mean, we're always excited because, as you can see, we are in a set where heaven is literally meeting earth. It is beautiful. We're here in the glorious Museum of the Bible. And with us today is a speaker, a best-selling author, a man who has dwelt among different types of people to learn their different ways and come back and report to us. So almost like an investigative journalist in the spirit. He also vanquishes spiders and is a renowned speaker who's actually spoken, we just learned this morning, has actually spoken at prayer breakfast at the White House. So he's been everywhere and somehow he found time for us. So please welcome the one, hopefully the only, Carlos Whitaker.
3: Yes. Thank you so much. I'm going to give you a round of applause, both of you, for that introduction. And could you please pronounce my name correctly? It is Carlos.
4: Lo siento.
3: Oh,
4: ahora
3: yes.
4: Es tiempo para untar Carlos Whitaker.
3: Ya, muchas gracias,
4: sí,
3: hermano.
4: Lo siento. So, okay, vamos amazing. A hablar en español para todo.
3: Todo.
4: ¿Sí?
3: Wow, bro.
4: Muchas gracias. Porque yo soy Rayón León, el rey de la selva.
5: And I
4: conmigo
5: just
4: conmigo is Abby.
5: He was a proud card-carrying member of your Insta-familia for many years now.
3: Yes, ma'am.
5: I've sent the Venmos. I've supported the Atlanta piano man.
3: No way. Oh, you've been back since back then.
5: Oh, yeah.
3: Abby. So, okay, I apologize. We're not going to talk anymore because she's actually my friend. Like, we've actually done life together.
5: Yeah, he used ChatGPT.
3: Yes.
4: You learn a lesson,
5: the real deal.
4: Venmo is the way to the heart.
3: Yes, yes, yes. That's amazing. So cool. Well, thanks for having me.
4: No, we're excited. Yeah. We've been and actually, to even make this full circle, you know, we're always looking when you take a huge leap of faith like this podcast, you're always looking for a little God, you know, fingerprints, God moments. And last night we were at dinner and a dear friend of mine joined us and sat down and we're telling her about the show and she goes, you know who you should have on, right? And I was like, who? And she's like, Carlos Whitaker. I was like, you mean Carlos? And she goes, yeah. She's like, he was no joke. I'm quoting verbatim.
3: No way.
4: Right, this is the original Greek.
3: Here in DC?
4: Yeah. And it was at a Greek restaurant. Yeah. And she goes, he was the best talk. She's like, I've planned TEDx talks all over the country. I've seen these. She works with major celebrities. She's like, this is the best talk I have heard of any speaker, anywhere, anytime. And I mean, she probably also meant if she was at Pentecost, it still wouldn't. And she goes, he just walks in such a spirit. And she said, he talked about, you know, forgetting the issues and walk with people and don't let the issues divide you. And I was like, wow, I can't tell him that because that'll just build him out too much. But it was our good friend, Stacy Houston.
3: Really?
4: Yeah.
3: No way.
4: Yeah.
3: Now, where did she hear me do my talk then?
4: It was a couple weeks ago. Okay. We were at a conference out here.
3: Yeah. Yeah. Oh, that was probably here at the one that we were just talking about before.
4: Still, it's not even like, oh, it was an old talk he gave like years ago. It's like, no, like a couple weeks ago, apparently you slayed.
3: Yeah. That's awesome. Yeah. So good. I'm still slaying.
5: No pressure. Lots of hype.
4: Yeah. So
3: I know. Lord have mercy. You know,
4: anything less than that would be considered a huge dishonor and disappointment to our team.
5: And if this blows, we'll just cut this intro.
3: Just
5: so
3: cut
5: don't
3: the worry. Intro. Don't let anybody know.
5: But I have faith. I have faith. Yeah. It's going to be amazing.
4: Since obviously you're going to see our proclivity is going to be to like hype you up and have a lot of fun. We're going to laugh a lot today.
3: Yeah, great.
4: We're also maybe going to cry a little bit too. But I thought just to get deep, get personal real quick.
3: Yeah.
4: I know it's been a bit of a season for you.
3: It has.
4: So yeah. Tell us a little about what's going on right now.
3: Yeah, you know, it's been a season as in a really horrible season. And I say horrible in the way that, like, we're all going to go through seasons where we're like, oh, this really sucks. This is not a fun season. But I'm starting to see some gardens growing from the graves. And it kind of really all started in like December. So as of the point of this recording, so if people are listening in a year, whatever it is, like, we are in at the end of April in 2025, December 5th, 2024. My wife gets a call from her dad saying that, hey, your mom's having some back pain. She's going to go to the chiropractor, try to figure it out. A couple weeks after that, back pain's not going away. They go to the doctor. He's like, well, let's just take a MRI. They found cancer everywhere. Mm. And so that was December 5th. So that was like already gutting. So it was everywhere. Like it was like the doctor's like, and she was completely fine. And then so within 5 weeks, she'd passed away. It was crazy. Within those 5 weeks, my wife's grandmother, who was her mother's mother, her house burned down in the Altadena wildfires. And so literally as she is mourning her mother having cancer and like a impending death that we were seeing that was coming, in between that time, her mother's mother's, who is 93 years old, she's lived in this home for 47 years. Her house burns down in the Altadena wildfire. So that's a big traumatic loss for my wife as well, because that's, you know, it's grandma's house. All her stuff was there. It was horrible. So now her grandmother's safe. And her uncle was able to rescue her out of there. So we've got mother has cancer. Grandmother's house burns down. This is whenever that happened, early January in LA. And then 2 weeks later, Heather's mother finally passes away. Very quick, very quick. So we are like, already we're like, wow, like sucker punch. And people are already, our friends and our community is like, wow, you guys have been through so much. And then my father, who a lot of people know has had dementia and been struggling with dementia. I just couldn't believe it, because like, you just don't know with dementia. You know, he's had dementia for a long time. I bought the house across the street. So my mom and dad could live in there and I could kind of help my mom take care of him. They moved in about a year and a half ago. I thought 5, 10 years. I mean, he has dementia, but he's just kind of not getting sick. His dementia is getting worse, but his body's okay. He's healthy. Sure enough, it was almost 2 weeks to the day that my wife's mother passed away, that my dad passed away. Literally, bam, bam, bam, bam. So it's like four blows. And it was so much, you know, you wouldn't even believe a movie if, you know, a director or writer was like, okay, let's make this happen to all the characters, you know, death, fire, death, you know. And so we just kind of we're kind of coming out of it right now. Kind of looking around like, okay, you just have a hard time not thinking what's the next thing that's going to drop? Like, what's the next thing? And we're working through it, but it's been a very, very hard season that my entire family, my kids, my wife, myself, we're all in therapy. We're all kind of walking through this grief together and we're learning a lot about grief. And what I'm finding out about grief, I've actually never experienced anyone like dying in front of me. Mm-hmm. And Heather's mother passed away while we were at their house. I wasn't in the room, but I was outside. And then my father passed away with me there. And out of all of these tragedies, the Lord is like really showing me some really incredible, beautiful things that are coming out of death. That you actually, death is just something that I think the West has sterilized and has, it's going to happen to every single one of us. The camera people in here, us having this conversation. And it's been just kind of hidden. It's this hidden thing. And for me, I just felt like God was like, no, Carlos, like, why don't you step all the way in? And so I did. As soon as Heather's mom passed away, I really stepped all the way in with my father, asking the hospice nurse things that probably a normal son wouldn't ask. But I wanted to know what's going on in his body. What's going on? Because I do believe that my father has a soul and he has a shell. And there was something mind-blowing when I saw the soul leave the shell. Mm-hmm. And I love that shell. So when people are like, it's just a shell, I'm like, yeah, but I love that shell. Like that shell worked hard for 83 years. Like that shell, you know. And so, yeah, I just am like, it's been really fascinating to me to see where the Lord has taken me in this time of grieving. And I think my version of grieving has a lot to do with learning about this part of how God created us. So anyway, thanks for asking.
4: Can you take us to, I mean, you mentioned that was a pretty holy moment. Can you take us, if you don't mind, to the room and that moment when he went on to glory?
3: So my dad, just a week before, you know, I'd walk in, my son, he'd probably remember me one out of every time, 10 times I'd walk into the room. 9 out of 10 times he'd look at me and smile, but he'd look at my mom like, who is that? But then I was so fortunate that he gave me a few days before I walked in, he's like, my son. And I knew that he was declining, but I thought, again, maybe a year kind of thinking. But then I realized maybe the day after that, he couldn't get up anymore. So like I was having to lift him up every day, and take him to the bathroom and then kind of get him up off the toilet and put him back in and then wheel him back and then help my mom get him off the bed. And like, he was at home. So she was his primary care, and we had a caretaker as well. But those last few days, you know, and I know Abby that you've, you know, experienced loss recently as well. And, when you know it's coming, and I knew at this point it's coming, it's so crazy how I just reverted purposely to 5-year-old Carlos. I would lay in bed with him. I literally almost like in a fetal position. And at one point, I haven't told anybody this, like I laid in bed with him kind of like the small spoon and the, you know, and put his arm around me, because he couldn't do it, put his arm around me and just so I could feel, just so I could feel his breath at the back of my neck, you know? And I stepped into every day desiring those moments. Lord, like what's another one I can have? What's another one I can have today? And I just would keep whispering to him like, Dad, I'm so proud of you. You know, don't be scared. Actually, I know you're not scared, Dad. I'm more scared. I could see in his eyes that he knew.
6: I got out of my patrol car and I slipped.
7: I went from having a promising career as a neuroscientist to having a medical death sentence.
8: Are miracles real? Do they happen today? Let's investigate.
9: This movie is life-changing.
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3: I could just tell he knew it was coming. And then every single day I'm looking for these moments. And then hospice nurse comes and she's like, it's going to be any day now, just so you know, because he'd stopped eating. I would watch him in the bed. We moved the bed into the living room so that the chaos of my teenagers and all the kids could be around. They're making TikTok videos. And yeah, it's literally normal life while my dad's laying here on the road to glory. Yeah. Right. Which I'm like, let's do it like this. Yeah. Let's have like life around him. So he's, you know, not feeling like we're just like staring at him sad. My mom and I would kind of trade back and forth. And I called my brother and I was like, hey, the nurse said 3 days, but he's breathing like 3 times a minute. Like, no breath. 20 seconds later. So my brother rushes up from Atlanta. My dad makes it through the night. I wake up the next morning. I run over there and I was like, Mom, is he, because I live across the street. She's like, he's still here. I said, okay. And I had, I had a speaking gig that morning. And it was normally I'm like in the corporate space doing a lot of talk in the corporate world. This was my first like sermon that I'd been asked to preach maybe in 6 months. And I just was like, my mom was like, I think you need to go. Your dad would want you to go preach. So I'm scared to death to go preach. I'm like, but dad, what if he passes away? I think you need to go preach. And I'm like, so I'm fighting, but I go, I get on stage and I'm just like, I talk about my dad half the time, but I get up there, I preach the word. I get literally finished, get in my car, sprint back home. He's still there. Sweet. We get there that night. Now the hospice nurses come and she's like, okay, we're hours now away. And whole family's there. My kids, everybody's there. Now, none of us have ever in the room have ever experienced anybody going from life here to life in eternity. And my daughter was really scared. She actually was like, Dad, I don't know if I want to be, you know, I was like, that totally makes sense. You could go outside, you can go. So, you know, I'm asking all the kids, is everyone okay? So my brother, my mom, and I are sitting there. We're holding his hand and he hasn't been in any pain. Like they gave us all the morphine. They gave us all the things in case, you know, you could tell that he was in pain, zero, but his breathing had gone to like one breath every minute. It was like and then we just kind of look at him. And his face hadn't changed for about 3 days. He just looked like he was asleep. And then, we're playing, I've got my laptop right next to his head. And it's like, crown him with many crowns. I mean, I was going like, aww, let's go Gaither Vocal Band. Give me the hymns, like give it to him. Right.
5: Yeah.
3: And, beauty of the throne. I'm telling you, I remember when it happened and he's not breathing.

0: And it was the most beautiful thing I've ever experienced. And he was gone. He was at peace. And so, you know, we cry. I actually had like a voice memo going during this time, and I've listened to it numerous times, and I'm like, he did it. He did it. Mom, he did it. Mm. He did it. I'm so proud of him. He did it. And she's like, I prayed for it to go just like this for peace. He did it. And it was so crazy because that's not what I would have assumed I would have said in the moment, but it was almost like I was so proud of him for finishing so well. And yeah, it was holy. It was in a weird way, beautiful and exciting because I just knew, like, I could see his face. Like, he was just shocked by what he saw. Don't know what he saw. Maybe you have smarter friends that could tell us maybe what he saw. I don't know what it was, but I know he saw it, and I know his legs shot straight out, and then he just relaxed. Yeah, it's beautiful.
1: A nation in a fight for its existence becomes a model of hope, community, and innovation. So how does Israel thrive despite its constant struggles?
2: I think Israel may be the most resilient country in the world.
1: From integrating youth into national service to companies supporting working parents.
2: We do a better job of maximizing human potential.
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3: It's this incredible sense of we are home.
1: Solidarity.
4: We're all encouraging each other, lifting each other up. We're a unit.
1: And service.
5: Everyone knows they have a part, and everyone knows how to pivot from normalcy to crisis on a dime.
1: Join CBN's Gordon Robertson to discover Israel's true innovation, its people.
3: We are not going to be normal. We are going to be exceptional.
5: And I think that is the genius of Israel.
6: So I kind of similar. This just like really resonates with me because up until 10 years ago, I still had all four of my grandparents.
0: Yes.
6: I'd never lost, you know, any family member super close to me. Uh-huh. And then it was just like boom, boom, boom.
0: Yeah.
6: Both at first it was my mom's parents. All of my grandparents lived into their 90s.
0: Wow.
6: And then most recently, the past 5 years, 3 weeks after our first, my daughter was born, my husband's dad is diagnosed with cancer. He dies 5 days later.
0: Wow.
6: And then we lose my grandmother. And then a year after that, my grandfather dies. And then months later, similar to your story, my mom dies. She's diagnosed with cancer in 3 months.
0: Wow.
6: She's gone. And she was so healthy. Yes. I mean, literally a month before she was diagnosed, we were in New York City. We walked 5 miles that day. Like it was mind blowing to me.
0: Yeah.
6: And for both, for my grandfather and my mom, I was with them, not the moment it happened, but with my mom. I mean, I was walking in the house. Like I was 30 seconds from the actual moment when she took her last breath.
0: Yeah.
6: But the Lord gave me very specific visions for both my grandfather and my mom. And it was very different depths because my grandfather was 93.
0: Yeah.
6: It was his time. And he called me 2 weeks before and was like, Abby, I'm ready. Like, I hope it happens tonight. Like, I love you. See you later. And what was crazy is he died, I think, in June. The January of the year he died, I had just a kind of prophetic vision. And I felt like the Lord was saying, it's happening this year. And you need to get ready. And anything you want said to him, like, now is the time. So I called all four of my siblings. And I was like, we need to go see granddaddy, or, you know, all of us should make plans in the next month, because I just have a feeling that this might be the year.
0: Yeah.
6: And, you know, they all were like, okay, like, let's do it. Within two, we all decided to go together. So 2 weeks later, we were all in Virginia Beach going to visit him. And we spent an hour and a half with him. And I felt kind of self-conscious because I was like, what if he lives for another 5 years? Like, yes, he was 93, like, you know, but there was nothing on the surface that was going to take him anytime soon. And I was like, I'll feel so bad. Like, they all have kids. Like, I was like, what if I'm wrong? This is embarrassing. And we walked out after spending an hour and a half, and each one of us shared with him how much his life meant to us. Mm. And it was so beautiful for me to hear each part of like my grandfather's life that really resonated with each one of my siblings. And we walked out, and my brother, who had to fly the farthest from LA, looked at me and was like, I don't care if he lives another 5 to 10 years. That's the best thing we've ever done. And I'm so happy we're all here. We all

0: five of us spend the night in my parents' house with none of our children. There's like 17 grandkids now. So it was just a peaceful night with my parents.
1: No way.
0: Which it ended up turning out that was the last night. Like all five of us, we didn't know, were there and it made my mom's life to have all of us back in our childhood bedrooms. So that was a gift we did not know would be meaningful literally within that year. And sure enough, like within a month, that was the end of being able to visit with my grandfather for more than an hour. The rest of the times I went, it was 5-10 minutes that he, like, he really did quickly decline. Right. And I remember he called me, you know, 2 weeks. He said, I'm ready to go tonight. Nothing happened. And we knew he was getting sicker and sicker. And I remember getting the word from his nurses, like, it's probably happening this week. Okay. So it was Monday at noon. Died on a Thursday.
1: And where
0: I believe.
1: Was he?
0: He was in Virginia Beach at CBN's headquarters.
1: Yep.
0: And I organized a prayer call with members of my immediate family. And I was like, I think we just need to pray for him every day. And I start, they're like, all right, you called this, you have to open. So I start praying. I just say, dear Jesus. Yeah. And then I go silent because I have this vision of my grandfather sitting on a really placid beach. It looks like the Sea of Galilee.
1: Yeah.
0: And I see a choir of angels pouring out through the sky. And I just see my grandfather. He's the age. It's an age I didn't even know him at. Looked like he was in his mid-20s.
1: Sure.
0: Very youthful. Biggest smile on his face. And he's just ready.
1: Wow.
0: And he just is like, I'm ready, Lord. And I was like, I feel like he's going today.
1: Today.
0: And I felt like the Lord said it's going to happen at 4 a.m. So anyway, the next morning I wake up, he's still alive. And I'm like, okay, like I was wrong. Next day, it's Wednesday. He's still breathing. And I was going to bed that night. It was like 9 p.m. And I felt the Holy Spirit say, go one more time, to go see him one more time. And so I look at my husband, I'm like, I think I need to book a 7 a.m.
1: I need a granddaughter.
0: I was like, I think I need to book a 7 a.m. flight to Virginia Beach tomorrow. And he's like, okay, do it.
1: Okay.
0: So I get, and I'm on the plane, go down, and I felt the Holy Spirit say, go sit by his bed and read him Psalms. I didn't know if he would still be alive when I landed. So I just grab his hand and I walk in the room and I'm like, he's not here anymore. And I look at my uncle and he's like, I feel the same thing. Like his body was still breathing. Yeah. I was like, his spirit, he's not here.
1: Wow.
0: And I just take a hold of his hand and I just start reading the Psalms.
1: Uh-huh.
0: And there were very specific ones that I felt the Lord tell me to start with. And then it was just like popcorn Psalms. Like I was just like, Lord, tell me. And every single one of them had a line about the righteous will not be shaken.
1: Wow.
0: And my uncle looks at me, he's like, you know, why did you decide to come read Psalms? And I was like, well, I really felt the Holy Spirit say to do that.
1: Yeah.
0: It's like, did you know when he was a baby, he had an Aunt Josephine who sat by his crib and would read him Psalms?
1: No way.
0: So sure enough, like I end up, I'm like, there was one more thing I felt the Lord tell me to go pray in the chapel that would host his funeral. And I did not want to leave him, but I was like, okay, I'm going to go pray in the chapel and then I'm going to fly home. And I knew when I walked out, I was like, I've never seen his body alive on earth.
1: Wow.
0: And sure enough, he died that I guess early morning in the 4 a.m. hour.
1: Wow.
0: And then with my mom, I was really conflicted because I was getting a lot of visions about her being healed.
1: Uh-huh.
0: But then one night I was in the hospital with her and I saw her sitting on the same beach as my grandfather. And I saw an image of her parents preparing a massive banquet table in heaven. And I started like weeping in the hospital. And she just looked at me because I was like, no, no. And when she was sitting on the beach, I saw her crying and she was shaking her head. And I was like, okay, Lord, that she's telling you she's not ready yet.
1: That
0: she doesn't want to go right now. And she was really young in the vision I saw of her. She was not like the age she was. And so I was like, okay, she's saying to the Lord, like she still wants a couple more years. Yeah. She's not going to heaven. But sure enough, it was a couple of days later that she also, and it was just the most peaceful, beautiful. It was like she was talking to Jesus and saying, you know, if I have to leave them now, this is how it's going to happen.
1: Yeah.
0: And it was just like her writing the story with.
1: That's right.
0: And I mean, I still have so many questions, especially about like feeling that she really was going to be physically healed.
1: Of course. Of course.
0: But I have just become more heaven focused.
1: Yes.
0: And like just obsessed. I read every book about worship songs. Yeah. Yes.
1: Are completely different.
0: Mm-hmm.
1: They mean, it's like, oh,
2: now that there's someone that I'm like tight with right there.
0: Yeah.
2: Woo, it's everything changes.
0: Yeah.
2: Everything changes. Yeah. Thanks for sharing that.
0: Well, thank you.
2: Yeah. Thank you.
3: Y'all have epic family lineages. I'm like, my parents just read me Berenstain Bears.
0: Which I read to my kids now. They think they're hysterical.
3: I still read little Berenstain Bears and Orthodox theology.
0: That poor dad is such a dodo in those books.
2: Yeah, that's amazing.
3: There's some issues with the books there. But
0: Hi, y'all. Abigail Robertson here. As many of you know, the Christian Broadcasting Network sponsors this podcast. And that's a place I've had the great privilege and honor of working for more than 10 years now. Our primary mission at CBN is to share the love of Jesus Christ all over the world. And we are doing that in many different ways, including through Superbook, an animated program that is teaching kids all over the world about the life and love of Jesus Christ. We also have our 24/7 prayer line. If you are going through something, you need someone to pray for you, give us a call. We would be honored. And then, of course, there's Operation Blessing, our humanitarian relief that is always amongst the first on the scene for both national and international disasters. 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We would be so blessed by your support. Thank you and God bless.
3: Carlos, I'm curious, you know, you just had a big milestone. You recently turned 30.
2: Yeah, just did.
3: Yeah, so you look great, by the way.
2: Thank you.
3: And so I'm curious, you know, now with everything that's happened and now hitting that undisclosed number, you know, yes, that we'll blur up.
2: 50. Right, yeah. I tell people all the time, because my kids would make fun of me. They're like, Dad, you're 50 now. I was like, yeah.
3: Well, one day, bro. So make sure you tell them, because I'm going through that. I made fun of everybody for getting older. Oh, and then I'm getting closer to a age. And I was like, so sorry.
2: Well, and this is what I also tell people. You either get older or you die. So like, I think you'd want to get older. So bring on 60, you know, I'm just like, let's go. Anyway, so go ahead.
3: So I'm curious what, you know, now, as you've kind of turned that milestone, obviously it's like, and I struggle because sometimes, you know, when they say age is a number, on one hand, it is like a culture thing. Cause it's like, you know, yeah. And other generations probably be like, yeah, I'm happy I'm breathing.
2: Yeah.
3: Right. And everyone who depends on me should be happy too.
2: Yeah.
3: But it also in our modern day culture, especially of achieving and accomplishment, and this maybe is a good segue too, and into reconnected, but like,
2: sure.
3: You know, did you feel any pressure like, oh man, I'm turning 50. I should have, you know, things I should do or shouldn't have done. Do I get a little more nervous? Like, because everyone's like, oh, your body's going to start breaking down or whatever. Sure. And you know, there's a lot of labels that get projected like, oh, when you're 50, this is going to happen. I'm just like, no, I'm going to refuse that.
2: Yeah. Yeah. You know, I actually started a TikTok account that I didn't really tell many people about called 50 by 50. And I started it when I turned 49. And I wanted to learn 50 new things in my 49th year before I
0: love that.
2: So I made it to like 32 of them. That's why I kind of never talked about it. Cause
3: you're so young. You're only 30.
2: Yeah. Yeah. Only 32. But so that year I did like, I got 20,000 bees, put them in my backyard, became a beekeeper. I learned how to, rope a steer. I like all of these things that I learned to do. And I just thought to myself, I feel amazing at 49. Like I don't feel like they told me I was going to feel at 50. Now I exercise, I work out, like I do the things, I try to eat well. I know that my body is going to, you know, at some point start, you know, like I can't play pickleball for 3 hours anymore without my right hip just hurting constantly, right? I'm a big pickleballer.
3: Price of victory though, right?
2: Yeah,
0: love price of victory. Pickleball.
2: You know, I'm a big pickleballer. But I just like I really approached it with like an excitement about it. There's a few influencers that I follow on social media that are like 60 and 70-year-old influencers that are just crushing life. They're starting new businesses. They're, you know, writing new books. They're, you know, and I wanted to start following those kind of voices because I do feel like I've just stepped into what I believe is going to be the most influential decade of my life. Like I think a lot of people, I just remember in my 30s, I was just like, okay, I gotta build this. I gotta build something. I gotta build who I am, whatever. And then my 40s, I wasted so many of my 40s wishing I was in my 30s and hoping I wasn't going to be, well, and being grateful I'm not in my 50s. And I was like, oh my gosh, like the 40s, like I'm not young anymore, but
3: old.
2: but I'm getting to be fit. And I'm like, I wasted too many years doing that. Now in my 50s, yes, I've got a lot more salt and pepper. I've lived enough life where I can with confidence look at a 42-year-old man or a 33-year-old woman and be like, ah, I know you think that's the way it should go, but just listen to me. And I just feel like I've got some more of that in me, some wisdom that is, that's earned, you know, it's hard earned. And, so I'm excited about it. Like I'm really pumped about it. I did this, you know, I did this experiment where now, you know, my speaking career now, when I turn 49 into my 50th year, it's like quadrupled. Like I'm being asked to speak in front of like all kinds of incredible organizations and companies. And I'm like, well, yeah, I'm just now stepping into the sweetest, I think most influential season of my life. And so let's go, man. I'm pumped about it. You know, I'm really excited about it. I'm excited to continue to show people that you can still be curious. And I think curiosity is what's keeping me young. I think people stop getting curious because they think they know everything. Mm-hmm. I think the older people get, the problem is why, when you see grumpy old men, there's a movie called Grumpy Old Men. It's because they think they know everything, you know? And the three words in a row that I say more now than I've ever said in my life are, I don't know. And it's funny because like in my 40s, I would be scared to say that because I wanted to know everything.
0: Yeah.
2: Now we got ChatGPT, we got Croc, we got things, we got all this knowledge. And I'm like, how's that going for us? Like, honestly, like all this knowledge, how's it going for, you know what? The more I'm in the word, the more I experience God, living with 20 Benedictine monks for a few weeks, living on an Amish farm with these Amish family, the more I experience the grandeur of God, honestly, like I know more about his love, but I'm like, I think I actually know less. Less about God, like you're just way bigger than I thought you were. God just keeps getting bigger and bigger and bigger. And I'm like, oh, wait a second. There's a whole new thing about God that I've got to figure out. Well, maybe I don't have to figure it out. Maybe I can just worship him. Maybe I can just be grateful for the mystery that I think for so long I was scared to admit that there was maybe more mystery to God than all the podcasts that I was listening to and all the books that was trying to make me a good Christian. So yeah, so I don't know, being curious, curiosity, is I think going to be the biggest driver for the next decade of my life. I just want to learn. I want to be around people that don't look like me, think like me, believe like me, vote like me, live like me, all the things like me, because I want to know what is it about you that makes you alive? You know, so man, I'm freaking pumped in the 50s. If you can't tell, let's go.
0: Well, you know.
4: I believe the time has come to begin a battle of annihilation.
5: They divided my land. They divided the land of God.
6: In these 3 weeks, people felt like there is going to be a second Holocaust.
7: I just started this job 10 months ago. Now you want me to plan an entire war in 2 days?
8: Yes?
9: People were very motivated. But to say that there was no fear is telling a lie.
10: You're scared until the first shot. The minute the first shot is being fired, you're bent on completing your mission.
11: If we break through those walls now, the whole world will stand on its head.
12: To be right here, Mota, and not to go in,
13: history will never forgive you.
14: Are you going crazy? You'll set the whole Middle East on fire.
0: Carlos, I know you're a very, you know, Holy Spirit-led person, so yeah. I'm curious, as you are in this stepping into this new decade, what is the Holy Spirit speaking to you about what's to come and kind of what he wants you pouring yourself into right now?
2: Yeah, I really feel like helping people, especially believers. Mm-hmm. I spend a lot of my time now with people that don't believe like I believe. So whenever I get to sit in a room with people that do believe like I believe, at least in the big thing, I feel like in this next decade for me, Holy Spirit is asking me to make sure that those coming up behind me understand the true value of conversational intimacy with Holy Spirit. Like like the fact that I literally can't go, this is not an exaggeration, an hour without being like, okay, Holy Spirit, and talking.
0: Yeah.
2: And like to let them know that Holy Spirit is a person. And I want people, I think my funnel, you know, my Instagram's really big. I've got all kinds of people that follow me on there. I got people that are Buddhists and Muslims and atheists and witches. I mean, I got all kinds of people that just love Carlos because he's a great guy. And I love that. I'm grateful for that because it's a big topic. But like, Holy Spirit is telling me, what's your assignment though, Carlos? Your assignment is not just to hug a bunch of people. What's the assignment? Get them in at the top. And then at the very bottom is the blood of the cross and the power of the resurrection of Jesus Christ. How can I feel like it's my assignment right now to let everybody know at some point on their journey, that you can have conversational intimacy, true intimacy with God in a way because of the person of the Holy Spirit that is alive and speaking to us right now. Like you can have it. Chipotle or Chick-fil-A, what kind of bowl you want to get? Like, he cares about those things. So we don't have to just come to God in the big questions in life. Why would he, if he cares about if you're going to quit your job or who you should marry, why would he not care about where you go to lunch? Yeah. So let's bring those kind of questions down. And I am so passionate when you ask me that question about making sure that people understand that part of their faith and how important that part is. All of the things you were talking about with your grandfather and your mother and seeing things and asking things and all of that is available to everybody. You don't have to be some prophetess or prophet to someone special to hear from the Lord. And so every single action that I do right now is based on these tiny little conversations I'm having all day, every day.
0: Mm-hmm.
2: Just yesterday. Okay. And again, a lot of people could call all these things coincidences. That's fine. But if you believe in what we believe in, you just can't, you have to kind of stop believing in coincidences. Yesterday, I wasn't on, this is going to sound a little bougie, but like I'm a Delta Diamond and I love to fly Delta because I get upgraded every single time.
0: Yeah.
2: So
3: they need Jesus in the
2: they
3: front
2: need
3: of
2: Jesus
3: the plane
2: in the front of the plane as much as they do in the back of the
3: right?
2: plane.
3: Right. That's honestly based on the scriptures, right? Is the rich how difficult it is for the rich man to enter
2: that's
3: heaven.
2: Right.
3: And
2: that's
3: you're
2: right.
3: there to help.
2: I'm there to
3: in.
2: Help the rich people.
0: Ryan's in the back.
2: Lord,
3: yeah,
2: could
3: I'm the
2: you
3: coach prophet, right?
2: Yes,
3: now.
2: Yes. Lord, please bring me to more rich people. Like please.
3: Whom will I send to the front?
2: So I'm traveling with my buddy Rob. And Rob is he's with me. He's an executive pastor at a gigantic church in Nashville, Tennessee. And he needed a couple of days like to not have to be an executive pastor. Said, come to DC with me. We were riding on scooters last night around DC. We felt like we were 10-year-old boys. We were having the blast, laughing. But when my assistant booked our tickets, Rob didn't have a Delta SkyMiles number. This is all going to make sense in a second. And so when I went to check in, we were on the same itinerary. Mm-hmm. I wasn't on the upgrade list. So I texted the help. You know, on the Delta app. It's like, hey, can you put me on the upgrade list? And they're like, oh no, like you're attached to his itinerary. He doesn't have SkyMiles number. So, because normally whoever's on my itinerary gets upgraded with me. Okay. Yeah. So,
3: vampire status. You suck them
2: up. Yeah. Suck them up. Right. So normally I told Rob a few days ago, I was like, I'll get upgraded almost every flight. You'll be in first class with me.
3: Sanctified by your grace.
2: Yes. Well, Rob doesn't have a number. It's kind of too late.
0: Yeah.
2: And I was like, you know, I'm just going to sit in the back with you. I'll just sit in the back. I'll suffer. Okay. I'll suffer for Jesus. Sit in the back and play with you. Like, you know, that's fine. Where he's like row 18B. Well, on the way to the airport, I'm like, you know what? I literally felt, I asked Holy Spirit. I said, am I supposed to sit in the back with him? This is crazy. And I felt like he was like, no, drop him. And I was like, this doesn't sound like Holy Spirit.
0: Yeah.
2: Leave him in the back. Yeah. And I was like, okay. So I removed him from my itinerary. Put my and I got upgraded. So the second I removed him, first class.
0: Yeah.
2: So I get there and Rob's like, dude, he's looking at his phone. He's like, I thought we were sitting next to each other. I was like, yeah, this is gonna sound weird, but I just felt like I was supposed to move to the front. He's making fun of me. He's laughing.
3: Well,
2: he
3: told your friend, I'm sorry, bro. I know I invited you on this trip. The Holy Spirit told leave you in coach I go front for a 2-hour flight.
2: Yeah. So right. I didn't actually say Holy Spirit. I just, you know, I left that.
0: I would have dropped that name so fast.
3: So yeah, like you drop your friends. Apparently.
2: So we get to the gate, and my family's been going through a super hard time. There's only a few people in Nashville that we've invited all the way into the depths of this season with us.
0: Yeah.
2: One of the people is just a good friend of ours. Her name's Corinne. And she actually hasn't necessarily had the capacity to enter in with us like she's wanted to, because she's been going through like a super, super hard time. I haven't seen her in months. I've talked to her on the phone. We haven't seen her since Heather's mom died. We get to the gate. Corinne comes sprinting up to me. Oh my gosh, are you guys going to DC? And we hug each other. She's like teary eyed. You know, she's like, I just haven't seen you in so long.
0: Yeah.
2: And Rob's like, where's your seat? Are you back here with us? You know? And she pulls out her phone. I'm 1C, she's 1D.
0: No way. Come on.
3: Well, Rob is still in the back.
2: Oh, yeah. Oh, trust me. He's still not caring. He looks at her and he goes, so Corinne, you're going to give me your seat, right? Because I'm traveling with Carlos. We sit on this 2-hour flight. We cry the entire flight. I get to fill her in on everything that she's wanted to know.
0: Wow.
2: She fills me on everything that I didn't even know I wanted to know. We hug. She texted me last night. The Lord knew I needed that. Thank you so much. But those are the moments I'm talking about.
0: Mm-hmm.
2: Those are the things. So ask for first class and see if Holy Spirit gives it to you.
3: The Delta disciple.
0: I love this because, you know, one of the reasons I wanted to do this podcast is to demystify the Holy Spirit.
2: Yes.
0: And like the Lord cares about this.
2: Yes.
0: And he, like the way clearly you really were being obedient.
2: Yeah.
0: And like when I share stories of like visions or saying I hear from God, like I was the most normal person. There's nothing I've done in my life. There was nothing special about me. I just started to encounter the Holy Spirit and I had a hunger and I was like, I just want more. So I started to say yes when I would get those crazy feelings that didn't feel like me, that felt going against, you know, what would be seemingly the right thing to do, like stay with your friend.
2: Yeah.
0: And like, I kind of have a reverse plain story. I pray about everything too, everything.
2: Yeah.
0: And it is amazing. Like I pray about where to go to lunch because you never know. Does the Lord want, like, is there somebody God wants you to pray for at lunch, meet at lunch? You literally have no idea. And I think God cares about every step we're taking. But I was booking a flight and, I and I also, you know, I like you love my status and all that.
3: And Delta Diamond and concierge.
0: I was praying over looking at the flights and for some reason, the one that seemingly was the best time for me to fly home was three times the price of all the others.
2: Yeah.
0: And I'm like, this is annoying. And I just felt the Lord say, like, don't take that flight.
2: Wow.
0: Don't take that one. Like everyone else, all the other ones were cheaper. And I felt the Lord say, like, that flight was the one that made most sense. But I just felt this ping, don't get on that flight. So I book another flight and I get upgraded.
2: Okay.
0: So I'm in first class and, you know, the night before I'm like, I really want to get home to my kids earlier. Yeah. Like, I think it's worth going standby on that 1 p.m. flight.
2: Uh-huh.
0: And I went to just see if I could get on the wait list. And I immediately get a thing that's like, you're confirmed. And it's middle seat, back of the bus. And I don't care about that because it was worth getting home to my kids earlier. But I felt like I disobeyed what the Lord told me to do. I'm like, okay. And I get to the airport and everything just out the gate is just wrong. Like things are not going right. And I'm like, I've stepped in it. And so sure enough, you know, I board the flight and I still just don't feel right.
2: Yeah.
0: And, they board our full plane and I'm sitting there in the back and, they get on, they're like, we're so sorry. There's a maintenance issue. Everyone has to get off the flight. We don't know when we're taking off.
2: Oh my gosh.
0: Yeah. And sure enough, had I just listened to the Holy Spirit and I was sitting on that plane, I was like, Lord, you told me not to be on this plane. You knew this was coming.
2: Yes.
0: And had I just kept my original flight where the Lord had blessed me, I would have been home to my kids earlier. And I was seemingly doing the right thing, trying to get back sooner.
2: Yes.
0: When I have flight delays and things happen, I've really learned not to get upset, not to be angry.
2: Right.
0: And I just pray. I'm like, okay, Lord, this is not a surprise to
2: you.
0: What
2: do you have for me?
0: Who am I supposed to talk to? I mean, and the other day we were coming back from a wedding and all three of our toddlers under the age of 5 on a flight from LA to DC.
2: Oh, wow.
0: And it was delayed 7 hours.
2: Oh.
0: And we were sitting at my brother's house. He lives in LA. And I was just like, Lord, why? Like, we're not going to get home till 3 in the morning. This is not good.
2: Yeah.
0: And I felt like the Holy Spirit say, this plane is going to take off, but I'm saving you. And I was like, what are you saving us from? And I just felt like the Holy Spirit said, I'm saving you from a really rough, turbulent flight. And with kids, like, that's hard. And sure enough, I get a text. I was coordinating with the person who was watching our dog. And he was like, well, thankfully, like, you didn't come land at 5 because we've had a horrible wind.
2: Oh, wow.
0: And then a few weeks later, I was on a flight that had to do 2 false landings because of wind. And it was horrible. Yes. And I kept thinking, what if I was holding an infant? Like, they could fall out of my arms. Yeah. So anyway.
2: Look at that. Look at that. Constant conversations.
0: Yeah.
2: It can happen.
8: I spent many years here.
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3: We're going to have to make our initial descent soon, but I was prompted by our friend Stacy that said, I'd ask you about it may be a spiritual warfare adjacent question, but about a battle you had with anxiety.
2: Yeah.
3: And so is that ring a bell, the specific story she's mentioning?
2: There's actually a few stories like this, so I may tell you the wrong one, but this is actually
3: tell
2: a
3: really the best
2: story.
3: Tell the one. Ask Holy Spirit.
0: Which one is? Yeah.
2: Yeah. Yeah. Here's
3: Target or Walmart.
2: Yeah. So, I've struggled with anxiety, like tremendous anxiety. I struggled with anxiety for a giant part of my life. Panic attacks, I was homeridden for a few months, couldn't even leave my house back down my driveway without panic hitting me.
3: What would set it off? What particularly would trigger that?
2: Nothing. Literally, I tell people, it just was part of me. I just was constantly shaking. Like it was horrible. I was totally fine one day, like literally fine. And then I had a panic attack leading worship, on stage in front of a bunch of people. I thought I was having a heart attack. And from that moment on, everything was panic for me. It was horrible. I was always a worrier when I was a kid. Like, I just worried about things. Now, through a lot of therapy, I can go back and see, like, there were some near-death experiences I had as a child.
0: Whoa.
2: That I'm pretty sure rewired my neural pathways in a way that, you know, was unhealthy. That I've had to, through, you know, counseling, rewire EMDR, a bunch of great therapeutic modalities. But I was struggling with anxiety, tons of fear when I was in college. And this is such a great story. I walked in the room almost like oppression, like demonic darkness kind of. I was living really out of the light, and I was living in a apartment in Rome, Georgia. I was going to Berry College, and I remember one night, it was when I went to bed, it was darker than dark. You know what I'm saying? Like I turned the lights off, but there was like a darkness in the room. I was like in a fetal position, like crying, like freaking out, like having panic attacks, like shaking. And I felt like there was something evil in the room. And I was like, Lord, protect me. You know, like it was probably, it was 3 a.m., maybe 3:15 a.m. I can't go to sleep. I'm shaking, panic attacks. And I think to myself, all I can think to myself is, I need to call my dad. But he was in Fresno. So 3 hours behind, I was like, it's 12:15. Like, I don't want to wake him up, but I was freaking out so bad. So again, I was in college, no cell phones. Okay, for people that don't remember this, this actually was a time period in U.S. history. So I leapt up out of my bed, almost thinking I could like hear voices. Like I was going crazy. And I sprinted into the kitchen and I went to grab the phone and it rang at 3:15 in the morning. And I just let it ring. And I thought, if I pick this phone up and I hear like the voice of the devil going, you know, like I literally thought that's what was going to happen. It's ringing. I'm freaking out, shaking. I pick the phone up and it's my dad.
16: And he goes, Carlos, the Lord woke me up. I am praying for you. It's going to be okay. I don't say one word. He goes, pack your bags, pack the car, and come home. That night, I didn't go to sleep that night. I packed my entire Honda Accord with everything I owned, withdrew from college, gave the rest of my furniture to the Vietnamese family that was attached to the duplex next to me. I was like, everything's yours. And I drove to LA. And that began a lot of the healing of my anxiety. Was this really crazy, miraculous story of my father. Again, the one that taught me how to hear the voice of God. Waking up and saying, it's 3:15, but I'm going to call him. And it was him. It's crazy.
3: And you feel free from anxiety now, besides the pressure of being on this show and the like.
2: Yes. Yeah. No, absolutely. You know, and I think that, you know, there's my anxiety journey was there were blips of it. I think getting married, well, that was before I was married. Once I was married and had kids, there was a man named John Elam in Nashville, Tennessee, who does heart sync, which is a form of inner healing prayer. And I met with him a few times. And for a lot of my physical anxiety symptoms was having heart palpitations and things. I went to visit him, and what he did was with the heart sync inner healing prayer, he basically says, and what heart sync does, it says that you have taken a part of your heart and removed it, a part of your heart that God created, and removed it because of shame or whatever. But that person that you're shaming, that old version of you, because I used to say things like, I hate myself. I hate that version of me. Well, that's a version of you that God created. Yes, they made bad decisions, but you can't keep saying, I hate that version of me in 2011, because God made that version. They were just protecting you from pain. Heart sync allows you to go back. It's so cool. Such a cool experience. Go back and come face to face with you in the part of you that you hate and ask for forgiveness from you. It's the craziest thing. And then you accept forgiveness from this version of you, and then you sync your heart back together. And when I went through 4 sessions with him, my heart palpitations in his office stopped, and they've never been back. So it's a really powerful form of inner healing.
3: What?
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3: So you can send us some info on that. We'll put some links to that in the show notes for anyone there. It's time for our final 5 minutes. We don't really have a cool musical segue to like introduce the set. It'd be kind of like, it's time for the word, you know, sports. So it's a new tradition on the show. And we took a little bit of time. We pray for each of our guests.
2: Wow.
3: And we write it down. It's like the Academy Awards, right?
2: Yes.
3: Sealed in this envelope,
2: look at
3: right?
2: That. In a museum of the Bible.
3: That's right. All right, and so
0: the
3: prophetic word, yes. Abby, would you, the nominees for a prophetic word are Carlos Wiedeker. Would you?
0: I have to open mine because I can't remember what I wrote.
3: Oh, look at that. She got stationery.
2: This is so cool.
3: Mine's not as fancy.
2: Yeah. You're going to read it to me.
0: Yes.
2: Oh, wow, guys.
0: This
2: may be why I came to D.C., just to let you guys know.
0: Oh,
2: this
0: may that's be the a best lot of pressure.
3: I know. We got about 3 minutes left, so we'll share.
0: But I was praying for you this morning, and I just saw like a very, just a lot of peace, just very, just placid, still waters. And I felt led to Psalm 23:3, He restoreth my soul. He leadeth me in paths of righteousness for his name's sake. And I just feel like God is he's really recentering your focus. Just on heaven, on the supernatural.
2: Yes.
0: He's taking you out of the natural and into more of his glory here on earth. I just got a sense of expecting more people coming your way, asking you about Jesus.
2: Wow.
0: God is leading lost souls to you.
2: Yes.
0: And I just saw, it's hard to explain, but just a really sad person. If you can picture just almost like a cartoon with really big eyes. It was all gray and black and white. And there were tears, like very big eyes, tears streaming down. And just like, it was an older person and not saying anything to you, but you were looking at them and you just knew that she needed to hear Jesus. And I just felt like the Lord is saying, like, he's going to bring them to you. And that it's just a season kind of marked by more just a evangelistic outpouring of just really just a new spirit of holy boldness, holy confidence. And you really have a sense like there are people of God's love for all people, of all the people on this earth, and that there are people who are not going to heaven. They don't know where they're going next. You know what's on the line. And I just feel like God is really going to pour out his spirit on you and give you his words to say. And you're just like a kingdom shaker, kingdom mover.
2: Thank you.
3: Amen.
2: Wow. Wow. Thank Amen. You. Thank you.
3: And the other nominee for prophetic word, right?
2: Yes.
3: Typical guy fashion, a beautiful flowing eloquence. Guys, I love piece of paper, chicken script, like doctors now wrote that. So I'll give you the main one I saw is I actually saw the Toy Story, you know, the claw machine, the claw.
2: Yes.
3: And I just saw the claw coming down and you were like playing the game and it was like the claw grabbing the prize and picking up out of everything else. And it felt like the Spirit was saying, keep going after the prize and you're going to win the prize. It was like the idea was there's one prize you were going after above all else. And it was picking it up out of everything else and like bringing it back. And, you know, they're all like, ooh, run towards the prize. Yeah. And then this is way out there.
2: Yeah.
3: You know, this may not resonate at all, but I don't know. I saw the phrase New Guinea and there was something about New Guinea with you.
2: Wow.
3: And so if that's from the Lord, yes. And if not, I don't know if Delta goes there.
2: Right.
0: Y'all can plan a trip.
3: They do have a global partnership with KLM Alliance. So thank you for coming on, Carlos.
0: Thank you.
3: You have blessed so many people. And I can honestly say, I mean, your cerebellum is functioning fantastic. No, it's your gift of speaking. It's really cool to see. Just one of my favorite interviews we've done. I think many people are going to be super blessed by this.
0: Yeah.
2: Thank you, guys.
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22: Thank you so much for joining us for CBN News Watch. I'm Ephraim Graham. Ahead today, the Israeli Defense Forces warning Hamas is gearing up for another war, and Israel's Prime Minister Benjamin Netanyahu making it clear they will stay in Lebanon to protect Israel from Hezbollah. And the United States says talk negotiations with Iran are moving forward, but Tehran says otherwise. We're going to bring you the story from Jerusalem. The European nation of Denmark considering a ban on the Islamic call to prayer, as the Danish immigration minister says it has no place in Denmark. We're going to bring you a look from our CBN News FaithWire team. And here at home, the Supreme Court issuing key rulings on birthright citizenship and transgender athletes competing in women's sports. We're going to bring you a look at the decisions and their implications. All those stories and more right now on CBN News Watch.
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22: It is Wednesday, the 1st of July, 2026. Going to begin this half hour in the Middle East, where Israel is sending warnings to Iran and Hezbollah, and Hamas is reportedly preparing for another war with Israel. All of this amid talk of more negotiations between the United States and Iran. CBN Middle East correspondent Julie Stahl has the story. She's reporting from Jerusalem.
23: The United States says diplomacy with Iran is moving ahead, but Iran says there are no talks. U.S. envoys Steve Witkoff and Jared Kushner are in Doha, but are not engaged in direct negotiations with the Iranians. Qatar says it is mediating between the two sides to put into effect the MOU and release frozen Iranian assets. In a statement, Iran's chief negotiator said, a decision was made for Iran, the United States, and Lebanon to establish a joint committee to oversee implementation of the end of the war and the restoration of Lebanon's national sovereignty. He also announced ships passing through the Strait of Hormuz will pay no transit fees for the first 60 days after the strategic waterway reopened. Meanwhile, President Trump reviewed plans for expanded strikes with Defense Secretary Pete Hegseth and Joint Chiefs of Staff Chairman General Dan Kane, including what some advisors called finishing the job. But the president decided more time for indirect talks offers the best chance to dismantle Iran's nuclear program without a wider war. Officials say Trump is prepared to order targeted strikes if Iran violates the current agreement, making clear military force remains an option if diplomacy fails. Visiting Israeli troops in southern Lebanon, Prime Minister Benjamin Netanyahu made it clear the IDF will remain.
5: As long as an armed Hezbollah remains here threatening us, we will stay.
23: He also delivered a blunt message to the terror group and Tehran.
5: Lebanon recognizes Israel, Israel recognizes Lebanon, and they say to both Iran and Hezbollah, get out of here.
23: Defense Minister Israel Katz warned that Iran could strike the Jewish state in defense of its Lebanese proxy. Katz criticized White House pressure on Israel to stand down in its fight against Hezbollah during negotiations with the Iranians. Katz said, linking the fronts saved Hezbollah, perhaps even from its collapse. He added, it was an American interest. They very much wanted to advance the possibility of negotiations with Iran. In Gaza, the IDF reports Hamas is getting ready for a future conflict with Israel. New intelligence says the terror group is actively recruiting youths, ramping up training for its elite Nukba force, manufacturing hundreds of rockets and explosive devices every month, and expanding smuggling networks to bring drone parts and other military equipment into Gaza. Israeli troops continue operating inside the Gaza buffer zone to keep terrorists away from border communities. At the same time, reports say Washington has told Israel there is currently no international backing for a new large-scale offensive in Gaza. Julie Stahl, CBN News, Jerusalem.
22: And our CBN News Middle East Bureau Chief Chris Mitchell is back with us to continue our coverage. So, Chris, how important is the Israeli agreement with Lebanon, and what are the key elements?
6: Well, it's very significant, even historic, Ephraim, that they finally have a deal where actually they're recognizing each other's sovereignty. That would be, as some people say, boilerplate, but it's very historic that they would do that. What they're actually doing right now, they're going to establish what they call pilot zones, where the IDF would withdraw, and then the Lebanese army would be able to take over that that zone and that area. And that would continue until Israel would be able to withdraw. But they want to make sure that their security is intact and that Hezbollah is no longer the threat that it has been for many, many years. We do understand that maybe about 8% of the rockets that Hezbollah once had is all they have left. But still, that's significant, still poses a threat to IDF soldiers in southern Lebanon and to citizens of northern Israel. So this pilot program is seemingly the way they're going to continue to try to make sure that Lebanese army takes over and that Hezbollah is finally disarmed. That's the key issue, Ephraim, that makes sure that Hezbollah is no longer the threat it was and that Iran can no longer use its main proxy in the region to threaten the Jewish state.
22: Chris, what role did Secretary of State Marco Rubio play in putting this agreement together?
6: Well, he had a significant role in this, and this was something that really some people are comparing what's happening with the negotiations with Iran, that Marco Rubio has done a significant job of bringing Lebanon, Israel, and the United States together. Rubio apparently is orchestrating what's called a U.S. implementation arrangement so that they would oversee this agreement and that it would be able to make sure that Lebanon is sovereign and it's a territory that Hezbollah is finally defeated. This goes back to right now what we see in southern Lebanon Ephraim, is that what happened from 1982 to 2000, there was in a buffer zone, a security zone that that Israel had established. And as Prime Minister Netanyahu said, they're not leaving until they can make sure that Hezbollah is finally defeated. But Secretary of State Marco Rubio had a significant role in this, as well as a Israeli ambassador to the U.S., Yekia Leiter, and also Ambassador Mike Huckabee has been involved in this trick, these talks as well. He's the is U.S. ambassador to Israel.
22: Let's talk about Hamas for a moment. What is the IDF saying about their plans for another war?
6: Well, the IDF says they will go back if they have to. And what this really recognizes, Ephraim, is the change in the military doctrine of Israel. For years, they had just maintained security. But right now, the change in the doctrine is that they will not let any of its enemies on its border and even as far away as maybe Iran, that doesn't share a border with Israel, to make sure that they eliminate those threats. For years, they had allowed Hamas in Gaza and Hezbollah in Lebanon to build massive stockpiles and threatened the Jewish state. Right now, they want to go in and continue to make sure that Hamas does not represent and doesn't have the ability to go ahead and rearm and reconstitute and recruit new recruits into their army. Right now, when the ceasefire was in operation, Ephraim, it was about 50-50. Now, Israel's trying to take over at least 70% of the Gaza Strip. So that represents one of the things they want to do to make sure Hamas does not reconstitute itself as a major threat to Israel.
22: Before we let you go, what can you tell us about what's happening with Christians in Iran?
6: Well, it's very dangerous for Christians right now. After the MOU, it seems like Iran is actually bolder, and they say, we're not afraid of Israel. I mean, not afraid of America right now. And what they're doing is they're cracking down on Christians in Iran. There is St. Peter's Church in Tehran is maybe the focal point. They're going to say they're going to take that over. So Christians right now, Christian leaders, pastors, are really under threat right now by the IRGC. It's really a reminder to continue to pray for the church there in Iran.
22: Indeed it is. Our CBN News Middle East Bureau Chief, Chris Mitchell, thank you so much for your insights. Always much appreciated. Coming up, a major move from a European country. Denmark is considering a ban on the public Islamic call to prayer. We're going to hear why they're looking at this and this potential action and why it's so complicated. We've got the story for you when we come back.
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22: The Immigration and Integration Minister of Denmark says the government is looking into the possibility of banning the public Islamic call to prayer without violating the country's constitutional protection of religious freedom. The immigration minister says, quote, "It has no place in Denmark, and you shouldn't be in any doubt whether you've ended up in a suburb of Islamabad when you walk around Denmark." CBN's Faithwire team takes a look at this important issue, and here's their conversation on where things stand and why it's important for Denmark's cultural identity.
12: Denmark is preparing to ban the broadcasting of the Islamic call to prayer from the public square after the country's immigration minister claimed parts of the European nation are beginning to sound like a suburb of Islamabad. If you don't know, this is what it sounds like as the prayer prompt rings out in cities across Denmark. Allah.
13: Allah. Allah. Allah. Alhamdulillah, Rabbil Alameen.
12: The immigration minister announced this week, Billy, that the government is planning to relaunch talks over whether a nationwide prohibition on the call to prayer is legally feasible, arguing it's a necessary step as the country has fallen victim to what he's classified as Islamization, a phenomenon sweeping across Europe and leading to countries losing their distinctly European, and in this case, Danish, identities. Cities like Copenhagen, at the center of the clip that you saw moments ago, are finding loopholes, not outrightly banning the Islamic call to prayer, Billy, but instead putting in place strict noise ordinances that all but eliminate the possibility of the broadcast even happening. So the question really is whether Denmark can ban the call to prayer without violating its own constitution, which protects the right to worship. So what do you make of this case?
14: Yeah, this is a complicated one, because it is interesting that you have them openly admitting that they're concerned about the preservation of their culture, that they're concerned that it's being eroded or erased in some way. I think a lot of times people aren't willing to admit that in these cases. They sort of want to come up with other ways to dance around it, but they seem to be openly acknowledging that there is a real concern here. And, you know, I think that concern comes with the fact that, you know, when it comes to Islam, it's not just a religious system with a way of life that doesn't impact other people. When it comes to radical Islam in particular, so let me speak there, it has a deep impact on other people's lives. In countries where radical Islam has taken over, Christians and other religious minorities are not allowed to practice. They are driven out of their homes at best half the time, or at least mistreated at best, at worst murdered. So now, I'm not saying that's what's happening in Denmark, and I'm not saying that every Muslim does that. What I am saying is that there, I think, are cultural concerns, even pulling back into the idea that you have a situation where there is a faith system that is broadcasting a very loud message potentially to an entire community over and over. I tend to think noise ordinances exist for a reason. And so when I first encountered this story, I was curious about how a lot of these calls to prayer get around those noise ordinances. And I know in some places, I think like New York City, I don't think they require permits anymore for mosques to be able to put these out. You know, so even pulling back from the religious aspect of it, there's a portion of it that I think is just a noise issue, right? But I think at the end of the day, this comes down to a cultural issue. Is there a situation in which the culture is being eroded, or the assumption that the culture is being eroded is creating an internal panic among leaders? And it would seem to be that that might be the case here.
12: Yeah, I think that's at least the case in Denmark, and certainly even in other parts of Europe. And to give a little bit more context, Denmark's population, Billy, is about 6 million people, just a little bit more than 6 million people, with about 250,000 Muslims and 100 mosques. And Europe, which often seems to be at least a few years ahead of the U.S. on these kind of culture battles, is grappling with this issue in some pretty significant ways, and they've been grappling with it for a while now. We've covered this at CBN before. And Europe's fight to preserve its own unique cultural identities comes, as you just mentioned a minute ago, Billy, as cities in the U.S. like Dearborn, Michigan, or even New York City are expanding public Islamic broadcasts all in the name of diversity and being much more inclusive. So it's interesting to see what's happening here at home versus what's happening across the pond. And in my mind, Billy, I think it would be wise of us as Americans to see what's happening in Europe and in the UK and here in this case in Denmark as sort of a cautionary tale. But I'll give you the final word.
14: Yeah, you know, I think that as of 2024, there were some news reports that Islamic extremism had increased in Denmark. So you have to look at that as well, you know. And we have to be careful because we do want to preserve people's religious liberty and religious rights. So, you know, I know there are people who might hear what I was saying before and say, oh, you know, he doesn't want Muslims to practice. That's not what I'm saying. What I am saying is that the loudest noise I've heard from a house of worship in my life has been bells ringing for 2 seconds, right? If you're talking about 2, 3, 4 minutes of content coming from 100 mosques across

0: matter, but I will be interested to see how, if this all goes through, what this looks like there and how it impacts other European countries as well.
1: Yeah, for sure. It's a fascinating story and one I know we'll continue to pay attention to, because it is important, as you said, to be loving, especially as Christians, and compassionate to other people. But also there's something to be said about preserving culture. Culture is important. A cultural identity that's unique to every country, whether it's the U.S. or a country in Europe, that's important. And we ought to celebrate that and put safeguards around protecting those things. That's why assimilation is so important. So anyway, this is a topic we'll continue to cover. And as this case develops in Denmark, we'll bring you more updates.
2: Still ahead, key decisions from the Supreme Court on transgender athletes and birthright citizenship. 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
2: The Supreme Court released two landmark decisions on the final day of its term. One of the key issues, birthright citizenship and transgender athletes competing in women's sports. CBN's Dale Hurd has the details.
6: The Supreme Court Tuesday struck down President Trump's executive order limiting birthright citizenship, finding it violates the 14th Amendment. The original intent of the amendment, passed after the Civil War, was to establish citizenship of formerly enslaved black Americans and protect their civil rights. Trump says the amendment is being abused by illegal aliens and foreigners who travel to the U.S. for so-called birth tourism, giving birth to children who are granted automatic citizenship. Justice Samuel Alito, in dissent, called the court's decision a serious mistake that will seriously affect the future.
7: What is left here is a decision for the country as to whether it wants to examine a constitutional amendment. Some countries that have had birthright citizenship got rid of it because many of us believe it's an incredibly ill-considered policy.
6: President Trump said Republicans will work to correct the ruling in Congress, and Republicans are already talking about changing or repealing the amendment, which House Speaker Mike Johnson admitted would not be easy.
8: I'm sure the conclusion from this opinion is going to be that you got to amend the Constitution to fix that. I think it subjects the country to serious challenges going forward, and we'll have to deal with it as a Congress.
6: One House Republican is already proposing a bill banning pregnant foreigners from visiting the U.S. In a sweeping victory for female athletes, the court also upheld West Virginia's and Idaho's women's sports laws, ensuring that roughly half the states can continue to prohibit biological males who call themselves transgender from playing on women's public school and college sports teams. West Virginia Attorney General J.B. McCuskey.
9: It is not anti-trans. What this law is a common

0: sense way for us to make sure that we have fair sex delineated sports. Every trans kid in West Virginia is able to play sports under this law. This is not a ban on sports. This is a law that makes sure that all of the participants are provided with a fair and safe place to play.
1: Alliance Defending Freedom alleges the male plaintiff, transgender athlete Becky Pepper Jackson, who sued the state of West Virginia and was able to compete before the Supreme Court heard the case, defeated more than 470 girls over 1,400 times, and won the women's state championship in the shot put competition. In another decision, the court rolled back laws that restrict spending between candidates and their political parties, and is seen as a victory for Republicans who have a cash advantage heading into the midterms. Dale Hurd, CBN News.
2: Also, another major win for the Democratic Socialists here at home. Malak Kairos beat a 30-year incumbent to become the candidate for a seat in the House of Representatives. Kairos is the latest in a group of Democratic Socialists who have won primary challenges against incumbents this year, most notably in New York, where three Democratic Socialists won primary contests. The trend is causing concerns for party leaders who are hoping to retake the House in the midterm elections. We'll be right back with an encouraging word for your day. Stay with us. You're watching CBN News Watch.

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13: 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You won't always feel like reading the Bible. Do it anyway. 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Do it anyway. You won't always feel like being kind. Do it anyway. Inspiration is nice, but discipline really makes the difference. 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And of course, you can reach out and touch us on Instagram, Facebook, and X. Make it a wonderful Wednesday and come on back and join us right here again. Same time, same place, come tomorrow. Goodbye, God bless. Thank you for watching.
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13: Thanks, Gordon. The Supreme Court released two landmark decisions on the final day of its term, ranging from the issue of birthright citizenship to transgender athletes competing in women's sports. CBN's Dale Hurd has the details.
27: The Supreme Court Tuesday struck down President Trump's executive order limiting birthright citizenship, finding it violates the 14th Amendment. The original intent of the amendment, passed after the Civil War, was to establish citizenship of formerly enslaved black Americans and protect their civil rights. Trump says the amendment is being abused by illegal aliens and foreigners who travel to the U.S. for so-called birth tourism, giving birth to children who are granted automatic citizenship. Justice Samuel Alito, in dissent, called the court's decision a serious mistake that will seriously affect the future.
28: What is left here is a decision for the country as to whether it wants to examine a constitutional amendment. Some countries that have had birthright citizenship got rid of it because many of us believe it's an incredibly ill-considered policy.
27: President Trump said Republicans will work to correct the ruling in Congress, and Republicans are already talking about changing or repealing the amendment, which House Speaker Mike Johnson admitted would not be easy.
29: I'm sure the conclusion from this opinion is going to be that you got to amend the Constitution to fix that. I think it subjects the country to serious challenges going forward, and we'll have to deal with it as a Congress.
27: One House Republican is already proposing a bill banning pregnant foreigners from visiting the U.S. In a sweeping victory for female athletes, the court also upheld West Virginia's and Idaho's women's sports laws, ensuring that roughly half the states can continue to prohibit biological males who call themselves transgender from playing on women's public school and college sports teams. West Virginia Attorney General J.B. McCuskey.
30: It is not anti-trans. What this law is a common sense way for us to make sure that we have fair sex-delineated sports. Every trans kid in West Virginia is able to play sports under this law. This is not a ban on sports. This is a law that makes sure that all of the participants are provided with a fair and safe place to play.
27: Alliance Defending Freedom alleges the male plaintiff, transgender athlete Becky Pepper Jackson, who sued the state of West Virginia and was able to compete before the Supreme Court heard the case, defeated more than 470 girls over 1,400 times and won the women's state championship in the shot put competition. In another decision, the court rolled back laws that restrict spending between candidates and their political parties and is seen as a victory for Republicans who have a cash advantage heading into the midterms. Dale Hurd, CBN News.
13: In the Middle East, the diplomatic battle between the U.S. and Iran is intensifying. Washington says negotiations with Iran are moving forward, but Tehran says otherwise. U.S. envoys Steve Witkoff and Jared Kushner arrived in Doha Tuesday, but there are no direct talks with Iran. Qatar says it is mediating between the two sides about putting the MOU into effect and releasing frozen Iranian assets. Meanwhile, in southern Lebanon, Israel's Prime Minister Benjamin Netanyahu made clear the IDF will remain and issued a warning to Hezbollah and Iran.
31: As long as an armed Hezbollah remains here threatening us, we will stay. Lebanon recognizes Israel, Israel recognizes Lebanon, and they say to both Iran and Hezbollah, get out of here.
13: The Wall Street Journal reports President Donald Trump reviewed plans for expanded strikes against Iran with his military leaders. The president believes indirect talks offer the best chance to dismantle Iran's nuclear program without a wider war. However, White House officials say he is prepared to order targeted strikes if Iran violates the agreement. Nearly a year ago today, tragedy struck Central Texas when one of the deadliest floods in U.S. history swept through Camp Mystic. 27 girls and counselors lost their lives. On this week's episode of Heaven Meets Earth, Abigail Robertson speaks with three fathers who lost their daughters to hear how God met them in their deepest grief and why their hope in heaven is stronger than ever.
1: Joining me today is Cole Naylor, father of Wynn, Ryan DeWitt, father of Molly, and Wade Lytle, father of Kellyanne. Thank y'all so much for being here today.
2: Thank you for having us.
1: I want to first start this interview by asking each one of you to tell me a little bit about your little girls.
3: She was inclusive, deeply faithful, terrific athlete, great sense of humor. We've since her passing, we found that she was even more rooted in faith than we thought.
5: Wynn is Allie and I's oldest daughter. Wynn was just, the scrappiest little girl I can ever think of. She was my hunting buddy, my fishing buddy. But at the same time, she was a ballerina. She was Allie's little dance girl.
6: My daughter was Kellyanne. She was our oldest daughter. Since her passing, people that I had met before have come up and talked to me, hey, I don't know if you know this about your daughter, but my daughter was new at school, and she went and had lunch with her and made her feel welcome, and just so many stories that have obviously, I think, uplifted all of us in this tragedy about learning, the real impact our girls had while they were here.
1: I want to ask y'all, what was July 4th like for you?
6: It was almost like you're in a movie, right? Like you're sitting there and they're bringing busloads of girls back. They're reading names of the girls that have come back, but you know your daughter's missing, and you sit there and you're hopeful. You're extremely hopeful that somehow they survived and they're just trying to find them.
5: We received a text message from one of the other moms with a child in the bubble-in cabin that the entire cabin was missing. And, I literally just didn't know what to do. I put my head in my hands and just said, God, please not win.
3: It was truly the Twilight Zone, but I remember throughout the entire experience just pleading with God to keep Molly safe. If I look back at myself over those first couple of weeks, like you asked, I had no earthly idea what journey I was about to be on.
1: How has this changed your perspective of heaven?
5: Our girls are alive. They're more alive today than they ever have been. And, it's made heaven more tangible.
3: I'm no longer afraid of death. I don't want to die, but I'm not afraid of it anymore.
1: I'm just curious if there's been moments this past year where you all, it just have felt like that their presence and just little God winks.
5: I had just like these visions, right? And where I could just picture the girls, up on the altar, like doing cartwheels across the altar, or like in the church where we had wind service, very high vaulted ceilings with little pedestals kind of up at the top. And I, would just picture the girls sitting up there.
3: I ask Molly for signs all the time. I go visit her place of rest almost every day. Just asking her for help just to keep me calm and asking the Lord for help. And it worked. Like they were working for me, and I'm eternally grateful.
6: As far as I'm concerned, I'm putting her in a backpack with me and taking her everywhere I go, absolutely everywhere. I'm carrying her with me, and I'll tell you, it's hard as a almost 40-year-old to live with the spirit of a 8-year-old, the innocence for life, the love of life. But,
1: yes.
6: The way I look at it, everywhere I'm going, I'm going to try to bring her with me and make an impact like she would have.
13: 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Gordon and Terry are back with more of today's 700 Club right after this.
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9: Friend, do you remember when it felt good to withdraw your cash from the bank to expand a business, go on vacation, or buy a new car? Well, today, withdrawing your own cash has become a very risky business, according to The Secret War, a shocking new research report. I just read it. And folks, I was amazed to learn why banks are now required to spy on us for the government and then report any suspicious or unusual behavior. I suggest you get The Secret War free. Just call the number on the screen, no charge, from the folks at Swiss America. And get this. Did you know simply spending cash today may be enough to have you branded as a potential criminal? That's right. The new war on cash is really a war against all freedom-loving Americans. The Secret War is yours free, so call the number on the screen and you can tell them Pat Boone gave you the number.
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11: We also had members who fought in the war to fight for the cause of liberty.
12: Making sure that army is staffed and supplied. He's able to identify British intelligence agents and send that information on to Washington. After they've served in the army, they look forward to a government which gives to bigotry no sanction, to persecution no assistance.
14: Washington's words are powerful because they express an idea of a world that's different from the one everybody grew up in.
15: This ideal of religious freedom is going to be part of the government, but is it really meant for everyone?
12: Is this going to be a place where you can be free to say what you want about God

0: Make America Healthy Again. That's the aim of the HHS Secretary Robert F. Kennedy. His first target is eliminating artificial food dyes. Well, health experts agree it's a good move. Some say it could create a false sense of security. Well, CBN's medical reporter Lori Johnson explains.
1: This year, major companies like Kraft Heinz, General Mills, and PepsiCo have stated they will voluntarily remove all artificial dyes from their products within the next 2 years, replacing them with natural colors.
2: Meanwhile, several states are joining the effort to restrict these ingredients with the same time frame. The Food and Drug Administration is also doing its part by banning the synthetic red dye 3 by 2027 while approving three new natural food colors.
3: This administration is not interested in continuing down the path of doing the same old things as we watch our nation's children get sicker.
2: Some studies suggest a link between artificial food dyes and neurobehavioral issues in children, including hyperactivity and problems paying attention.
4: The magic related to color, it all happens right here.
2: Sensient Technologies in St. Louis makes natural food colors using things like beets, turmeric, and carrots. It's seeing a surge in orders, which means more time will be needed to meet the demand.
4: Tens of millions of pounds of these products need to be grown, pulled out of the ground, extracted, extract the color from them.
1: While virtually all health experts agree the idea of processed food companies getting rid of artificial dyes is a good one, many see it as a brilliant marketing move if it convinces consumers that no synthetic dyes equals healthy products.
5: Picking artificial dyes out of Skittles is still going to leave you with Skittles. And so one of my concerns is that what if that puts sort of a halo of health on Skittles now that they have something other than artificial dyes?
2: Author Michael Moss investigated many processed foods and believes the amount of sugar companies put into their products is far more dangerous than the synthetic colors.
5: Sugar they call the bliss point because they work up formulas. They call this food engineering to achieve the perfect amount of sweetness in products. They've marched around the store adding sugar, engineering bliss points to things that never used to be sweet before.
2: Products like yogurt, bread, and pasta sauce.
6: What we're really doing with this is a magician's trick. It's look over there, and these food dyes are the troublemaker when, in fact, the actual trouble is in these processed foods themselves.
2: As a physician, Dr. Stephen Gundry says companies' use of the chemical glyphosate on almost all conventionally grown grains scares him.
6: So they found out that they could spray normal crops, normal wheat, normal oats, normal corn, normal soybeans with glyphosate and kill it so that they can have their giant combines, their harvesters, on a field on a particular date.
2: The International Agency for Research on Cancer classified glyphosate as probably carcinogenic to humans. Since then, the product's parent company has spent approximately $11 billion settling lawsuits over the cancer allegation. The chemical has also been leaked to leaky gut, which can cause migraines, fatigue, and autoimmune diseases, according to Gundry.
6: So glyphosate was discovered by Monsanto Corporation in the 1970s, and it was actually patented not as a weed killer, not as an herbicide, but as an antibiotic. And that should raise our eyebrows, number one.
2: Health and Human Services Secretary Robert F. Kennedy Jr. says eliminating artificial dyes is just the beginning of his fight against the processed food industry. Others predict a short fight ending in defeat, largely because of the industry's influence through campaign contributions, economic impact, and political power.
6: The problem with fighting it from RFK's standpoint is that Congress, which eventually makes the laws, has an interest in monetarily supporting their campaigns.
5: Frankly, I think he's at the wrong agency, because the vast, you know, the vast power to regulate and change our eating habits lies not at HHS, Department of Health and Human Services. It lies with the Agriculture Department. And by and large, the Agriculture Department is controlled and dominated by this handful of processed food companies.
2: So even with no artificial dyes, health experts advise staying away from processed foods and going the natural way, even if it takes time to convert those around the table.
5: That if you serve plain steamed broccoli to your kids 20 times, you know, by the 21st time, they may actually like it. And it worked in our family. My boys are now 25 and 20. And I tell you, even today, they come over and they're asking for plain steamed broccoli.
2: Lori Johnson, CBN News.
0: Well, natural foods is definitely the way to go. And anything that's been processed, you have to look at. When you look at the ingredients, you know, it's a sort of a rule of thumb. If you can't pronounce it, don't eat it. And if it doesn't, you know, hit that standard. Another thing to really watch out for is that high fructose corn syrup. That has absolutely been linked to the obesity epidemic in the United States. Sugar in all of its forms has now been linked to mental decline in your old age. All of these things, you know, you really pay attention to, and pay attention to what you're eating. Regardless of what the government does, and regardless of what is on the grocery store shelf, you have control over what you eat. And so please take control. I, for one, applaud what Kennedy is doing to eliminate these dyes. They've been illegal in Europe for a long time, and it's about time we caught up with that. Terry?
7: Well, up next, dizzy spells, headaches, severe stuttering. This boy's life was totally upended by a concussion. See how he receives an instant healing miracle. That's coming up. And then Gordon and I are going to be praying for you right after this.
8: The thing we really like about CBN is we know that our money is going to a good cause. We know that the money is well spent. We know that they're good stewards of our money. We know that they take really good care to make sure that they aren't wasting our resources.
9: When you are putting together the things that you want to happen in your legacy, in your will and testament, and your thought is to leave things that you work very hard for your family, CBN's part of the family. 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
8: But CBN is in the soul business, just like the Lord is.
9: The whole point is to bring people into the kingdom. That's what we want to do. That's what CBN does.
8: If you want to give to a good cause and make sure your money's well taken care of, give to CBN.
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11: It was so intense with the sinus pressure that it was to the point where my jaws were even hurting from coughing so intensely. It was a battle. It really was. He kept saying to me, "This tube will pass." So I just stand up and say, I'm waiting on you, Lord. I just kept confessing, God is my healer. He is my healer. They were to the section where they were talking about people receiving healings. They were going to pray for anyone who was sick.
12: Now, there's someone, you heard the report about sinus conditions, and you're saying, please say sinus conditions. So for you, I'm saying sinus condition. All of that inflammation, everything that seems to be swollen and closed up, open now in Jesus' name.
11: I jumped up, and my spirit just kind of leaped, and I said, that's for me, Lord, that's it. You think maybe he's not mindful of those things, but he's mindful of everything. He's just faithful, and he is our healer.

0: Welcome back to the 700 Club for the CBN Newsbreak. As the nation nears the 4th of July holiday, a heat wave is spreading from the South and Midwest into the Northeast. More than half of the country is under heat alerts. Feel like temperatures are topping 100 degrees from Nashville to New England, accompanied by possible thunderstorms. Some states report power outages. An emergency order has been issued for the country's largest power grid, serving 13 states in Washington, D.C., allowing it to operate at maximum capacity. In Colorado, a Democrat primary with a surprising outcome. Democratic socialist Milot Kairos beat a 30-year incumbent to become the candidate for a seat in the House of Representatives. Kairos is the latest in a slew of Democratic socialists who've won primary challenges against incumbents this year, most notably in New York, where three Democratic socialists won primary contests, the trend causing concerns for party leaders who are hoping to retake the House in the midterm elections. Want to remind you, you can always get the latest from CBN News by going to our website. 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
16: According to his family, Mitchell never stops talking, and that's music to their ears. Because not long ago, Mitchell almost completely stopped talking after a concussion left him with agonizing headaches and a severe stutter.
17: Mitchell was a very outgoing kid, always into something, always full of life and energy.
18: That is, until the day his mother Karen and his grandmother Carolyn got the call that 13-year-old Mitchell Sheffield had had an accident at school and hit his head. They rushed him to urgent care and then to the emergency room.
17: They did scans and tests on him and said that he had received a concussion on the right side of his brain. And it's the part of the brain that controls your speech. While we were in the emergency room, he started having a stuttering problem. They said that you can take medications for the pain and that the stuttering may or may not go away. He may or may not get his speech back.
18: That diagnosis put Mitchell's dreams in jeopardy. From the time he was a little boy, he'd wanted to be a pastor.
12: He had this desire to go to church and desire to sing and the desire to play. He plays by ear and he can play anything people want to hear. God's blessed him with that gift. He looked forward to coming to my house, not to watch cartoons, but to talk about God.
19: And him not being able to speak was a very serious problem.
18: Over the next 2 days, Mitchell's headaches and other symptoms became more intense.
19: Stuttering started gradually getting worse. He started having dizzy spells. Walking across the floor was a challenge for him. We decided to take him to another ER in our area.
12: Now they said the same thing. It's just a concussion. It's going to take a while.
18: On Monday, they took Mitchell to see a neurologist.
12: We thought, man, this guy knows what he's doing. He's going to help us. But he didn't give us any hope. They said it's going to take time. If it's going to take time, why is it getting worse?
18: Mitchell's church prayed for him. Later at home, his mom decided to anoint him with oil and join together in prayer as a family.
19: We asked for Mitchell's healing, and we were expecting him to be healed instantly.
12: We were desperate, you know, for him to get better.
18: Aaron also made a video of Mitchell asking people to pray and posted it on Facebook.
20: I have been having a headache. I like a migraine.
19: And we were amazed at the responses that we got from people all over the world saying how they were praying for him.
18: However, Mitchell's condition wasn't improving.
12: We wanted him to get better, and instead he was going downhill. We were all frustrated and concerned.
19: Mitchell gradually went into deep depression. He started secluding himself. He started withdrawing from the family. He went in the bedroom, shut the door. He wanted darkness. He didn't want any light. He didn't want any sound. And he struggled so hard to talk, to get a sentence out.
12: Get frustrated because he couldn't talk. And it was really scary to see him like that, struggling like that.
19: He just got to where he wouldn't talk anymore.
18: Then on Saturday, June 8th, 8 days after the accident, Mitchell was lying on the sofa at his grandmother's when he says the Lord told him to go outside and pray. At first, he resisted. Finally, Mitchell obeyed and made his way outside.
21: I began to pray, and I began to beg God, Lord, I can't deal with this any longer. I beg you that you'll heal me. The anointing of the Holy Spirit came upon me, and instead of saying, God, I beg you to heal me, I began to say, God, I thank you for healing me. Instantly, my headache went away. Stuttering, dizziness, anxiety went away. I was so filled with joy, I couldn't explain it. I knew that God healed me. I knew that God touched me, and I never stuttered again.
18: Mitchell ran inside to share the news.
12: He started speaking. He started worshiping, thanking the Lord. It was a glorious time. It was a miracle. I mean, and I saw it. When you see something with your eyes, you know it's real, you know.
19: He started jumping up and down and screaming and praising God.
22: God has healed me, and I am going to praise God for it, because look at me now. I'm talking like crazy.
12: And he hasn't stopped talking since.
21: My faith elevated that day, and it hasn't came down since. I'll never forget saying, Lord, from this moment on, I will do anything for you.
18: Mitchell is back to preaching, playing the piano, and singing. His greatest joy is sharing Christ with others.
21: We have a reason to praise God every day, just by waking up in the morning, having breath in our lungs. When you feel like all hope is lost, there still is a God who will never leave you nor forsake you. When you finally break through that wall and praise Him, that's when He'll touch you. That's when He'll heal you.
16: I love the way he doesn't want to stop talking about what God has done for him. He doesn't want to stop talking because he can. You know, God understands our hearts. He understands our needs. He understands our broken bodies. He understands our broken relationships, our financial needs, all of that. I was just reading again today that he's never not with us. He's always there. We can always go to him. And that's exactly what we want to do in this time in the program today. We want to pray with you and for you. This is an email that came from Emma. She says, one day during prayer, Gordon had said that there's someone who's having trouble with their right arm and has shooting pains down their arm and that God is healing it. I didn't immediately believe it was for me because it didn't quite sound like my arm. I said, I'll believe that was for me if my arm doesn't hurt tomorrow. Well, sure enough, the next day I moved my arm in all ways and directions, and that pain I've had for years was no longer there. I cried and gave thanks to God and told everyone that I knew of my arm, that God had healed it. The very next time I tuned in, I was watching with my husband. Terry said there's so many suffering from eczema right now and God's healing them. I immediately started crying and thanking God before she finished saying eczema because I already knew it was for me. I looked at my husband and said, first God healed my arm and now He's healed my eczema. Amen. Praise the Lord.
0: Well, here's Sue from California. She's 80 years young, experienced excruciating knee pain for years. The chronic pain made it almost impossible to walk. And then one day, Terry said, there's someone you have knee issues, like you can't bend down to do your gardening, even in the house. When you try to do things, your knees are just a problem. They ache. They hurt. You don't want to have surgery. God's healing you right now. Do you feel that? That warmth coming into your knees? Just begin to thank Him. Bend down to see what He's doing. Stand up again. He's healing your body. Well, Sue screamed, that's me. She felt the power of God like electricity from the top of her head to the soles of her feet. She raised her arm and praised God for her complete healing. Praise is the pathway. God inhabits the praises of His people. Let your request be made known with thanksgiving. So why are you thanking? You're not thanking Him for the problem. You're thanking Him for the solution. And who's the solution? Well, it's Jesus. When were your sins forgiven? Well, they were forgiven 2,000 years ago on a cross. He sacrificed Himself so that we wouldn't suffer the consequences of sin. We wouldn't suffer under any curse of sin. We would walk free and be children of God again. That's what He paid for. He paid with His blood, with His life, with His soul. It's already done. Now, when were you healed? Same time, 2,000 years ago. So Mitchell found the great secret. When he broke through to the anointing, his begging prayer became praise. And in that praise and thanksgiving, he realized it's already been done. And if it's already been done, well, then I can have it right now. Here's the key to miracles. You find it in the Gospel of Mark. It's in your Bible. It's in chapter 11. When you stand praying, believe that you have already received and you will have it. It is that thank you that gives you the breakthrough. Thank you for the cross. Thank you for by your stripes I am healed. Thank you that you have already done it for me. Before I even asked, before I was even born, you created this miracle for me. Thank you for it. When you have that thank you with all of your being, you'll get the miracle that you need. Now, we're going to pray. So pray believing and pray with thanksgiving, and God will do all the rest. Lord God Almighty, we come to You. We come to You believing in the One that You sent, believing in Jesus, Your only begotten Son, who offered Himself as a sacrifice for all of us. We thank You for it. We thank You for the propitiation of our sin, that the blood was sprinkled on Your mercy seat. We thank You for Your mercy and Your salvation and Your deliverance and Your healing. We thank You for all of it now. In Jesus' name, amen. There's someone you suffer with severe migraines. It's just unbearable for you, and God is healing you of all of that. In the name of Jesus, be restored and be made whole. Terry?
16: There's someone else you have, you're dealing with hair loss. I think it's alopecia maybe, and it's just started coming out. You're really terrified. I mean, it's not just the loss of the hair, it's the humiliation of it for you. God sees your situation. I actually think you might have some kind of vitamin deficiency, but at any rate, God's healing you from that. Would you just lift up your hands and praise Him and thank Him?
0: There's someone, you've got a withered leg, it's your right leg, and because of non-user, I don't know if, were you born this way? God's healing you. It's a tremendous miracle. You're feeling strength, energy, new growth in that, and the muscles returning. In the name of Jesus, be healed and be made whole.
16: Someone else, you've experienced some considerable hearing loss, and especially your right ear. God's just restoring that to you right now. Just begin to move your head slowly around. You're just going to hear it slowly, gently come back.
0: Someone, you're deaf in your left ear, God's healing. He's opening it up. He's restoring everything. It's a tremendous miracle. God is doing just amazing miracles right now. So if you're deaf in both ears, in right ear and left ear, just put your hands on your ears. In the name of Jesus, be healed. Ears were made to hear. May they be opened now. If you suffer with any form of blindness, cover your eyes with your hands. Just in the name of Jesus, eyes were made to see. No more cataracts, no more retinal problems, and no more optic nerve problems. In the name of Jesus, be healed and be restored now. Lord God, we thank you. We thank you for all that you've done for us. 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We take it now in Jesus' name. Amen. If you've been healed, let us know. 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If you need prayer, we're here for you. We want to pray until you see the answer. That's the prayer that perseveres and doesn't give up. It's the importune widow that knocks on the door until you get the answer. We're here for you. 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
16: Terry? Well, still ahead, a struggling single mom takes a step of faith with her finances. See how that leads to a 700% salary increase over the life of her career. So also ahead, we're going to be bringing it on with your email questions. David wants to know, are the times of the Gentiles over now because the Jews are in their land? Stay tuned for Gordon's answer. That's later on today's show.

0: I do not ask for these only, but also for those who believe in me through their word, that they may all be one, just as you, Father, are in me and I in you, that they also may be in us, so that the world may believe that you have sent me. The glory that you have given me, I have given to them, that they may be one, even as we are one. John 17, verses 20 through 22. It's easy to look at the headlines today and feel discouraged. There is so much division in this nation, even inside the church. So today, let's pray for unity amongst the body of Christ, the foundation for national revival. Let's pray. Heavenly Father, we lift up the body of Christ, your precious bride, in prayer. Lord, will your Holy Spirit help us to repent, forgive, and unite with our fellow brothers and sisters in Christ, regardless of our differences. Jesus, help us to be one as you and the Father are one. Help us to come together in love so that the world may know who we are through our unity. In Jesus' name we pray. Amen.
1: We also had members who fought in the war to fight for the cause of liberty.
2: Making sure that army is staffed and supplied. He's able to identify British intelligence agents and send that information on to Washington. After they've served in the army, they look forward to a government which gives to bigotry no sanction, to persecution no assistance.
3: Washington's words are powerful because they express an idea of a world that's different from the one everybody grew up in.
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9: Marta was stressed out, living paycheck to paycheck, so she prayed for something better. That led to a number of raises and promotions. It also gave Marta complete peace of mind.
10: As a single mom raising three children, Marta Pena's finances were stretched to the breaking point.
11: Most of the time, it was living paycheck to paycheck, with the stress of wondering, am I doing things right? Are we going to have enough? Because there really wasn't any savings.
10: Marta prayed for something more. One Sunday, she walked into a church that would change her life forever.
11: They were just singing and praising God, and the people looked so happy. I thought, this is amazing. And I had been asking the Lord, what's in this Bible?
10: She gave her life to Christ and began learning about God's promises. But when she heard about tithing, she hesitated.
11: Said, surely God knows that I cannot afford to give him 10%. But when I really began to study in Malachi, I read that we could test God on that. And there's promises attached to it. It says he'll open the windows of heaven and pour out a blessing that we won't be even able to take it all in. So that next Sunday, I wrote out a check for $106.41.
10: She gave it with fear. But the very next week, Marta got an unexpected raise that increased her monthly salary by the exact same amount.
11: Oh my goodness. You know, God, your word is true. Once I started tithing, I didn't stop. And having gotten that raise and getting the promotions, it just made life much easier, not just the giving, but also in learning more about the Lord. It just gave me peace. in my thinking, peace in my life, and it just helped me raise my children. It helped me maintain my sanity, knowing that God is faithful.
10: Marta spent her career in the logistics industry as a licensed customs broker, the third largest port in the United States.
11: I did receive promotions going from being an entry rider to a supervisor. I've moved up to management positions. I've been a branch manager. I've been a vice president of different companies. So God has just continued to bless.
10: Then at 62, she was recruited by the third largest logistics company in the world.
11: I had an increase in responsibility in being a promotion, and it once again just showed me that the Lord is so faithful.
10: When Marta retired at 73, her salary represented a 700% increase over where she began in her career.
11: I've said it to my grandson, you have to make sure that you tithe. If you don't do anything else, you've got to tithe. Because if you tithe, then things will go well for you. I've seen it in my life. I know that it's true.
10: Marta's trust in God inspires her to also give to ministries like CBN, where she sees the impact of generosity in action.
11: I give to CBN because CBN does bring that hope to other people. They go to the places that are traumatized and have had devastation, and I want to be a part of it. So CBN, I feel, is like a partner in my life.
10: Today, whether Marta is harvesting from her garden or creating beauty on a canvas, her life reflects the joy and peace of trusting God.
11: Trust the Lord with your finances. Be obedient. Give that 10%. I did it with fear and trepidation, and God just showed me that he was faithful and he was true to his word.
9: And he'll show you too, just as he showed Marta, he'll be faithful to you. The promise is secure. Give and it will be given unto you. Heaped up, pressed down, running over will be poured into your lap. The measure you use determines what's measured back to you. So for Marta, she's praying, Lord, you surely know I can't afford 10%. And she doesn't get a response. And so, okay, faith can be spelled R-I-S-K. It's a risk. And she took the risk. She said, okay, I see this in my Bible too. I'll do it. I'll take 10%. And she was to the penny. And then God gave her a raise that matched that to the penny. That is incredible. He was showing off to say, okay, you took the risk. Here's now my response. And the blessings kept coming, a lifetime of blessing because she was obedient to give. If that's you, if

0: of natural disasters, the turmoil that seems to be gripping our entire world, we need to preach the gospel more than ever. We have to finish the assignment that Jesus gave us, to preach the gospel to every nation, every tribe, every tongue. Let's do it together. Let's go out. Last year, we were we're over 70 nations now, and as part of Superbook, 70 different languages. We want to take that to all of the broadcast languages around the world, so everyone has an opportunity to know the stories of the Bible, to know the story of Jesus, the story of salvation, and have the gospel preached. We're doing now 21 different production centers around the world, producing local programs of miracles of what people have seen Jesus do in their country, in their lives, and then a host of that show inviting them to pray, to receive salvation, to receive miracles. 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
3: You considered yourself an atheist.
4: Yeah.
3: What did you specifically have against Christianity?
4: My dad was a former music minister. You know, I saw a lot of hurt in that church.
3: In 2015, Walker lost his record deal and had their family van repossessed by the label. That's when Craig decided to give their family van to Walker.
4: Their unconditional love, it was so different from what we were used to. I went and got a Bible and just started reading and reading and reading.
5: It was amazing to watch the transformation and the just the power of the Holy Spirit.
3: Walker had given his life to Christ and couldn't wait to share the news with Craig.
4: I said, I believe.
6: Are you telling me that you believe that Jesus is the Son of God and that you want to live your life for Him? He said, that's exactly what I'm saying.
7: Melissa and her husband Rick have come a long way from when they met. Melissa was in real estate. Rick had been living on credit cards, trying to start a number of businesses, and was $80,000 in debt. All the while, the Hennants were tithing, and the newly married couple started working their way out of the red.
8: I think I had bought into society saying, here's what you should have. I simply asked God, do I have money before you? I asked God to forgive me instantly. I told God, whether I make a lot of money or not, I'm done striving.
7: Today, Rick and Melissa have three children and choose to live way below their means so they can help the poor. They've already built 13 orphanages and a freedom house in India.
9: What I loved about Operation Blessing is that we were really able to see the fruit of that gift.
8: Now I have the hunger to make more money so we truly can give to all of these places, because there's a lot of need out there.
10: It's satisfying to win games in the NFL, and I think ultimately knowing as a follower of Christ that our ultimate satisfaction comes from Christ. Football is an amazing game, but it's a terrible God. If we put all our identity in it, it'll let us down as times. And so continue to rely on Him. If it wasn't for Jesus, I wouldn't be where I am. I just thank God that I'm not where I was before, and I just think that's the process of sanctification is an ongoing thing. It's just an ongoing process of wanting to become more like Christ. Just like the Word says, you know, if we draw near to God, He'll draw near to us. When I start my day in the Word and come into work, I have a heavenly perspective in a way to impact somebody's life, to serve Him, to serve the kingdom. When adversity hits and it strikes in a game, it's easy to, you know, you can freak out and it could be something going wrong or something like that, but He really keeps me calm and steady throughout the game, day in and day out. That's the reason you're here, is to impact souls for the kingdom and to be a blessing to others.
11: We have some time left to take some of your email questions. And Gordon, this first one comes from David, who says, are the times of the Gentiles over now because the Jews are

0: in their land?
1: David, that's a great question. And you go back to 1948, the founding of the modern state of Israel, and just the rejoicing over that. But at that time, Jerusalem was not under the control of Israel. And actually, in the Jewish quarter, it was illegal to be Jewish. It was under Jordanian control. And that is absolutely key. Even after the Six-Day War, where Jerusalem is now under the control of Israel, the Temple Mount itself is not. It's under the Temple Mount authority, and that reports back to the King of Jordan. The key is not Israel. The key is when Jerusalem is no longer trodden under the foot of the Gentiles. That's the time when the times of the Gentiles are fulfilled. We haven't seen that yet. We are in the time of the final ingathering. And it's the greatest advance of Christianity in the history of the world. And we're seeing it in our generation. Now's the time to complete the Great Commission. Now's the time for every tribe, every tongue, every nation to hear that wonderful good news. So let's redouble our efforts to preach the gospel, because that's the time. That's our generation, and we're living in it right now.
0: Gordon, this is from Mary, who says, "Hi, Gordon. Could you explain 2 Kings 2:22 through 23? It was pretty upsetting to me, and I can't get it out of my mind. Cursing children in the name of the Lord, that bothers me."
1: It bothers Jesus. So you look at it and you go, what happened? Here's the passage. It's from 2 Kings 2. Then he went up. It's Elisha. And so Elijah has gone up to heaven. The mantle has been passed to Elisha. And he went to Bethel. As he was going up the road, some children came from the city, mocked him, and said, "Go up, you bald head." So they're ridiculing him. And they're ridiculing what happened to Elijah when Elijah was taken up to heaven. And I think that's the key to that verse. And it's one of the unforgivables to go after the anointing, to go after the transfer of prophetic authority over the nation of Israel. And so that's the reason for it. But when you looked at the New Testament, Jesus says, we're of a different spirit. And this is from Luke chapter 9. And he's going to the Samaritans. They did not receive him because his face was set for the journey to Jerusalem. So he was to the Jew first, and he was set to go to Jerusalem for his sacrifice. His disciples, and these are close to him, James and John, "Do you want us to command fire to come down from heaven and consume them just as Elijah did?" So they're going back to the time when Elijah called down fire and consumed the sacrifice over the prophets of Baal. And he says, "No, you do not know what manner of spirit you are, for the Son of Man did not come to destroy men's lives, but to save them." And they went to another village. So here, the insult isn't to the anointing. It's not to the Holy Spirit. It's to the authority of Jesus. And he says, "You don't know what spirit. I came to save." And so in that salvation, that's the message we need to preach. It's not a message of cursing or destruction and don't pray down fire from heaven. Let's pray salvation to every nation. That's our message, and that's our command from our commander-in-chief. Here's a word from James. "If any of you lack wisdom, let him ask of God, and it will be given to him." God bless you.
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0: 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Plus, hope on a horseback, a ranch dedicated to helping traumatized souls. And Troy Miller from the National Religious Broadcasters taking a strong stand for Israel. All this and more coming up on this edition of Jerusalem Dateline.
9: Hello and welcome to this edition of Jerusalem Dateline. I'm Julie Stahl.
10: And I'm Paul Strand. There's a tense quiet in the Middle East today. It seemed like the U.S. and Iran were about to continue negotiations in Doha, but that just got called off in the last few hours.
9: Meanwhile, Israel and Lebanon signed an agreement, moving them closer to a peace deal, and the Israeli military marked 1,000 days since the October 7th war began. Here's the latest on these and other stories.
0: CENTCOM released footage of its strikes on Iranian missile storage, coastal radar, and mine layer capabilities over the weekend, following an Iranian drone attack on a commercial vessel in the Strait of Hormuz. Later, Iran targeted a second ship and U.S. interests in Kuwait and Bahrain.
11: If the Iranian regime thinks for a second that President Trump is going to stand by, while Iran continues to attack international shipping without a response, or our bases without a response, they're sadly mistaken.
0: U.S. Ambassador to the U.N. Mike Waltz told Fox News Sunday that 143 nations agree with the U.S. that it's a violation of international law for Iran to charge tolls and fees to operate the strait.
11: So they're completely isolated here. President Trump's not going to stand for it. And meanwhile, we continue to move ships out by the dozens every day, and world oil prices are not just stable, they're dropping.
0: President Trump issued another warning on Truth Social Sunday, threatening the Islamic Republic of Iran will no longer exist if he's forced to return to military operations. A U.S. official said the two sides have agreed to stand down for now and continue talks, but Iran has not confirmed. Meanwhile, Israel and Lebanon signed a U.S.-mediated agreement in Washington late Friday, bringing the two countries closer to peace.
12: As I said, today is the first step. This first step sometimes is the hardest one, but it's an important one and the one we've taken together. And we're very grateful that this has come about.
13: The trilateral framework we signed today is a first step on the road to restoring Lebanese sovereignty and territorial integrity, securing a permanent and final cessation of hostilities.
0: Prime Minister Benjamin Netanyahu described it as an historic accomplishment and said the U.S. and Lebanon recognized Israel's right to maintain a presence in southern Lebanon as long as it's needed for its security.
14: We will continue to hold it until Hezbollah and the rest of the terrorist organizations are disarmed and until no further threat to Israel is posed from Lebanon. I want you to know this is a massive blow to Iran and Hezbollah.
0: Standing by a map of Lebanon and the Israeli border, Netanyahu described a program testing the Lebanese army's abilities to disarm Hezbollah in two areas, which Israel will then verify.
15: At the last minute, Qatari officials announced U.S. envoys Steve Witkoff and Jared Kushner will not meet with Iranian negotiators today in Doha after days of fighting between the two sides.
16: You know, oil prices are way down. We hit $69 today. It was higher than that prior to the denuclearization of Iran fight that we have, which we're doing very well.
15: Israeli Defense Minister Israel Katz says if Iran attacks Israel, it will spark the third Iran war. It could happen within 2 days. My directive to the IDF is to prepare for a blue and white operation in Iran. Israeli President Isaac Herzog said Israel dreams of peace.
17: But Iran's desire to become a nuclear threshold state is a tangible threat to Israel. And Iran's audacity to dictate the future of Lebanon undermines the possibility of moving towards peace and security.
15: Monday, Israeli commanders marked 1,000 days of fighting for Israel. The series of wars that began with the October 7, 2023 massacre by Hamas has seen fighting with Hamas in Gaza, Hezbollah in Lebanon, and with Iran, which has launched more than 1,000 ballistic missiles at Israeli civilians. 1,000 days and 1,000 nights that we have been fighting in one of the longest, most complex, and most demanding wars we have ever known. And the fighting continues both in southern Lebanon and in Gaza, where Israeli intelligence reports Hamas is using the October 2025 ceasefire to build new rocket positions and take control of humanitarian goods. Israel is carrying out near-daily strikes against Hamas leaders and terrorist infrastructure. Over the past 3 months, IDF engineering forces worked to seal a nearly 10-mile tunnel in Gaza, which had about 80 living spaces and served as a Hamas command and control center under a residential neighborhood. The IDF used more than 30,000 cubic meters of concrete to do the job. Hundreds of Gazans took to the streets last Friday, demanding an end to Hamas rule, better living conditions, and a dignified future. But armed Hamas operatives threatened the demonstrators. Coming up, mixed signals and tensions rising. Analysis with CBN's Paul Strand.
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9: Welcome back. I'm joined by my colleague, Paul Strand. Paul, what are your thoughts on the Strait of Hormuz?
10: Isn't this so confusing? It's like I just thought that Iran had decided to have talks with Oman about how to manage it, and then they go and shoot a couple of ships out there, and then the U.S., which is all about the peace deal, it seems, and they're fighting, and the whole weekend was filled with fighting, and then supposedly Iran at the last second says to Trump, well, we want to talk, and then they say, no, we don't. So I'm confused as can be. I think also here in Israel, people are so confused because they're saying, what is Trump doing? I mean, for one thing, we can't let the Strait of Hormuz, we can't let Iran own it and be bombing ships all the time and stuff like that, or taxing them, I think, what do they want, $2 million a ship to go through there? Nothing like that's ever happened before. No international waterways like that. And so I think, you know, in Israel, there's a little bit of panic about is President Trump being, you know,
9: bamboozled
10: by the Iranians.
9: Yeah.
10: And I've heard advice here in Israel that Israelis chill out because President Trump, everybody here has said he's the best president that Iran has ever seen in America. Maybe we should trust him some. Yeah. And I personally think he's maybe really saying, let's give peace a chance. I mean, supposedly in the deal, the MOU, the Memorandum of Understanding, Iran will eventually get hundreds of billions of dollars. And he's thinking, well, if they think long term, maybe they're going like, yeah, let's have a decade of peace here where we pile up the money, we can rebuild all our systems, right. We can secretly keep working on nukes, things like that. And then, but there's this other thought that what he's trying to do is get the gas prices down, get America through the midterms,
1: right.
10: Because if he loses the midterms, if the Republican Party goes down in massive defeat,
1: right.
10: He really can't do anything. So
1: yeah.
10: To preserve his own power is also a very positive thing for Israel. And so he may just be putting the brakes on and saying, let's get through this election, then I'll deal with the Iranians.
1: Yeah, well, you know, and I think for Israel, they're looking at it and saying, look, if Iran really wanted peace, they'd stop paying the proxies to try to destroy us and get rid of us. Exactly. And, you know, and here's Israel, on a positive note, signing this deal with Lebanon. I mean, that's amazing. It shows where Lebanon is really coming from, or at least some of the people in the government.
10: Sure. Mm-hmm.
1: They really do want peace. They don't want to fight with Israel. It would be a whole lot more prosperous if they, you know, had trade and everything else together.
10: Mm-hmm.
1: But it's really Hezbollah, and who does Hezbollah belong to? Iran.
10: Right.
1: So Iran is the occupier, not Israel.
10: And I think a lot of people may think, why doesn't if the Lebanese don't like Hezbollah being this big power there and Iran having so much control, why don't they just boot them out? And I think people have to understand that this is tens of thousands of troops in Hezbollah, and they're so heavily armed.
1: Yeah.
10: Now, the U.S. is one of the big backers of the Lebanese army, but they decided a long time ago, because they think Hezbollah has so infiltrated the Lebanese army, they would never give them any heavy arms. So we are now asking the little weak Lebanese army, go in there and boot out Hezbollah, disarm them. It's like, how do you, you know, if you've just got a little tiny gun and they've got missiles and rockets aimed at you, how do you convince them to give up those missiles and rockets? So
1: yeah.
10: I think it's a lot more complicated than people realize, and that Hezbollah is a lot more stronger than the Lebanese army.
1: Yeah, for sure. Plus there's the point that, okay, Hezbollah is Shiite, and there are Shiites in the Lebanese army. So you're almost, I heard an expert say this the other day, you're almost invoking a civil war. You're asking mm-hmm. Shiites to fight Shiites.
10: Mm-hmm.
1: And that is like a no-no.
10: Mm-hmm.
1: So it's going to be complicated.
10: Now, what do you think, though? The other big thing is Hamas and Israel.
1: Yeah.
10: And right now, Israel, I think Prime Minister Netanyahu is saying they want to go up from 50% control of Gaza to 70%. And here's Hamas, meanwhile, saying, you know, everybody wants them disarmed. But I think if I understand it right, they're saying, well, we'll put down our arms, but only after Israel goes. And I look at Israel as maybe the only force that could take their arms away. So
1: right.
10: What do you think about the whole situation right now in Gaza?
1: Well, you know, Israel has been striking. It's been clear they've been trying to rebuild. You know, we said that in the stories. And also, like, you know, the prime minister said in the beginning, everybody said, oh, give us just, you know, leave Gaza and we'll give you all the hostages back. And it's like, no, it doesn't work that way. And then, you know, what, a year or two later, they take more and do the same? No, it doesn't work that way. And I think, you know, Israel is pretty savvy to the fact that they really helped the Gazans. They gave up land 20 years, you know, before, mm-hmm. 18 years before October 7th. They gave them land. They gave them businesses. They gave them all sorts of things. And they got October 7th in return. So I don't think Israel's going to be tricked again.
10: Yeah, and it's disturbing that right now, with Israel wanting to take more control there to stop the terrorists of Hamas, and President Trump seems to be saying, no, I've got this big, giant board of peace, international and all that. Israel, cool your jets. And I'm a little bit worried that if Israel cools its jets, Hamas is going to turn its jets back on full force.
1: Yeah, that's for sure. Well, we'll have to wait and see what happens and pray.
10: Amen.
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10: Near the ancient road where locals say the Good Samaritan traveled, horses are helping heal the invisible wounds of war.
9: One Israeli rancher is restoring hope to trauma survivors with the help of Christian friends and American cowboys. Joshua Swanson brings us the story.
25: Just east of Jerusalem sits a place dedicated to healing. Many believe this is the area where Jesus talked about the Good Samaritan, a story of compassion for the wounded. Today, those same themes come to life at Ruthie's ranch.
26: Hi, new guy.
25: For Ruthie Mann, horses have always been part of her story. As a child, she dreamed of one day having a ranch of her own.
26: I was like 5 years old, and I asked my dad, every ranch, stop, I want to do a ride, since every year like this. And it was my dream.
25: Ruthie's ranch serves more than 350 children facing trauma. After October 7th, soldiers began arriving as well, including a former student severely wounded when his tank crew came under attack.
26: One of the kids that were born, not born, but raised by me since he was 7 years old, he wounded badly.
25: Okay.
26: In the tank. The whole crew of the tank were killed. And he was out of conscious for a month. And the first thing that he did after he came back home, after nearly 3 months, he came here to the ranch. See the horses, see us. And he's still getting treatment every week.
25: Soldiers can have unseen wounds, and for many, the horses became central to their healing.
26: When I first get him to the arena with the horses, he was so aggressive. I'm not saying anything, but he sees the horse like running crazy, and he said, whoa, what's going up? Because this is the best mirror for him.
25: The horses responded to the soldier's stress.
26: And now we can take this scene and stop working and say, okay, let's start to get ourselves calmed down.
25: For security reasons, we're concealing this soldier's identity, who after years of service in an elite intelligence unit began struggling with the trauma of war.
27: I started having a panic attack and a nightmare. It's very funny, but like when some child are riding on a skateboard,
25: yeah.
27: You know?
25: Yeah.
27: It reminds the sound of the missiles.
25: Wow.
27: Like the...
25: Really?
27: Yeah.
25: And so what would happen to you physically?
27: You doesn't sleep much, you doesn't eat.
25: Yeah.
27: You don't want to get off the bed, but this is behind me.
25: Working with horses helped him regain something he thought he had lost.
27: When I come here, I like naturally relax.
25: After multiple deployments following October 7th, Lieutenant Commander Elia found refuge at the ranch.
27: Without this place, I don't know what I was going to do.
25: Standing among the horses, he sees the ranch offering something desperately needed by him and other soldiers.
27: This place is medicine for us.
25: As the need grew, help arrived from an unexpected place, Christian cowboys from America.
28: October 7th.
29: Yeah.
28: The war breaks out.
29: Yep.
28: And you decide you need to call the cowboys.
29: I had some buddies that I'd grown up with. I said, guys, hey. Because Charlie's hardcore. Called him and I said, guys, hey, would you come? And they all dropped everything they were doing. Literally, hay bales stayed in the fields, and they just all came.
28: Charlie, what makes you hardcore?
30: That's a good question.
29: Look at it.
25: Perhaps it was because these cowboys made headlines. When others were fleeing the war, they were headed in to help.
31: We were the only non-Jewish people in that line waiting for security.
0: It goes out on some social media or something, and by the time we landed in Tel Aviv, we had people walking up, shaking our hands, wanting to take pictures with us.
10: After arriving at Ruthie's ranch, they found more than just a construction project.
0: We turned into a family, like, instantly, yeah, almost.
10: Together, they began building a resilience center for IDF soldiers using stones gathered from the surrounding hills.
28: So all this stone was found or grabbed from
29: the hillside, yes.
28: On the hillside. What is it about this place that's so special?
29: Yeah, I mean, we've helped to build over 100 and something farms, and I think this is probably one of the most spectacular pieces. And I think because it's helping heal.
5: When someone from another country come to here and say, "I appreciate you," it just fill the heart.
10: For Ruthie's husband, Haim, the ranch's connection to a famous biblical story isn't a coincidence, but a sign.
6: Actually, the road that you see over here is route number one that connects Jericho to Jerusalem.
28: Okay.
6: Actually, the story of the Good Samaritan happened just here.
10: For Haim, it's about helping warriors move from survival mode back to life.
28: There's something special about this place.
6: I can tell you that this is not us. Yeah. This is the guy up there. God really did something special in this place.
10: More than 2,000 years after Jesus told the story of the Good Samaritan, soldiers are finding healing and strangers from around the world are becoming family. Joshua Swanson, CBN News, the Judean Hills.
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10: In his public ministry, Jesus prioritized helping the vulnerable, women, lepers, those outcast by society. 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
11: I was in such bad mental state. 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
11: 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I knew I wasn't alone, and that made me feel so much better.
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11: I know I'm not alone. I know that God is with me, and also His angels, all the people who have helped me. 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
10: You might think religious broadcasting in the U.S. is facing a downturn, but our next guest says the opposite is actually happening.
9: Chris Mitchell interviewed Troy Miller from the National Religious Broadcasters about who's tuning in these days and the importance of standing with Israel. Here's their conversation.
13: 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I'm here in the studio with Troy Miller, who's the president of the NRB.
1: National Religious Broadcasters. For those that don't know, Troy, what is the NRB and what do you do?
2: Well, first of all, Chris, it's great to be with you. The NRB is the largest advocacy group for Christian communicators, really anywhere around the world. So in North America, we fight hard for anybody who's in Christian community. That's broadcasters, radio and television, filmmakers, publishers, authors, podcasters, and of course, all the churches today that have media. Yes, their rights to stay in the public space. That's something we really work on. And then we also work internationally for those same rights. So we call it our international advocacy, where we focus in on a number of things, including, again, that right for access, but also all of the Christian persecution, religious hate, anti-Semitism, and things that go on around the world. Yeah.
1: How would you define the status right now of Christian communicators in the U.S. in particular?
2: Well, look, Christian communicators in the U.S. are strong. We just finished some polls in the last couple of years. We did some research with the Barna Group and found out that 60% of Americans tune into Christian media at some point on a pretty regular basis. And Christian media users tune in 3 or 4 times a week. We also found out that radio is strong across the country, radio AM in particular, but radio reaches 90% of the U.S. markets. There. But here is the number we really liked. Gen Z, everybody talks about Gen Z. Gen Z is tuning into Christian media, 64% of them. They were the highest demographic, followed by millennials at 58%. So we had some pretty encouraging numbers come out of our survey.
1: That's a little counterintuitive for what people would have expected.
2: It is counterintuitive, but I think when you think about when we drilled down a little deeper and asked them why they tuned in, firstly, they just wanted to know more about the Bible. They wanted to hear more about the Bible, to hear about the Christian faith. But right behind that was they were really looking for hope, and they were also looking for authentic relationships. Don't you find that interesting? Authentic relationships. So there's a lot of, as we know, despair, depression, and loneliness in that generation, and they're turning to Christianity for answers.
1: The NRB has really taken a strong stand for Israel. I know one of the things you've done is you want to use Judea and Samaria as opposed to the term West Bank. Why the strong stand for Israel?
2: Well, words matter. And so, you know, so when I was actually teaching in a church one day, I mentioned the idea of Judea and Samaria, and somebody said, what about the West Bank? Like the West Bank was some different area, was some other area. So I actually put a map up to show them of ancient Israel and modern Israel to show them that what is referred to as the West Bank was a political term that came out of the 1967 war, and it's really the West Bank of the Jordan River. And they were surprised. And so this is one of the things we're trying to do is really educate people. And so using the correct terminology was important to us. So we put a resolution out asking all Christian communicators to use Judea and Samaria. And guess what? It also took off, and there are a number of states and other organizations that have passed similar resolutions.
1: Yeah. Is this a particularly important time to be standing with Israel right now?
2: Oh, I think it's a very important time to be standing with Israel, because I think we have to realize we're in the 250th anniversary of America, and our foundation is built on Judeo-Christian principles, morality, ethics. Our founding fathers quoted the Bible more than any other book as the source for their wisdom as they established our constitutional republic. And so Israel being under fire is really just one step away from America being under fire. But also as Christians, we know that our roots are in Judaism and our roots are in this land, the land that God promised to the Israeli people, promised to the Jewish people through the descendants of Abraham.
1: Yeah. Final question, Troy. Also, Christian Zionism has become under attack. How would you respond to
2: that? Well, to some, I think I'm the most dangerous person in America being a Christian Zionist. But again, look, the biblical, I think, evidence and the biblical reasoning is just there. God alone promised this land to people. I think we're called to support Israel. And to think about it, think about it this way. Would I actually cut off the source of my strength and the source of my power, the source of my wisdom? No. We embrace it. We support it, and we protect it.
1: Troy Miller, president of the NRB, thanks so much for joining us.
2: Thanks for having me.
1: And for our YouTube viewers, we'll have an extended interview with Troy Miller coming up.
9: That's all for this edition of Jerusalem Dateline. Thanks for joining us.
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9: 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And remember, the God who watches over Israel and you and me neither slumbers nor sleeps. I'm Julie Stahl. For all of us here at the Jerusalem Bureau, we'll see you on Friday on Jerusalem Dateline.
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18: This week on Christian World News in Iran, government officials threaten a historic Christian church, demanding they turn over the property and leave or face arrest and imprisonment. Plus, in Nigeria, militant Muslims carry out a bloody attack. At least 31 Christians are killed. And in Europe, thousands of Ukrainian children are held captive in Russia, brainwashed and trained to fight against their own country. We'll tell you about the fight to get them back. Hello, everyone. Welcome to this week's edition of Christian World News. I'm George Thomas. We begin with some very disturbing reports coming out of Iran and the regime's targeting of Christians. St. Peter's Church sits on a site established by American Presbyterian missionaries 150 years ago. It sits right there in downtown Tehran. The site includes a church, a sanctuary, residential buildings, houses, and special housing for elderly Christians. Officials of Iran's Revolutionary Guard Corps recently visited the compound and informed church leaders that the property belongs to the state, and they have 2 weeks to leave or face arrest. Joining us now is Edwin Abnous of Heart for Iran, a powerful Christian ministry that is sending the gospel direct into the Islamic nation. Edwin, great to have you on the broadcast. Let's get right to it. What's the reason that the IRGC is giving for taking over the church?
19: Yes, thank you for having me, George. Yeah. You know, the evangelical churches, unlike the ethnic churches in Iran, like Armenian or Assyrians, are really mission-oriented. So they believe in preaching the gospel to Muslims. And as a result of that, they have a lot of activity in preaching the gospel in a one-on-one fashion. And we know that tens of thousands of mosques have been shot down because of the lack of attendance. And that is what the government, Iranian government, has said. So that is not a good look for the Islamic Republic of Iran to see that people are gravitating towards a different religion. And the reports has come out in 2020 that 1.5% of Iranians, the Muslim backgrounds, have become Christians. And this is comparing to numbers of 500 before the revolution. So the Islamic Republic of Iran has not done a good job to promoting the Islam, and the Christianity is spreading. And the church has evangelical churches and Presbyterian churches as they have a major role, and they don't like it.
18: St. Peter's Church is a place of worship for Syrian and Armenian Christians. And as I mentioned at the top of the broadcast, it also takes care of elderly Christians who live on the site. Edwin, what is going to happen to them?
19: Well, we know that the government does not care what will happen to these people. They don't provide any assistance. As a matter of fact, the Muslim citizens are lacking the provision from the government. So we know that they're not going to be taken care of by the government. But the church itself, being a church, will continue their legacy by caring for those in need. And I believe the Iranian church inside the country, those even who are not in these established buildings, will continue caring for their elderly.
18: You guys have been doing some incredible work over the years inside Iran, broadcasting directly to the Iranian people, millions of them. We are hearing very, very alarming reports of what's happening to the underground church in Iran. They're facing an increased level of persecution. Can you give us some details about that?
19: Yes, and it is true. This has been a systematic persecution continuing from the early years of revolution to these days. Many buildings have been shot down and many pastors have been martyred and many of them are imprisoned, even ordinary Christian. And, it's back in the day, it started with the Assemblies of God Church and the Presbyterian churches. Now they are more focused on the house churches because the buildings have been shot down. And these house churches are actively preaching the gospel and evangelizing. And as a matter of fact, the Iranian government, and it's been proven, we have verified facts about this, that they have agents pretending to be Christians, infiltrating into these house churches and trying to gather information. And once they figure out what these networks are connected to, which ministries are helping each other, they crack down and then imprison a lot of them. This will continue, especially right now, that if this peace treaty happens, they're going to shift their focus from the international challenges they've been facing in these past 2 months to the churches inside the country, and I expect a lot more arrests.
18: Yeah, real quickly, in the last 30-some seconds that we have, how are the Christians in Iran responding to the news of this peace agreement? Real quickly.
19: The church is being the church and continue its mission, but they had the hope that these 50 years of the religious tyranny would be over, but this is not happening. This is very disheartening with a lot of people, including the church.
18: Yeah. Okay, Edwin, we'll have to leave it there. Edwin Abnous of Heart for Iran, a very, very amazing ministry that's doing great work inside the country. Edwin, thank you so much for joining us.
19: Thank you.
18: You're welcome. Folks, we turn now to Africa. Another very disturbing report. Mass murder of Christians by militant Muslims. There are new reports that Fulani militants in Nigeria killed as many as 22 people in the town of Musheri in Plateau State last Saturday. And just days earlier, another attack in neighboring Kaduna State left 9 people dead. This video shows Reverend Ezekiel Dochomo, an advocate for persecuted Christians, speaking at the burial service in Musheri. The attackers reportedly entered a home, locked the door, and began shooting everyone inside, including a pastor. This report and the video comes to us from iReach Global, a ministry deeply connected to that area. And joining us now is Clint Lyons, Executive Director of iReach Global. Clint, thank you so much for coming on the broadcast and for providing us those details, that video. Tell us, you guys have been doing tremendous work in the region for years. How would you describe the reality facing Christian communities there right now?
0: Well, thank you for having me on, George. I would say that this isn't just a tragedy. It's a pattern. These attacks are no longer isolated. They are becoming expected. We all can almost pinpoint where they're going to happen. And right now, it's looking like the Nigerian government is just simply not responding to the plight of Christians in the area. That's why our iReach Global team, we're on the ground with persecuted Christians in the area. And this is just another incident where Christians have been left unprotected.
18: As I mentioned, you guys have been in the region for quite some time. Tell us, Clint, when attacks like these happen, what are the immediate needs of survivors and displaced families and the folks that you guys have been reaching out to over these years?
0: Yeah, well, of course, as you said, homes are burned, and so people are obviously displaced. And many of them are fortunate to make it to an IDP camp, an internally displaced persons camp. But there, the conditions are many times horrendous. And so iReach Global, our mission is to go in and to lift up and to empower the Christians in this area. And so we do that through sending things like survival kits, where we send food, we send necessities, supplies, and we send Bibles to support Christians, because that's what they need. And as we hear from them and they receive these kits and as they receive aid, they are just so grateful, not only for the kits themselves, but especially for the Bibles, the God, to have God's word to encourage them.
18: Obviously, you guys are responding in the immediate aftermath with these emergency kits, but I know that you guys at iReach, one of the most important things that you also want to do is trauma counseling and long-term sustainability and providing peace and comfort in that process. I did want to mention that. But I'm curious, why are you not seeing enough action from the Nigerian authorities to protect these vulnerable Christian communities?
0: Well, one thing that Reverend Tochomo in the video that you shared said is that many times because of political alliances, hands are tied. If the president of Nigeria wants to get reelected, then he has to, in a sense, cater to even the more extreme elements in his country. And so that's what we're seeing right now. We're seeing a reluctance to respond when Christians are hurting. In fact, in this very incident, there was a Nigerian army stationed about a mile away, and it took them 2 hours to respond. It was 2 hours. So slaughtering was happening, death was happening, while they sat and did nothing.
18: Okay, Clint, we'll have to leave it there. Clint Lyons with iReach Global. I'm hoping to tag along with you guys in the next couple of weeks to go to some of these hard-hit regions where Christians are suffering, and I look forward to bringing more reports of the good work that you guys are doing there. Clint, thank you so much for coming on the show.
0: Thank you, George.
18: You're welcome. Well, folks, coming up, the thousands of Ukrainian children held captive by Russia and the desperate attempts to get them back home.
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18: Folks, welcome back to Christian World News. Now to an untold story of Russia's war in Ukraine. In areas controlled by Russian forces, thousands of Ukrainian children have been taken from their homes, sent to Russia, and brainwashed against their families and their country. Charlene Aaron highlights the efforts of one group that's working to bring them all back home.
3: Since Russia launched its invasion more than 4 years ago, thousands of Ukrainian children have been taken into captivity.
4: These are the children that have been either deported to Russia or forcibly transferred.
3: Maxim Maximov oversees Bring Kids Back UA, an initiative launched by Ukrainian President Volodymyr Zelensky to identify, locate, and return their children. Although Ukraine confirms more than 20,000 cases, Maximov believes that number may be higher.
4: They have proudly boasted about welcoming, I quote, the Ukrainian children in the amount of 744,000 to Russia.
3: Many of those taken have been stripped of their identities, language, and culture. Children have also been placed in Russian state institutions, forced into military camps, put up for illegal adoption, and more.
8: They are told that the nation of Ukraine doesn't exist, that they have nowhere else to go, that their families have forsaken them. And in other terrible cases, also, we have cases of girls being exposed to sexual violence as well as sex trafficking.
3: To international human rights lawyer Sharanjit Parmar, these abductions should be labeled war crimes.
8: The European Court of Human Rights found that the Russian Federation has been violating children's right to family and right to their personal status as a result of these abductions whilst living under occupation. We also have seen the International Criminal Court issue arrest warrants against Vladimir Putin and Irina Belilova, who's the Child Rights Commissioner, who has openly declared having transferred Ukrainian children into areas under Russian control and with Russian families.
3: A coalition of countries, including the United States, is working to secure the return of these children.
4: The First Lady of the United States, Melania Trump, have been very much involved in this issue, not only raising its visibility to the new level, making sure that every policymaker on the planet Earth is aware that this is happening, but also have been contributing directly to 3 dozen returns. So 3 dozen kids and families have been reunited back in Ukraine in safety and in comfort with the assistance, with direct involvement of the United States.
3: The State Department has pledged $25 million to find and return children, while also providing critical resources to help those rescued heal.
4: There are multiple services provided across medical needs, psychological needs, humanitarian needs. It is most important that they are provided with a good environment.
3: Charlene Aaron, CBN News.
18: Thank you, Charlene. During the Soviet era, churches in Eastern Europe were restricted or closed altogether. For decades, Lithuanians lived under this oppression. Today, many of them are recovering their religious heritage as part of their national identity. CBN News reporter Caitlin Burke reports from the capital city of Vilnius.
11: In 1940, during the Soviet occupation, many of the churches here in Vilnius, Lithuania, were taken by the Soviet Union and turned into prisons, storage facilities, even asylums. But today, many of those same churches have been restored as Lithuanians take back not only their history, but their identity.
12: Catholicism was always a part of our identity. And of course, by removing one part of the identity, it's way easier to attack the rest of it.
11: Walking the capital city streets, signs of the Soviet Union's 50-year occupation are especially evident in its churches.
12: The church has this power of truth, power of resistance, power of inspiring people to choose the right thing. And when you attack that, you have all the strong weapons.
11: Many of the churches were so destroyed or modified that after Lithuania regained its independence in 1990, there was no funding for repairs, so they sat vacant. That's what happened with the Church of the Blessed Virgin Mary of Consolation.
15: This church was built 250 years ago. During Second World War, it was so destroyed that Soviets decided to destroy it completely. And after somebody had this idea to make here storage for vegetables, and so they made 3 floors. And after our liberation, what to do with church with 3 floors?
11: The answer came in the form of the police department's chief chaplain. Father Algirdas Tuliatas needed a building for his police community. When this church was presented to him, God put an important message on his heart.
15: It will come your time. Wait, it will come your time. This church, like this church prayer. And I thought, okay, not priest, no, not only priest search, a searching place for community, but also church. Wait for, and for his priest, 100 years. So for me, it was, I pushed, okay, I will try to do something. And we began.
1: Father Tuliates and his team turned the upper floor into their sanctuary, the middle floor becoming a place for discipleship courses, and the bottom floor is now a restaurant that employs people with disabilities.
15: So now these three floors became, now then I think, how to live with one floor.
1: Across the city, other vacant churches destroyed during the occupation are also now getting new life and slowly being returned to the Lithuanian people.
15: It's like monument of our fragile liberty. How fragile is liberty, and how easy you can lose it, and how easy you can forget what was. So for me,

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5: People hate on college students, Gen Z, so much, saying there's no hope for Gen Z.
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12: Welcome back to the broadcast, folks. 2 weeks after a powerful earthquake struck the southern Philippines, some survivors have received little to no assistance. One of those communities is an indigenous tribe living in a remote mountain village. Lucille Talusan shows us how CBN's Operation Blessing became the answer to their prayers.
13: For decades, the Blaan tribe lived peacefully in Lao, Sarangani province. Then the 7.8 magnitude earthquake struck and destroyed their village.
14: I was so afraid. I cried out to the Lord for help. I grabbed my children and we ran to the plaza. Our house collapsed and the ground cracked everywhere.
15: It was too dangerous to stay because the ground had opened up with wide cracks. We left our homes and moved to a safer area. But there, we lacked food because landslides had washed away our crops. Getting help was difficult because the landslides cut us off and destroyed the roads.
13: Village teacher Jojo Blatang was in the town proper when the quake hit. He quickly traveled by motorcycle as far as he could go, then walked up the mountain to check on his students and their families. Jojo became their only link to the outside world.
16: I saw how miserable their situation was. They were living in makeshift shelters. I posted photos on Facebook and asked for help. People donated food, but they still needed much more.
13: A relative in Manila reached out to Operation Blessing for help. An Operation Blessing team connected with teacher Jojo, who guided them through rough terrain and river crossings to the nearest point accessible by land. There, they distributed relief supplies to all 53 families.
17: These people had to walk for 2 hours through the mountain just to be here, to be able to receive the relief goods that Operation Blessing is giving them. It's been almost 2 weeks since the earthquake struck, but they're saying that this is the first time that an organization has come to be able to reach them and give them much assistance, and that is Operation Blessing.
13: Before receiving their supplies, the Christian tribe worshipped, thanking God for His goodness. An Operation Blessing church partner prayed for them, reminding them that their greatest blessing is their survival, and that God would remain faithful through their hardships.
16: You are a big answer to their prayers. I never expected you would give them so much. Seeing their faces filled with joy makes me so happy. I'm sorry if I told you there was only one stream to cross,

0: when in reality we crossed the river 23 times. I was afraid you might back out, but despite all the difficulties, you still came, and that showed me your heart to truly want to help.
1: 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Operation Blessing, thank you.
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3: For the Blaan tribe, these relief supplies are more than emergency aid. They are a reminder that even in the most remote places, God takes care of His children. Lucille Talusan, CBN News, Sarangani, Philippines.
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3: Finally this week, a new study confirms the power of prayer. Research conducted by the University of Maryland School of Medicine found that 5 minutes of in-person prayer improved a patient's physical and mental health. The report presents results of a 5-minute Christian proximal intercessory prayer. It states that in addition to medicine, prayer can be used to relieve physical pain and treat anxiety, producing immediate and long-lasting effects. That is the power of prayer. Folks, that is it for this week's edition of Christian World News. Thank you so much for joining us. Until next week, from all of us, goodbye. And as always, God bless you.
4: I got out of my patrol car and I slipped.
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23: Thanks, Gordon. The Supreme Court released two landmark decisions on the final day of its term, ranging from the issue of birthright citizenship to transgender athletes competing in women's sports. CBN's Dale Hurd has the details.
24: The Supreme Court Tuesday struck down President Trump's executive order limiting birthright citizenship, finding it violates the 14th Amendment. The original intent of the amendment, passed after the Civil War, was to establish citizenship of formerly enslaved black Americans and protect their civil rights. Trump says the amendment is being abused by illegal aliens and foreigners who travel to the U.S. for so-called birth tourism, giving birth to children who are granted automatic citizenship. Justice Samuel Alito, in dissent, called the court's decision a serious mistake that will seriously affect the future.
25: What is left here is a decision for the country as to whether it wants to examine a constitutional amendment. Some countries that have had birthright citizenship got rid of it because many of us believe it's an incredibly ill-considered policy.
24: President Trump said Republicans will work to correct the ruling in Congress. And Republicans are already talking about changing or repealing the amendment, which House Speaker Mike Johnson admitted would not be easy.
1: I'm sure the conclusion from this opinion is going to be that you got to have you got to amend the Constitution to fix that. I think it subjects the country to serious challenges going forward, and we'll have to deal with it as a Congress.
24: One House Republican is already proposing a bill banning pregnant foreigners from visiting the U.S. In a sweeping victory for female athletes, the court also upheld West Virginia's and Idaho's women's sports laws, ensuring that roughly half the states can continue to prohibit biological males who call themselves transgender from playing on women's public school and college sports teams. West Virginia Attorney General J.B. McCuskey.
2: It is not anti-trans. What this law is a common sense way for us to make sure that we have fair sex-delineated sports. Every trans kid in West Virginia is able to play sports under this law. This is not a ban on sports. This is a law that makes sure that all of the participants are provided with a fair and safe place to play.
24: Alliance Defending Freedom alleges the male plaintiff, transgender athlete Becky Pepper Jackson, who sued the state of West Virginia and was able to compete before the Supreme Court heard the case, defeated more than 470 girls over 1,400 times and won the women's state championship in the shot put competition. In another decision, the court rolled back laws that restrict spending between candidates and their political parties and is seen as a victory for Republicans who have a cash advantage heading into the midterms. Dale Hurd, CBN News.
23: In the Middle East, the diplomatic battle between the U.S. and Iran is intensifying. Washington says negotiations with Iran are moving forward, but Tehran says otherwise. U.S. envoys Steve Witkoff and Jared Kushner arrived in Doha Tuesday, but there are no direct talks with Iran. Qatar says it is mediating between the two sides about putting the MOU into effect and releasing frozen Iranian assets. Meanwhile, in southern Lebanon, Israel's Prime Minister Benjamin Netanyahu made clear the IDF will remain and issued a warning to Hezbollah and Iran.
3: As long as an armed Hezbollah remains here threatening us, we will stay. Lebanon recognizes Israel, Israel recognizes Lebanon, and they say to both Iran and Hezbollah, get out of here.
23: The Wall Street Journal reports President Donald Trump reviewed plans for expanded strikes against Iran with his military leaders. The president believes indirect talks offer the best chance to dismantle Iran's nuclear program without a wider war. However, White House officials say he is prepared to order targeted strikes if Iran violates the agreement. Nearly a year ago today, tragedy struck Central Texas in one of the deadliest floods in U.S. history, swept through Camp Mystic. 27 girls and counselors lost their lives. On this week's episode of Heaven Meets Earth, Abigail Robertson speaks with three fathers who lost their daughters to hear how God met them in their deepest grief and why their hope in heaven is stronger than ever.
4: Joining me today is Cole Naylor, father of Wynn, Ryan DeWitt, father of Molly, and Wade Lytle, father of Kellyanne. Thank y'all so much for being here today.
9: Thank you for having us.
4: I want to first start this interview by asking each one of you to tell me a little bit about your little girls.
11: She was inclusive, deeply faithful, terrific athlete, great sense of humor. We've since her passing, we found that she was even more rooted in faith than we thought.
26: Wynn is Allie and I's oldest daughter. Wynn was just, you know, the scrappiest little girl I can ever think of. She was my hunting buddy, my fishing buddy, but at the same time, she was a ballerina. You know, she was Allie's little dance girl.
27: My daughter was Kellyanne. She was our oldest daughter. Since her passing, people that I had met before have come up and talked to me, hey, you know, I don't know if you know this about your daughter, but my daughter was new at school and she went and had lunch with her and made her feel welcome, and just so many stories that have obviously, I think, uplifted all of us in this tragedy about learning, you know, the real impact our girls had while they were here.
4: I want to ask y'all, what was July 4th like for you?
27: it was almost like you're in a movie, right? Like you're sitting there and they're bringing busloads of girls back. They're reading names of the girls that have come back, but you know your daughter's missing, and you sit there and you're hopeful. You're extremely hopeful that somehow they survived and they're just trying to find them.
26: You know, we received a text message from one of the other moms with a child in the bubble in cabin that the entire cabin was missing. And, I literally just didn't know what to do. I put my head in my hands and just said, God, please not win.
11: It was truly the Twilight Zone. But I remember throughout the entire experience, just pleading with God to keep Molly safe. If I look back at myself over those first couple of weeks, like you asked, I had no earthly idea what journey I was about to be on.
4: How has this changed your perspective of heaven?
26: Our girls are alive. They're more alive today than they ever have been. And, you know, it's made heaven more tangible.
11: I'm no longer afraid of death. I don't want to die, but I'm not afraid of it anymore.
4: I'm just curious if there's been moments this past year where you all, you know, it just have felt like their presence and just little God winks.
26: I had just like these visions, right? And yeah, where I could just picture the girls, you know, up on the altar, like doing cartwheels across the altar, or like in the church where we had wind service, very high vaulted ceilings with little pedestals kind of up at the top. And I, you know, just picture the girls sitting up there.
11: I ask Molly for signs all the time. I go visit her place of rest almost every day, just asking her for help, just to keep me calm, and asking the Lord for help. And it worked. Like they were working for me, and I'm eternally grateful.
27: As far as I'm concerned, I'm putting her in a backpack with me and taking her everywhere I go, absolutely everywhere. I'm carrying her with me, and I'll tell you, it's hard as a almost 40-year-old to live with the spirit of a 8-year-old, you know, the innocence for life, the love of life. But,
4: yes.
27: You know, the way I look at it, everywhere I'm going, I'm going to try to bring her with me and make an impact like she would have.
23: 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Gordon and Terry are back with more of today's 700 Club right after this.
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8: 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Well, today, withdrawing your own cash has become a very risky business, according to The Secret War, a shocking new research report. 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I suggest you get The Secret War free. Just call the number on the screen, no charge, from the folks at Swiss America. 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
0: We also had members who fought in the war to fight for the cause of liberty.
12: Making sure that army is staffed and supplied. He's able to identify British intelligence agents and send that information on to Washington. After they've served in the army, they look forward to a government which gives to bigotry no sanction, to persecution no assistance.
13: Washington's words are powerful because they express an idea of a world that's different from the one everybody grew up in.
14: This ideal of religious freedom is going to be part of the government, but is it really meant for everyone?
12: Is this going to be a place where you can be free to say what you want about God

0: Make America healthy again. That's the aim of the HHS Secretary Robert F. Kennedy. His first target is eliminating artificial food dyes. Well, health experts agree it's a good move. Some say it could create a false sense of security. Well, CBN's medical reporter Lori Johnson explains.
1: This year, major companies like Kraft Heinz, General Mills, and PepsiCo have stated they will voluntarily remove all artificial dyes from their products within the next 2 years, replacing them with natural colors.
2: Meanwhile, several states are joining the effort to restrict these ingredients with the same time frame. The Food and Drug Administration is also doing its part by banning the synthetic red dye 3 by 2027 while approving three new natural food colors.
3: This administration is not interested in continuing down the path of doing the same old things as we watch our nation's children get sicker.
2: Some studies suggest a link between artificial food dyes and neurobehavioral issues in children, including hyperactivity and problems paying attention.
4: The magic related to color, it all happens right here.
2: Sensient Technologies in St. Louis makes natural food colors using things like beets, turmeric, and carrots. It's seeing a surge in orders, which means more time will be needed to meet the demand.
4: Tens of millions of pounds of these products need to be grown, pulled out of the ground, extracted, extract the color from them.
1: While virtually all health experts agree the idea of processed food companies getting rid of artificial dyes is a good one, many see it as a brilliant marketing move if it convinces consumers that no synthetic dyes equals healthy products.
5: Picking artificial dyes out of Skittles is still going to leave you with Skittles. And so one of my concerns is that what if that puts sort of a halo of health on Skittles now that they have something other than artificial dyes?
2: Author Michael Moss investigated many processed foods and believes the amount of sugar companies put into their products is far more dangerous than the synthetic colors.
5: Sugar they call the bliss point because they work up formulas. They call this food engineering to achieve the perfect amount of sweetness in products. They've marched around the store adding sugar, engineering bliss points to things that never used to be sweet before.
2: Products like yogurt, bread, and pasta sauce.
6: What we're really doing with this is a magician's trick. It's look over there, and these food dyes are the troublemaker, when in fact the actual trouble is in these processed foods themselves.
2: As a physician, Dr. Stephen Gundry says companies' use of the chemical glyphosate on almost all conventionally grown grains scares him.
6: So they found out that they could spray normal crops, normal wheat, normal oats, normal corn, normal soybeans with glyphosate and kill it so that they can have their giant combines, their harvesters, on a field on a particular date.
2: The International Agency for Research on Cancer classified glyphosate as probably carcinogenic to humans. Since then, the product's parent company has spent approximately $11 billion settling lawsuits over the cancer allegation. The chemical has also been leaked to leaky gut, which can cause migraines, fatigue, and autoimmune diseases, according to Gundry.
6: So glyphosate was discovered by Monsanto Corporation in the 1970s, and it was actually patented not as a weed killer, not as an herbicide, but as an antibiotic. And that should raise our eyebrows, number one.
2: Health and Human Services Secretary Robert F. Kennedy Jr. says eliminating artificial dyes is just the beginning of his fight against the processed food industry. Others predict a short fight ending in defeat, largely because of the industry's influence through campaign contributions, economic impact, and political power.
6: The problem with fighting it from RFK's standpoint is that Congress, which eventually makes the laws, has an interest in monetarily supporting their campaigns.
5: Frankly, I think he's at the wrong agency, because the vast, you know, the vast power to regulate and change our eating habits lies not at HHS, Department of Health and Human Services. It lies with the Agriculture Department. And by and large, the Agriculture Department is controlled and dominated by this handful of processed food companies.
2: So even with no artificial dyes, health experts advise staying away from processed foods and going the natural way, even if it takes time to convert those around the table.
5: That if you serve plain steamed broccoli to your kids 20 times, you know, by the 21st time, they may actually like it. And it worked in our family. My boys are now 25 and 20. And I tell you, even today, they come over and they're asking for plain steamed broccoli.
2: Lori Johnson, CBN News.
0: Well, natural foods is definitely the way to go. And anything that's been processed, you have to look at. When you look at the ingredients, you know, it's a sort of a rule of thumb. If you can't pronounce it, don't eat it. And if it doesn't, you know, hit that standard. Another thing to really watch out for is that high fructose corn syrup. That has absolutely been linked to the obesity epidemic in the United States. Sugar in all of its forms has now been linked to mental decline in your old age. All of these things you really pay attention to, and pay attention to what you're eating. Regardless of what the government does, and regardless of what is on the grocery store shelf, you have control over what you eat. And so please take control. I, for one, applaud what Kennedy is doing to eliminate these dyes. They've been illegal in Europe for a long time, and it's about time we caught up with that. Terry?
7: Well, up next, dizzy spells, headaches, severe stuttering. This boy's life was totally upended by a concussion. See how he receives an instant healing miracle. That's coming up. And then Gordon and I are going to be praying for you right after this.
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11: It was so intense with the sinus pressure that it was to the point where my jaws were even hurting from coughing so intensely. It was a battle. It really was. He kept saying to me, "This too will pass." So I just stand up and say, I'm waiting on you, Lord. I just kept confessing, God is my healer. He is my healer. They were to the section where they were talking about people receiving healings. They were going to pray for anyone who was sick.
12: Now, there's someone, you heard the report about sinus conditions, and you're saying, please say sinus conditions. So for you, I'm saying sinus condition. All of that inflammation, everything that seems to be swollen and closed up, open now in Jesus' name.
11: I jumped up, and my spirit just kind of leaped, and I said, that's for me, Lord, that's it. You think maybe he's not mindful of those things, but he's mindful of everything. He's just faithful, and he is our healer.

0: Welcome back to the 700 Club for the CBN News Break. As the nation nears the 4th of July holiday, a heat wave is spreading from the South and Midwest into the Northeast. More than half of the country is under heat alerts. Feel like temperatures are topping 100 degrees from Nashville to New England, accompanied by possible thunderstorms. Some states report power outages. An emergency order has been issued for the country's largest power grid, serving 13 states in Washington, D.C., allowing it to operate at maximum capacity. In Colorado, a Democrat primary with a surprising outcome. Democratic Socialist Melat Kairos beat a 30-year incumbent to become the candidate for a seat in the House of Representatives. Kairos is the latest in a slew of Democratic Socialists who've won primary challenges against incumbents this year, most notably in New York, where three Democratic Socialists won primary contests, the trend causing concerns for party leaders who are hoping to retake the House in the midterm elections. Want to remind you, you can always get the latest from CBN News by going to our website. It's cbnnews.com. Gordon and Terry are back with more of today's 700 Club right after this.
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16: According to his family, Mitchell never stops talking, and that's music to their ears. Because not long ago, Mitchell almost completely stopped talking after a concussion left him with agonizing headaches and a severe stutter.
17: Mitchell was a very outgoing kid, always into something, always full of life and energy.
18: That is, until the day his mother Karen and his grandmother Carolyn got the call that 13-year-old Mitchell Sheffield had had an accident at school and hit his head. They rushed him to urgent care and then to the emergency room.
17: They did scans and tests on him and said that he had received a concussion on the right side of his brain. And it's the part of the brain that controls your speech. While we were in the emergency room, he started having a stuttering problem. They said that you can take medications for the pain and that the stuttering may or may not go away. He may or may not get his speech back.
18: That diagnosis put Mitchell's dreams in jeopardy. From the time he was a little boy, he'd wanted to be a pastor.
19: He had this desire to go to church and desire to sing and the desire to play. He plays by ear and he can play anything people want to hear. God's blessed him with that gift. He looked forward to coming to my house, not to watch cartoons, but to talk about God.
17: And him not being able to speak was a very serious problem.
18: Over the next 2 days, Mitchell's headaches and other symptoms became more intense.
17: Stuttering started gradually getting worse. He started having dizzy spells. Walking across the floor was a challenge for him. We decided to take him to another ER in our area.
19: Now they said the same thing. It's just a concussion. It's going to take a while.
18: On Monday, they took Mitchell to see a neurologist.
19: We thought, man, this guy knows what he's doing. He's going to help us. But he didn't give us any hope. They said it's going to take time. If it's going to take time, why is it getting worse?
18: Mitchell's church prayed for him. Later at home, his mom decided to anoint him with oil and join together in prayer as a family.
17: We asked for Mitchell's healing, and we were expecting him to be healed instantly.
19: We were desperate, you know, for him to get better.
18: Aaron also made a video of Mitchell asking people to pray and posted it on Facebook.
19: I have been having a headache. I like a migraine.
17: And we were amazed at the responses that we got from people all over the world saying how they were praying for him.
18: However, Mitchell's condition wasn't improving.
19: We wanted him to get better, and instead he was going downhill. We were all frustrated and concerned.
17: Mitchell gradually went into deep depression. He started secluding himself. He started withdrawing from the family. He went in the bedroom, shut the door. He wanted darkness. He didn't want any light. He didn't want any sound. And he struggled so hard to talk, to get a sentence out.
19: Get frustrated because he couldn't talk. And it was really scary to see him like that, struggling like that.
17: He just got to where he wouldn't talk anymore.
18: Then on Saturday, June 8th, 8 days after the accident, Mitchell was lying on the sofa at his grandmother's when he says the Lord told him to go outside and pray. At first, he resisted. Finally, Mitchell obeyed and made his way outside.
20: I began to pray, and I began to beg God, Lord, I can't deal with this any longer. I beg you that you'll heal me. The anointing of the Holy Spirit came upon me, and instead of saying, God, I beg you to heal me, I began to say, God, I thank you for healing me. Instantly, my headache went away. Stuttering, dizziness, anxiety went away. I was so filled with joy, I couldn't explain it. I knew that God healed me. I knew that God touched me, and I never stuttered again.
18: Mitchell ran inside to share the news.
19: He started speaking. He started worshiping, thanking the Lord. It was a glorious time. It was a miracle. I mean, and I saw it. When you see something with your eyes, you know it's real, you know.
17: He started jumping up and down and screaming and praising God.
21: God has healed me, and I am going to praise God for it, because look at me now. I'm talking like crazy.
19: And he hasn't stopped talking since.
20: My faith elevated that day, and it hasn't came down since. I'll never forget saying, Lord, from this moment on, I will do anything for you.
18: Mitchell is back to preaching, playing the piano, and singing. His greatest joy is sharing Christ with others.
20: We have a reason to praise God every day, just by waking up in the morning, having breath in our lungs. When you feel like all hope is lost, there still is a God who will never leave you nor forsake you. When you finally break through that wall and praise Him, that's when He'll touch you. That's when He'll heal you.
16: I love the way he doesn't want to stop talking about what God has done for him. He doesn't want to stop talking because he can. You know, God understands our hearts. He understands our needs. He understands our broken bodies. He understands our broken relationships, our financial needs, all of that. I was just reading again today that He's never not with us. He's always there. We can always go to Him. And that's exactly what we want to do in this time in the program today. We want to pray with you and for you. This is an email that came from Emma. She says, one day during prayer, Gordon had said that there's someone who's having trouble with their right arm and has shooting pains down their arm and that God is healing it. I didn't immediately believe it was for me because it didn't quite sound like my arm. I said, I'll believe that was for me if my arm doesn't hurt tomorrow. Well, sure enough, the next day I moved my arm in all ways and directions, and that pain I've had for years was no longer there. I cried and gave thanks to God and told everyone that I knew of my arm, that God had healed it. The very next time I tuned in, I was watching with my husband. Terry said, there's so many suffering from eczema right now and God's healing them. I immediately started crying and thanking God before she finished saying eczema because I already knew it was for me. I looked at my husband and said, first God healed my arm and now He's healed my eczema. Amen. Praise the Lord.
0: Well, here's Sue from California. She's 80 years young, experienced excruciating knee pain for years. The chronic pain made it almost impossible to walk. And then one day, Terry said, there's someone you have knee issues, like you can't bend down to do your gardening, even in the house. When you try to do things, your knees are just a problem. They ache, they hurt. You don't want to have surgery. God's healing you right now. Do you feel that warmth coming into your knees? Just begin to thank Him. Bend down to see what He's doing. Stand up again. He's healing your body. Well, Sue screamed, that's me. She felt the power of God like electricity from the top of her head to the soles of her feet. She raised her arm and praised God for her complete healing. Praise is the pathway. God inhabits the praises of His people. Let your request be made known with thanksgiving. So why are you thanking? You're not thanking Him for the problem. You're thanking Him for the solution. And who's the solution? Well, it's Jesus. When were your sins forgiven? Well, they were forgiven 2,000 years ago on a cross. He sacrificed Himself so that we wouldn't suffer the consequences of sin. We wouldn't suffer under any curse of sin. We would walk free and be children of God again. That's what He paid for. He paid with His blood, with His life, with His soul. It's already done. Now, when were you healed? Same time, 2,000 years ago. So Mitchell found the great secret. When he broke through to the anointing, his begging prayer became praise. And in that praise and thanksgiving, he realized it's already been done. And if it's already been done, well, then I can have it right now. Here's the key to miracles. You find it in the Gospel of Mark. It's in your Bible. It's in chapter 11. When you stand praying, believe that you have already received, and you will have it. It is that thank you that gives you the breakthrough. Thank you for the cross. Thank you for by your stripes I am healed. Thank you that you have already done it for me. Before I even asked, before I was even born, you created this miracle for me. Thank you for it. When you have that thank you with all of your being, you'll get the miracle that you need. Now, we're going to pray. So pray believing, and pray with thanksgiving, and God will do all the rest. Lord God Almighty, we come to You. We come to You believing in the One that You sent, believing in Jesus, Your only begotten Son, who offered Himself as a sacrifice for all of us. We thank You for it. We thank You for the propitiation of our sin, that the blood was sprinkled on Your mercy seat. We thank You for Your mercy and Your salvation and Your deliverance and Your healing. We thank You for all of it now. In Jesus' name, amen. There's someone you suffer with severe migraines. It's just unbearable for you, and God is healing you of all of that. In the name of Jesus, be restored and be made whole. Terry?
16: Yeah, there's someone else you have. You're dealing with hair loss. I think it's alopecia, maybe, and it's just started coming out. You're really terrified. I mean, it's not just the loss of the hair, it's the humiliation of it for you. God sees your situation. I actually think you might have some kind of vitamin deficiency, but at any rate, God's healing you from that. Would you just lift up your hands and praise Him and thank Him?
0: There's someone, you've got a withered leg. It's your right leg, and because of non-user, I don't know if, were you born this way? God's healing you. It's a tremendous miracle. You're feeling strength, energy, new growth in that, the muscles returning. In the name of Jesus, be healed and be made whole.
16: Someone else, you've experienced some considerable hearing loss, and especially your right ear. God's just restoring that to you right now. Just begin to move your head slowly around. You're just going to hear it slowly, gently come back.
0: Someone, you're deaf in your left ear, God's healing. He's opening it up. He's restoring everything. It's a tremendous miracle. God is doing just amazing miracles right now. So if you're deaf in both ears, in right ear and left ear, just put your hands on your ears. In the name of Jesus, be healed. Ears were made to hear. May they be opened now. If you suffer with any form of blindness, cover your eyes with your hands. Just in the name of Jesus, eyes were made to see. No more cataracts, no more retinal problems, and no more optic nerve problems. In the name of Jesus, be healed and be restored now. Lord God, we thank you. We thank you for all that you've done for us. We receive all your blessings. All that you paid and purchased for is ours. By right, you have granted us the authority. We take it now in Jesus' name. Amen. If you've been healed, let us know. Share your good report and call us. 1-800-700-7000. If you need prayer, we're here for you. We want to pray until you see the answer. That's the prayer that perseveres and doesn't give up. It's the importune widow that knocks on the door until you get the answer. We're here for you. All you have to do is call. 1-800-700-7000. Terry?
16: Well, still ahead, a struggling single mom takes a step of faith with her finances. See how that leads to a 700% salary increase over the life of her career. So, also ahead, we're going to be bringing it on with your email questions. David wants to know, are the times of the Gentiles over now because the Jews are in their land? Stay tuned for Gordon's answer. That's later on today's show.

0: I do not ask for these only, but also for those who believe in me through their word, that they may all be one, just as you, Father, are in me and I in you, that they also may be in us, so that the world may believe that you have sent me. The glory that you have given me, I have given to them, that they may be one, even as we are one. John 17, verses 20 through 22. It's easy to look at the headlines today and feel discouraged. There is so much division in this nation, even inside the church. So today, let's pray for unity amongst the body of Christ, the foundation for national revival. Let's pray. Heavenly Father, we lift up the body of Christ, your precious bride, in prayer. Lord, will your Holy Spirit help us to repent, forgive, and unite with our fellow brothers and sisters in Christ, regardless of our differences. Jesus, help us to be one as you and the Father are one. Help us to come together in love so that the world may know who we are through our unity. In Jesus' name we pray. Amen.
1: We also had members who fought in the war to fight for the cause of liberty.
2: Making sure that army is staffed and supplied. He's able to identify British intelligence agents and send that information on to Washington. After they've served in the army, they look forward to a government which gives to bigotry no sanction, to persecution no assistance.
3: Washington's words are powerful because they express an idea of a world that's different from the one everybody grew up in.
4: This ideal of religious freedom is going to be part of the government, but is it really meant for everyone?
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5: 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I can't wait for you to hear well again, so I won't have to scream to tell you that I love you.
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9: Marta was stressed out, living paycheck to paycheck, so she prayed for something better. That led to a number of raises and promotions. It also gave Marta complete peace of mind.
10: As a single mom raising three children, Marta Pena's finances were stretched to the breaking point.
11: Most of the time, it was living paycheck to paycheck, with the stress of wondering, am I doing things right? Are we going to have enough? Because there really wasn't any savings.
10: Marta prayed for something more. One Sunday, she walked into a church that would change her life forever.
11: They were just singing and praising God, and the people looked so happy. I thought, this is amazing. And I had been asking the Lord, what's in this Bible?
10: She gave her life to Christ and began learning about God's promises. But when she heard about tithing, she hesitated.
11: Said, surely God knows that I cannot afford to give him 10%. But when I really began to study in Malachi, I read that we could test God on that. And there's promises attached to it. Says he'll open the windows of heaven and pour out a blessing that we won't be even able to take it all in. So that next Sunday, I wrote out a check for $106.41.
10: She gave it with fear. But the very next week, Marta got an unexpected raise that increased her monthly salary by the exact same amount.
11: Oh my goodness. You know, God, your word is true. Once I started tithing, I didn't stop. And having gotten that raise and getting the promotions, it just made life much easier. Not just the giving, but also in learning more about the Lord. It just gave me peace. in my thinking, peace in my life, and it just helped me raise my children. It helped me maintain my sanity, knowing that God is faithful.
10: Marta spent her career in the logistics industry as a licensed customs broker, the third largest port in the United States.
11: I did receive promotions going from being an entry rider to a supervisor. I've moved up to management positions. I've been a branch manager. I've been a vice president of different companies. So God has just continued to bless.
10: Then at 62, she was recruited by the third largest logistics company in the world.
11: I had an increase in responsibility in being a promotion, and it once again just showed me that the Lord is so faithful.
10: When Marta retired at 73, her salary represented a 700% increase over where she began in her career.
11: I've said it to my grandson, you have to make sure that you tithe. If you don't do anything else, you've got to tithe, because if you tithe, then things will go well for you. I've seen it in my life. I know that it's true.
10: Marta's trust in God inspires her to also give to ministries like CBN, where she sees the impact of generosity in action.
11: I give to CBN because CBN does bring that hope to other people. They go to the places that are traumatized and have had devastation, and I want to be a part of it. So CBN, I feel, is like a partner in my life.
10: Today, whether Marta is harvesting from her garden or creating beauty on a canvas, her life reflects the joy and peace of trusting God.
11: Trust the Lord with your finances. Be obedient. Give that 10%. I did it with fear and trepidation, and God just showed me that He was faithful and He was true to His word.
9: And He'll show you too, just as He showed Marta. He'll be faithful to you. The promise is secure. Give, and it will be given unto you. Heaped up, pressed down, running over will be poured into your lap. The measure you use determines what's measured back to you. So for Marta, she's praying, Lord, you surely know I can't afford 10%. And she doesn't get a response. And so, okay. Faith can be spelled R-I-S-K. It's a risk. And she took the risk. She said, okay, I see this in my Bible too. I'll do it. I'll take 10%. And she was to the penny. And then God gave her a raise that matched that to the penny. That is incredible. He was showing off to say, okay, you took the risk. Here's now my response. And the blessings kept coming, a lifetime of blessing, because she was obedient to give. If that's you, if you want to be on the plus side of tithing, give us a call and say, yes, I want to join the 700 Club. How much is it? It's just $20 a month. That's 65 cents a day. Some of you can give higher levels. We've got them. 700 Club Gold at 40 a month. 1,000 Club is $1,000 a year. 2,500 Club is $2,500 a year. Founder is $5,000. Chairman Circle, $10,000 or more a year. I feel really deep in my soul, we have to finish the Great Commission. You look at everything that's happening in the Middle East, everything that's happening around the world, the number of natural disasters, the turmoil that seems to be gripping our entire world. We need to preach the gospel more than ever. We have to finish the assignment that Jesus gave us to preach the gospel to every nation, every tribe, every tongue. Let's do it together. Let's go out. Last year, we were we're over 70 nations now, and as part of Superbook, 70 different languages. We want to take that to all of the broadcast languages around the world, so everyone has an opportunity to know the stories of the Bible.

0: 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Stay with us.
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3: You considered yourself an atheist.
4: Yeah.
3: What did you specifically have against Christianity?
4: My dad was a former music minister. You know, I saw a lot of hurt in that church.
5: In 2015, Walker lost his record deal and had their family van repossessed by the label. That's when Craig decided to give their family van to Walker.
4: Their unconditional love, it was so different from what we were used to. I went and got a Bible and just started reading and reading and reading.
6: It was amazing to watch the transformation and the just the power of the Holy Spirit.
5: Walker had given his life to Christ and couldn't wait to share the news with Craig.
4: I said, I believe.
7: Are you telling me that you believe that Jesus is the Son of God and that you want to live your life for Him? He said, that's exactly what I'm saying.
8: Melissa and her husband Rick have come a long way from when they met. Melissa was in real estate. Rick had been living on credit cards, trying to start a number of businesses, and was $80,000 in debt. All the while, the Hennants were tithing, and the newly married couple started working their way out of the red.
9: I think I had bought into society saying, here's what you should have. I simply asked God, do I have money before you? I asked God to forgive me instantly. I told God, whether I make a lot of money or not, I'm done striving.
8: Today, Rick and Melissa have three children and choose to live way below their means so they can help the poor. They've already built 13 orphanages and a freedom house in India.
10: What I loved about Operation Blessing is that we were really able to see the fruit of that gift.
9: Now I have the hunger to make more money so we truly can give to all of these places, because there's a lot of need out there.
11: It's satisfying to win games in the NFL, and I think ultimately knowing as a follower of Christ that our ultimate satisfaction comes from Christ. Football is an amazing game, but it's a terrible God. If we put all our identity in it, it'll let us down at times, and so continue to rely on Him. If it wasn't for Jesus, I wouldn't be where I am. I just thank God that I'm not where I was before, and I just think that's the process of sanctification is an ongoing thing. It's just an ongoing process of wanting to become more like Christ. Just like the Word says, you know, if we draw near to God, He'll draw near to us. And when I start my day in the Word and come into work, I have a heavenly perspective in a way to impact somebody's life, to serve Him, to serve the kingdom. When adversity hits and it strikes in a game, it's easy to, you know, you can freak out and it could be something going wrong or something like that, but He really keeps me calm and steady throughout the game, day in and day out. That's the reason you're here, is to impact souls for the kingdom and to be a blessing to others.
12: We have some time left to take some of your email questions. And Gordon, this first one comes from David, who says, are the times of the Gentiles over now because the Jews are in their land?
0: David, that's a great question, and you go back to 1948, the founding of the modern state of Israel, and just the rejoicing over that. But at that time, Jerusalem was not under the control of Israel. And actually, in the Jewish quarter, it was illegal to be Jewish. It was under Jordanian control. And that is absolutely key. Even after the Six-Day War, where Jerusalem is now under the control of Israel, the Temple Mount itself is not. It's under the Temple Mount authority, and that reports back to the King of Jordan. The key is not Israel. The key is when Jerusalem is no longer trodden under the foot of the Gentiles. That's the time when the times of the Gentiles are fulfilled. We haven't seen that yet. We are in the time of the final ingathering. And it's the greatest advance of Christianity in the history of the world. And we're seeing it in our generation. Now's the time to complete the Great Commission. Now's the time for every tribe, every tongue, every nation to hear that wonderful good news. So let's redouble our

0: efforts to preach the gospel, because that's the time. That's our generation, and we're living in it right now.
1: Gordon, this is from Mary, who says, hi, Gordon. Could you explain 2 Kings 2:22 through 23? It was pretty upsetting to me, and I can't get it out of my mind. Cursing children in the name of the Lord, that bothers me.
0: Well, it bothers Jesus. So you look at it and you go, what happened? Here's the passage. It's from 2 Kings 2. Then he went up. It's Elisha. And so Elijah has gone up to heaven. The mantle has been passed to Elisha. And he went to Bethel. As he was going up the road, some children came from the city, mocked him, and said, go up, you bald head. So they're ridiculing him. And they're ridiculing what happened to Elijah when Elijah was taken up to heaven. And I think that's the key to that verse. And it's one of the unforgivables, to go after the anointing, to go after the transfer of prophetic authority over the nation of Israel. And so that's the reason for it. But when you looked at the New Testament, Jesus says, we're of a different spirit. And this is from Luke chapter 9. And he's going to the Samaritans. They did not receive him because his face was set for the journey to Jerusalem. So he was to the Jew first, and he was set to go to Jerusalem for his sacrifice. His disciples, and these are close to him, James and John, do you want us to command fire to come down from heaven and consume them just as Elijah did? So they're going back to the time when Elijah called down fire and consumed the sacrifice over the prophets of Baal. And he says, no, you do not know what manner of spirit you are, for the Son of Man did not come to destroy men's lives, but to save them. And they went to another village. So here, the insult isn't to the anointing. It's not to the Holy Spirit. It's to the authority of Jesus. And he says, you don't know what spirit. I came to save. And so in that salvation, that's the message we need to preach. It's not a message of cursing or destruction, and don't pray down fire from heaven. Let's pray salvation to every nation. That's our message, and that's our command from our commander-in-chief. Here's a word from James. If any of you lack wisdom, let him ask of God, and it will be given to him. God bless you.
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9: Thank you so much for joining us for CBN Newswatch. I'm Ephraim Graham. Ahead today, the Israeli Defense Forces warning Hamas is gearing up for another war, and Israel's Prime Minister Benjamin Netanyahu making it clear they will stay in Lebanon to protect Israel from Hezbollah. And the United States says talk negotiations with Iran are moving forward, but Tehran says otherwise. We're going to bring you the story from Jerusalem. The European nation of Denmark considering a ban on the Islamic call to prayer, as the Danish immigration minister says it has no place in Denmark. We're going to bring you a look from our CBN News FaithWire team. And here at home, the Supreme Court issuing key rulings on birthright citizenship and transgender athletes competing in women's sports. We're going to bring you a look at the decisions and their implications. All those stories and more right now on CBN News Watch.
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9: It is Wednesday, the 1st of July, 2026, going to begin this half hour in the Middle East, where Israel is sending warnings to Iran and Hezbollah, and Hamas is reportedly preparing for another war with Israel. All of this amid talk of more negotiations between the United States and Iran. CBN Middle East correspondent Julie Stahl has the story. She's reporting from Jerusalem.
11: The United States says diplomacy with Iran is moving ahead, but Iran says there are no talks. U.S. envoys Steve Witkoff and Jared Kushner are in Doha, but are not engaged in direct negotiations with the Iranians. Qatar says it is mediating between the two sides to put into effect the MOU and release frozen Iranian assets. In a statement, Iran's chief negotiator said, "A decision was made for Iran, the United States, and Lebanon to establish a joint committee to oversee implementation of the end of the war and the restoration of Lebanon's national sovereignty." He also announced ships passing through the Strait of Hormuz will pay no transit fees for the first 60 days after the strategic waterway reopened. Meanwhile, President Trump reviewed plans for expanded strikes with Defense Secretary Pete Hegseth and Joint Chiefs of Staff Chairman General Dan Kane, including what some advisors called finishing the job. But the president decided more time for indirect talks offers the best chance to dismantle Iran's nuclear program without a wider war. Officials say Trump is prepared to order targeted strikes if Iran violates the current agreement, making clear military force remains an option if diplomacy fails. Visiting Israeli troops in southern Lebanon, Prime Minister Benjamin Netanyahu made it clear the IDF will remain.
12: As long as an armed Hezbollah remains here threatening us, we will stay.
11: He also delivered a blunt message to the terror group and Tehran.
12: Lebanon recognizes Israel, Israel recognizes Lebanon, and they say to both Iran and Hezbollah, get out of here.
11: Defense Minister Israel Katz warned that Iran could strike the Jewish state in defense of its Lebanese proxy. Katz criticized White House pressure on Israel to stand down in its fight against Hezbollah during negotiations with the Iranians. Katz said, linking the fronts saved Hezbollah, perhaps even from its collapse. He added, it was an American interest. They very much wanted to advance the possibility of negotiations with Iran. In Gaza, the IDF reports Hamas is getting ready for a future conflict with Israel. New intelligence says the terror group is actively recruiting youths, ramping up training for its elite Nukba force, manufacturing hundreds of rockets and explosive devices every month, and expanding smuggling networks to bring drone parts and other military equipment into Gaza. Israeli troops continue operating inside the Gaza buffer zone to keep terrorists away from border communities. At the same time, reports say Washington has told Israel there is currently no international backing for a new large-scale offensive in Gaza. Julie Stahl, CBN News, Jerusalem.
9: And our CBN News Middle East Bureau Chief Chris Mitchell is back with us to continue our coverage. So, Chris, how important is the Israeli agreement with Lebanon, and what are the key elements?
13: Well, it's very significant, even historic, Ephraim, that they finally have a deal where actually they're recognizing each other's sovereignty. You know, that would be, as some people say, boilerplate, but it's very historic that they would do that. What they're actually doing right now, they're going to establish what they call pilot zones, where the IDF would withdraw, and then the Lebanese army would be able to take over that that zone and that area. And that would continue until Israel would be able to withdraw. But they want to make sure that they're security is intact and that Hezbollah is no longer the threat that it has been for many, many years. We do understand that maybe about 8% of the rockets that Hezbollah once had is all they have left, but still that's significant, still poses a threat to IDF soldiers in southern Lebanon and to citizens of northern Israel. So this pilot program is seemingly the way they're going to continue to try to make sure that Lebanese army takes over and that Hezbollah is finally disarmed. That's the key issue, Ephraim, that makes sure that Hezbollah is no longer the threat it was and that Iran can no longer use its main proxy in the region to threaten the Jewish state.
9: Chris, what role did Secretary of State Marco Rubio play in putting this agreement together?
13: Well, he had a significant role in this, and this was something that really some people are comparing what's happening with the negotiations with Iran, that Marco Rubio has done a significant job of bringing Lebanon, Israel, and the United States together. Rubio apparently is orchestrating what's called a U.S. implementation arrangement so that they would oversee this agreement and that it would be able to make sure that Lebanon is sovereign in its territory, that Hezbollah is finally defeated. This goes back to right now what we see in southern Lebanon, Ephraim, is that what happened from 1982 to 2000, there was in a buffer zone, a security zone that Israel had established there. And as Prime Minister Netanyahu said, they're not leaving until they can make sure that Hezbollah is finally defeated. But Secretary of State Marco Rubio had a significant role in this, as well as the Israeli ambassador to the U.S., Yekir Leiter, and also Ambassador Mike Huckabee has been involved in this trick, these talks as well. He's the is U.S. ambassador to Israel.
9: Let's talk about Hamas for a moment. What is the IDF saying about their plans for another war?
13: Well, the IDF says they will go back if they have to. And what this really recognizes, Ephraim, is the change in the military doctrine of Israel. For years, they had just maintained security. But right now, the change in the doctrine is that they will not let any of its enemies on its border and even as far away as maybe Iran, that doesn't share a border with Israel, to make sure that they eliminate those threats. For years, they had allowed Hamas in Gaza and Hezbollah in Lebanon to build massive stockpiles and threatened the Jewish state. Right now, they want to go in and continue to make sure that Hamas does not represent and doesn't have the ability to go ahead and rearm and reconstitute and recruit new recruits into their army. Right now, when the ceasefire was in operation, Ephraim, it was about 50-50. Now, Israel's trying to take over at least 70% of the Gaza Strip. So that represents one of the things they want to do to make sure Hamas does not reconstitute itself as a major threat to Israel.
9: Before we let you go, what can you tell us about what's happening with Christians in Iran?
13: Well, it's very dangerous for Christians right now. After the MOU, it seems like Iran is actually bolder, and they say, we're not afraid of Israel. I mean, not afraid of America right now. And what they're doing is they're cracking down on Christians in Iran. There is St. Peter's Church in Tehran is maybe the focal point. They're going to say they're going to take that over. So Christians right now, Christian leaders, pastors, are really under threat right now by the IRGC. It's really a reminder to continue to pray for the church there in Iran.
9: Indeed it is. Our CBN News Middle East Bureau Chief Chris Mitchell, thank you so much for your insights. Always much appreciated. Coming up, a major move from a European country. Denmark is considering a ban on the public Islamic call to prayer. We're going to hear why they're looking at this and this potential action and why it's so complicated. We've got the story for you when we come back.
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24: The Immigration and Integration Minister of Denmark says the government is looking into the possibility of banning the public Islamic call to prayer without violating the country's constitutional protection of religious freedom. The immigration minister says, quote, "It has no place in Denmark, and you shouldn't be in any doubt whether you've ended up in a suburb of Islamabad when you walk around Denmark." CBN's Faithwire team takes a look at this important issue, and here's their conversation on where things stand and why it's important for Denmark's cultural identity.
25: Denmark is preparing to ban the broadcasting of the Islamic call to prayer from the public square after the country's immigration minister claimed parts of the European nation are beginning to sound like a suburb of Islamabad. If you don't know, this is what it sounds like as the prayer prompt rings out in cities across Denmark.
26: Allah. Allah. Allah. Allah. Alhamdulillah, Rabbil Alameen.
25: The immigration minister announced this week, Billy, that the government is planning to relaunch talks over whether a nationwide prohibition on the call to prayer is legally feasible, arguing it's a necessary step as the country has fallen victim to what he's classified as Islamization, a phenomenon sweeping across Europe and leading to countries losing their distinctly European, and in this case Danish, identities. Cities like Copenhagen, at the center of the clip that you saw moments ago, are finding loopholes, not outrightly banning the Islamic call to prayer, Billy, but instead putting in place strict noise ordinances that all but eliminate the possibility of the broadcast even happening. So the question really is whether Denmark can ban the call to prayer without violating its own constitution, which protects the right to worship. So what do you make of this case?
27: Yeah, this is a complicated one, because it is interesting that you have them openly admitting that they're concerned about the preservation of their culture, that they're concerned that it's being eroded or erased in some way. I think a lot of times people aren't willing to admit that in these cases. They sort of want to come up with other ways to dance around it, but they seem to be openly acknowledging that there is a real concern here. And, you know, I think that concern comes with the fact that you know, when it comes to Islam, it's not just a religious system with a way of life that doesn't impact other people. When it comes to radical Islam in particular, so let me speak there, it has a deep impact on other people's lives. In countries where radical Islam has taken over, Christians and other religious minorities are not allowed to practice. They are driven out of their homes at best half the time, or at least mistreated at best, at worst murdered. So now I'm not saying that's what's happening in Denmark, and I'm not saying that every Muslim does that. What I am saying is that there, I think, are cultural concerns, even pulling back into the idea that you have a situation where there is a faith system that is broadcasting a very loud message potentially to an entire community over and over. I tend to think noise ordinances exist for a reason. And so when I first encountered this story, I was curious about how a lot of these calls to prayer get around those noise ordinances. And I know in some places, I think like New York City, I don't think they require permits anymore for mosques to be able to put these out. You know, so even pulling back from the religious aspect of it, there's a portion of it that I think is just a noise issue, right? But I think at the end of the day, this comes down to a cultural issue. Is there a situation in which the culture is being eroded, or the assumption that the culture is being eroded is creating an internal panic among leaders? And it would seem to be that that might be the case here.
25: Yeah, I think that's at least the case in Denmark and certainly even in other parts of Europe. And to give a little bit more context, Denmark's population, Billy, is about 6 million people, just a little bit more than 6 million people, with about 250,000 Muslims and 100 mosques. And Europe, which often seems to be at least a few years ahead of the U.S. on these kind of culture battles, is grappling with this issue in some pretty significant ways, and they've been grappling with it for a while now. We've covered this at CBN before. And Europe's fight to preserve its own unique cultural identities comes, as you just mentioned a minute ago, Billy, as cities in the U.S. like Dearborn, Michigan, or even New York City are expanding public Islamic broadcasts all in the name of diversity and being much more inclusive. So it's interesting to see what's happening here at home versus what's happening across the pond. And in my mind, Billy, I think it would be wise of us as Americans to see what's happening in Europe and in the UK and here in this case in Denmark as sort of a cautionary tale. But I'll give you the final word.
27: Yeah, you know, I think that as of 2024, there were some news reports that Islamic extremism had increased in Denmark. So you have to look at that as well, you know. And we have to be careful because we do want to preserve people's religious liberty and religious rights. So, you know, I know there are people who might hear what I was saying before and say, oh, you know, he doesn't want Muslims to practice. That's not what I'm saying. What I am saying is that the loudest noise I've heard from a house of worship in my life has been bells ringing for 2 seconds, right? If you're talking about 2, 3, 4 minutes of content coming from 100 mosques across the country, it's a lot of noise. I could see people not being, you know, very happy about that. But I do think we have to be careful again in how we frame this, because it's a very small group of people who are extremists, but I can see a country even overshooting in terms of how they try to, you know, remedy some of this. At the same time, you know, I think we have to have real conversations about preserving culture. In America, our culture is a mishmash, right? Like, America is very unique. And I think through our lenses, it's hard for us to understand why other countries might want to preserve a certain culture. And so we have to understand that every country is different, and this is a complicated matter. But I will be interested to see how, if this all goes through, what this looks like there and how it impacts other European countries as well.
25: Yeah, for sure. It's a fascinating story and one I know we'll continue to pay attention to, because it is important, as you said, to be loving, especially as Christians, and compassionate to other people. But also there's something to be said about preserving culture. Culture is important. A cultural identity that's unique to every country, whether it's the U.S. or a country in Europe, that's important, and we ought to celebrate that and put safeguards around protecting those things. That's why assimilation is so important. So anyway, this is a topic we'll continue to cover, and as this case develops in Denmark, we'll bring you more updates.
24: Still ahead, key decisions from the Supreme Court on transgender athletes and birthright citizenship. We're going to take a look at the potential implications right after this.
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24: The Supreme Court released two landmark decisions on the final day of its term. One of the key issues, birthright citizenship and transgender athletes competing in women's sports. CBN's Dale Hurd has the details.
1: The Supreme Court Tuesday struck down President Trump's executive order limiting birthright citizenship, finding it violates the 14th Amendment. The original intent of the amendment, passed after the Civil War, was to establish citizenship of formerly enslaved black Americans and protect their civil rights. Trump says the amendment is being abused by illegal aliens and foreigners who travel to the U.S. for so-called birth tourism, giving birth to children who are granted automatic citizenship. Justice Samuel Alito, in dissent, called the court's decision a serious mistake that will seriously affect the future.
2: What is left here is a decision for the country as to whether it wants to examine a constitutional amendment. Some countries that have had birthright citizenship got rid of it because many of us believe it's an incredibly ill-considered policy.
1: President Trump said Republicans will work to correct the ruling in Congress, and Republicans are already talking about changing or repealing the amendment, which House Speaker Mike Johnson admitted would not be easy.
3: I'm sure the conclusion from this opinion is going to be that you got to amend the Constitution to fix that. I think it subjects the country to serious challenges going forward, and we'll have to deal with it as a Congress.
1: One House Republican is already proposing a bill banning pregnant foreigners from visiting the U.S. In a sweeping victory for female athletes, the court also upheld West Virginia's and Idaho's women's sports laws, ensuring that roughly half the states can continue to prohibit biological males who call themselves transgender from playing on women's public school and college sports teams. West Virginia Attorney General J.B. McCuskey.
4: It is not anti-trans. What this law is a common sense way for us to make sure that we have fair sex-delineated sports. Every trans kid in West Virginia is able to play sports under this law. This is not a ban on sports. This is a law that makes sure that all of the participants are provided with a fair and safe place to play.
1: Alliance Defending Freedom alleges the male plaintiff, transgender athlete Becky Pepper Jackson, who sued the state of West Virginia and was able to compete before the Supreme Court heard the case, defeated more than 470 girls over 1,400 times and won the women's state championship in the shot put competition. In another decision, the court rolled back laws that restrict spending between candidates and their political parties and is seen as a victory for Republicans who have a cash advantage heading into the midterms. Dale Hurd, CBN News.
24: Also, another major win for the Democratic Socialists here at home. Malak Kairos beat a 30-year incumbent to become the candidate for a seat in the House of Representatives. Kairos is the latest in a group of Democratic Socialists who have won primary challenges against incumbents this year, most notably in New York, where three Democratic Socialists won primary contests. The trend is causing concerns for party leaders who are hoping to retake the House in the midterm elections. We'll be right back with an encouraging word for your day. Stay with us. You're watching CBN News Watch.

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14: Time now for your Wednesday word, and today's word is discipline. Know this, discipline is stronger than inspiration. Discipline is doing what you need to do, even when you aren't inspired to do it. You won't always feel like reading the Bible. Do it anyway. You won't always feel like working out. Do it anyway. You won't always feel like being kind. Do it anyway. Inspiration is nice, but discipline really makes the difference. That is going to do it for this edition of CBN Newswatch. Remember, you can always find more of our news programs on the CBN News channel as well as online at any time. 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We'd love to know what you think about the stories you've seen here today or any day. 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And of course, you can reach out and touch us on Instagram, Facebook, and X. Make it a wonderful Wednesday and come on back and join us right here again. Same time, same place, come tomorrow. Goodbye, God bless. Thank you for watching.
15: Something has been happening on campuses across the nation.
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0: How can Christians capitalize on the World Cup? It's a real gospel opportunity. That's the focus of today's Faith and Culture. Stick with us. With around 40% of Americans tuning into the World Cup, according to recent tracking data, it's undoubtedly a great opportunity for gospel conversations. And as many Americans are bitterly divided, as we often talk about on issues of politics and culture in general, it's refreshing to see something that millions of us can come together and cheer on together. Welcome to Faith and Culture. I'm your host, Trey Goins-Phillips, and here with us today is Luke Vercolone, a former professional soccer player, or as the rest of the world calls it, a football player, and now a senior officer for Save the Storks. Luke, thanks for being here.
1: Trey, thanks so much for having me.
0: Well, first, Luke, tell us a little bit about your background as a soccer player for the Colorado Springs Switchbacks.
1: Yeah, I was actually their first player signed back in 2015. So that was quite an honor. But my pro career started in 2004. I played in the MLS. I was drafted with the New England Revolution. So blessed and honored to have a 15-year pro soccer career. A lot of success on the pitch. And, you know, honestly, my best years were later in my career. So as I got a bit older, got a little bit better and more experience. But it was an absolute privilege and honor to be a Christian on fire for Jesus and use that platform to share my faith.
0: Well, tell us a little bit about your faith background. Were you raised in a Christian home? Was faith something that came to you later in life? What was that journey to a relationship with Christ like for you?
1: Yeah, and that's what it's all about. And that's what I'd encourage our listeners is to just grow closer to Jesus. And so I was raised in a Christian home. Praise be to God. My parents taught me the faith. We prayed before meals. We prayed before bed. We'd pray on car rides. We'd go to church every Sunday. You know, we had a very traditional Catholic upbringing, which was excellent, but it was in the Northeast, so definitely challenges in going to a secular high school and everything. However, when I went to college and was able to find missionaries who lived out the faith the way that I wanted to and befriend them, I learned I was capable of doing it, and I was able to give everything to Jesus, given my entire life, not live a double life per se, intrigued by the secular, being a popular athlete, but also wanting to pursue God, who I'd come to know and had a relationship with from my childhood. But when I gave everything to Jesus, I really caught fire for the faith, and some would say maybe born again in that those college years. And just it lit a fire inside of me just to fall deeper in love with Jesus and proclaim his name anywhere and everywhere. And I've continued that throughout my pro career and now with Save the Storks.
0: Well, as a professional soccer player, as you said, who gets a lot of attention and is certainly busy, and there are a lot of things vying for your focus, how do you choose to dedicate yourself to faith? What does that look like daily to practically say, even though I have this worldly success, all of it pales in comparison to spiritual success, which is a relationship with Christ. So talk about keeping those things in their proper priority order.
1: Yeah, really well said, Trey. Great encouragement too for our listeners. And I would think about that verse by St. Paul in 1 Corinthians, where he says, many athletes enter a race for one prize. And St. Paul encourages us to run as though to win, to really go after that prize. And even though athletes are going for a temporary prize, you know, our prize and our crown is in heaven, our eternal prize. So as a Christian, we need to strive after that and to run that race with all the more vigor. And so for me as an athlete, I learned that early on in my career, like I told you, when I gave everything to Jesus in college. But I would dedicate so much time and effort and energy towards being a great athlete and a soccer player. And I understood, like, this is just a temporary prize. This is temporary fame, money, recognition, whatever. But what it really matters is that eternal prize, that relationship with our Lord, like you talked about, and being united with him for all eternity. You know, life is short and eternity is pretty darn long. So I was able to understand that through the power of the Holy Spirit and just by catching fire to him that I need to be dedicating even more time and effort in growing in virtue and holiness and sanctification than what I'm doing on the pro soccer field. So that would be one way that I was able to do that.
0: You talked about in college, really, when your faith became your own, and it was something that you really dedicated yourself to. And I also grew up in a Christian home, and I think that comes with, it's a double-edged sword. It's a blessing. But at the same time, I think it can be easy to fall into the trap of relying on the faith of others. Like I kind of just pulled from other people's faith, and I was culturally surrounded by Christianity. So I falsely believed that I had that same kind of faith. And it wasn't until later, myself also in college, where I realized, I don't know that I actually am taking this as seriously as I say I am, or I claim to, even though I believe it in my head, do I really believe it in my heart? So talk about that transition of realizing this has to be more than just head knowledge. It has to be heart knowledge. And then once it becomes heart knowledge, I need to make a concerted effort to protect it.
1: Yes. Yes. I love how you talk about that effort and that intentionality, because just like athletes, we got to be intentional in training. And that's what disciple means, to be disciplined and to learn and to train. So I know, you know, when I was growing up, our parents' traditions, right, we put on, and I use the analogy of like, I could step onto a field perhaps and put on a number 10 Argentine jersey, but I'm not fooling anybody that I'm not Lionel Messi, you know, and I'm not fooling God. When I put on someone else's understanding or traditions or rituals or practices of the faith, it needs to be my relationship and my heart knowledge, like you said, not just the head knowledge. So I also say that God doesn't have any grandchildren. He only has children. So we need to have that sonship with our Father ourselves. We need to own that and embrace that. And another good analogy, I would say, is like St. Paul talks about, you know, when I was a child, I spoke as a child, I ate as a child, I learned as a child. And so for me, my faith was there as a child, which was great. It just wasn't mature. And you can tell because of the fruit, right? And so as the challenges came, as I grew and matured, the secular would win over a lot of times. The peer pressure would win over what I knew to be true, good, and beautiful. I was taught that. But I wasn't, like you were saying, intentional about implementing it and making it a practice in my daily life. So just as an athlete, to be good and successful in sports, they got to put in that time and effort. As a Christian, we got to fight the good fight, and we got to sharpen each other and put in that time. So until I gave everything to the Lord, until I committed to daily prayer, daily scripture, good friendships, healthy friendships, conversations in work that I could be intentional about pursuing our Lord through, that is how I was able to grow in that maturity of the faith.
0: You know, it seems so often, we were talking about this just before we started recording, that faith and sports mesh very well together with one another. So why do you believe that so many athletes are willing, like you, to speak so boldly about God, especially when we live in a culture that so often belittles prayer and faith in Jesus?
1: That's cool. That was a great point you made earlier, Trey, just about how, you know, secular Hollywood perhaps doesn't proclaim the gospel as boldly as we're seeing athletes doing all the time now, which is super cool. I think there's a lot of reason for that. And part of it is, you know, to be successful as an athlete, you have to be disciplined, especially today. You know, I remember way back decades ago over in Europe, they'd be smoking cigarettes at halftime, perhaps, just to calm their nerves or whatever. You can't get away with cutting corners in succeeding as an athlete today. And so they're disciplined. They have virtue on the natural level, like hard work, effort, courage, fortitude, you know, just putting in that time and dedication. And these are natural virtues that can build that foundation to implement supernatural virtues or spiritual virtues as well. So we're seeing successful athletes boldly proclaiming the gospel, which is extremely encouraging, because unlike the politicians and the celebrities that are also famous, they're not living out their faith as much, I would say, generally speaking, and maybe using a big brush. But we're seeing so many athletes right now boldly proclaiming the gospel. If you take the World Cup, for example, some of the superstars, you know, even Team USA is praying after games. It's so cool to see. Lionel Messi giving glory to God. You know, Cristiano Ronaldo, a legend, has everything given to him, and yet he proclaims Jesus Christ as his Lord and Savior. So we have so much as Christians to be encouraged by this World Cup and by other athletes as well.
0: Yeah, I think that's something worth pointing out, that we've covered this at CBN News, seeing the U.S. men's soccer team coming together in prayer after games and before games. Talk about the impact that has when especially young kids at home are watching with their parents and they see reports or video footage of a team coming together and praying. Why is it so important to live our faith out loud publicly for people to see? And what impact is that having on kids especially?
1: It's having a huge impact. I mean, as humans, we're influenced by our environment and we're influenced by our role models. So who do we elevate? Who do we consider role models? I know when I coached my son in soccer, he would come to all my pro soccer games. So when I'd score a goal, I'd be giving glory to God. You know, I'd be praising him and we'd all be celebrating. So then he's playing U5 soccer. He scores a goal. He starts celebrating like Lionel Messi and getting his teammates around. Meanwhile, like nobody celebrates like that in under-5 soccer. So I'm just saying that influence that we have on the kids is so big. For me, growing up in the church, but not seeing it publicly lived out, I didn't know if it could be done. I mean, there wasn't soccer on TV really when I was younger. Now it's on all the time, which is great. But so when I would watch players and look up to players, I didn't know if they were Christian or not. And so I was a little bit more shy in living out my faith. But like I said, in college, when I had that relationship with someone that I looked up to, and he was all in, 100%, and he was actually a football player. And I was like, holy cow, he's living out his faith, and I'm just like bashful of it. So to see other people do that, that heroic witness, Revelation says, we will overcome by the blood of the Lamb and the word of a testimony. So that witness, that word of a testimony is so powerful. So as athletes, as young people, we all have a platform. We all have a sphere of influence. I just want to encourage athletes and other influencers like coaches as well. Don't be ashamed of the gospel. Don't be afraid to let people know that you love Jesus and he's first and foremost. It has a huge influence.
0: Yeah, absolutely. Well, everybody stick with us. We're going to pause real quick for a break. We'll be right back.
2: I believe the time has come to begin a battle of annihilation.
3: 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They divided the land of God.
4: In these 3 weeks, people felt like there is going to be a second Holocaust.
5: I just started this job 10 months ago. Now you want me to plan an entire war in 2 days?
23: Yes.
25: People were very motivated, but to say that there was no fear is telling a lie.
26: 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The minute the first shot is being fired, you're bent on completing your mission.
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30: 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You'll set the whole Middle East on fire.
31: I wanted to be a boy 1 week. I wanted to be a girl next week. It was constantly like that, confusion always in my mind. I always felt like I was more in tune to femininity.
32: At 16, Tommy decided it was time to give in to those desires. Now addicted to meth, he dropped out of school and began frequenting gay chat rooms and nightclubs.
31: I had an internal knowing that it was just wrong.
32: Despite his doubts, Tommy started taking female hormones and making plans to have a sex change operation. Tommy was doing drugs with his brother and sister when he felt an oppressive, paralyzing fear.
33: Terrified, Tommy left the house and went to his mom, who had recently committed her life to Christ.
31: I had to cry out to God because I just knew in that moment that he was the only one that was able to help me. So I remember just telling him, I'm sorry of the lifestyle that I was living. I just went into this deep place of repenting and asking for forgiveness. If Jesus did it for me, he could do it for you. We all need a savior. We all come from a place of brokenness.
0: Welcome back to Faith and Culture. We're talking with Luke Verkalone. Luke, you recently wrote an article for CBN News that you see the World Cup as a chance to talk about fatherhood in particular. So what correlations do you see between soccer, between the World Cup and fatherhood?
1: There's a lot, Trey. It's funny because they say chicks dig soccer players, right? Because you look at a soccer player and you're like, you know, that guy's not super tall or super fast or extremely strong or like some of the other sports where they're just like out of reach, right? But these are kind of normal guys that are fit and that have cool haircuts and some cool tattoos perhaps. So, you know, chicks dig them. But the tricky thing is it's like it's kind of ordinary in a way where it's like these are normal people. And that's what it is with fatherhood. Like often we look at dads and we're like, oh, they need to be slaying dragons and being a world leader or just crushing it. But the monotony of fatherhood can be tough for guys sometimes, but it's so important. You know, that daily grind, investing in your family, because we have such an influence and such an impact on family, which is the bedrock of culture, that community that we're building. And dads play such a big role. We know the stats about how important it is to be present, especially in the adolescent, in the early childhood years, with the kids, with the family, leading there by example with your peace and your presence and that prayer and that spiritual direction, and how the kids follow the spiritual leadership of their fathers more than their moms, even though the moms are nurturing and everything. So that role of the father, it's so important, even though you're not always storming the castle and slaying dragons per se. I love the quote by G.K. Chesterton. He says, one of the most extraordinary things in the whole wide world, and I would agree with this, is an ordinary man and an ordinary woman and their ordinary children. And that daily grind of investing in that family is so important for dads and men to do today.
0: Hmm. Well, speaking about investing in a family, as we've said, you work with Save the Storks as one of the senior officers there. So tell us about how your connection with Save the Storks came about. But more importantly, why is it that you're passionate about the pro-life cause, and where did that passion come from for you?
1: It came from my childhood, you know, being instilled with the concept that all life is sacred and valuable and worth fighting for and has dignity. I've always known that. I think any kid really does, but then that was instilled intentionally by my parents. So praise be to God for that. But as a pro athlete, I was praying hard, Lord, how can I serve you? Here I am, Lord, use me. And he said, you know, what are you doing in the pro-life space? You know, I was battling, I was competing, I was leading Bible study, I was praying, I was on the pitch, right? And he said, but what are you doing in the pro-life arena? Because this is a critical cause. And that really convicted me as a man, because to see women and children being abused by abortion and to not do much, you can't really justify that as a man and as a Christian man. So I was convicted to get more in the pro-life arena. So I went from pro soccer into full-time ministry with Save the Storks in the pro-life space, because it's such a beautiful and winsome message and a cause. Like, there's so many great pro-life ministries, but the way that we do it here at Save the Storks is full of love and full of compassion, non-judgment, no shame. We're providing the hands and feet. We're the hands and feet of Jesus in terms of we're providing real solutions, real options, services, support for these moms who are in tough situations. So I fell in love with their mission and their ministry, being the hands and feet of Jesus, being love and compassion and acting out our pro-life conviction. So I started working with them after my 15th year pro soccer. So I had a game on a Friday, finished our season, started with Save the Storks on a Monday. Couldn't be more grateful and blessed by this incredible ministry, serving moms and saving babies.
0: I think we're in a unique place right now in the U.S. when it comes to abortion, because we have, of course, seen the overturn of Roe v. Wade with the Dobbs decision. So we don't see that nationwide legal cover for abortion anymore. But all that really did was send it to the states. And now we have 50 different battles across the entire country that have been made more complex with the mail order abortion. So talk about how Save the Storks, as you mentioned, has a winsome message, how you're coming in and are being an encouragement to so many of these women as they're grappling with a culture that is in many ways trying to shove abortion down their throats.
1: Yeah, man, you articulated so well with the challenges that we face in the pro-life movement today, where we did have that major win in that one battle, but the war is so far from over. And actually, abortions are on the rise, sadly, since the overturning of Roe. And so there are more abortions happening. The other side, the pro-abortion side, is really well-funded, really well-organized. So as it went to the states, they were ready, you know, and they have all their narratives and propaganda and marketing and influence to attack this battle state by state. And they're doing, the other side, the pro-abortion side, is actually doing pretty well with this, which is sad and tragic. And also, some on the pro-life side think that the war is over. The war is very far from over. This was, the Roe reversal was one small battle won, and it's just really amplified and upped the game, because abortion is on the rise, sadly. But with Save the Storks, not only are we messaging in a loving and compassionate way, but we want to be there where that mom in need is. So we have 109 mobile medical clinics providing free ultrasounds, STI testing, counseling and services and support and prayer for the moms who are in these really tough situations. We want to be there for her, let her know that she's not alone and that she can let life happen the way that our Lord intended. Now, we don't come through with the gospel first and foremost. However, we are just

0: not judging. There's no shame. We meet them where they're at. A lot of our coworkers and partners and staff have been where these mamas are at. They are post-abortive as well. They've learned, they've found Jesus as well. They know that they're forgiven in the love of Christ. And so they can relate. And at first, the barriers are very high with the mamas, where the reality is they are already moms, not just moms-to-be, but they are. The child inside of them is a real child, and they are a real mom. And so just being honest and open and sharing that reality and saying, you're a mom and you're not alone. We're here with you. We're going to do this together. We care for you. Let's offer you some support. Support with the free resources, the ultrasound, the baby clothes, the food, and then also support from a community, the churches that we're partnered with, and the community that comes around them. And it's not just for the baby. It's for the mother, first and foremost, knocking down those barriers, letting her know she's not alone, loving on her, and not just up to birth, but for multiple years after that as well.
1: Hmm. Yeah, absolutely. It's such important work. And I'm so grateful for Save the Storks and other ministry organizations that are willing to go out and do that vulnerable but much needed work in our communities. Everybody stick with us. We're going to fit in another break, but we'll be right back.
2: The veil between us and the Lord is thinnest when we're in our suffering. You know, this brain tumor that keeps coming back, craniopharyngioma you're born with. And when they diagnosed me, they gave me all of the different ways that I could deal with this tumor through, you know, these actions and prayer and exercise and just do everything I can. And the last two appointments with my physician, it shrunk. They don't shrink. I just don't. And it's, God gets all the glory. We're here by His grace and mercy. Our bodies are fragile but resilient, temporary. So we live our days joyfully. We live our days hopefully. We live our days faithfully. And in doing that, my goodness, it changes the world.
3: Blessed are you, Lord, our God, King of the universe, who has chosen us from all of the nations and given us His Torah.
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1: Welcome back to Faith and Culture. We're talking with Luke Verklund from Save the Storks. And Luke, you know, as an athlete yourself, I want to ask you, as we're closing out our time together today, what are some principles for our listeners, for our viewers, that they can take away from an athlete and apply those values and those principles into our walks with the Lord?
0: Man, I want to just bring it back to 1 Corinthians 9 that I talked about earlier, which is run the race to win. Like, this is a real race, this eternal, this spiritual reality that we're living in. We can work really hard to be famous on Instagram, per se, or to make a lot of money, or to make an impact here or there. But the race that matters the most is heaven, going to heaven, through our relationship with Jesus Christ, our relationship with God. So I would just encourage our listeners to be intentional about receiving the Holy Spirit, being open to the graces that our Lord gives to us, and to grow closer in relationship to Him and run that race to win.
1: Yeah, amen to that. Now, for people who want to learn more about your work, about your ministry, and work with Save the Storks, where can they go to learn more?
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0: us out.
1: Well, Luke Verkelen, thank you so much for being here today. We appreciate your time.
0: God bless you, Trey. Thanks so much.
1: All right, everybody, stick with us. We'll be right back to wrap up this week's episode.

0: Where do our laws come from? Are they simply made up by people?
1: Or is there a deeper moral code that guides humanity?
0: There is a law that is universal.
2: A law beyond human creation.
1: And a standard that judges our self-established ways.
0: One not written in ink, but in the very nature of reality.
2: And it has shaped our government and culture.
1: But is this higher law relevant today?
0: How can it guide us on present-day issues?
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0: Join us as we delve into the foundations of law.
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2: I'm Mark David Hall.
1: I'm Professor Walton.
0: I'm Professor Jeff Brauch.
1: Let's get into Foundations of Law.
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17: You have to start by just asking simple questions. So I tell people, before you start asking complicated questions, ask Holy Spirit yes or no questions. Just start with yes or no. He's looking at his phone. He's like, I thought we were sitting next to each other. I was like, yeah, this is going to sound weird. But I just felt like I was supposed to move to the front. He's making fun of me. He's laughing.
18: When you told your friend, I'm sorry, bro. I know I invited you on this trip. The Holy Spirit told leave you and coach I go front for a 2-hour flight.
17: Yeah. So right. I went back and got my brain rescanned at the end. If you look at like a traumatic brain injury, he said that my cerebellum healed about 5 years in those 7 weeks. I remember one night when I went to bed, it was darker than dark. I felt like there was something evil in the room. It was 3 a.m., maybe 3:15 a.m. All I can think to myself is, I need to call my dad. And I sprinted into the kitchen and I went to grab the phone and it rang at 3:15 in the morning.
19: 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I'm your co-host, Abby Robertson.
18: And I'm your other co-host, Ryan Bethay, and we are very excited. I mean, we're always excited because, as you can see, we are in a set where heaven is literally meeting earth. It is beautiful. We're here in the glorious Museum of the Bible, and with us today is a speaker, a best-selling author, a man who has dwelt among different types of people to learn their different ways and come back and report to us. So almost like an investigative journalist in the spirit. He also vanquishes spiders and is a renowned speaker who's actually spoken, we just learned this morning, has actually spoken at prayer breakfast at the White House. So he's been everywhere and somehow he found time for us. So please welcome the one, hopefully the only, Carlos Whitaker.
17: Yes, thank you so much. I'm going to give you a round of applause, both of you, for that introduction. And could you please pronounce my name correctly? It is Carlos.
18: Lo siento.
17: Oh,
18: ahora
17: yes.
18: Es tiempo para untar Carlos Whitaker.
17: Ya, muchas gracias,
18: sí,
17: hermano.
18: Lo siento. So, okay, vamos amazing. A hablar en español para todo.
17: ¿Todo?
18: Sí.
17: Wow, bro.
18: Muchas gracias, porque yo soy Rayón León, el rey de la selva.
19: And I
18: conmigo
19: just
18: is Abby.
19: He was a proud card-carrying member of your Insta Familia
17: yes,
19: for many years
17: yes,
19: now.
17: Yes, ma'am.
19: I've sent the Venmos. I've supported the Atlanta Piano
17: no
19: Man.
17: No way. Oh, you've been back since back then.
19: Oh, yeah.
17: Abby. So, okay, I apologize. We're not going to talk anymore because she's actually my friend. Like, we've actually done life together.
19: Yeah, he used ChatGPT.
17: Yes.
18: You learn a lesson,
19: I'm the real
18: here,
19: deal.
18: Venmo is the way to the heart.
17: Yes, yes, yes. That's amazing. So cool. Well, thanks for having me.
18: No, we're excited. Yeah. We've been and actually, to even make this full circle, you know, we're always looking when you take a huge leap of faith like this podcast, you're always looking for a little God, you know, fingerprints, God moments. And last night we were at dinner and a dear friend of mine joined us and sat down and we're telling her about the show and she goes, you know who you should have on, right? And I was like, who? And she's like, Carlos Whitaker. I was like, you mean Carlos? And she goes, yeah. She's like, he was no joke. I'm quoting verbatim.
17: No way.
18: Right, this is the original Greek.
17: Here in DC?
18: Yeah. And it was at a Greek restaurant. Yeah. And she goes, he was the best talk. She's like, I've planned TEDx talks all over the country. I've seen these. She works with major celebrities. She's like, this is the best talk I have heard of any speaker, anywhere, anytime. And I mean, she probably also meant if she was at Pentecost, it still wouldn't. And she goes, he just walks in such a spirit. And she said, he talked about, you know, forgetting the issues and walk with people and don't let the issues divide you. And I was like, wow, I can't tell him that because that'll just build him out too much. But it was our good friend, Stacy Houston.
17: Really?
18: Yeah.
17: No way.
18: Yeah.
17: Now, where did she hear me do my talk then?
18: It was a couple weeks ago. Okay. We were at a conference out here.
17: Yeah. Yeah. Oh, that was probably here at the one that we were just talking about before.
18: Still, it's not even like, oh, it was an old talk he gave like years ago. It's like, no, like a couple weeks ago, apparently you slayed.
17: Yeah. That's awesome. Yeah. Well, so good. I'm still slaying.
19: Pressure. Lots of hype.
18: Yeah.
19: About
18: so folks.
17: I know. Lord have mercy. You know,
18: anything less than that would be considered a huge dishonor and disappointment to our team.
19: And if this blows, we'll just cut this intro.
17: Just
19: so
17: cut
19: don't
17: the intro. We're not
18: doing
17: let anybody know.
19: But I have faith. I have faith. Yeah. It's going to be amazing.
18: Since obviously you're going to see our proclivity is going to be to like hype you up and have a lot of fun. We're going to laugh a lot today.
17: Yeah, great.
18: We're also maybe going to cry a little bit too. But I thought just to get deep, get personal real quick.
17: Yeah.
18: I know it's been a bit of a season for you.
17: It has.
18: So tell us a little bit about what's going on right now.
17: Yeah, you know, it's been a season as in a really horrible season. And I say horrible in the way that like we're all going to go through seasons where we're like, oh, this really sucks. This is not a fun season. But I'm starting to see some gardens growing from the graves. And it kind of really all started in like December. So as of the point of this recording, so if people are listening in a year, whatever it is, like we are in at the end of April in 2025, December 5th, 2024, my wife gets a call from her dad saying that, hey, your mom's having some back pain. She's going to go to the chiropractor, try to figure it out. A couple weeks after that, back pain's not going away. They go to the doctor. He's like, well, let's just take a MRI. They found cancer everywhere. And so that was December 5th. So that was like already gutting. So it was everywhere. Like it was like the doctor's like, I mean, and she was completely fine. And then so within 5 weeks, she'd passed away. It was crazy. Within those 5 weeks, my wife's grandmother, who is her mother's mother, her house burned down in the Altadena wildfires. And so literally as she is mourning her mother having cancer and like a impending death that we were seeing that was coming in between that time, her mother's mother's who is 93 years old, she's lived in this home for 47 years. Her house burns down in the Altadena wildfire. So that's a big traumatic loss for my wife as well, because that's, you know, it's grandma's house. All her stuff was there. It was horrible. So now her grandmother's safe. And her uncle was able to rescue her out of there. So we've got, mother has cancer, grandmother's house burns down. This is whenever that happened, early January in LA. And then 2 weeks later, Heather's mother finally passes away. Very quick, very quick. So we are like, already we're like, wow, like sucker punch, sucker punch. And people are already, our friends and our community is like, wow, you guys have been through so much. And then my father, who a lot of people know has had dementia and been struggling with dementia. I just couldn't believe it because like, you just don't know with dementia. You know, he's had dementia for a long time. I bought the house across the street so my mom and dad could live in there and I could kind of help my mom take care of him. They moved in about a year and a half ago. I thought 5, 10 years. I mean, it was, he has dementia, but he's just kind of not getting sick. His dementia is getting worse, but his body's okay. He's healthy. Sure enough, it was almost 2 weeks to the day that my wife's mother passed away, that my dad passed away. Literally, bam, bam, bam, bam. So it's like four blows. And I just, it was so much, you know, it, like you wouldn't even believe a movie if, you know, a director or writer was like, okay, let's make this happen to all the characters, you know, death, fire, death, you know. And so we just kind of landed, we're kind of coming out of it right now. Kind of looking around like, okay, you just have a hard time not thinking what's the next thing that's going to drop. Like, what's the next thing? And we're working through it, but it's been a very, very hard season that my entire family, my kids, my wife, myself, we're all in therapy. We're all kind of walking through this grief together and we're learning a lot about grief. And what I'm finding out about grief, I've actually never experienced anyone like dying in front of me. Mm-hmm. And Heather's mother passed away while we were at their house. I wasn't in the room, but I was outside. And then my father passed away with me there. And out of all of these tragedies, the Lord is like really starting to, not starting to, like showing me some really incredible, beautiful things that are coming out of death. That you actually, death is just something that I think the West has sterilized and has, it's gonna happen to every single one of us. The camera people in here, us having this conversation. And it's been just kind of hidden. It's this hidden thing. And for me, I just felt like God was like, no, Carlos, like, why don't you step all the way in? And so I did. As soon as Heather's mom passed away, I really stepped all the way in with my father, asking the hospice nurse things that probably a normal son wouldn't ask. But I wanted to know what's going on in his body. What's going on? Because I do believe that my father has a soul and he has a shell. And there was something mind-blowing when I saw the soul leave the shell. Mm-hmm. And I love that shell. So when people are like, it's just a shell, I'm like, yeah, but I love that shell. like that shell worked hard for 83 years. Like that shell, you know? And so, yeah, I just am like, it's been really fascinating to me to see where the Lord has taken me in this time of grieving. And I think my version of grieving has a lot to do with learning about this part of how God created us. So anyway, thanks for asking.
18: Can you take us to, I mean, you mentioned that was a pretty holy moment. Can you take us, if you don't mind, to the room and that moment when he went on to glory?
17: So my dad, just a week before, you know, I'd walk in, my son, he'd probably remember me one out of every time, 10 times I'd walk into the room. 9 out of 10 times he'd look at me and smile, but he'd look at my mom like, what is that? But then I was so fortunate that he gave me again, a few days before I walked in, he's like, my son. And I knew that he was declining, but I thought, again, maybe a year kind of thinking. But then I realized maybe the day after that, he couldn't get up anymore. So like I was having to lift him up every day and take him to the bathroom and then kind of get him up off the toilet and put him back in and then wheel him back and then help my mom get him off the bed. And like he was at home. So she was his primary care, and we had a caretaker as well. But those last few days, you know, and I know Abby that you've, you know, experienced loss recently as well. And, when you know it's coming, and I knew at this point it's coming, it's so crazy how I just reverted purposely to 5-year-old Carlos. I would lay in bed with him. I literally almost like in a fetal position. And at one point, I haven't told anybody this. Like I laid in bed with him, kind of like the small spoon and the, you know, and put his arm around me. Because he couldn't do it, put his arm around me and just so I could feel his breath at the back of my neck, you know? And I stepped into every day desiring those moments. Lord, like, what's another one I can have? What's another one I can have today? And I just would keep whispering to him, like, Dad, I'm so proud of you. You know, don't be scared. Actually, I know you're not scared, Dad. I'm more scared. I could see in his eyes that he knew.
20: I got out of my patrol car and I slipped.
21: I went from having a promising career as a neuroscientist to having a medical death sentence.
22: Are miracles real? Do they happen today? Let's investigate.
23: This movie is life-changing.
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17: I could just tell he knew it was coming. And then every single day I'm looking for these moments. And then hospice nurse comes and she's like, it's going to be any day now, just so you know. Because he'd stopped eating. I would watch him in the bed. We moved the bed into the living room so that the chaos of my teenagers and all the kids could be around. They're making TikTok videos. And yeah, it's literally normal life while my dad's laying here on the road to glory, yeah. Right? Which I'm like, let's do it like this. Yeah. Let's have like life around him. So he's, you know, not feeling like we're just like staring at him sad. My mom and I would kind of trade back and forth. And I called my brother and I was like, hey, the nurse said 3 days, but he's breathing like three times a minute. Like, no breath. 20 seconds later. So my brother rushes up from Atlanta. My dad makes it through the night. I wake up the next morning. I run over there and I was like, Mom, is he? Because I live across the street. She's like, he's still here. I said, okay. And I had a speaking gig that morning. And it was normally I'm like in the corporate space doing a lot of talk in the corporate world. This was my first like sermon that I'd been asked to preach maybe in 6 months. And I just was like, my mom was like, I think you need to go. Your dad would want you to go preach. So I'm scared to death to go preach. I'm like, but dad, what if he passes away? I think you need to go preach. And I'm like, so I'm fighting, but I go, I get on stage and I'm just like, I talk about my dad half the time, but I get up there, I preach the word, I get literally finished, get in my car, sprint back home. He's still there. Sweet. We get there that night. Now the hospice nurses come and she's like, okay, we're hours now away. And the whole family's there. My kids, everybody's there. Now, none of us have ever in the room have ever experienced anybody going from life here to life in eternity. And my daughter was really scared. She actually was like, Dad, I don't know if I want to be, you know, I was like, that totally makes sense. You could go outside, you can go. So, you know, I'm asking all the kids, is everyone okay? So my brother, my mom and I are sitting there. We're holding his hand and he hasn't been in any pain. Like they gave us all the morphine. They gave us all the things, in case, you know, you could tell that he was in pain, zero, but his breathing had gone to like one breath every minute. And it was like and then we just kind of look at him and his face hadn't changed for about 3 days. He just looked like he was asleep. And then, we're playing, I've got my laptop right next to his head and it's like, crown him with many crowns. I mean, I was going like, aww, let's go Gaither Vocal Band. Give me the hymns. Like, give it to him, right?
22: Yeah.
17: And, the beauty of the throne. I'm telling you, I remember when it happened. And he's not breathing.

0: It finishes the verse. My dad's face has not moved in 3 days. It's been like this for 3 days. He goes like this. He literally goes like this. Almost either like you see something that you're like, what? Mm-hmm. Or like you've walked through a spider web. You know, the face that you would make if you're like, you know, he goes like this. And then his legs go whoosh, like straight out, like he jumped. And he goes, his legs go out, and he goes, and he was gone. And my mom goes, he just jumped into heaven. He jumped. His body leapt. And it was the most beautiful thing I've ever experienced. And he was gone. He was at peace. And so, you know, we cry. I actually had like a voice memo going during this time, and I've listened to it numerous times, and I'm like, he did it. He did it. Mom, he did it. Mm. He did it. I'm so proud of him. He did it. And she's like, I prayed for it to go just like this for peace. He did it. And it was so crazy because that's not what I would have assumed I would have said in the moment, but it was almost like I was so proud of him for finishing so well. And yeah, it was holy. It was in a weird way, beautiful and exciting because I just knew, like, I could see his face. Like, he was just shocked by what he saw. Don't know what he saw. Maybe you have smarter friends that could tell us maybe what he saw. I don't know what it was, but I know he saw it, and I know his legs shot straight out, and then he just relaxed. Yeah, it's beautiful.
1: A nation in a fight for its existence becomes a model of hope, community, and innovation. So how does Israel thrive despite its constant struggles?
2: I think Israel may be the most resilient country in the world.
1: From integrating youth into national service to companies supporting working parents,
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4: 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We're a unit.
1: And service.
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1: Join CBN's Gordon Robertson to discover Israel's true innovation. It's people.
3: We are not going to be normal. We are going to be exceptional.
5: And I think that is the genius of Israel.
6: So I kind of similar. This just like really resonates with me because up until 10 years ago, I still had all four of my grandparents.
0: Yes.
6: I'd never lost, you know, any family member super close to me. Uh-huh. And then it was just like boom, boom, boom.
0: Yeah.
6: Both at first it was my mom's parents. All of my grandparents lived into their 90s.
0: Wow.
6: And then most recently, the past 5 years, 3 weeks after our first, my daughter was born, my husband's dad is diagnosed with cancer. He dies 5 days later.
0: Wow.
6: And then we lose my grandmother. And then a year after that, my grandfather dies. And then months later, similar to your story, my mom dies. She's diagnosed with cancer in 3 months.
0: Wow.
6: She's gone. And she was so healthy. Yes. I mean, literally a month before she was diagnosed, we were in New York City. We walked 5 miles that day. Like it was mind blowing to me.
0: Yeah.
6: And for both, for my grandfather and my mom, I was with them, not the moment it happened, but with my mom. I mean, I was walking in the house. Like I was 30 seconds from the actual moment when she took her last breath.
0: Yeah.
6: But the Lord gave me very specific visions for both my grandfather and my mom. And it was very different deaths because my grandfather was 93.
0: Yeah.
6: It was his time. And he called me 2 weeks before and was like, Abby, I'm ready. Like, I hope it happens tonight. Like, I love you. See you later. And what was crazy is he died, I think, in June. The January of the year he died, I had just a kind of prophetic vision. And I felt like the Lord was saying, it's happening this year. And you need to get ready. And anything you want said to him, like, now is the time. So I called all four of my siblings. And I was like, we need to go see granddaddy, or, you know, all of us should make plans in the next month, because I just have a feeling that this might be the year.
0: Yeah.
6: And, you know, they all were like, okay, like, let's do it. Within two, we all decided to go together. So 2 weeks later, we were all in Virginia Beach going to visit him. And we spent an hour and a half with him. And I felt kind of self-conscious because I was like, what if he lives for another 5 years? Like, yes, he was 93, like, you know, but there was nothing on the surface that was going to take him anytime soon. And I was like, I'll feel so bad. Like, they all have kids. Like, right, I was like, what if I'm wrong? This is embarrassing. And we walked out after spending an hour and a half, and each one of us shared with him how much his life meant to us. Mm. And it was so beautiful for me to hear each part of like my grandfather's life that really resonated with each one of my siblings. And we walked out, and my brother, who had to fly the farthest from LA, looked at me and was like, I don't care if he lives another 5 to 10 years. That's the best thing we've ever done. And I'm so happy we're all here. We all five of us spend the night in my parents' house with none of our children. There's like 17 grandkids now. So it was just a peaceful night with my parents.
0: No way.
6: Which it ended up turning out that was the last night. Like all five of us, we didn't know, were there and made my mom's life to have all of us back in our childhood bedrooms. So that was a gift we did not know would be meaningful literally within that year. And sure enough, like within a month, that was the end of being able to visit with my grandfather for more than an hour. The rest of the times I went, it was 5-10 minutes that he really did quickly decline. Right. And I remember he called me, you know, 2 weeks and said, I'm ready to go tonight. Nothing happened. And we knew he was getting sicker and sicker. And I remember getting the word from his nurses, like, it's probably happening this week. Okay. So it was Monday at noon. Died on a Thursday.
0: And
6: where was he? He was in Virginia Beach at CBN's headquarters.
0: Yep.
6: And I organized a prayer call with members of my immediate family. And I was like, I think we just need to pray for him every day. And they're like, all right, you called this, you have to open. So I start praying. I just say, dear Jesus. Yeah. And then I go silent because I have this vision of my grandfather sitting on a really placid beach. It looks like the Sea of Galilee.
0: Yeah.
6: And I see a choir of angels pouring out through the sky. And I just see my grandfather. It's an age I didn't even know him at. He looked like he was in his mid-20s.
0: Sure.
6: Very youthful. Biggest smile on his face. And he's just ready. Wow. And he just is like, I'm ready, Lord. And I was like, I feel like he's going today.
0: Today.
6: And I felt like the Lord said it's going to happen at 4 a.m. So anyway, the next morning I wake up, he's still alive. And I'm like, okay, like I was wrong. Next day, it's Wednesday. He's still breathing. And I was going to bed that night. It was like 9 p.m. And I felt the Holy Spirit say, go one more time, to go see him one more time. And so I look at my husband, I'm like, I think I need to book a 7 a.m.
0: granddaughter.
6: I was like, I think I need to book a 7 a.m. flight to Virginia Beach tomorrow. And he's like, okay, do it.
0: Okay.
6: So I get, and I'm on the plane, go down, and I felt the Holy Spirit say, go sit by his bed and read him Psalms. I didn't know if he would still be alive when I landed. So I just grab his hand and I walk in the room and I'm like, he's not here anymore. And I look at my uncle and he's like, I feel the same thing. Like his body was still breathing. Yeah. But I was like, his spirit, he's not here.
0: Wow.
6: And I just take a hold of his hand and I just start reading the Psalms. Uh-huh. And there were very specific ones that I felt the Lord tell me to start with. And then it was just like popcorn Psalms. Like I was just like, Lord, tell me. And every single one of them had a line about the righteous will not be shaken.
0: Wow.
6: And my uncle looks at me, he's like, you know, why did you decide to come read Psalms? And I was like, well, I really felt the Holy Spirit say to do that.
0: Yeah.
6: It's like, did you know when he was a baby, he had an Aunt Josephine who sat by his crib and would read him Psalms?
0: No way.
6: So sure enough, like I'm like, there was one more thing I felt the Lord tell me to go pray in the chapel that would host his funeral. And I did not want to leave him, but I was like, okay, I'm going to go pray in the chapel and then I'm going to fly home. And I knew when I walked out, I was like, I've never seen his body alive on earth.
0: Wow.
6: And sure enough, he died that I guess early morning in the 4 a.m. hour.
0: Wow.
6: And then with my mom, I was really conflicted because I was getting a lot of visions about her being healed.
0: Uh-huh.
6: But then one night I was in the hospital with her and I saw her sitting on the same beach as my grandfather. And I saw an image of her parents preparing a massive banquet table in heaven. And I started like weeping in the hospital and she just looked at me because I was like, no, no. And when she was sitting on the beach, I saw her crying and she was shaking her head. And I was like, okay, Lord, she's telling you she's not ready yet, that she doesn't want to go right now. And again, she was really young in the, what it, when, with the vision I saw of her. She was not like the age she was. And so I was like, okay, she's saying to the Lord, like she still wants a couple more years. Yeah. She's not going to heaven. But sure enough, it was a couple of days later that, she also, and it was just the most peaceful, beautiful. It was like she was talking to Jesus and saying, you know, if I have to leave them now, this is how it's going to happen.
0: Yeah.
6: And it was just like her writing the story with,
0: that's right.
6: And, I mean, I still have so many questions, especially about like feeling that she really was going to be physically healed.
0: Of course. Of course.
6: But I have just become more heaven focused.
0: Yes.
6: And like just obsessed. I read every book about worship songs. Yeah. Yes.
0: Are completely different.
6: Mm-hmm.
0: They mean, it's like, oh, now that there's someone that I'm like tight with right there.
6: Yeah.
0: Woo, it's everything changes.
6: Yeah.
0: Everything changes. Yeah. Thanks for sharing that.
6: Well, thank you.
0: Thank you.
7: Y'all have epic family lineages. I'm like, my parents just read me Berenstain Bears.
6: Which I read to my kids now. They think they're hysterical.
7: I mean, I still read little Berenstain Bears and Orthodox theology.
6: That poor dad is such a dodo in those books.
0: Yeah, that's amazing.
7: There's some issues with the books there. But
8: Hi, y'all. Abigail Robertson here. 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And then, of course, there's Operation Blessing, our humanitarian relief that is always amongst the first on the scene for both national and international disasters. 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Thank you, and God bless.
7: Carlos, I'm curious, you know, you just had a big milestone. You recently turned 30.
0: Yep, just did.
7: Yeah, so you look great, by the way.
0: Thank you.
7: And so I'm curious, you know, now with everything that's happened and now hitting that undisclosed number, you know, that we'll blur up.
0: 50.
7: Right, yeah.
0: I tell people all the time, because my kids would make fun of me. They're like, Dad, you're 50 now. I was like, yeah.
7: Well, one day, bro. Make sure you tell them, because I'm going through that. I made fun of everybody for getting older.
0: Oh,
7: and then I'm getting closer to a age, and I was like, so sorry.
0: Well, and this is what I also tell people. You either get older or you die. So like, I think you'd want to get older. So bring on 60, you know, I'm just like, let's go. Anyway, so go ahead.
7: So I'm curious what, you know, now, as you've kind of turned that milestone, obviously it's like, and I struggle because sometimes, you know, when they say age is a number, on one hand, it is like a culture thing. Cause it's like, you know, and other generations probably be like, I'm happy I'm breathing.
0: Yeah.
7: Right. And everyone who depends on me should be happy too.
0: Yeah.
7: But it also in our modern day culture, especially of achieving and accomplishment, and this maybe is a good segue too, and into reconnected, but like,
0: sure.
7: You know, did you feel any pressure like, oh man, I'm turning 50. I should have, you know, things I should do or shouldn't have done. Do I get a little more nervous? Like, because everyone's like, oh, your body's going to start breaking down or whatever. Sure. And you know, there's a lot of labels that get projected like, oh, when you're 50, this is going to happen. I'm just like, no, I'm going to refuse that.
0: Yeah. Yeah. You know, I actually started a TikTok account that I didn't really tell many people about called 50 by 50. And I started it when I turned 49. And I wanted to learn 50 new things in my 49th year before I
6: love that.
0: So I made it to like 32 of them. That's why I kind of never talked about it. Cause
7: you're so young. You're only 30.
0: Yeah. Yeah. Only 32. But so that year I did I got 20,000 bees, put them in my backyard, became a beekeeper. I learned how to, rope a steer. I like all of these things that I learned to do. And I just thought to myself, I feel amazing. At 49, like I don't feel like they told me I was going to feel at 50. Now I exercise, I work out, like I do the things, I try to eat well. I know that my body is going to, you know, at some point start, you know, like I can't play pickleball for 3 hours anymore without my right hip just hurting constantly. Right. I'm a big pickleballer.
7: Price of victory though, right?
0: Yeah.
6: Love price of victory. Pickleball.
0: You know, I'm a big pickleballer, but I just like, I really approached it with like an excitement about it. There's a few influencers that I follow on social media that are like 60 and 70 year old influencers that are just crushing life. They're starting new businesses. They're, you know, writing new books. They're, you know, and I wanted to start following those kind of voices because I do feel like I've just stepped into what I believe is going to be the most influential decade of my life. Like I think a lot of people, I remember in my 30s, I was just like, okay, I gotta build this. I gotta build something. I gotta build who I am, whatever. And then my 40s, I wasted so many of my 40s wishing I was in my 30s and hoping I wasn't gonna and being grateful I'm not in my 50s. And I was like, oh my gosh, like the 40s, like I'm not young anymore. But oh my gosh,
7: old.
0: But I'm getting to be fit. And I'm like, I wasted too many years doing that. Now in my 50s, yes, I've got a lot more salt and pepper. I've lived enough life where I can with confidence look at a 42-year-old man or a 33-year-old woman and be like, ah, I know you think that's the way it should go, but just listen to me. And I just feel like I've got some more of that in me, some wisdom that is, that's earned. You know, it's mm-hmm. hard-earned. And so I'm excited about it. Like, I'm really pumped about it. I did this experiment where now, you know, my speaking career now, when I turn 49 into my 50th year, it's like quadrupled. Like, I'm being asked to speak in front of like all kinds of incredible organizations and companies. And I'm like, well, yeah, I'm just now stepping into the sweetest, I think, most influential season of my life. And so let's go, man. I'm pumped about it. You know, I'm really excited mm-hmm. about it. I'm excited to continue to show people that you can still be curious. And I think curiosity is what's keeping me young. I think people stop getting curious because they think they know everything. Mm-hmm. I think the older people get, the problem is what when you see grumpy old men, there's a movie called Grumpy Old Man. It's because they think they know everything, you know? And it's like the three words in a row that I say more now than I've ever said in my life are, I don't know. And it's funny because like in my 40s, I would be scared to say that because I wanted to know everything.
6: Yeah.
0: Now we got ChatGPT, we got Croc, we got things, we got all this knowledge. And I'm like, how's that going for us? Like, honestly, like all this knowledge, how's it going for it? You know what? The more I'm in the word, the more I experience God, living with 20 Benedictine monks for a few weeks, living on an Amish farm with these Amish family, the more I experience the grandeur of God, honestly, like I know more about his love, but I'm like, I think I actually know less. Less about God, like you're just way bigger than I thought you were. God just keeps getting bigger and bigger and bigger. And I'm like, oh, wait a second. There's a whole new thing about God that I've got to figure out. Well, maybe I don't have to figure it out. Maybe I can just worship him. Maybe I can just be grateful for the mystery that I think for so long I was scared to admit that there was maybe more mystery to God than all the podcasts that I was listening to and all the books that was trying to make me a good Christian. So yeah, so I don't know, being curious, curiosity, is I think going to be the biggest driver for the next decade of my life. I just want to learn. I want to be around people that don't look like me, think like me, believe like me, vote like me, live like me, all the things like me, because I want to know what is it about you that makes you alive? You know, so man, I'm freaking pumped in the 50s. If you can't tell, let's go.
6: Well,
0: you
6: know?
9: I believe the time has come to begin a battle of annihilation.
10: They divided my land. They divided the land of God.
11: In these 3 weeks, people felt like there is going to be a second Holocaust.
12: I just started this job 10 months ago. Now you want me to plan an entire war in 2 days?
13: Yes?
14: People were very motivated. But to say that there was no fear is telling a lie.
15: You're scared until the first shot. The minute the first shot is being fired, you're bent on completing your mission.
16: If we break through those walls now, the whole world will stand on its head.
17: To be right here, Mota, and not to go in,
18: history will never forgive you.
19: Are you going crazy? You'll set the whole Middle East on fire.
6: Carlos, I know you're a very, you know, Holy Spirit-led person, so yeah. I'm curious, as you are stepping into this new decade, what is the Holy Spirit speaking to you about what's to come and kind of what he wants you pouring yourself into right now?
0: Yeah, I really feel like helping people, especially believers. Mm-hmm. I spend a lot of my time now with people that don't believe like I believe. So whenever I get to sit in a room with people that do believe like I believe, at least in the big thing, I feel like since I, in this next decade for me, Holy Spirit is asking me to make sure that those coming up behind me understand the true value of conversational intimacy with Holy Spirit. Like the fact that I literally can't go, this is not an exaggeration, an hour without being like, okay, Holy Spirit, and talking.
6: Yeah.
0: And like to let them know that Holy Spirit is a person. And I want people, I think my funnel, you know, my Instagram's really big. I've got all kinds of people that follow me on there. I got people that are Buddhists and Muslims and atheists and witches. I mean, I got all kinds of people that just love Carlos because he's a great guy. And I love that. I'm grateful for that because it's a big topic. But like Holy Spirit is telling me, what's your assignment though, Carlos? Your assignment is not just to hug a bunch of people. What's the assignment? Get them in at the top. And then at the very bottom is the blood of the cross and the power of the resurrection of Jesus Christ. How can I feel like it's my assignment right now to let everybody know at some point on their journey, that you can have conversational intimacy, true intimacy with God in a way because of the person of the Holy Spirit that is alive and speaking to us right now. Like you can have it Chipotle or Chick-fil-A. What kind of bowl you want to get? Like he cares about those things. So we don't have to just come to God in the big questions in life. Why would he, if he cares about if you're going to quit your job or who you should marry, why would he not care about where you go to lunch? Yeah. So let's bring those kind of questions down. And I am so passionate when you ask me that question about making sure that people understand that part of their faith and how important that part is. All of the things you were talking about with your grandfather and your mother and seeing things and asking things and all of that is available to everybody. You don't have to be some prophetess or prophet to someone special to hear from the Lord. And so every single action that I do right now is based on these tiny little conversations I'm having all day, every day. Mm-hmm. Just yesterday. Okay. And again, a lot of people could call all these things coincidences. That's fine. But if you believe in what we believe in, you just can't, you have to kind of stop believing in coincidences. Yesterday, I wasn't on, this is going to sound a little bougie, but like I'm a Delta Diamond and I love to fly Delta because I get upgraded every single time.
6: Yeah.
0: So
7: they need Jesus in the front of the plane.
0: They need Jesus in the front of the plane as much as they do in the back of the
7: right?
0: plane.
7: Right. Honestly, based on the scriptures, right, is the rich, how difficult it is for the rich man to enter
0: that's
7: heaven.
0: Right.
7: And
0: that's
7: you're
0: right.
7: there to help.
0: I'm there to
7: in.
0: Help the rich people.
6: Ryan's okay. in the back.
0: Lord,
7: yeah,
0: could
7: I'm the
0: you,
7: coach prophet, right?
0: Yes, yes. Lord, please bring me to more rich people. Like please.
7: Whom will I send to the front?
0: So I'm traveling with my buddy Rob. And Rob is, he's with me. He's an executive pastor at a gigantic church in Nashville, Tennessee. And he needed a couple days like to not have to be an executive pastor. Said, come to DC with me. We were riding on scooters last night around DC. We felt like we were 10-year-old boys. We were having the blast, laughing. But when my assistant booked our tickets, Rob didn't have a Delta SkyMiles number. This is all going to make sense in a second. And so when I went to check in, we were on the same itinerary. Mm-hmm. I wasn't on the upgrade list. So I texted the help. You know, on the Delta app. It's like, hey, can you put me on the upgrade list? And they're like, oh no, like you're attached to his itinerary. He doesn't have SkyMiles number. So, because normally whoever's on my itinerary gets upgraded with me. Okay. Yeah. So,
7: vampire status. You suck them
0: up. Yeah. Suck them up. Right. So normally I told Rob a few days ago, I was like, I'll get upgraded almost every flight. You'll be in first class with me.
7: Sanctified by your grace.
0: Yes. Well, Rob doesn't have a number. It's kind of too late.
6: Yeah.
0: And I was like, you know, I'm just going to sit in the back with you. I'll just sit in the back. I'll suffer. Okay. I'll suffer for Jesus. Sit in the back and play with you. Like, that's fine. Where he's like row 18B. Well, on the way to the airport, I'm like, you know what? I literally felt, I asked Holy Spirit. I said, am I supposed to sit in the back with him? This is crazy. And I felt like he was like, no, drop him. And I was like, this doesn't sound like Holy Spirit.
6: Yeah.
0: Leave him in the back. Yeah. And I was like, okay. So I removed him from my itinerary, put my and I got upgraded. So the second I removed him, first class.
6: Yeah.
0: So I get there and Rob's like, dude, he's looking at his phone. He's like, I thought we were sitting next to each other. I was like, yeah, this is going to sound weird, but I just felt like I was supposed to move to the front. He's making fun of me. He's laughing.
7: Well,
0: he's
7: told your friend, I'm sorry, bro. I know I invited you on this trip. The Holy Spirit told me to leave you in coach while I go front for a 2-hour flight.
0: Yeah. So right. I didn't actually say Holy Spirit. I just, you know, I left that.
6: I would have dropped that name so fast.
7: So yeah, like you drop your friends. Apparently.
0: So we get to the gate and my family's been going through a super hard time. There's only a few people in Nashville that we've invited all the way into the depths of this season with us.
6: Yeah.
0: One of the people is just a good friend of ours. Her name's Corinne. And she actually hasn't necessarily had the capacity to enter in with us like she's wanted to, because she's been going through like a super, super hard time. I haven't seen her in months. I've talked to her on the phone. We haven't seen her since Heather's mom died. We get to the gate. Corinne comes sprinting up to me. Oh my gosh, are you guys going to DC? And we hug each other. She's like teary eyed. You know, she's like, I just haven't seen you in so long.
6: Yeah.
0: And Rob's like, well, where's your seat? Are you back here with us? You know? And she pulls out her phone. I'm 1C, she's 1D.
6: No way. Come on.
7: Well, Rob is still in the back.
0: Oh, yeah. Oh, trust me. He's still not caring. He looks at her and he goes, so Corinne, you're going to give me your seat, right? Because I'm traveling with Carlos. We sit on this 2-hour flight. We cry the entire flight. I get to fill her in on everything that she's wanted to know.
6: Wow.
0: She fills me on everything that I didn't even know I wanted to know. We hug. She texted me last night. The Lord knew I needed that. Thank you so much. But those are the moments I'm talking about.
6: Mm-hmm.
0: Those are the things. So ask for first class and see if Holy Spirit gives it to you.
7: The Delta disciple.
6: I love this because, you know, one of the reasons I wanted to do this podcast is to demystify the Holy Spirit.
0: Yes.
6: And like the Lord cares about this. And
0: yes.
6: He, like the way clearly you really were being obedient.
0: Yeah.
6: And like when I share stories of like visions or saying I hear from God, like I was the most normal person. There's nothing I've done in my life. There was nothing special about me. I just started to encounter the Holy Spirit and I had a hunger and I was like, I just want more. So I started to say yes when I would get those crazy feelings that didn't feel like me, that felt going against, you know, what would be seemingly the right thing to do, like stay with your friend.
0: Yeah.
6: And like, I kind of have a reverse plain story. I pray about everything too, everything.
0: Yeah.
6: And it is amazing. Like I pray about where to go to lunch because you never know. Does the Lord want, like, is there somebody God wants you to pray for at lunch, meet at lunch. You literally have no idea. And I think God cares about every step we're taking. But I was booking a flight and I and I also, you know, I like you love my status and all that.
7: And Delta Diamond and concierge.
6: I was praying over looking at the flights. And for some reason, the one that seemingly was the best time for me to fly home was three times the price of all the others.
0: Yeah.
6: And I'm like, this is annoying. And I just felt the Lord say, like, don't take that flight.
0: Wow.
6: Don't take that one. Like everyone else, all the other ones were cheaper. And I felt the Lord say, like, that flight was the one that made most sense. But I just felt this ping, don't get on that flight. So I book another flight and I get upgraded.
0: Okay.
6: So I'm in first class and, you know, the night before I'm like, I really want to get home to my kids earlier. Yeah. Like, I think it's worth going standby on that 1 p.m. flight.
0: Uh-huh.
6: And I went to just see if I could get on the wait list. And I immediately get a thing that's like, you're confirmed. And it's middle seat, back of the bus.
0: Oh,
6: and I don't care about that because it was worth getting home to my kids earlier. But I felt like I disobeyed what the Lord told me to do. I'm like, okay. And I get to the airport and everything just out the gate is just wrong. Like things are not going right. And I'm like, I've stepped in it. And so sure enough, you know, I board the flight and I still just don't feel right.
0: Yeah.
6: And, they board our full plane and I'm sitting there in the back and, they get on. They're like, we're so sorry. There's a maintenance issue. Everyone has to get off the flight. We don't know when we're taking off.
0: Oh my gosh.
6: Yeah. And sure enough, had I just listened to the Holy Spirit and I was sitting on that plane, I was like, Lord, you told me not to be on this plane. You knew this was coming.
0: Yes.
6: And had I just kept my original flight where the Lord had blessed me, I would have been home to my kids earlier. And I was seemingly doing the right thing, trying to get back sooner.
0: Yes.
6: And also, when I have flight delays and things happen, I've really learned not to get upset, not to try not to be angry.
0: Right.
6: And I just pray. I'm like, okay, Lord, this is not a surprise to
0: you. What do you have for me?
6: Who am I supposed to talk to? I mean, and the other day we were coming back from a wedding and all three of my husband and I had all three of our toddlers under the age of five on a flight from LA to DC.
0: Oh, wow.
6: And it was delayed 7 hours.
0: Oh.
6: And I was sitting, we were sitting at my brother's house. He lives in LA. And I was just like, Lord, why? Like, yeah. We're not going to get home till 3 a.m. This
0: right.
6: is not good.
0: Yeah.
6: And I felt like the Holy Spirit say, this plane is going to take off, but I'm saving you. And I was like, what are you saving us from? And I just felt like the Holy Spirit said, I'm saving you from a really rough, turbulent flight. Mm. And with kids, like, that's yeah. hard. And sure enough, I get a text. I was coordinating with the person who was watching our dog. And he was like, well, thankfully, like, you didn't come land at 5 because we've had a horrible wind.
0: Oh, wow.
6: And then a few weeks yeah. later, I was on a flight that had to do 2 false landings oh. because of wind. And it was horrible.
0: Yes.
6: And I kept thinking, what if I was holding an infant?
0: Like, oh,
6: this,
0: yeah.
6: they could fall out of my arms.
0: Yeah.
6: So anyway.
0: Look at that. Look yeah. at that. Constant conversations.
6: Yeah.
0: It can happen.
13: I spent many years here.
20: Now available.
13: Though I'm not from this land.
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20: Candor.
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7: We're going to have to make our initial descent soon, but I was prompted by our friend Stacy that said, I'd ask you about it may be a spiritual warfare adjacent question, but about a battle you had with anxiety.
0: Yeah.
7: And so is that yeah. ring a bell, the specific story she's mentioning?
0: There's actually a few stories like this, so I may tell you the wrong one, but this is actually a
7: tell
0: really
7: the best
0: story.
7: Tell the one. Ask Holy Spirit.
6: Which one is? Yeah.
0: Yeah. Yeah. Here's
7: Target or Walmart.
0: Yeah. So, I've struggled with anxiety, like tremendous anxiety. I struggled with anxiety for a giant part of my life. Panic attacks, like I was homeridden for a few months, couldn't even leave my house back down my driveway without panic hitting me.
7: What would set it off? What particularly would trigger that?
0: Nothing. Literally, I tell people, it just was part of me. I just was constantly shaking. Like it was horrible. I was totally fine one day, like literally fine. And then I had a panic attack leading worship on stage in front of a bunch of people. I thought I was having a heart attack. And from that moment on, everything was panic for me. It was horrible. I was always a worrier when I was a kid. Like, I just worried about things. Now, through a lot of therapy, I can go back and see, like, there were some near-death experiences I had as a child.
6: Whoa.
0: That I'm pretty sure rewired my neural pathways in a way that, you know, was unhealthy, that I've had to, through, you know, counseling, rewire EMDR, a bunch of great therapeutic modalities. But I was struggling with anxiety, tons of fear when I was in college. And this is such a great story. I walked in the room almost like

0: I can't go to sleep. I'm shaking, panic attacks. And I think to myself, all I can think to myself is, I need to call my dad. I need to call my dad. But he was in Fresno. So 3 hours behind, I was like, it's 12:15. Like, I don't want to wake him up. But I was freaking out so bad. So again, I was in college, no cell phones. Okay, for people that don't remember this, this actually was a time period in U.S. history. So I leapt up out of my bed, almost thinking I could like hear voices. Like I was going crazy. And I sprinted into the kitchen and I went to grab the phone and it rang at 3:15 in the morning. And I just let it ring. And I thought, if I pick this phone up and I hear like the voice of the devil going, you know, like I literally thought that's what's going to happen. It's ringing. I'm freaking out, shaking. I pick the phone up and it's my dad. And he goes, Carlos, the Lord woke me up. I am praying for you. It's going to be okay. I don't say one word. He goes, pack your bags, pack the car, and come home. That night, I didn't go to sleep that night. I packed my entire Honda Accord with everything I owned, withdrew from college, gave the rest of my furniture to the Vietnamese family that was attached to the duplex next to me. I was like, everything's yours. And I drove to LA. And that began a lot of the healing of my anxiety. Was this really crazy, miraculous story of my father. Again, the one that taught me how to hear the voice of God, waking up and saying, it's 3:15, but I'm going to call him. And it was him. It's crazy.
1: And you feel free from anxiety now, besides the pressure of being on this show and the like.
0: Yes. Yeah. Yeah. No, absolutely. You know, and I think that, you know, there's my anxiety journey was, There were blips of it. I think getting married, well, that was before I was married. Once I was married and had kids, there was a man named John Elam in Nashville, Tennessee, who does heart sync, which is a form of inner healing prayer. And I met with him a few times. And for a lot of my physical anxiety symptoms was having heart palpitations and things. I went to visit him. And what he did was with the heart sync inner healing prayer, he basically says, and what HeartSync does, it says that you have taken a part of your heart and removed it, a part of your heart that God created and removed it because of shame or whatever. But that person that you're shaming, that old version of you, because I used to say things like, I hate myself. I hate that version of me. Well, that's a version of you that God created. Yes, they made bad decisions, but you can't keep saying, I hate that version of me in 2011 because God made that version. They were just protecting you from pain. HeartSync allows you to go back. It's so cool. Such a cool experience. Go back and come face to face with you in the part of you that you hate and ask for forgiveness from you. It's the craziest thing. And then you accept forgiveness from this version of you. And then you sync your heart back together. And when I went through four sessions with him, my heart palpitations in his office stopped and they've never been back. So it's a really powerful form of inner healing.
1: Well,
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1: You can send us some info on that. We'll put some links to that in the show notes for anyone there. It's time for our final 5 minutes. We don't really have a cool musical segue to like introduce the set. It'd be kind of cool, like, it's time for the word, you know, sports. So it's a new tradition on the show. And we took a little bit of time. We pray for each of our guests.
0: Wow.
1: And we write it down. It's like the Academy Awards, right?
0: Yes.
1: Sealed in this envelope,
0: look at
1: right?
0: That. In a museum of the Bible.
1: That's right. All right. And so
4: the
1: prophetic word, yes. Abby, the nominees for a prophetic word are Carlos Whitaker. Would you?
0: Get out of
4: here.
0: I
4: have to open mine because I can't remember what I wrote.
1: Oh, look at that. She got stationery.
0: This is so cool.
1: Mine's not as fancy.
0: Yeah. Right. Yeah. You're going to read it to me.
4: Yes.
0: Oh, wow. Guys.
4: This
0: may be why I came to DC, just to let you guys know.
4: Oh,
0: this
4: may that's be the best a lot of pressure. I don't
1: know. All right, we got about 3 minutes left, so we'll share.
4: But I was praying for you this morning, and I just saw like a very, just a lot of peace, just very, just placid, still waters. And I felt led to Psalm 23:3. He restoreth my soul. He leadeth me in paths of righteousness.

0: for his name's sake. And I just feel like God is real. Well, he's really recentering your focus just on heaven, on the supernatural.
1: Yes.
0: He's taking you out of the natural and into more of his glory here on earth. I just got a sense of expecting more people coming your way, asking you about Jesus.
1: Wow.
0: God is leading lost souls to you.
1: Yes.
0: And I just saw, it's hard to explain, but just a really sad person. If you can picture just almost like a cartoon with really big eyes, it was all gray and black and white. And there were tears, like very big eyes, tears streaming down. And just like, it was an older person, and not saying anything to you, but you just were looking at them and you just knew that she needed to hear Jesus. And I just felt like the Lord is saying, like, he's going to bring them to you. And that it's just a season kind of marked by more, just a evangelistic outpouring
1: yes.
0: of, just really just a new spirit of holy boldness, holy confidence. And you really have a sense like there are people of God's love for all people, of all the people on this earth, and that there are people who are not going to heaven. They don't know where they're going next. You know what's on the line. And I yeah. just feel like God is really going to pour out his spirit on you and give you his words to say. And you're just like a kingdom shaker, kingdom mover.
1: Thank you.
2: Amen.
1: Wow. Wow. Thank Amen. You. Thank you.
2: And the other nominee for yes, prophetic word,
1: yes,
2: right?
1: Yes.
2: Typical guy fashion, a beautiful flowing yes, eloquence. Yeah, guys, yeah, like, yeah, I was yeah. like, you know, guys,
1: I love
2: piece
1: it.
2: Paper, chicken script.
1: It.
2: The yeah. doctors yep, now wrote that.
1: Yep.
2: So I'll give you the main one I saw is I actually saw the Toy Story, you know, the claw machine, the yep. claw.
1: Yes.
2: And I just saw the claw coming down and you were like playing the game and it was like the claw grabbing the prize and picking up out of everything else. And it felt like the Spirit was saying, keep going after the prize and you're going to win the prize. It was like the idea was there's one prize you yeah. were going after above all else. And it was picking it up out of everything else and like bringing it back. And, you know, they're all like, ooh,
1: yeah, yeah, yeah, yeah,
2: yeah, yeah. Just run towards the prize. Yeah. And then this is way out there.
1: Yeah. You
2: know, this may not resonate at all, but I don't know. I saw the phrase New Guinea and there was something about New Guinea with
1: wow.
2: you. And so if that's from the Lord,
1: yep.
2: yes. And if not, I don't know if Delta goes there.
1: Right.
0: Y'all can plan a trip.
2: Oh, yeah. You have a global partnership
1: yes,
2: you know, with
1: yes,
2: KLM Alliance. So thank you for coming on, Carlos.
0: Thank you.
2: You have blessed so many people. And I can honestly say, I mean, your cerebellum is functioning fantastic. I know it's your gift of speaking. I mean, yeah, it's really cool to see. Yeah, just one of my favorite interviews we've done. I
0: Me
2: think
0: too.
2: Many people are going to be super blessed by this.
0: Yeah.
1: Thank you, guys.
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12: Thanks, Gordon. The Supreme Court released two landmark decisions on the final day of its term, ranging from the issue of birthright citizenship to transgender athletes competing in women's sports. CBN's Dale Hurd has the details.
13: The Supreme Court Tuesday struck down President Trump's executive order limiting birthright citizenship, finding it violates the 14th Amendment. The original intent of the amendment passed after the Civil War was to establish citizenship of formerly enslaved black Americans and protect their civil rights. Trump says the amendment is being abused by illegal aliens and foreigners who travel to the U.S. for so-called birth tourism, giving birth to children who are granted automatic citizenship. Justice Samuel Alito in dissent called the court's decision a serious mistake that will seriously affect the future.
14: What is left here is a decision for the country as to whether it wants to examine a constitutional amendment. Some countries that have had birthright citizenship got rid of it because many of us believe it's an incredibly ill-considered policy.
13: President Trump said Republicans will work to correct the ruling in Congress, and Republicans are already talking about changing or repealing the amendment, which House Speaker Mike Johnson admitted would not be easy.
15: I'm sure the conclusion from this opinion is going to be that you got to have you got to amend the Constitution to fix that. I think it subjects the country to serious challenges going forward, and we'll have to deal with it as a Congress.
13: One House Republican is already proposing a bill banning pregnant foreigners from visiting the U.S. In a sweeping victory for female athletes, the court also upheld West Virginia's and Idaho's women's sports laws, ensuring that roughly half the states can continue to prohibit biological males who call themselves transgender from playing on women's public school and college sports teams. West Virginia Attorney General J.B. McCuskey.
16: It is not anti-trans. What this law is a common sense way for us to make sure that we have fair sex delineated sports. Every trans kid in West Virginia is able to play sports under this law. This is not a ban on sports. This is a law that makes sure that all of the participants are provided with a fair and safe place to play.
13: Alliance Defending Freedom alleges the male plaintiff, transgender athlete Becky Pepper Jackson, who sued the state of West Virginia and was able to compete before the Supreme Court heard the case, defeated more than 470 girls over 1,400 times and won the women's state championship in the shot put competition. In another decision, the court rolled back laws that restrict spending between candidates and their political parties and is seen as a victory for Republicans who have a cash advantage heading into the midterms. Dale Hurd, CBN News.
12: In the Middle East, the diplomatic battle between the U.S. and Iran is intensifying. Washington says negotiations with Iran are moving forward, but Tehran says otherwise. U.S. envoys Steve Witkoff and Jared Kushner arrived in Doha Tuesday, but there are no direct talks with Iran. Qatar says it is mediating between the two sides about putting the MOU into effect and releasing frozen Iranian assets. Meanwhile, in southern Lebanon, Israel's Prime Minister Benjamin Netanyahu made clear the IDF will remain and issued a warning to Hezbollah and Iran.
17: As long as an armed Hezbollah remains here threatening us, we will stay. Lebanon recognizes Israel, Israel recognizes Lebanon, and they say to both Iran and Hezbollah, get out of here.
12: The Wall Street Journal reports President Donald Trump reviewed plans for expanded strikes against Iran with his military leaders. The president believes indirect talks offer the best chance to dismantle Iran's nuclear program without a wider war. However, White House officials say he is prepared to order targeted strikes if Iran violates the agreement. Nearly a year ago today, tragedy struck Central Texas when one of the deadliest floods in U.S. history swept through Camp Mystic. 27 girls and counselors lost their lives. On this week's episode of Heaven Meets Earth, Abigail Robertson speaks with three fathers who lost their daughters to hear how God met them in their deepest grief and why their hope in heaven is stronger than ever.
0: Joining me today is Cole Naylor, father of Wynn, Ryan DeWitt, father of Molly, and Wade Lytle, father of Kellyanne. Thank y'all so much for being here today.
18: Thank you for having us.
0: I want to first start this interview by asking each one of you to tell me a little bit about your little girls.
19: She was inclusive, deeply faithful, terrific athlete, great sense of humor. We've since her passing, we found that she was even more rooted in faith than we thought.
20: Wynn is Allie and I's oldest daughter. Wynn was just, you know, the scrappiest little girl I can ever think of. She was my hunting buddy, my fishing buddy. But at the same time, she was a ballerina. You know, she was Allie's little dance girl.
21: My daughter was Kellyanne. She was our oldest daughter. Since her passing, people that I had met before have come up and talked to me, hey, you know, I don't know if you know this about your daughter, but my daughter was new at school, and she went and had lunch with her and made her feel welcome, and just so many stories that have obviously, I think, uplifted all of us in this tragedy about learning, you know, the real impact our girls had while they were here.
0: I want to ask y'all, I can't even, what was July 4th like for you?
21: It was almost like you're in a movie, right? Like you're sitting there and they're bringing busloads of girls back. They're reading names of the girls that have come back, but you know your daughter's missing, and you sit there and you're hopeful. You're extremely hopeful that somehow they survived and they're just trying to find them.
20: You know, we received a text message from one of the other moms with a child in the bubble-in cabin that the entire cabin was missing. And, I literally just didn't know what to do. I put my head in my hands and just said, God, please not win.
19: It was truly the Twilight Zone. But I remember throughout the entire experience just pleading with God to keep Molly safe. If I look back at myself over those first couple of weeks, like you asked, I had no earthly idea what journey I was about to be on.
0: How has this changed your perspective of heaven?
20: Our girls are alive. They're more alive today than they ever have been. And, you know, it's made heaven more tangible.
19: I'm no longer afraid of death. I don't want to die, but I'm not afraid of it anymore.
0: I'm just curious if there's been moments this past year where you all, you know, it just have felt like that their presence and just little God winks.
20: I had just like these visions, right? And yeah, where I could just picture the girls, you know, up on the altar, like doing cartwheels across the altar, or like in the church where we had wind service, very high vaulted ceilings with little pedestals kind of up at the top. And I, you know, just picture the girls sitting up there.
19: I ask Molly for signs all the time. I go visit her place of rest almost every day, just asking her for help, just to keep me calm, and asking the Lord for help. And it worked. Like they were working for me, and I'm eternally grateful.
21: As far as I'm concerned, I'm putting her in a backpack with me and taking her everywhere I go, absolutely everywhere. I'm carrying her with me, and I'll tell you, it's hard as a almost 40-year-old to live with the spirit of a 8-year-old, you know, the innocence for life, the love of life. But, yes. You know, the way I look at it, everywhere I'm going, I'm going to try to bring her with me and make an impact like she would have.
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26: 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I suggest you get The Secret War free. Just call the number on the screen, no charge, from the folks at Swiss America. 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The new war on cash is really a war against all freedom-loving Americans. 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Pat Boone, gave you the number.
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2: We also had members who fought in the war to fight for the cause of liberty.
3: Making sure that army is staffed and supplied. He's able to identify British intelligence agents and send that information on to Washington. After they've served in the army, they look forward to a government which gives to bigotry no sanction, to persecution no assistance.
4: Washington's words are powerful because they express an idea of a world that's different from the one everybody grew up in.
5: This ideal of religious freedom is going to be part of the government, but is it really meant for everyone?
3: Is this going to be a place where you can be free to say what you want about God

0: Make America healthy again. That's the aim of the HHS Secretary Robert F. Kennedy. His first target is eliminating artificial food dyes. Well, health experts agree it's a good move. Some say it could create a false sense of security. Well, CBN's medical reporter Lori Johnson explains.
1: This year, major companies like Kraft Heinz, General Mills, and PepsiCo have stated they will voluntarily remove all artificial dyes from their products within the next 2 years, replacing them with natural colors.
2: Meanwhile, several states are joining the effort to restrict these ingredients with the same time frame. The Food and Drug Administration is also doing its part by banning the synthetic red dye 3 by 2027 while approving three new natural food colors.
3: This administration is not interested in continuing down the path of doing the same old things as we watch our nation's children get sicker.
2: Some studies suggest a link between artificial food dyes and neurobehavioral issues in children, including hyperactivity and problems paying attention.
4: The magic related to color, it all happens right here.
2: Sensient Technologies in St. Louis makes natural food colors using things like beets, turmeric, and carrots. It's seeing a surge in orders, which means more time will be needed to meet the demand.
4: Tens of millions of pounds of these products need to be grown, pulled out of the ground, extracted, extract the color from them.
1: While virtually all health experts agree the idea of processed food companies getting rid of artificial dyes is a good one, many see it as a brilliant marketing move if it convinces consumers that no synthetic dyes equals healthy products.
5: Taking artificial dyes out of Skittles is still going to leave you with Skittles. And so one of my concerns is that what if that puts sort of a halo of health on Skittles now that they have something other than artificial dyes?
2: Author Michael Moss investigated many processed foods and believes the amount of sugar companies put into their products is far more dangerous than the synthetic colors.
5: Sugar they call the bliss point because they work up formulas. They call this food engineering to achieve the perfect amount of sweetness in products. They've marched around the store adding sugar, engineering bliss points to things that never used to be sweet before.
2: Products like yogurt, bread, and pasta sauce.
6: What we're really doing with this is a magician's trick. It's look over there, and these food dyes are the troublemaker when, in fact, the actual trouble is in these processed foods themselves.
2: As a physician, Dr. Stephen Gundry says companies' use of the chemical glyphosate on almost all conventionally grown grains scares him.
6: So they found out that they could spray normal crops, normal wheat, normal oats, normal corn, normal soybeans with glyphosate and kill it so that they can have their giant combines, their harvesters, on a field on a particular date.
2: The International Agency for Research on Cancer classified glyphosate as probably carcinogenic to humans. Since then, the product's parent company has spent approximately $11 billion settling lawsuits over the cancer allegation. The chemical has also been leaked to leaky gut, which can cause migraines, fatigue, and autoimmune diseases, according to Gundry.
6: So glyphosate was discovered by Monsanto Corporation in the 1970s, and it was actually patented not as a weed killer, not as an herbicide, but as an antibiotic. And that should raise our eyebrows, number one.
2: Health and Human Services Secretary Robert F. Kennedy Jr. says eliminating artificial dyes is just the beginning of his fight against the processed food industry. Others predict a short fight ending in defeat, largely because of the industry's influence through campaign contributions, economic impact, and political power.
6: The problem with fighting it from RFK's standpoint is that Congress, which eventually makes the laws, has an interest in monetarily supporting their campaigns.
5: Frankly, I think he's at the wrong agency, because the vast, you know, the vast power to regulate and change our eating habits lies not at HHS, Department of Health and Human Services. It lies with the Agriculture Department. And by and large, the Agriculture Department is controlled and dominated by this handful of processed food companies.
2: So even with no artificial dyes, health experts advise staying away from processed foods and going the natural way, even if it takes time to convert those around the table.
5: That if you serve plain steamed broccoli to your kids 20 times, you know, by the 21st time, they may actually like it. And it worked in our family. My boys are now 25 and 20. And I tell you, even today, they come over and they're asking for plain steamed broccoli.
2: Lori Johnson, CBN News.
0: Well, natural foods is definitely the way to go. And anything that's been processed, you have to look at. When you look at the ingredients, you know, it's a sort of a rule of thumb. If you can't pronounce it, don't eat it. And if it doesn't, you know, hit that standard. Another thing to really watch out for is that high fructose corn syrup. That has absolutely been linked to the obesity epidemic in the United States. Sugar in all of its forms has now been linked to mental decline in your old age. All of these things, you know, you really pay attention to, and pay attention to what you're eating. Regardless of what the government does, and regardless of what is on the grocery store shelf, you have control over what you eat. And so please take control. I, for one, applaud what Kennedy is doing to eliminate these dyes. They've been illegal in Europe for a long time, and it's about time we caught up with that. Terry?
7: Well, up next, dizzy spells, headaches, severe stuttering. This boy's life was totally upended by a concussion. See how he receives an instant healing miracle. That's coming up. And then Gordon and I are going to be praying for you right after this.
8: The thing we really like about CBN is we know that our money is going to a good cause. We know that the money is well spent. We know that they're good stewards of our money. 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
9: When you are putting together the things that you want to happen in your legacy, in your will and testament, and your thought is to leave things that you work very hard for your family, CBN's part of the family. 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
9: 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That's what CBN does.
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11: It was so intense with the sinus pressure that it was to the point where my jaws were even hurting from coughing so intensely. It was a battle. It really was. He kept saying to me, "This tube will pass." So I just stand up and say, I'm waiting on you, Lord. I just kept confessing, God is my healer. He is my healer. They were to the section where they were talking about people receiving healings. They were going to pray for anyone who was sick.
12: Now, there's someone, you heard the report about sinus conditions, and you're saying, please say sinus conditions. So for you, I'm saying sinus condition. All of that inflammation, everything that seems to be swollen and closed up, open now in Jesus' name.
11: I jumped up, and my spirit just kind of leaped, and I said, that's for me, Lord, that's it. You think maybe he's not mindful of those things, but he's mindful of everything. He's just faithful, and he is our healer.

0: Welcome back to the 700 Club for the CBN Newsbreak. As the nation nears the 4th of July holiday, a heat wave is spreading from the South and Midwest into the Northeast. More than half of the country is under heat alerts. Feel like temperatures are topping 100 degrees from Nashville to New England, accompanied by possible thunderstorms. Some states report power outages. An emergency order has been issued for the country's largest power grid, serving 13 states in Washington, D.C., allowing it to operate at maximum capacity. In Colorado, a Democrat primary with a surprising outcome. Democratic socialist Milot Kairos beat a 30-year incumbent to become the candidate for a seat in the House of Representatives. Kairos is the latest in a slew of Democratic socialists who've won primary challenges against incumbents this year, most notably in New York, where three Democratic socialists won primary contests, the trend causing concerns for party leaders who are hoping to retake the House in the midterm elections. Want to remind you, you can always get the latest from CBN News by going to our website. It's cbnnews.com. Gordon and Terry are back with more of today's 700 Club right after this.
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16: According to his family, Mitchell never stops talking, and that's music to their ears. Because not long ago, Mitchell almost completely stopped talking after a concussion left him with agonizing headaches and a severe stutter.
17: Mitchell was a very outgoing kid, always into something, always full of life and energy.
18: That is, until the day his mother Karen and his grandmother Carolyn got the call that 13-year-old Mitchell Sheffield had had an accident at school and hit his head. They rushed him to urgent care and then to the emergency room.
17: They did scans and tests on him and said that he had received a concussion on the right side of his brain. And it's the part of the brain that controls your speech. While we were in the emergency room, he started having a stuttering problem. They said that you can take medications for the pain and that the stuttering may or may not go away. He may or may not get his speech back.
18: That diagnosis put Mitchell's dreams in jeopardy. From the time he was a little boy, he'd wanted to be a pastor.
12: He had this desire to go to church and desire to sing and the desire to play. He plays by ear and he can play anything people want to hear. God's blessed him with that gift. He looked forward to coming to my house, not to watch cartoons, but to talk about God.
19: And him not being able to speak was a very serious problem.
18: Over the next 2 days, Mitchell's headaches and other symptoms became more intense.
19: Stuttering started gradually getting worse. He started having dizzy spells. Walking across the floor was a challenge for him. We decided to take him to another ER in our area.
12: Now they said the same thing. It's just a concussion. It's going to take a while.
18: On Monday, they took Mitchell to see a neurologist.
12: We thought, man, this guy knows what he's doing. He's going to help us. But he didn't give us any hope. They said it's going to take time. If it's going to take time, why is it getting worse?
18: Mitchell's church prayed for him. Later at home, his mom decided to anoint him with oil and join together in prayer as a family.
19: We asked for Mitchell's healing, and we were expecting him to be healed instantly.
12: We were desperate, you know, for him to get better.
18: Aaron also made a video of Mitchell asking people to pray and posted it on Facebook.
20: I have been having a headache. I like a migraine.
19: And we were amazed at the responses that we got from people all over the world saying how they were praying for him.
18: However, Mitchell's condition wasn't improving.
12: We wanted him to get better, and instead he was going downhill. We were all frustrated and concerned.
19: Mitchell gradually went into deep depression. He started secluding himself. He started withdrawing from the family. He went in the bedroom, shut the door. He wanted darkness. He didn't want any light. He didn't want any sound. And he struggled so hard to talk, to get a sentence out.
12: Get frustrated because he couldn't talk. And it was really scary to see him like that, struggling like that.
19: He just got to where he wouldn't talk anymore.
18: Then on Saturday, June 8th, 8 days after the accident, Mitchell was lying on the sofa at his grandmother's when he says the Lord told him to go outside and pray. At first, he resisted. Finally, Mitchell obeyed and made his way outside.
21: I began to pray, and I began to beg God, Lord, I can't deal with this any longer. I beg you that you'll heal me. The anointing of the Holy Spirit came upon me, and instead of saying, God, I beg you to heal me, I began to say, God, I thank you for healing me. Instantly, my headache went away. Stuttering, dizziness, anxiety went away. I was so filled with joy, I couldn't explain it. I knew that God healed me. I knew that God touched me, and I never stuttered again.
18: Mitchell ran inside to share the news.
12: He started speaking, he started worshiping, thanking the Lord. It was a glorious time. It was a miracle. I mean, and I saw it. When you see something with your eyes, you know it's real, you know.
19: He started jumping up and down and screaming and praising God.
22: God has healed me, and I am going to praise God for it, because look at me now. I'm talking like crazy.
12: And he hasn't stopped talking since.
21: My faith elevated that day, and it hasn't came down since. I'll never forget saying, Lord, from this moment on, I will do anything for you.
18: Mitchell is back to preaching, playing the piano, and singing. His greatest joy is sharing Christ with others.
21: We have a reason to praise God every day, just by waking up in the morning, having breath in our lungs. When you feel like all hope is lost, there still is a God who will never leave you nor forsake you. When you finally break through that wall and praise Him, that's when He'll touch you. That's when He'll heal you.
16: I love the way he doesn't want to stop talking about what God has done for him. He doesn't want to stop talking because he can. You know, God understands our hearts. He understands our needs. He understands our broken bodies. He understands our broken relationships, our financial needs, all of that. I was just reading again today that he's never not with us. He's always there. We can always go to him. And that's exactly what we want to do in this time in the program today. We want to pray with you and for you. This is an email that came from Emma. She says, one day during prayer, Gordon had said that there's someone who's having trouble with their right arm and has shooting pains down their arm and that God is healing it. I didn't immediately believe it was for me because it didn't quite sound like my arm. I said, I'll believe that was for me if my arm doesn't hurt tomorrow. Well, sure enough, the next day I moved my arm in all ways and directions, and that pain I've had for years was no longer there. I cried and gave thanks to God and told everyone that I knew of my arm, that God had healed it. The very next time I tuned in, I was watching with my husband. Terry said, there's so many suffering from eczema right now and God's healing them. I immediately started crying and thanking God before she finished saying eczema because I already knew it was for me. I looked at my husband and said, first God healed my arm and now He's healed my eczema. Amen. Praise the Lord.
0: Well, here's Sue from California. She's 80 years young, experienced excruciating knee pain for years. The chronic pain made it almost impossible to walk. And then one day, Terry said, there's someone you have knee issues, like you can't bend down to do your gardening, even in the house. When you try to do things, your knees are just a problem. They ache, they hurt. You don't want to have surgery. God's healing you right now. Do you feel that? That warmth coming into your knees? Just begin to thank Him. Bend down to see what He's doing. Stand up again. He's healing your body. Well, Sue screamed, that's me. She felt the power of God like electricity from the top of her head to the soles of her feet. She raised her arm and praised God for her complete healing. Praise is the pathway. God inhabits the praises of His people. Let your request be made known with thanksgiving. So why are you thanking? You're not thanking Him for the problem. You're thanking Him for the solution. And who's the solution? Well, it's Jesus. When were your sins forgiven? Well, they were forgiven 2,000 years ago on the cross. He sacrificed Himself so that we wouldn't suffer the consequences of sin. We wouldn't suffer under any curse of sin. We would walk free and be children of God again. That's what He paid for. He paid with His blood, with His life, with His soul. It's already done. Now, when were you healed? Same time, 2,000 years ago. So Mitchell found the great secret. When he broke through to the anointing, his begging prayer became praise. And in that praise and thanksgiving, he realized it's already been done. And if it's already been done, well, then I can have it right now. Here's the key to miracles. You find it in the Gospel of Mark. It's in your Bible. It's in chapter 11. When you stand praying, believe that you have already received and you will have it. It is that thank you that gives you the breakthrough. Thank you for the cross. Thank you for by your stripes I am healed. Thank you that you have already done it for me. Before I even asked, before I was even born, you created this miracle for me. Thank you for it. When you have that thank you with all of your being, you'll get the miracle that you need. Now, we're going to pray. So pray believing, and pray with thanksgiving, and God will do all the rest. Lord God Almighty, we come to You. We come to You believing in the One that You sent, believing in Jesus, Your only begotten Son, who offered Himself as a sacrifice for all of us. We thank You for it. We thank You for the propitiation of our sin, that the blood was sprinkled on Your mercy seat. We thank You for Your mercy and Your salvation and Your deliverance and Your healing. We thank You for all of it now. In Jesus' name, amen. There's someone you suffer with severe migraines. It's just unbearable for you, and God is healing you of all of that. In the name of Jesus, be restored and be made whole. Terry?
16: There's someone else you have, you're dealing with hair loss. I think it's alopecia maybe, and it's just started coming out. You're really terrified. I mean, it's not just the loss of the hair, it's the humiliation of it for you. God sees your situation. I actually think you might have some kind of vitamin deficiency, but at any rate, God's healing you from that. Would you just lift up your hands and praise Him and thank Him?
0: There's someone, you've got a withered leg, it's your right leg, and because of non-use, I don't know if, were you born this way? God's healing you. It's a tremendous miracle. You're feeling strength, energy, new growth in that, and the muscles returning. In the name of Jesus, be healed and be made whole.
16: Someone else, you've experienced some considerable hearing loss, and especially your right ear. God's just restoring that to you right now. Just begin to move your head slowly around. You're just going to hear it slowly, gently come back.
0: Someone, you're deaf in your left ear, God's healing. He's opening it up. He's restoring everything. It's a tremendous miracle. God is doing just amazing miracles right now. So if you're deaf in both ears, in right ear and left ear, just put your hands on your ears. In the name of Jesus, be healed. Ears were made to hear. May they be opened now. If you suffer with any form of blindness, cover your eyes with your hands. Just in the name of Jesus, eyes were made to see. No more cataracts, no more retinal problems, and no more optic nerve problems. In the name of Jesus, be healed and be restored now. Lord God, we thank you. We thank you for all that you've done for us. 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By right, you have granted us the authority. We take it now in Jesus' name. Amen. If you've been healed, let us know. Share your good report and call us. 1-800-700-7000. If you need prayer, we're here for you. We want to pray until you see the answer. That's the prayer that perseveres and doesn't give up. It's the importune widow that knocks on the door until you get the answer. We're here for you. All you have to do is call. 1-800-700-7000.
16: Terry? Well, still ahead, a struggling single mom takes a step of faith with her finances. See how that leads to a 700% salary increase over the life of her career. So also ahead, we're going to be bringing it on with your email questions. David wants to know, are the times of the Gentiles over now because the Jews are in their land? Stay tuned for Gordon's answer. That's later on today's show.

0: I do not ask for these only, but also for those who believe in me through their word, that they may all be one, just as you, Father, are in me and I in you, that they also may be in us, so that the world may believe that you have sent me. The glory that you have given me, I have given to them, that they may be one, even as we are one. John 17, verses 20 through 22. It's easy to look at the headlines today and feel discouraged. There is so much division in this nation, even inside the church. So today, let's pray for unity amongst the body of Christ, the foundation for national revival. Let's pray. Heavenly Father, we lift up the body of Christ, your precious bride, in prayer. Lord, will your Holy Spirit help us to repent, forgive, and unite with our fellow brothers and sisters in Christ, regardless of our differences. Jesus, help us to be one as you and the Father are one. Help us to come together in love so that the world may know who we are through our unity. In Jesus' name we pray, amen.
1: We also had members who fought in the war to fight for the cause of liberty.
2: Making sure that army is staffed and supplied. He's able to identify British intelligence agents and send that information on to Washington. After they've served in the army, they look forward to a government which gives to bigotry no sanction, to persecution no assistance.
3: Washington's words are powerful because they express an idea of a world that's different from the one everybody grew up in.
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9: Marta was stressed out, living paycheck to paycheck, so she prayed for something better. That led to a number of raises and promotions. It also gave Marta complete peace of mind.
10: As a single mom raising three children, Marta Pena's finances were stretched to the breaking point.
11: Most of the time, it was living paycheck to paycheck, with the stress of wondering, am I doing things right? Are we going to have enough? Because there really wasn't any savings.
10: Marta prayed for something more. One Sunday, she walked into a church that would change her life forever.
11: They were just singing and praising God, and the people looked so happy. I thought, this is amazing. And I had been asking the Lord, what's in this Bible?
10: She gave her life to Christ and began learning about God's promises. But when she heard about tithing, she hesitated.
11: Said, surely God knows that I cannot afford to give him 10%. But when I really began to study in Malachi, I read that we could test God on that. And there's promises attached to it. It says he'll open the windows of heaven and pour out a blessing that we won't be even able to take it all in. So that next Sunday, I wrote out a check for $106.41.
10: She gave it with fear. But the very next week, Marta got an unexpected raise that increased her monthly salary by the exact same amount.
11: Oh my goodness. You know, God, your word is true. Once I started tithing, I didn't stop. And having gotten that raise and getting the promotions, it just made life much easier. Not just the giving, but also in learning more about the Lord. It just gave me peace. in my thinking, peace in my life, and it just helped me raise my children. It helped me maintain my sanity, knowing that God is faithful.
10: Marta spent her career in the logistics industry as a licensed customs broker, the third largest port in the United States.
11: I did receive promotions going from being an entry rider to a supervisor. I've moved up to management positions. I've been a branch manager. I've been a vice president of different companies. So God has just continued to bless.
10: Then at 62, she was recruited by the third largest logistics company in the world.
11: I had an increase in responsibility in being a promotion, and it once again just showed me that the Lord is so faithful.
10: When Marta retired at 73, her salary represented a 700% increase over where she began in her career.
11: I've said it to my grandson, you have to make sure that you tithe. If you don't do anything else, you've got to tithe, because if you tithe, then things will go well for you. I've seen it in my life. I know that it's true.
10: Marta's trust in God inspires her to also give to ministries like CBN, where she sees the impact of generosity in action.
11: I give to CBN because CBN does bring that hope to other people. They go to the places that are traumatized and have had devastation, and I want to be a part of it. So CBN, I feel, is like a partner in my life.
10: Today, whether Marta is harvesting from her garden or creating beauty on a canvas, her life reflects the joy and peace of trusting God.
11: Trust the Lord with your finances. Be obedient. Give that 10%. I did it with fear and trepidation, and God just showed me that He was faithful and He was true to His word.
9: And He'll show you too, just as He showed Marta. He'll be faithful to you. The promise is secure. Give, and it will be given unto you. Heaped up, pressed down, running over will be poured into your lap. The measure you use determines what's measured back to you. So for Marta, she's praying, Lord, you surely know I can't afford 10%. And she doesn't get a response. And so, okay. Faith can be spelled R-I-S-K. It's a risk. And she took the risk. She said, okay, I see this in my Bible too. I'll do it. I'll take 10%. And she was to the penny. And then God gave her a raise that matched that to the penny. That is incredible. He was showing off to say, okay, you took the risk. Here's now my response. And the blessings kept coming, a lifetime of blessing, because she was obedient to give. If that's you, if you want to be on the plus side of tithing, give us a call and say, yes, I want to join the 700 Club. How much is it? It's just $20 a month. That's 65 cents a day. Some of you can give higher levels. We've got them. 700 Club Gold at 40 a month. 1,000 Club is $1,000 a year. 2,500 Club is 2,500 a year. Founder is 5,000. Chairman Circle, 10,000 or more a year. I feel really deep in my soul, we have to finish the Great Commission. You look at everything that's happening in the Middle East, everything that's happening around the world, the number of natural disasters, the turmoil that seems to be gripping our entire world. We need to preach the gospel more than ever. We have to finish the assignment that Jesus gave us to preach the gospel to every nation, every tribe, every tongue. Let's do it together. Let's go out. Last year, we were we're over 70 nations now, and as part of Superbook, 70 different languages. We want to take that to all of the broadcast languages around the world so everyone has an opportunity to know the stories of the Bible, to know the story of Jesus, the story of salvation, and have the gospel preached. We're doing now 21 different production centers around the world producing local programs of miracles of what people have seen Jesus do in their country, in their lives, and then a host of that show inviting them to pray, to receive salvation, to receive miracles. 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Well, right after this, we'll be back with your email questions. Stay with us.
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13: You considered yourself an atheist.
14: Yeah.
13: What did you specifically have against Christianity?
14: My dad was a former music minister. You know, I saw a lot of hurt in that church.
13: In 2015, Walker lost his record deal and had their family van repossessed by the label. That's when Craig decided to give their family van to Walker.
14: Their unconditional love, it was so different from what we were used to. I went and got a Bible and just started reading and reading and reading.
15: It was amazing to watch the transformation and the just the power of the Holy Spirit.
13: Walker had given his life to Christ and couldn't wait to share

0: simply asked God, do I have money before you? I asked God to forgive me instantly. I told God, whether I make a lot of money or not, I'm done striving.
1: Today, Rick and Melissa have three children and choose to live way below their means so they can help the poor. They've already built 13 orphanages and a Freedom House in India.
2: What I loved about Operation Blessing is that we were really able to see the fruit of that gift.
0: Now I have the hunger to make more money so we truly can give to all of these places, because there's a lot of need out there.
3: It's satisfying to win games in the NFL, and I think ultimately knowing as a follower of Christ that our ultimate satisfaction comes from Christ. Football is an amazing game, but it's a terrible God. If we put all our identity in it, it'll let us down at times. And so continue to rely on Him. If it wasn't for Jesus, I wouldn't be where I am. But I just thank God that I'm not where I was before. And I just think that's the process of sanctification is an ongoing thing. It's just an ongoing process of wanting to become more like Christ. Just like the Word says, you know, if we draw near to God, He'll draw near to us. And when I start my day in the Word, and coming to work, I have a heavenly perspective in a way to impact somebody's life, to serve Him, to serve the kingdom. When adversity hits and there's strikes in a game, it's easy to, you know, you can freak out and it could be something going wrong or something like that, but He really keeps me calm and steady throughout the game, day in and day out. That's the reason you're here, is to impact souls for the kingdom and to be a blessing to others.
4: We have some time left to take some of your email questions. And Gordon, this first one comes from David, who says, are the times of the Gentiles over now because the Jews are in their land?
5: David, that's a great question. And you go back to 1948, the founding of the modern state of Israel, and just the rejoicing over that. But at that time, Jerusalem was not under the control of Israel. And actually, in the Jewish quarter, it was illegal to be Jewish. It was under Jordanian control. And that is absolutely key. Even after the Six-Day War, where Jerusalem is now under the control of Israel, the Temple Mount itself is not. It's under the Temple Mount authority, and that reports back to the King of Jordan. The key is not Israel. The key is when Jerusalem is no longer trodden under the foot of the Gentiles. That's the time when the times of the Gentiles are fulfilled. We haven't seen that yet. We are in the time of the final ingathering, and it's the greatest advance of Christianity in the history of the world, and we're seeing it in our generation. Now's the time to complete the Great Commission. Now's the time for every tribe, every tongue, every nation to hear that wonderful good news. So let's redouble our efforts to preach the gospel, because that's the time. That's our generation, and we're living in it right now.
4: Gordon, this is from Mary, who says, hi, Gordon. Could you explain 2 Kings 2:22-23? It was pretty upsetting to me, and I can't get it out of my mind. Cursing children in the name of the Lord, that bothers me.
5: It bothers Jesus. So let's look at it and you go, what happened? Here's the passage. It's from 2 Kings 2. Then he went up. It's Elisha. And so Elijah has gone up to heaven. The mantle has been passed to Elisha. And he went to Bethel. As he was going up the road, some children came from the city, mocked him and said, go up, you bald head. So they're ridiculing him. And they're ridiculing what happened to Elijah when Elijah was taken up to heaven. And I think that's the key to that verse. And it's one of the unforgivables to go after the anointing, to go after the transfer of prophetic authority over the nation of Israel. And so that's the reason for it. But when you looked at the New Testament, Jesus says, we're of a different spirit. And this is from Luke chapter 9. And he's going to the Samaritans. They did not receive him because his face was set for the journey to Jerusalem. So he was to the Jew first, and he was set to go to Jerusalem for his sacrifice. His disciples, and these are close to him, James and John, do you want us to command fire to come down from heaven and consume them just as Elijah did? So they're going back to the time when Elijah called down fire and consumed the sacrifice over the prophets of Baal. And he says, no, you do not know what manner of

0: spirit you are, for the Son of Man did not come to destroy men's lives, but to save them. And they went to another village. So here the insult isn't to the anointing. It's not to the Holy Spirit. It's to the authority of Jesus. And he says, well, you don't know what spirit. I came to save. And so in that salvation, that's the message we need to preach. It's not a message of cursing or destruction and don't pray down fire from heaven. Let's pray salvation to every nation. That's our message, and that's our command from our commander-in-chief. Here's a word from James. If any of you lack wisdom, let him ask of God, and it will be given to him. God bless you.
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8: This week on Christian World News in Iran, government officials threaten a historic Christian church, demanding they turn over the property and leave, or face arrest and imprisonment. Plus, in Nigeria, militant Muslims carry out a bloody attack. At least 31 Christians are killed. And in Europe, thousands of Ukrainian children are held captive in Russia, brainwashed and trained to fight against their own country. We'll tell you about the fight to get them back. Hello, everyone. Welcome to this week's edition of Christian World News. I'm George Thomas. We begin with some very disturbing reports coming out of Iran and the regime's targeting of Christians. St. Peter's Church sits on a site established by American Presbyterian missionaries 150 years ago. It sits right there in downtown Tehran. The site includes a church, a sanctuary, residential buildings, houses, and special housing for elderly Christians. Officials of Iran's Revolutionary Guard Corps recently visited the compound and informed church leaders that the property belongs to the state, and they have 2 weeks to leave or face arrest. Joining us now is Edwin Abnous of Heart for Iran, a powerful Christian ministry that is sending the gospel direct into the Islamic nation. Edwin, great to have you on the broadcast. Let's get right to it. What's the reason that the IRGC is giving for taking over the church?
9: Yes, thank you for having me, George. Yeah, You know, the evangelical churches, unlike the ethnic churches in Iran, like Armenian or Assyrians, are really mission-oriented. So they believe in preaching the gospel to Muslims. And as the result of that, they have a lot of activity in preaching the gospel in a one-on-one fashion. And we know that tens of thousands of mosques have been shot down because of the lack of attendance. And that is what the government, Iranian government, has said. So that is not a good look for the Islamic Republic of Iran to see that people are gravitating towards a different religion. And the reports has come out in 2020 that 1.5% of Iranians, the Muslim backgrounds, have become Christians. And this is comparing to numbers of 500s before the revolution. So the Islamic Republic of Iran has not done a good job to promoting the Islam, and the Christianity is spreading in the church. Evangelical churches and Presbyterian churches, they have a major role, and they don't like it.
8: St. Peter's Church is a place of worship for Syrian and Armenian Christians. And as I mentioned at the top of the broadcast, it also takes care of elderly Christians who live on the site. Edwin, what is going to happen to them?
9: Well, we know that the government does not care what will happen to these people. They don't provide any assistance. As a matter of fact, the Muslim citizens are lacking the provision from the government. So we know that they're not going to be taken care of by the government. But the church itself, being a church, will continue their legacy by caring for those in need. And I believe the Iranian church inside the country, those even who are not in these established buildings, will continue caring for their elderly.
8: You guys have been doing some incredible work over the years inside Iran, broadcasting directly to the Iranian people, millions of them. We are hearing very, very alarming reports of what's happening to the underground church in Iran. They're facing an increased level of persecution. Can you give us some details about that?
9: Yes, and it is true. This has been a systematic persecution continuing from the early years of revolution to these days. Many buildings have been shot down and many pastors have been martyred, and many of them are imprisoned, even ordinary Christian. And, it's back in the day, it started with the Assemblies of God Church and the Presbyterian churches. Now they are more focused on the house churches because the buildings have been shot down. And these house churches are actively preaching the gospel and evangelizing. And as a matter of fact, the Iranian government, and it's been proven, we have verified facts about this, that they have agents pretending to be Christians infiltrating into these house churches and trying to be to gather information. And once they figure out what these networks are connected to, which ministries are helping each other, they crack down and then imprison a lot of them. This will continue, especially right now, that if this peace treaty happens, they're going to shift their focus from the international challenges they've been facing in these past 2 months to the churches inside the country. And I expect a lot more arrests.
8: Yeah, real quickly, in the last 30-some seconds that we have, how are the Christians in Iran responding to the news of this peace agreement? Real quickly.
9: The church is being the church and continue its mission, but they had the hope that these 50 years of the religious tyranny would be over, but this is not happening. This is very disheartening with a lot of people, including the church.
8: Yeah. Okay, Edwin, we'll have to leave it there. Edwin Abnous of Heart for Iran, a very, very amazing ministry that's doing great work inside the country. Edwin, thank you so much for joining us.
9: Thank you.
8: You're welcome. Folks, we turn now to Africa. Another very disturbing report. Mass murder of Christians by militant Muslims. There are new reports that Fulani militants in Nigeria killed as many as 22 people in the town of Musheri in Plateau State last Saturday. And just days earlier, another attack in neighboring Kaduna State left 9 people dead. This video shows Reverend Ezekiel Dochomo, an advocate for persecuted Christians, speaking at the burial service in Musheri. The attackers reportedly entered a home, locked the door, and began shooting everyone inside, including a pastor. This report and the video comes to us from iReach Global, a ministry deeply connected to that area. And joining us now is Clint Lyons, Executive Director of iReach Global. Clint, thank you so much for coming on the broadcast and for providing us those details, that video. Tell us, you know, you guys have been doing tremendous work in the region for years. How would you describe the reality facing Christian communities there right now?
10: Well, thank you for having me on, George. I would say that this isn't just a tragedy. It's a pattern. These attacks are no longer isolated. They are becoming expected. We all can almost pinpoint where they're going to happen. And right now, it's looking like the Nigerian government is just simply not responding to the plight of Christians in the area. That's why, you know, our iReach Global team, we're on the ground with persecuted Christians in the area. And this is just another incident where Christians have been left unprotected.
8: As I mentioned, you guys have been in the region for quite some time. Tell us, Clint, when attacks like these happen, what are the immediate needs of survivors and displaced families and the folks that you guys have been reaching out to over these years?
10: Yeah, well, of course, as you said, homes are burned, and so people are obviously displaced. And many of them are fortunate to make it to an IDP camp, an internally displaced persons camp. But there, the conditions are many times horrendous. And so iReach Global, our mission is to go in and to lift up and to empower the Christians in this area. And so we do that through sending things like survival kits, where we send food, we send necessities, supplies, and we send Bibles to support Christians. Because that's what they need. And as we hear from them and they receive these kits and as they receive aid, they are just so grateful, not only for the kits themselves, but especially for the Bibles, the God, to have God's word to encourage them.
8: Obviously, you guys are responding in the immediate aftermath with these emergency kits. But I know that you guys at iReach, one of the most important things that you also want to do is trauma counseling and long-term sustainability and providing peace and comfort in that process. I did want to mention that. But I'm curious, why are you not seeing enough action from the Nigerian authorities to protect these vulnerable Christian communities?
10: Well, one thing that Reverend Tshomo in the video that you shared said is that many times because of political alliances, hands are tied. If the president of Nigeria wants to get reelected, then he has to, in a sense, cater to even the more extreme elements in his country. And so that's what we're seeing right now. We're seeing a reluctance to respond when Christians are hurting. In fact, in this very incident, there was a Nigerian army stationed about a mile away, and it took them 2 hours to respond. It was 2 hours. So slaughtering was happening, death was happening, while they sat and did nothing.
8: Okay, Clint, we'll have to leave it there. Clint Lyons with iReach Global. I'm hoping to tag along with you guys in the next couple of weeks to go to some of these hard-hit regions where Christians are suffering, and I look forward to bringing more reports of the good work that you guys are doing there. Clint, thank you so much for coming on the show.
10: Thank you, George.
8: You're welcome. Well, folks, coming up, the thousands of Ukrainian children held captive by Russia and the desperate attempts to get them back home.
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8: Folks, welcome back to Christian World News. Now to an untold story of Russia's war in Ukraine. In areas controlled by Russian forces, thousands of Ukrainian children have been taken from their homes, sent to Russia, and brainwashed against their families and their country. Charlene Aaron highlights the efforts of one group that's working to bring them all back home.
18: Since Russia launched its invasion more than 4 years ago, thousands of Ukrainian children have been taken into captivity.
19: These are the children that have been either deported to Russia or forcibly transferred.
18: Maxim Maximov oversees Bring Kids Back UA, an initiative launched by Ukrainian President Volodymyr Zelensky to identify, locate, and return their children. Although Ukraine confirms more than 20,000 cases, Maximov believes that number may be higher.
19: They have proudly boasted about welcoming, I quote, the Ukrainian children in the amount of 744,000 to Russia.
20: Many of those taken have been stripped of their identities, language, and culture. Children have also been placed in Russian state institutions, forced into military camps, put up for illegal adoption, and more.
21: They are told that the nation of Ukraine doesn't exist, that they have nowhere else to go, that their families have forsaken them. And in other terrible cases, also, we have cases of girls being exposed to sexual violence as well as sex trafficking.
18: To international human rights lawyer Sharanjit Parmar, these abductions should be labeled war crimes.
21: The European Court of Human Rights found that the Russian Federation has been violating children's right to family and right to their personal status as a result of these abductions whilst living under occupation. We also have seen the International Criminal Court issue arrest warrants against Vladimir Putin and Irina Belilova, who's the child rights commissioner, who has openly declared having transferred Ukrainian children into areas under Russian control and with Russian families.
18: A coalition of countries, including the United States, is working to secure the return of these children.
19: The First Lady of the United States, Melania Trump, have been very much involved in this issue, not only raising its visibility to the new level, making sure that every policymaker on the planet Earth is aware that this is happening, but also have been contributing directly to 3 dozen returns. So 3 dozen kids and families have been reunited back in Ukraine in safety and in comfort with the assistance, with direct involvement of the United States.
18: The State Department has pledged $25 million to find and return children, while also providing critical resources to help those rescued heal.
19: There are multiple services provided across medical needs, psychological needs, humanitarian needs. It is most important that they are provided with a good environment.
18: Charlene Aaron, CBN News.
8: Thank you, Charlene. During the Soviet era, churches in Eastern Europe were restricted or closed altogether. For decades, Lithuanians lived under this oppression. Today, many of them are recovering their religious heritage as part of their national identity. CBN News reporter Caitlin Burke reports from the capital city of Vilnius.
22: In 1940, during the Soviet occupation, many of the churches here in Vilnius, Lithuania, were taken by the Soviet Union and turned into prisons, storage facilities, even asylums. But today, many of those same churches have been restored as Lithuanians take back not only their history, but their identity.
23: Catholicism was always a part of our identity. And of course, by removing one part of the identity, it's way easier to to attack the rest of it.
0: Walking the capital city streets, signs of the Soviet Union's 50-year occupation are especially evident in its churches.
23: The church has this power of truth, power of resistance, power of inspiring people to choose the right thing. And when you attack that, you have all the strong weapons.
0: Many of the churches were so destroyed or modified that after Lithuania regained its independence in 1990, there was no funding for repairs, so they sat vacant. That's what happened with the Church of the Blessed Virgin Mary of Consolation.
1: This church was built 250 years ago. During Second World War, it was so destroyed that Soviets decided to destroy it completely. And after somebody had this idea to make here storage for vegetables, and so they made three floors. And after our liberation, what to do with church with three floors?
0: The answer came in the form of the police department's chief chaplain. Father Algirdas Tuliatas needed a building for his police community. When this church was presented to him, God put an important message on his heart.
1: It will come your time. Wait, it will come your time. This church, like this church prayer. And I thought, okay, not priest, no, not only priest search, a searching place for community, but also church. For his priest 100 years. So for me, it was like pushed. Okay, I will try to do something. And we began.
0: Father Tuliatas and his team turned the upper floor into their sanctuary, the middle floor becoming a place for discipleship courses, and the bottom floor is now a restaurant that employs people with disabilities.
1: So now these three floors became now, then I think, how to live with one floor.
0: Across the city, other vacant churches destroyed during the occupation are also now getting new life and slowly being returned to the Lithuanian people.
1: It's like monument of our fragile liberty. How fragile is liberty and how easy you can lose it and how easy you can forget what was. So for me, it's like monument of our freedom.
23: That's our heritage. We were deprived of it, and we don't even know about some of it. Well, it's our inheritance. We have to learn about ourselves from those churches, about our culture, about our history, about what was important for our previous generations.
0: Caitlin Burke, CBN News, Vilnius, Lithuania.
8: Up next, when an earthquake struck the Philippines, CBN's Operation Blessing became the lifeline for a remote mountain community. That story in a moment.
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24: It's just getting started.
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8: Welcome back to the broadcast, folks. 2 weeks after a powerful earthquake struck the southern Philippines, some survivors have received little to no assistance. One of those communities is an indigenous tribe living in a remote mountain village. Lucille Talusan shows us how CBN's Operation Blessing became the answer to their prayers.
6: For decades, the Blaan tribe lived peacefully in Lao, Sarangani province. Then the 7.8 magnitude earthquake struck and destroyed their village.
7: I was so afraid. I cried out to the Lord for help. I grabbed my children and we ran to the plaza. Our house collapsed and the ground cracked everywhere.
9: It was too dangerous to stay because the ground had opened up with wide cracks. We left our homes and moved to a safer area. But there, we lacked food because landslides had washed away our crops. Getting help was difficult because the landslides cut us off and destroyed the roads.
6: Village teacher Jojo Blatang was in the town proper when the quake hit. He quickly traveled by motorcycle as far as he could go, then walked up the mountain to check on his students and their families. Jojo became their only link to the outside world.
10: I saw how miserable their situation was. They were living in makeshift shelters. I posted photos on Facebook and asked for help. People donated food, but they still needed much more.
6: A relative in Manila reached out to Operation Blessing for help. An Operation Blessing team connected with teacher Jojo, who guided them through rough terrain and river crossings to the nearest point accessible by land. There, they distributed relief supplies to all 53 families.
12: These people had to walk for 2 hours through the mountain just to be here to be able to receive the relief goods that Operation Blessing is giving them. It's been almost 2 weeks since the earthquake struck, but they're saying that this is the first time that an organization has come to be able to reach them and give them much assistance, and that is Operation Blessing.
6: Before receiving their supplies, the Christian tribe worshipped, thanking God for His goodness. An Operation Blessing church partner prayed for them, reminding them that their greatest blessing is their survival, and that God would remain faithful through their hardships.
10: You are a big answer to their prayers. I never expected you would give them so much. Seeing their faces filled with joy makes me so happy. I'm sorry if I told you there was only one stream to cross, when in reality we crossed the river 23 times. I was afraid you might back out, but despite all the difficulties, you still came, and that showed me your heart to truly want to help.
7: We received mats, blankets, canned goods and rice, solar lamps and tents. This is the first time we receive this kind of big blessing. Operation Blessing, thank you.
9: It is God who brought you here because normally relief goods are delivered by helicopter. We thank God for using you to help us, especially for providing tents. We are safer and more comfortable now.
6: For the Blaan tribe, these relief supplies are more than emergency aid. They are a reminder that even in the most remote places, God takes care of His children. Lucille Talusan, CBN News, Sarangani, Philippines.
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3: Finally this week, a new study confirms the power of prayer. Research conducted by the University of Maryland School of Medicine found that 5 minutes of in-person prayer improved a patient's physical and mental health. The report presents results of a 5-minute Christian proximal intercessory prayer. It states that in addition to medicine, prayer can be used to relieve physical pain and treat anxiety, producing immediate and long-lasting effects. That is the power of prayer. Folks, that is it for this week's edition of Christian World News. Thank you so much for joining us. Until next week, from all of us, goodbye. And as always, God bless you.
0: Get 40 days of praying for America, seeking the peace of the nation, and learn to pray for the spiritual renewal of our land.
4: 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And this booklet, 40 Days of Praying for America, serves as a tremendous guide.
0: Get Praying for America, available now.
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9: Thank you so much for joining us for CBN Newswatch. I'm Ephraim Graham. Ahead today, the Israeli Defense Forces warning Hamas is gearing up for another war, and Israel's Prime Minister Benjamin Netanyahu making it clear they will stay in Lebanon to protect Israel from Hezbollah. And the United States says talk negotiations with Iran are moving forward, but Tehran says otherwise. We're going to bring you the story from Jerusalem. The European nation of Denmark considering a ban on the Islamic call to prayer, as the Danish immigration minister says it has no place in Denmark. We're going to bring you a look from our CBN News Faithwire team. And here at home, the Supreme Court issuing key rulings on birthright citizenship and transgender athletes competing in women's sports. We're going to bring you a look at the decisions and their implications. All those stories and more right now on CBN News Watch.
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9: It is Wednesday, the 1st of July, 2026, going to begin this half hour in the Middle East, where Israel is sending warnings to Iran and Hezbollah, and Hamas is reportedly preparing for another war with Israel. All of this amid talk of more negotiations between the United States and Iran. CBN Middle East correspondent Julie Stahl has the story. She's reporting from Jerusalem.
10: The United States says diplomacy with Iran is moving ahead, but Iran says there are no talks. U.S. envoys Steve Witkoff and Jared Kushner are in Doha, but are not engaged in direct negotiations with the Iranians. Qatar says it is mediating between the two sides to put into effect the MOU and release frozen Iranian assets. In a statement, Iran's chief negotiator said, a decision was made for Iran, the United States, and Lebanon to establish a joint committee to oversee implementation of the end of the war and the restoration of Lebanon's national sovereignty. He also announced ships passing through the Strait of Hormuz will pay no transit fees for the first 60 days after the strategic waterway reopened. Meanwhile, President Trump reviewed plans for expanded strikes with Defense Secretary Pete Hegseth and Joint Chiefs of Staff Chairman General Dan Kane, including what some advisors called finishing the job. But the president decided more time for indirect talks offers the best chance to dismantle Iran's nuclear program without a wider war. Officials say Trump is prepared to order targeted strikes if Iran violates the current agreement, making clear military force remains an option if diplomacy fails. Visiting Israeli troops in southern Lebanon, Prime Minister Benjamin Netanyahu made it clear the IDF will remain.
11: As long as an armed Hezbollah remains here threatening us, we will stay.
10: He also delivered a blunt message to the terror group and Tehran.
11: Lebanon recognizes Israel, Israel recognizes Lebanon, and they say to both Iran and Hezbollah, get out of here.
10: Defense Minister Israel Katz warned that Iran could strike the Jewish state in defense of its Lebanese proxy. Katz criticized White House pressure on Israel to stand down in its fight against Hezbollah during negotiations with the Iranians. Katz said, linking the fronts saved Hezbollah, perhaps even from its collapse. He added, it was an American interest. They very much wanted to advance the possibility of negotiations with Iran. In Gaza, the IDF reports Hamas is getting ready for a future conflict with Israel. New intelligence says the terror group is actively recruiting youths, ramping up training for its elite Nukba force, manufacturing hundreds of rockets and explosive devices every month, and expanding smuggling networks to bring drone parts and other military equipment into Gaza. Israeli troops continue operating inside the Gaza buffer zone to keep terrorists away from border communities. At the same time, reports say Washington has told Israel there is currently no international backing for a new large-scale offensive in Gaza. Julie Stahl, CBN News, Jerusalem.
9: And our CBN News Middle East Bureau Chief Chris Mitchell is back with us to continue our coverage. So, Chris, how important is the Israeli agreement with Lebanon, and what are the key elements?
12: Well, it's very significant, even historic, Ephraim, that they finally have a deal where actually they're recognizing each other's sovereignty. You know, that would be, as some people say, boilerplate, but it's very historic that they would do that. What they're actually doing right now, they're going to establish what they call pilot zones, where the IDF would withdraw, and then the Lebanese army would be able to take over that that zone and that area. And that would continue until Israel would be able to withdraw. But they want to make sure that their security is intact and that Hezbollah is no longer the threat that it has been for many, many years. We do understand that maybe about 8% of the rockets that Hezbollah once had is all they have left, but still that's significant, still poses a threat to IDF soldiers in southern Lebanon and to citizens of northern Israel. So this pilot program is seemingly the way they're going to continue to try to make sure that Lebanese army takes over and that Hezbollah is finally disarmed. That's the key issue, Ephraim, that makes sure that Hezbollah is no longer the threat it was and that Iran can no longer use its main proxy in the region to threaten the Jewish state.
9: Chris, what role did Secretary of State Marco Rubio play in putting this agreement together?
12: Well, he had a significant role in this, and this was something that, really some people are comparing what's happening with the negotiations with Iran, that Marco Rubio has done a significant job of bringing Lebanon, Israel, and the United States together. Rubio apparently is orchestrating what's called a U.S. implementation arrangement so that they would oversee this agreement and that it would be able to make sure that Lebanon is sovereign in its territory, that Hezbollah is finally defeated. This goes back to right now what we see in southern Lebanon, Ephraim, is that what happened from 1982 to 2000, there was in a buffer zone, a security zone that Israel had established. And as Prime Minister Netanyahu said, they're not leaving until they can make sure that Hezbollah is finally defeated. But Secretary of State Marco Rubio had a significant role in this, as well as the Israeli ambassador to the U.S., Yekia Leiter, and also Ambassador Mike Huckabee has been involved in this trick, these talks as well. He's the is U.S. ambassador to Israel.
9: Let's talk about Hamas for a moment. What is the IDF saying about their plans for another war?
12: Well, the IDF says they will go back if they have to. And what this really recognizes, Ephraim, is the change in the military doctrine of Israel. For years, they had just maintained security. But right now, the change in the doctrine is that they will not let any of its enemies on its border and even as far away as maybe Iran, that doesn't share a border with Israel, to make sure that they eliminate those threats. For years, they had allowed Hamas in Gaza and Hezbollah in Lebanon to build massive stockpiles and threatened the Jewish state. Right now, they want to go in and continue to make sure that Hamas does not represent and doesn't have the ability to go ahead and rearm and reconstitute and recruit new recruits into their army. Right now, when the ceasefire was in operation, Ephraim, it was about 50-50. Now, Israel's trying to take over at least 70% of the Gaza Strip. So that represents one of the things they want to do to make sure Hamas does not reconstitute itself as a major threat to Israel.
9: Before we let you go, what can you tell us about what's happening with Christians in Iran?
12: Well, it's very dangerous for Christians right now. After the MOU, it seems like Iran is actually bolder, and they say, we're not afraid of Israel. I mean, not afraid of America right now. And what they're doing is they're cracking down on Christians in Iran. There is St. Peter's Church in Tehran is maybe the focal point. They're going to say they're going to take that over. So Christians right now, Christian leaders, pastors, are really under threat right now by the IRGC. It's really a reminder to continue to pray for the church there in Iran.
9: Indeed it is. Our CBN News Middle East Bureau Chief Chris Mitchell, thank you so much for your insights. Always much appreciated. Coming up, a major move from a European country. Denmark is considering a ban on the public Islamic call to prayer. We're going to hear why they're looking at this and this potential action and why it's so complicated. We've got the story for you when we come back.
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9: The Immigration and Integration Minister of Denmark says the government is looking into the possibility of banning the public Islamic call to prayer without violating the country's constitutional protection of religious freedom. The immigration minister says, quote, "It has no place in Denmark, and you shouldn't be in any doubt whether you've ended up in a suburb of Islamabad when you walk around Denmark." CBN's Faithwire team takes a look at this important issue, and here's their conversation on where things stand and why it's important for Denmark's cultural identity.
22: Denmark is preparing to ban the broadcasting of the Islamic call to prayer from the public square after the country's immigration minister claimed parts of the European nation are beginning to sound like a suburb of Islamabad. If you don't know, this is what it sounds like as the prayer prompt rings out in cities across Denmark. Allah. The immigration minister announced this week, Billy, that the government is planning to relaunch talks over whether a nationwide prohibition on the call to prayer is legally feasible, arguing it's a necessary step as the country has fallen victim to what he's classified as Islamization, a phenomenon sweeping across Europe and leading to countries losing their distinctly European, and in this case, Danish, identities. Cities like Copenhagen, at the center of the clip that you saw moments ago, are finding loopholes, not outrightly banning the Islamic call to prayer, Billy, but instead putting in place strict noise ordinances that all but eliminate the possibility of the broadcast even happening. So the question really is whether Denmark can ban the call to prayer without violating its own constitution, which protects the right to worship. So what do you make of this case?
23: Yeah, this is a complicated one, because it is interesting that you have them openly admitting that they're concerned about the preservation of their culture, that they're concerned that it's being eroded or erased in some way. I think a lot of times people aren't willing to admit that in these cases. They sort of want to come up with other ways to dance around it, but they seem to be openly acknowledging that there is a real concern here. And, you know, I think that concern comes with the fact that, you know, when it comes to Islam, it's not just a religious system with a way of life that doesn't impact other people. When it comes to radical Islam in particular, so let me speak there, it has a deep impact on other people's lives. In countries where radical Islam has taken over, Christians and other religious minorities are not allowed to practice. They are driven out of their homes at best half the time, or at least mistreated at best, at worst murdered. So now, I'm not saying that's what's happening in Denmark, and I'm not saying that every Muslim does that. What I am saying is that there, I think, are cultural concerns, even pulling back into the idea that you have a situation where there is a faith system that is broadcasting a very loud message potentially to an entire community over and over. I tend to think noise ordinances exist for a reason. And so when I first encountered this story, I was curious about how a lot of these calls to prayer get around those noise ordinances. And I know in some places, I think like New York City, I don't think they require permits anymore for mosques to be able to put these out. You know, so even pulling back from the religious aspect of it, there's a portion of it that I think is just a noise issue, right? But I think at the end of the day, this comes down to a cultural issue. Is there a situation in which the culture is being eroded, or the assumption that the culture is being eroded is creating an internal panic among leaders? And it would seem to be that that might be the case here.
22: Yeah, I think that's at least the case in Denmark, and certainly even in other parts of Europe. And to give a little bit more context, Denmark's population, Billy, is about 6 million people, just a little bit more than 6 million people, with about 250,000 Muslims and 100 mosques. And Europe, which often seems to be at least a few years ahead of the U.S. on these kind of culture battles, is grappling with this issue in some pretty significant ways, and they've been grappling with it for a while now. We've covered this at CBN before. And Europe's fight to preserve its own unique cultural identities comes, as you just mentioned a minute ago, Billy, as cities in the U.S. like Dearborn, Michigan, or even New York City are expanding public Islamic broadcasts all in the name of diversity and being much more inclusive. So it's interesting to see what's happening here at home versus what's happening across the pond. And in my mind, Billy, I think it would be wise of us as Americans to see what's happening in Europe and in the UK and here in this case in Denmark as sort of a cautionary tale. But I'll give you the final word.
23: Yeah, you know, I think that as of 2024, there were some news reports that Islamic extremism had increased in Denmark. So you have to look at that as well, you know. And we have to be careful because we do want to preserve people's religious liberty and religious rights. So, you know, I know there are people who might hear what I was saying before and say, oh, you know, he doesn't want Muslims to practice. That's not what I'm saying. What I am saying is that the loudest noise I've heard from a house of worship in my life has been bells ringing for 2 seconds, right? If you're talking about 2, 3, 4 minutes of content coming from 100 mosques across the country, it's a lot of noise. I could see people not being, you know, very happy about that. But I do think we have to be careful again in how we frame this because it's a very small group of people who are extremists, but I can see a country even overshooting in terms of how they try to, you know, remedy some of this. At the same time, you know, I think we have to have real conversations about preserving culture. In America, our culture is a mishmash, right? Like America is very unique. And I think through our lenses, it's hard for us to understand why other countries might want to preserve a certain culture. And so we have to understand that every country is different and this is a complicated matter. But I will be interested to see how, if this all goes through, what this looks like there and how it impacts other European countries as well.
22: Yeah, for sure. It's a fascinating story and one I know we'll continue to pay attention to because it is important, as you said, to be loving, especially as Christians, and compassionate to other people. But also there's something to be said about preserving culture. Culture is important. A cultural identity that's unique to every country, whether it's the U.S. or a country in Europe, that's important. And we ought to celebrate that and put safeguards around protecting those things. That's why assimilation is so important. So anyway, this is a topic we'll continue to cover. And as this case develops in Denmark, we'll bring you more updates.
9: Still ahead, key decisions from the Supreme Court on transgender athletes and birthright citizenship. We're going to take a look at the potential implications right after this.
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9: The Supreme Court released two landmark decisions on the final day of its term. One of the key issues, birthright citizenship and transgender athletes competing in women's sports. CBN's Dale Hurd has the details.
2: The Supreme Court Tuesday struck down President Trump's executive order limiting birthright citizenship, finding it violates the 14th Amendment. The original intent of the amendment, passed after the Civil War, was to establish citizenship of formerly enslaved black Americans and protect their civil rights. Trump says the amendment is being abused by illegal aliens and foreigners who travel to the U.S. for so-called birth tourism, giving birth to children who are granted automatic citizenship. Justice Samuel Alito, in dissent, called the court's decision a serious mistake that will seriously affect the future.
3: What is left here is a decision for the

0: forward, and we'll have to deal with it as a Congress.
1: One House Republican is already proposing a bill banning pregnant foreigners from visiting the U.S. In a sweeping victory for female athletes, the court also upheld West Virginia's and Idaho's women's sports laws, ensuring that roughly half the states can continue to prohibit biological males who call themselves transgender from playing on women's public school and college sports teams. West Virginia Attorney General J.B. McCuskey.
2: It is not anti-trans. What this law is a common sense way for us to make sure that we have fair sex delineated sports. Every trans kid in West Virginia is able to play sports under this law. This is not a ban on sports. This is a law that makes sure that all of the participants are provided with a fair and safe place to play.
1: Alliance Defending Freedom alleges the male plaintiff, transgender athlete Becky Pepper Jackson, who sued the state of West Virginia and was able to compete before the Supreme Court heard the case, defeated more than 470 girls over 1,400 times and won the women's state championship in the shot put competition. In another decision, the court rolled back laws that restrict spending between candidates and their political parties and is seen as a victory for Republicans who have a cash advantage heading into the midterms. Dale Hurd, CBN News.
3: Also, another major win for the Democratic Socialists here at home. Malak Kairos beat a 30-year incumbent to become the candidate for a seat in the House of Representatives. Kairos is the latest in a group of Democratic Socialists who have won primary challenges against incumbents this year, most notably in New York, where three Democratic Socialists won primary contests. The trend is causing concerns for party leaders who are hoping to retake the House in the midterm elections. We'll be right back with an encouraging word for your day. Stay with us. You're watching CBN News Watch.

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14: 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Know this, discipline is stronger than inspiration. Discipline is doing what you need to do, even when you aren't inspired to do it. You won't always feel like reading the Bible. Do it.

0: Anyway, you won't always feel like working out. Do it anyway. You won't always feel like being kind. Do it anyway. Inspiration is nice, but discipline really makes the difference. That is going to do it for this edition of CBN Newswatch. 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And of course, you can reach out and touch us on Instagram, Facebook, and X. Make it a wonderful Wednesday and come on back and join us right here again. Same time, same place, come tomorrow. Goodbye, God bless. Thank you for watching.
1: I got into a serious relationship. But his family was like involved in Santeria. They would do like Ouija boards and like, I mean, everything that you can think of like occult, like they were in it. And I feel like something just like sit on me. Like I was like shaking, crying. I just called out to Jesus. From that moment, I felt like God took it and was like, I'm gonna heal you.
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7: On today's 700 Club Canada, we celebrate Canada Day with a powerful interview featuring retired RCMP Corporal Andrea McLeod, who shares how her faith has influenced her life and the lives of many who serve and protect.
8: Welcome to 700 Club Canada. We're so glad that you're with us today.
9: Happy Canada Day. Yeah, it's amazing.
8: And so we're celebrating, aren't we?
9: Yes, because we love being Canadian. Yes. God has been good. And we've got so many great things here. What's happening here today?
8: We are going to talk about and try some of these things like blueberries.
9: Mm-hmm. Okay, I'll try that.
8: Oh, they're my favorite. They're really my favorite. Blueberries and maple syrup. Maybe you didn't know this, but they are our greatest exports. People want what we have because they're so good.
9: What's so fascinating is because I grew up in Thailand and you can't grow these in hot countries, and that's why we export those. And there's also some things that we have only in Canada that they don't actually have to our neighbors to the south, the United States. And so one of those is ketchup chips and all-dressed chips.
8: Yes.
9: I don't know why. They're pretty good. and then also we have Coffee Crisp. Now, that shocked me. How can you not have Coffee Crisp? Here's a little hack. Dip it in your coffee and then suck it like through a straw. Amazing. And of course, KD, if you go down to the States and you ask for KD, they won't know what you're talking about.
8: No.
9: They call it Kraft Mac and Cheese. So
8: yes.
9: Kraft Dinner or KD. So and Smarties, same thing. They don't have Smarties. They have M&Ms. But these are some things that make us uniquely Canadian.
8: My father's favorite chocolates were Coffee Crisp. And I didn't really like them, but they were in our house all the time.
9: I'm telling you, suck coffee through it. It's amazing.
8: We also have some sweet treats
9: that we love.
8: Our butter tarts, because of the rich pastry and the buttery, gooey stuff
9: inside, sugar,
8: and our Nanaimo bars.
9: Yeah.
8: And I actually really don't love those.
9: Don't you?
8: But the butter tarts, and of course, you can have butter tarts with coffee. Tim Hortons coffee, one of our favorite things to drink.
9: When you suck it through a Coffee Crisp. And then, of course, one of the things I love about Canada is our diversity. Mm-hmm. And so we've come to some unique things that are inspired by the English, a pea meal.
8: Yes.
9: But what makes it uniquely Canadian is the pea meal around the outside. Most people don't have that. I don't know why they thought of that. Like, does that preserve? I don't know.
8: Anyway, I don't know, but
9: it's delicious. I mean, of course, poutine. We have the chips here. It'd be way better if we had the actual thing, but
8: the actual thing. You just can't open it because
9: that's true.
8: You wouldn't want to share it with me, and you know that's not really nice.
9: Well, it's amazing. So these are the things that make us uniquely Canada. I love it because again, there are some things that make us unique, but there's also an incredible diversity as the nations of the world are coming together. And so we can celebrate that today on Canada Day through food, through songs, through conversations.
8: And I think we have like a whole meal here, you see, because
9: I think
8: we have our fruits. We have our meat. We have our dessert. Mm-hmm. Mm-hmm. We don't actually have our cup of coffee, but we could be thinking about it and our treats. So we're kind of, this is a meal right here.
9: Absolutely. So go out. Get something great to eat and celebrate Canada Day with your friends and family.
8: Oh, and we forgot the cookies, which are really, you know, maple. Like, we put maple in so many things, not just on our pancakes, but we make it in a cookie because it tastes good everywhere that it goes.
9: Yeah, and you can put maple syrup in your coffee. And then when you suck it through the coffee crisp, it's even more delicious. It's amazing.
8: Bill loves his coffee.
9: Basically, you know, me on sugar is a fantastic idea, especially on Canada Day. And so I hope that you enjoy this amazing day. Again, what is one thing you uniquely eat maybe on Canada Day? Do you celebrate as a family with something you eat?
8: Yeah, but none of these.
9: None of these things? You know. So what would you eat?
8: Barbecue. Lots of barbecue.
9: I love that. Yeah, I'm going to eat all of this. As a matter of fact, as soon as we go off air, I'm just going to eat it all. But we're so glad that you joined us, and we hope you have an amazing Canada Day. Let's celebrate our nation and what God is going to do together today. Well, coming up, we sit down with Andrea McLeod as she shares the powerful role faith has played in her life and in the lives of those who serve and protect. You won't want to miss this inspiring interview. Stay with us.
8: Today, we're joined by retired RCMP Corporal Andrea McLeod, a woman of faith, service, and creativity whose life has been defined by resilience and faithful purpose. Through her work, Andrea hopes to inspire others by telling stories of strength, hope, and transformation. And she's here today to share more about the Fellowship of Christian Peace Officers. So please welcome Andrea McLeod. Welcome to 700 Club Canada. We are so glad that you're here today on this Canada Day.
3: Yes, thank you so much for having me. I'm so grateful to be here and talk with you.
8: And we're going to be talking about the Fellowship of Christian Peace Officers. And for those that may not be familiar with them, can you tell us what they're about? Like, what inspired them being created?
3: Yeah, so the FCPO was actually created all the way back in 1971. By a group of police officers within the Los Angeles Police Department. And one of their missions and purposes was to gather and collect fellowship with other police officers who were Christians to help establish their faith, to share in one another's faith, and to lead with their faith in their everyday duties.
8: And I think just being able to gather together and know you have that support for the line of work that you are all doing is so important. And so when you think about the organization's mission, how does the fellowship specifically support all of you and in your daily work and what it is that you have to do?
3: Mm-hmm. The FCPO and the members in it are very encouraging. We encourage each other. We set up things like barbecues, support, peer support networks for those that are struggling with the job and all of the inherent evils that come with it. But really, the mission is all about supporting one another and growing in our faith together.
8: So I'm assuming you might pray together or
3: absolutely
8: have things that you can read that
3: absolutely
8: are encouraging to one another and just know who you can go to.
3: Absolutely.
8: And that's really wonderful. When I think about your policing environment, how can Christian values help guide you as officers in the service that you provide for others?
3: Yeah, well, one of the few scriptures that was always top of mind for me in my service was when Jesus gave instruction to his disciples and said, "Go out and be wise as serpents, but be soft as doves." And that is something that has always guided me in my career, because you do have to be very wise as a police officer, and you do have to be soft as a dove in the same breath. And I also have been guided by a lot of other biblical principles One other very significant one for me has been to love your enemy.
8: Yeah, loving your enemy is is hard.
3: It is.
8: But it's what is required of us, you know.
3: One of the hardest ones.
8: How can we as Christians pray for you who serve and who protect our communities? And
3: yeah, I think that it's really important for those that surround first responders and peace officers, police officers, to continue to encourage them through prayer, to pray for them to have discernment in their duties, to pray for kindness and courage, but especially kindness. And in, you know, our everyday working duties, we have to deal with people that are not kind. We have to deal with people that are seeing their very worst days. And it can be hard to love your enemy, if you will. I think that if they're just, we're all lifted up in prayer, that is the one most impactful ways to combat some of the things that they have to deal with every day.
8: Yeah. As you are a member, how does being a member strengthen not only your relationship with colleagues, but with the community that you serve?
3: Absolutely. Just through a lot of outreach, connecting with communities and connecting with each other. And the organization, I have to say, also helps build all of us in a way where we are strengthening our own faith, mm-hmm. and we're growing in our own faith through that fellowship and always being reminded of living a Christ-worthy life.
8: As you are living that life, mm-hmm. I know that you are faced with many situations mm-hmm. that happen. I think you had a story that showed how the support of the fellowship and just your own faith helped you in that situation.
3: Yes. Actually, it was published in the Blue Line magazine, which is a police magazine. But basically, the story goes that I was faced with an individual one night, and I was required to give him a call to his lawyer, and he was very upset because he was under arrest at the time. And I just sat him down, and he was very upset, but I felt a very clear wash of calm come over me. Mm-hmm. And I said to him, you know, this isn't personal. We're here because some things went down, but I'm here to help you, so let's get a call to your lawyer. And immediately I saw, you know, he started to, you know, relinquish and a little bit of his anger. But then I offered to him, I said, you know, you look really tired. Can I get you something to drink? And he just looked at me and I said, can I get you some apple juice? And because we had some in the back, so I gave him some apple juice. And when I did that, I saw that his shoulders immediately dropped, mm-hmm. Like he was relinquishing his upset and his anger in that moment. And if you would believe it, I never saw him again until 8 months later, where I attended a robbery in progress mm-hmm. in the parking lot of a gas station. And somebody was holding a knife to a cab driver's throat. And of course, I responded to that situation, and I was yelling at this person to drop the knife. And he immediately came out of the cab, looked at me, and he said something to me that I'll never forget. And he said, you're the apple juice lady.
8: Wow.
3: And he threw down the knife.
8: Yeah.
3: And so that is a very powerful story that I like to share, especially with other believers, other peace officers who are struggling in their everyday. And just to remind them that living with biblical principles in our daily work is so very important.
8: You are being used.
3: Yes.
8: And just small acts of kindness.
3: Yes.
8: And that's where the discernment comes in. Mm-hmm. And that's where us as Canadians praying for you
3: yes.
8: helps to keep you safe and bless you in your interactions.
3: Absolutely.
8: This has been a wonderful conversation, and I'm so glad for the Fellowship of Christian Peace Officers that bless you and help to bless others that are serving like you. So thank you for joining us today,
3: Thank you
8: Andrea.
3: So much for having me. It's been a delight.
8: For more information, please go to 700club.ca. Coming up, from a difficult upbringing to a life of struggle, Raymond's story shows how even the most broken paths can lead to unexpected restoration.

0: taught that there's this balancing act of good that had to outweigh your bad deeds, I constantly felt this tension of not measuring up.
1: Raymond grew up in a Muslim home. He believed in God, but constantly struggled with the teachings of the Muslim faith.
0: I wanted to know the reason why we were here. What purpose did my life have? Because I didn't get an answer to those questions, by the age of 10, I decided that I wasn't gonna follow Islam anymore.
1: Unsure of where he belonged, Raymond looked for approval from his peers, but he found trouble instead.
0: When I started pursuing crime, one of the first places that I found acceptance was in shoplifting. I would shoplift specifically candies and chocolate bars and stuff like that for my schoolmates, and that kind of surrounded me with a lot of friends. I felt more than just acceptance, like appreciated.
1: By the time Raymond reached his teens, his sights were set on much bigger targets.
0: When I was 16, I had started breaking into underground parking lots, start a car with a screwdriver, and we got a car started, and we stole it, and I'd gotten caught for that. That's when I landed my first provincial charge. By this time, I was just stealing for the sake of stealing.
1: Life in the fast lane began to catch up with Raymond, as his addiction to crime also became an addiction to alcohol, which played a part in him being expelled from high school.
0: I was just drinking. I was just spending away my days holding employment just long enough to be able to buy more alcohol.
1: And it was during a night out drinking with friends where Raymond went over the edge.
0: I was out at a bar and an altercation happened that ended up with me stabbing a gentleman there 9 times in the chest. Nothing was quite as significant as a wake-up call as the thought of possibly taking someone's life. But at the same time, I didn't know how to change. I had been so accustomed to this years, more than 13 years had gone by.
1: Miraculously, the man survived, and Raymond spent only a short amount of time behind bars. Life slowed down just enough to give Raymond some much-needed perspective.
0: When I got charged for aggravated assault, 2 Christian cousins invited me out to a Bible study at their church. And I remember that was just groundbreaking for me because it was the first time I had a perspective about life that made sense. I still, because of the things I was taught in Islam, didn't want to accept a man as God and didn't want to offer him worship in that way.
1: Another thing Raymond wasn't ready to accept was that he had a problem. After he was released from prison, Raymond returned to a life of crime and addiction.
0: I was out here in what I thought, where I thought I would be free, and I wasn't any more free out here than I was when I was in there, and that really led to despair in life. It's what happened next that really began to transform my life. The simplest way to put it is the Holy Spirit followed me home. I was sitting at an intersection. I had no license, a drinking and driving charge. I had, I think, a fake insurance slip in my glove box. I had alcohol in the car. I had marijuana in the car, so I wasn't even supposed to be operating a vehicle. And a cop pulls up behind me. And all of a sudden, that's when I heard the voice say to me, "They can come as close as they want to you, but unless I give the word, they cannot touch you." I can't imagine, if this is God speaking, why he'd be protecting me. The cop turned right in the middle of the intersection and began going in the adjacent way. I drove two lights down the street and just saying, that couldn't be God. And all of a sudden, right in the midst of that doubt, another cop pulled out of a different parking lot and came behind me. And I heard the voice again. He said, "They can come as close as they want to you, but unless I give the word, they cannot touch you." And I pulled off from that intersection, trusting, hoping that he would protect me. The sirens went off. And I slumped back in my seat. I remember I was so angry. And I was like, this is just like you, God. And as I'm in the middle of that thought, the cop drives around me and takes off. And now I feel totally ashamed because that's twice now this evening that I doubted that he would protect me, and yet both times he did. I had believed in God to be a certain way, but now he was revealing himself in a different way than what I thought. And it just terrified me. I was cut to the core. I fell to my face, just bawling my eyes out. I realized that he was in control of the police that night, and I knew it was the God of the Bible speaking to me, and that I had to get my hands on a Bible and you know, learn what else did he say, what else is he saying.
1: Raymond immediately started going to church and poured himself into community.
0: I was going for everything. I was there on Sunday service. They had an evening service. I went for that. They had a youth on Friday. I went for that. They had young adults. I went for that. But I was just so hungry for the Word of God, and God was speaking so clearly to me.
1: Today, Raymond has a passion for reaching prisoners with the gospel as Prison Fellowship Canada's national office manager. He is also the author of two books, Broken Heart of Joy and Servants of Light. A young boy who once struggled with purpose is now a man devoted to helping others find theirs.
0: I think when we ask the question of what's my purpose, or what, looking for meaning in life, God is so faithful. He does intend to answer it for each and every individual out there. In order to be able to comprehend his answer to us, take time. And so it's not that God doesn't hear your prayers, or that God has somehow overlooked you. It's just that God will answer in his time.
2: What strikes me about Joel's story is that it reminds us that our greatest need is not a better political policy, a financial portfolio, or favorable circumstances. It's a savior. You know, here in Canada, we have an incredible opportunity. We live in a country where we can freely explore faith, ask questions, read our Bibles, attend church, and hear the message of Jesus. And what I've learned is that sometimes what is most available to us actually becomes what we value the least. The truth is that every Canadian today is searching for something. We all want purpose. We all want acceptance. We all want peace. And we want to know who we are and why we matter. And the great news is that the Bible tells us all of those answers are ultimately found in a relationship with Jesus Christ. In John 14:6, Jesus said, "I am the way and the truth and the life." And so maybe today you feel like Joel once did. Maybe you feel lost, broken. You're searching for something. You've tried everything in your own, on your own strength, and it's not working. The good news today is that God is not waiting for you to get your life together. He is simply inviting you to come to him today. And on this Canada Day, I want you to know that he is the King of Kings and the Lord of Lords. And when you give your life to him, you live in his kingdom, a kingdom of peace and power and love. And if you want to be a part of that kingdom, I'm going to invite you to pray this prayer with me right now. God, I need you. I've been looking to all these things to answer the deepest questions of my life, and they can't. Only you can. So I give you my life. You are my King. Amen. If you prayed that prayer, I really want to encourage you to call us at 855-759-0700, and you can request a Pray for Canada prayer guide that will guide you through praying for our great nation. Well, coming up, as we celebrate Canada Day, we'll share how you can reflect on the beauty, diversity, and shared spirit that brings people across this country together.
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5: 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And Mary Beth's grief tests her faith.
6: Spend a minute with me. Happy Canada Day. I came out here to share with you what I was reflecting on today on Canada Day, to stand outside here under this beautiful maple tree. And I picked up this maple leaf, one of many. And so we can look at this and remember that it's on our Canadian flag. And I want to look past the flag for a moment. And I want to look at this maple leaf. Where did it come from? Where is it rooted in? Where did it fall from? Well, we know right now it fell from this beautiful tree behind me, and that this beautiful tree has many maple leaves all in it together that stand in unity. And this maple tree is rooted in the ground beneath me, rooted in the soil. And in the Bible, it says, God created the earth and everything in it. So I'm here to proclaim that Canada is God's land. Amen. Canada belongs to God. It says in our anthem, God, keep our land glorious and free. And we can look even further than that. In the very Constitution, in the Charter of Rights and Freedom, it states that it recognizes the supremacy of God in Canada and law. Canada is rooted in the Lord God Most High. Come on. So as we celebrate Canada, let's focus Canada's motto, and that is from sea to sea, which is based on Psalm 72:8, which states, "He shall have dominion from sea to sea and from river unto the ends of the earth." Canada, from sea to sea, belongs to God. It's written in Parliament Hill on our Peace Tower. God has domain, our motto, from sea to sea. So today, we acknowledge God in Canada. We acknowledge that no matter what changes in this world, no matter what happens in government, no matter how many times government changes or society states this or that, Canada, just like this maple tree, is rooted in the Lord, for God has created all things and everything. We sing the anthem, "Lord God, keep our land glorious and free." You know what? You may trim the branches of this maple tree. You may remove some of the leaves. You may even chop it down till it's a stump in the ground. And you may even pull up the roots. But you can't change the soil in which it was planted in which it grew in and became. Canada is rooted in the Lord. The soil it produces from is the Lord, because God created the earth and everything in it. So today, as we celebrate Canada Day, let's celebrate what God has given us. Let's celebrate this earth that He has planted us in, that we are a part of Canada. And as we sing national anthem, let's do it in spirit and in truth, claiming Canada is God's land. Lord God, keep our land glorious and free. Help us to stand together in unity, just like the maple leaf does on this tree, as we represent the truth of the Lord in and through each one of us, because not only is He rooted in the soil, not only did God create this land, He created you and me, and we are Canadian. Amen. So happy Canada Day. Celebrate in His truth and in His love today, and know that you are rooted in Christ and He is rooted in you. Oh, Lord God, keep our land glorious and free. Happy Canada Day.
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2: Well, Shereen, today is Canada Day, and I know our nation isn't perfect. No. But today I'm truly grateful because I truly believe God is still the King of Kings. He has a plan for Canada, and I get to be a part of that, and we still have the freedom to worship and express that.
7: Right. Canada's our home.
2: Yes.
7: So we want to pray for the home that we're in, that it's protected, kept safe and strong, and that we rise up as Christians to be who it is God has called us to be. Because there are a lot of benefits here.
2: Absolutely. And God has a plan. And so let's pray into that right now. And so, God, I thank you that when our founding fathers started this great nation, they used the word dominion, inspired by Psalm 72, where it reminds us that, God, you have dominion from sea to sea. And so I speak truth into that proclamation that, God, you are the King of our nation. You are the ruler, and you have a plan. So show us, God, to be grateful, to trust you in the plan and the process and what our part is in bringing light and hope to this nation we call home. We pray for Canada in Jesus' name. Amen.
7: Amen. We do want God to keep our land glorious and free. Our power verse for you today is from Psalm 67, 1-2. May God be gracious to us and bless us and make his face shine on us so that your ways may be known on earth, your salvation among all nations. Isn't that what we pray for our nation of Canada? That God would be gracious to us.
2: Yes.
7: That God would bless us. That God would expand and bless our territories.
2: And as all the nations are coming to Canada, may we be that light. I believe the mission field is coming, and it is our time to rise up. And as you said, step into our authority we have as followers of Jesus.
7: Yes. God bless you. Happy Canada Day.
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0: Welcome to Studio 5. We've got a great lineup in today's show. Let's take a look now at the rundown.
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0: A look at George Washington like you've never seen him before.
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0: We're sharing those stories today, and we have this week's top five countdown. Here's a look at this week's uplifting entertainment headlines. At number five.
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8: 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Toy Story 5 brought in $160 million this weekend, becoming the biggest domestic debut of 2026.
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0: Toy Story 5 is a new adventure for Woody, Buzz, and Jessie as they navigate their biggest threat yet, modern technology.
14: What are the toys dealing with now that technology has come into our world? I mean, they're like little vampires, Andrew Stanton would say. They don't age, but the rest of us do, and the world passes by.
15: I see Sammy got bigger.
16: Oh, that's Sammy number two.
15: No.
17: Yes. I'll explain it. There was a Sammy number one, and then he died.
18: Oh, Samuel.
0: Toy Story 5 is in theaters right now.
19: Halt! Who goes there?
15: Whoa. Sorry. My name is Woody. I come in peace. Used to live here.
19: All right. It's been too long, cowboy.
0: At number four. American Idol winner Hannah Harper marks another major milestone, performing on country music's most iconic stage, the Grand Ole Opry.
10: We did ministry with our family growing up for many years, and obviously this is the stage that we always dreamed of being on.
0: The Missouri singer and songwriter performed alongside American Idol judge and veteran winner Carrie Underwood, thanking God for answered prayers.

0: And the remaining three stories in Uplifting Entertainment are coming up. We are soon to celebrate Independence Day, and one film has many people talking about the meaning of Disclosure Day. Filmmaker Steven Spielberg is with us, along with the film's star, Emily Blunt. At the center of this story is a cybersecurity whistleblower and a meteorologist on a mission to unravel government cover-ups and to reveal the truth about extraterrestrial life.
1: Semi-9-year terror campaign of lies has to end.
2: What are you going to do?
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4: That truth will upend all established order across the entire world. If you do this, there's no undoing it.
0: Stephen, I've heard you say that our film is about a true disclosure day. How true to life is this story to you?
5: Well, the story to me is a yearning for a disclosure day. All the movies that I think I've ever made have a lot to do with yearning. And I can't tell a story unless I myself have a yearning to have a great question or a great mystery resolved. And so I've always been obsessed with, are we alone? I know we're not in the universe, but are we alone here on Earth? And that has been haunting me since I was a little boy. And I've been telling stories in this sandbox for a long time. Mm-hmm. But in 2017, when the New York Times published that story about the Tic Tac running circles around a high-performance F-18 fighter jet, and people started to take this story seriously, and the story stopped becoming tabloid journalism and started appearing in major newspapers, that's when I said, you know, there's more to the story than just science fiction, and I want to tell one more story called Disclosure Day.
0: Emily, what's it like to get the phone call from Steven Spielberg to be invited to play in the sandbox?
2: Oh, it's like a party goes off inside your body. You are so excited to meet him. And it's surreal. You know, it's sort of a blend of complete excitement and surreality that you're going to get to be around Steven Spielberg and maybe make something together. But what I loved when we got the phone call was that it was clouded in so much secrecy.
5: Yeah, I didn't tell you a
2: lot. Oh, I love it when the industry doesn't know anything.
5: Yeah.
2: It's fantastic.
5: Yeah.
2: Even my agent was like, I don't know what it's about. And so that was really fun.
5: Yeah, we kept the secret better than the government.
2: Really, really, truly.
0: So we hear references to scripture and see religious undertones in the film. How important is faith to telling this story?
5: This is a story about faith. It's a story about faith in humanity. It's a story about the faith in humanity that a lot of us have lost. And it's a story about trying to keep the faith between people of the human race. This is a humanistic story. And the fact that we are questioning whether we are alone or not calls into question, are we so self-possessed as a species we can't even imagine that there could be a higher civilization of off-world species out there and perhaps interacting amongst us? And that hubris, that arrogance, you know, would be dispelled the second a real disclosure day would occur or could occur. And I hope it does occur someday.
0: Emily, when the story is finally disclosed to you and the work is ahead of you, what's your initial thought in bringing this character's role to the screen?
2: I mean, really had to make her as believable as possible, even though what she's going through is incoherent and extraordinary and not something most people have ever experienced in their life. I think it's finding your way in to make her very relatable. And I think it's, for me, she feels like quite a classic Steven Spielberg hero, that she is not, she doesn't have all the answers. She's not this kind of elite action hero. She's in way over her head. And I think, so she is you. And I didn't realize that as much as I did when I watched it for the first time. I was like, oh, she's the audience. She's them.
5: I remember when Emily and Josh saw it together in a long time ago, my cut of the film, and they called me, and the greatest compliment they could have given all of us, the film, the writers, everybody, is they said, Emily said, and Josh said, after 10 minutes of watching the movie, we forgot we were in the movie.
2: Yeah. And that's never happened to me before. Yeah. Normally, when you're first watching a movie, you're micromanaging like what you've done, and we just forgot we were in it.
6: Oh, that was the best ever! Thank you so much, guys. Beautiful, beautiful cut.
0: In case you haven't seen it yet, Disclosure Day is in theaters right now. Still ahead, as America celebrates 250 years, we've got a look at George Washington like you've never seen him.
6: We didn't get it right yesterday. We didn't get it right today. We might not get it right tomorrow, but quitting is never an option.
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20: Secrets.
21: Steven Spielberg's Disclosure Day landed in a distant second place for its second weekend with $78 million domestically. Despite the science fiction seeing a dramatic 62% drop from its debut, its worldwide gross is already more than Spielberg's last two films combined.
22: You have to be courageous to do a movie like this. I think this is a film where you're stepping out on a limb in many ways. But I think he's done it with such elegance and grace and thoughtful interrogation of its subject matters. I think only Steven can do a movie like this.
0: And the number one story in uplifting entertainment this week is around the corner. Young Washington tells the early story of George Washington as the commander of the Continental Army that led American colonies to independence, all before serving as the first president of the United States.
23: Why can I not become a British officer?
24: Because you are not British, George.
25: There must be a path.
26: There is not for you.
0: So, John, you're a writer and director on this project. How does the George Washington we know from history compare to the George Washington we're seeing this time?
25: You know, as I go on in my career, I've come to the idea that I just want to tell the stories that are most meaningful and life-changing to me.
27: I look forward to changing your opinion.
25: About 10 years ago, I just started reading books on the American Revolution. I think because I couldn't get into Hamilton in New York, and that was an injustice to me. So I'm like, I'm just going to start reading books. And so out of that exercise, I was blown away. I love a great hero's journey. I love a great coming of age story. I love an adventure. But it was profoundly moving to me that Washington was not forged in success. He was forged in failure and hardship and tough lessons and loss and risk, and yet he endured, and he kept going, and he kept trying, and he learned, and he kind of assimilated from some of the difficult things he experienced. And I just thought that was such a profound lesson. It's like, just keep going, just don't quit, and learn from what you endure, and just know that if you're in a hard season of life, or if you failed in some way, your mistakes don't have to define you, but they can shape you into the person that you're meant to become.
28: So you have ambition.
29: Since the Crown sent me to serve, I've yet to have a good experience with a colonist.
1: Kelsey, you play Lord Fairfax. Who is Lord Fairfax to George Washington in this phase of his life?
3: He's his benefactor.
4: I sense a storm looming over the Ohio territories.
3: I mean, he's the guy that says, why don't you go try to do something? Here's something, here's something. I have an idea you might be capable of greatness. I don't know what it is exactly. Maybe you don't know what it is exactly, but let's both find out. And I think that's the gesture of the scene. That's the drive of the scene we have together and what Lord Fairfax may have had in mind.
4: Much of that territory is unexplored. It's wild, unpredictable, and dangerous.
13: What are you called?
27: George Washington.
1: For both of you, why this story and why now?
25: I just love the idea that this movie is coming out on the 250th anniversary of America. I find that to be so serendipitous and cool. And I love the idea of any way that we can celebrate the nation together. And a movie theater is just such a great way to kind of come into a space with people, you know, and experience a story together. And I love the idea that that America is something we can all celebrate and we're all a part of. Mm-hmm. And to tell a story to be able to do that. My hope is that people, and the early people that have seen the film, what I love is people say they love the film, but then they're like, I was on Google all night, like researching, like, did this happen? Did that happen? Did this happen? That's what I hope happens, that people, that their curiosity is sparked, and they'll revisit the origin of our nation, because Kelsey said in some of these interviews, you don't know who you are until you know kind of where you came from. And I think it's a worthy thing for us all to revisit the origins of the country and its first founder and those that forged this nation and to celebrate what it has become together.
3: The birth of our country is a subject of great controversy these days, and some is celebratory, some is condemnation. But knowing who George Washington was as a young man and understanding that we are connected to that kind of courage and that kind of commitment and that kind of perseverance is important for us today. To understand that we didn't get it right yesterday, we didn't get it right today. We might not get it right tomorrow, but quitting is never an option.
16: What?
18: And prove them wrong.
1: Young Washington is in theaters July 3rd. You know, they say a picture is worth a thousand words. It's one of the reasons why we pause each week to bring you our Studio 5 snapshot.
19: The music world called him the man with the golden ear. And today we join that world celebrating the life and legacy of Clive Davis. The lawyer turned music mogul helped to launch the larger-than-life careers of Janis Joplin, Aerosmith, Barry Manilow, Aretha Franklin, Whitney Houston, Alicia Keys, and more. Davis also helped to create Bad Boy Records, and his annual Grammy Awards party was the hottest ticket in town. He died Monday at age 94.
1: And that's this week's Studio 5 Snapshot. Still ahead, author Catherine Crick is here with her new book, Ignite Revival.
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2: At number one.
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1: Breaking news. Hymns is released. I think you had like barely 11 days out and you are number one.
6: Unbelievable. I can't believe it.
7: Great is thy faithfulness, O God, my Father.
6: I hadn't even planned on putting this out as a project. And I wanted to just record some hymns as content. What?

just something really stripped down, and just make sure that younger generation is connecting to these older songs. To get this type of news, I am really

0: That wraps this week's countdown. Catherine Crick was a Christian pop singer and songwriter until a spiritual encounter redirected her into full-time ministry. She's the founder of Fivefold Church in Los Angeles and a best-selling author. Her latest book is called Ignite Revival.
1: Are you ready to be ignited even more? Yes, God has been giving a greater preparation than ever before.
0: Your latest book, what inspired it? What happened?
2: Yeah, so it's called Ignite Revival. And, you know, I was called into ministry. I started a church in 2017, and our church had about 20 people the first year. The next year it had 15. The next year it had 10. The next year it had 5. Then COVID hit. Now, this was my refining fire. This was my season like Joseph, where, you know, it seemed like Joseph was going backwards, going further away from the promise that God had made him, but actually he was going closer and closer. The most important process is the spiritual molding, to be more like Jesus, that comes in the refining fire. So that's what God was doing for me in that time. And one day in 2021, God's promise that he had made me of revival breaking out, it happened. We were dwindling down every year at my church, and I kept professing, revival is now. I felt that conviction that God was calling me to keep that flame of revival alive until I saw the promise be fulfilled. And what happened in 2021 was that I put a video out in obedience to God. I didn't have much of a following on social media at that time. That video overnight went viral. By a day and a half later, on my 30th birthday, January 1st, 2021, it reached 1 million views. But the greater miracle is that there was thousands of people testifying in the comments of miracles they have received while watching that video. People were healed, people were freed. Even atheists said that they felt God's power as they watched. So then, fast forward a couple months later, so many videos started going viral that I had put out, and suddenly every live stream I'm doing, God is doing so many miracles suddenly, glory to God. And so it's like God just really decided to move in power, and people started flocking into our church in the park. So we grew from about 20 something in March with that first deliverance to about 300 2 months later. And then soon after, people were traveling from all over the US and different nations. Now fast forward to 2026, we've had people travel from different nations and around the US every single Sunday since that summer when revival broke out. And so I have seen revival break out beyond my wildest dreams. I've seen revival truly be ignited and spread and be sustained. And so God has led me to write this book, Ignite Revival, because God wants to do this in my ministry. He wants to do this in others' ministries, and not just pastors and ministers, but also in every believer's life. The Bible says that these signs shall follow all who believe. They shall lay hands on the sick and be healed. They will cast out demons. So God wants to use every believer in power. He wants to use you to spread revival, to ignite and spread revival, to be a vessel of God.

0: other believers have received impartation and are walking in these gifts too, and be open for God to move out of the box and do something new. The Bible says, behold, I do a new thing. This is a new thing God's doing, not new like he's never done miracles before. It's actually, it's a revival of the book of Acts. Mm-hmm. God is reviving what has been dead and lost in the church.
1: Catherine Crick's book, Ignite Revival, is available wherever you purchase your reading material.
2: The veil between us and the Lord is thinnest when we're in our suffering. You know, this brain tumor that keeps coming back, craniopharyngioma you're born with. And when they diagnosed me, they gave me all of the different ways that I could deal with this tumor through, you know, these actions and prayer and exercise and just do everything I can. And the last two appointments with my physician, it shrunk. They don't shrink. They just don't. And it's, God gets all the glory. We're here by his grace and mercy. Our bodies are fragile but resilient, temporary. So we live our days joyfully. We live our days hopefully. We live our days faithfully. And in doing that, my goodness, it changes the world.
3: Every grandparent should have the Superbook Bible app because it's a way for them to connect to their grandchildren. There are so many great features. The newest one that I've discovered is the Bible verse of the day. I get a notification of that. It's a place where the children want to go on that device. It's about God, his word, his promises, and it's fun. My name is Peggy. I'm a grandmother, and I love the Superbook Bible app.
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0: On that musical note, we are just about out of time for this week's edition of Studio 5, so let's take a quick look now at next week's rundown.
1: I'm feeling good. God is being glorified in the basketball season, in the basketball.
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3: A big part of your story is your dad. Right. You lost him at 12, right? Mm-hmm. What do you remember most of that?
1: Most of the thing I remember about him, how faithful he was to God. He dedicated his entire life to God. And he pushes us so much to know the Lord, follow the Lord. Even he was very frustrating growing up because he had no money. He was struggling, but even he was struggling, we were not missing food.
0: Please join us for that and much more come next week. As for this week, we've got time for just one more thing. Let's give the final word to filmmaker Steven Spielberg.
4: Some people don't want to know. Some people would like things to go along just as it is. And there's a lot of people who would like to know, and I think they could live with it. I think the danger of a disclosure day would be the ontological shock that would reverberate through different countries, different religions. Certainly, you know, it would test your faith. But at the same time, who's to say? It says, you know, God made the heavens and the earth. But maybe perhaps made the earth, but also made the heavens. Mm-hmm. And we're not alone for certain in the heavens. That's where I'm completely certain we are not alone.
0: That is a great final word for this week's edition of Studio 5 and this week.

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18: Thanks, Gordon. The Supreme Court released two landmark decisions on the final day of its term, ranging from the issue of birthright citizenship to transgender athletes competing in women's sports. CBN's Dale Hurd has the details.
19: The Supreme Court Tuesday struck down President Trump's executive order limiting birthright citizenship, finding it violates the 14th Amendment. The original intent of the amendment, passed after the Civil War, was to establish citizenship of formerly enslaved black Americans and protect their civil rights. Trump says the amendment is being abused by illegal aliens and foreigners who travel to the U.S. for so-called birth tourism, giving birth to children who are granted automatic citizenship. Justice Samuel Alito, in dissent, called the court's decision a serious mistake that will seriously affect the future.
20: What is left here is a decision for the country as to whether it wants to examine a constitutional amendment. Some countries that have had birthright citizenship got rid of it because many of us believe it's an incredibly ill-considered policy.
19: President Trump said Republicans will work to correct the ruling in Congress, and Republicans are already talking about changing or repealing the amendment, which House Speaker Mike Johnson admitted would not be easy.
21: I'm sure the conclusion from this opinion is going to be that you got to amend the Constitution to fix that. I think it subjects the country to serious challenges going forward, and we'll have to deal with it as a Congress.
19: One House Republican is already proposing a bill banning pregnant foreigners from visiting the U.S. In a sweeping victory for female athletes, the court also upheld West Virginia's and Idaho's women's sports laws, ensuring that roughly half the states can continue to prohibit biological males who call themselves transgender from playing on women's public school and college sports teams. West Virginia Attorney General J.B. McCuskey.
22: It is not anti-trans. What this law is a common sense way for us to make sure that we have fair sex delineated sports. Every trans kid in West Virginia is able to play sports under this law. This is not a ban on sports. This is a law that makes sure that all of the participants are provided with a fair and safe place to play.
19: Alliance Defending Freedom alleges the male plaintiff, transgender athlete Becky Pepper Jackson, who sued the state of West Virginia and was able to compete before the Supreme Court heard the case, defeated more than 470 girls over 1,400 times and won the women's state championship in the shot put competition. In another decision, the court rolled back laws that restrict spending between candidates and their political parties and is seen as a victory for Republicans who have a cash advantage heading into the midterms. Dale Hurd, CBN News.
18: In the Middle East, the diplomatic battle between the U.S. and Iran is intensifying. Washington says negotiations with Iran are moving forward, but Tehran says otherwise. U.S. envoys Steve Witkoff and Jared Kushner arrived in Doha Tuesday, but there are no direct talks with Iran. Qatar says it is mediating between the two sides about putting the MOU into effect and releasing frozen Iranian assets. Meanwhile, in southern Lebanon, Israel's Prime Minister Benjamin Netanyahu made clear the IDF will remain and issued a warning to Hezbollah and Iran.
1: As long as an armed Hezbollah remains here threatening us, we will stay. Lebanon recognizes Israel, Israel recognizes Lebanon, and they say to both Iran and Hezbollah, get out of here.
18: The Wall Street Journal reports President Donald Trump reviewed plans for expanded strikes against Iran with his military leaders. The president believes indirect talks offer the best chance to dismantle Iran's nuclear program without a wider war. However, White House officials say he is prepared to order targeted strikes if Iran violates the agreement. Nearly a year ago today, tragedy struck Central Texas when one of the deadliest floods in U.S. history swept through Camp Mystic. 27 girls and counselors lost their lives. On this week's episode of Heaven Meets Earth, Abigail Robertson speaks with three fathers who lost their daughters to hear how God met them in their deepest grief and why their hope in heaven is stronger than ever.
6: Joining me today is Cole Naylor, father of Wynn, Ryan DeWitt, father of Molly, and Wade Lytle, father of Kellyanne. Thank y'all so much for being here today.
8: Thank you for having us.
23: Thank you for having us.
6: I want to first start this interview by asking each one of you to tell me a little bit about your little girls.
23: She was inclusive, deeply faithful, terrific athlete, great sense of humor. We've since her passing, we found that she was even more rooted in faith than we thought.
24: Wynn is Allie and I's oldest daughter. Wynn was just, you know, the scrappiest little girl I can ever think of. She was my hunting buddy, my fishing buddy, but at the same time, she was a ballerina. You know, she was Allie's little dance girl.
25: My daughter was Kellyanne. She was our oldest daughter. Since her passing, people that I had met before have come up and talked to me, hey, you know, I don't know if you know this about your daughter, but my daughter was new at school, and she went and had lunch with her and made her feel welcome, and just so many stories that have obviously, I think, uplifted all of us in this tragedy about learning, you know, the real impact our girls had while they were here.
6: I want to ask y'all, what was July 4th like for you?
25: It was almost like you're in a movie, right? Like you're sitting there and they're bringing busloads of girls back. They're reading names of the girls that have come back, but you know your daughter's missing, and you sit there and you're hopeful. You're extremely hopeful that somehow they survived and they're just trying to find them.
24: You know, we received a text message from one of the other moms with a child in the bubble in cabin that the entire cabin was missing. And, I literally just didn't know what to do. I put my head in my hands and just said, God, please not win.
23: It was truly the Twilight Zone, but I remember throughout the entire experience just pleading with God to keep Molly safe. If I look back at myself over those first couple of weeks, like you asked, I had no earthly idea what journey I was about to be on.
6: How has this changed your perspective of heaven?
24: Our girls are alive. They're more alive today than they ever have been. And, you know, it's made heaven more tangible.
23: I'm no longer afraid of death. I don't want to die, but I'm not afraid of it anymore.
6: I'm just curious if there's been moments this past year where you all, you know, it just have felt like that their presence and just little God winks.
24: I had just like these visions, right? And where I could just picture the girls, you know, up on the altar, like doing cartwheels, across the altar, or like in the church where we had wind service, very high vaulted ceilings with little pedestals kind of up at the top. And I, you know, just picture the girls sitting up there.
23: I ask Molly for signs all the time. I go visit her place of rest almost every day, just asking her for help just to keep me calm and asking the Lord for help. And it worked. Like they were working for me, and I'm eternally grateful.
25: As far as I'm concerned, I'm putting her in a backpack with me and taking her everywhere I go, absolutely everywhere. I'm carrying her with me, and I'll tell you, it's hard as a almost 40-year-old to live with the spirit of a 8-year-old. You know, the innocence for life, the love of life. But yes. You know, the way I look at it, everywhere I'm going, I'm going to try to bring her with me and make an impact like she would have.
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7: 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And folks, I was amazed to learn why banks are now required to spy on us for the government and then report any suspicious or unusual behavior. 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Just call the number on the screen, no charge, from the folks at Swiss America. 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
9: We also had members who fought in the war to fight for the cause of liberty.
26: Making sure that army is staffed and supplied. And he's able to identify British intelligence agents and send that information on to Washington. After they've served in the army, they look forward to a government which gives to bigotry no sanction, to persecution no assistance.
27: Washington's words are powerful because they express an idea of a world that's different from the one everybody grew up in.
28: This ideal of religious freedom is going to be part of the government, but is it really meant for everyone?
26: Is this going to be a place where you can be free to say what you want about God

0: Make America Healthy Again. That's the aim of the HHS Secretary Robert F. Kennedy. His first target is eliminating artificial food dyes. Well, health experts agree it's a good move. Some say it could create a false sense of security. Well, CBN's medical reporter Lori Johnson explains.
1: This year, major companies like Kraft Heinz, General Mills, and PepsiCo have stated they will voluntarily remove all artificial dyes from their products within the next 2 years, replacing them with natural colors.
2: Meanwhile, several states are joining the effort to restrict these ingredients with the same time frame. The Food and Drug Administration is also doing its part by banning the synthetic red dye 3 by 2027 while approving three new natural food colors.
3: This administration is not interested in continuing down the path of doing the same old things as we watch our nation's children get sicker.
2: Some studies suggest a link between artificial food dyes and neurobehavioral issues in children, including hyperactivity and problems paying attention.
4: The magic related to color, it all happens right here.
2: Sensient Technologies in St. Louis makes natural food colors using things like beets, turmeric, and carrots. It's seeing a surge in orders, which means more time will be needed to meet the demand.
4: Tens of millions of pounds of these products need to be grown, pulled out of the ground, extracted, extract the color from them.
1: While virtually all health experts agree the idea of processed food companies getting rid of artificial dyes is a good one, many see it as a brilliant marketing move if it convinces consumers that no synthetic dyes equals healthy products.
5: Picking artificial dyes out of Skittles is still going to leave you with Skittles. And so one of my concerns is that what if that puts sort of a halo of health on Skittles now that they have something other than artificial dyes?
2: Author Michael Moss investigated many processed foods and believes the amount of sugar companies put into their products is far more dangerous than the synthetic colors.
5: Sugar they call the bliss point because they work up formulas. They call this food engineering. To achieve the perfect amount of sweetness in products, they've marched around the store adding sugar, engineering bliss points to things that never used to be sweet before.
2: Products like yogurt, bread, and pasta sauce.
6: What we're really doing with this is a magician's trick. It's look over there, and these food dyes are the troublemaker when, in fact, the actual trouble is in these processed foods themselves.
2: As a physician, Dr. Stephen Gundry says companies' use of the chemical glyphosate on almost all conventionally grown grains scares him.
6: So they found out that they could spray normal crops, normal wheat, normal oats, normal corn, normal soybeans with glyphosate and kill it so that they can have their giant combines, their harvesters, on a field on a particular date.
2: The International Agency for Research on Cancer classified glyphosate as probably carcinogenic to humans. Since then, the product's parent company has spent approximately $11 billion settling lawsuits over the cancer allegation. The chemical has also been leaked to leaky gut, which can cause migraines, fatigue, and autoimmune diseases, according to Gundry.
6: So glyphosate was discovered by Monsanto Corporation in the 1970s, and it was actually patented not as a weed killer, not as an herbicide, but as an antibiotic, and that should raise our eyebrows, number one.
2: Health and Human Services Secretary Robert F. Kennedy Jr. says eliminating artificial dyes is just the beginning of his fight against the processed food industry. Others predict a short fight ending in defeat, largely because of the industry's influence through campaign contributions, economic impact, and political power.
6: The problem with fighting it from RFK's standpoint is that Congress, which eventually makes the laws, has an interest in monetarily supporting their campaigns.
5: Frankly, I think he's at the wrong agency, because the vast, you know, the vast power to regulate and change our eating habits lies not at HHS, Department of Health and Human Services. It lies with the Agriculture Department. And by and large, the Agriculture Department is controlled and dominated by this handful of processed food companies.
2: So even with no artificial dyes, health experts advise staying away from processed foods and going the natural way, even if it takes time to convert those around the table.
5: That if you serve plain steamed broccoli to your kids 20 times, you know, by the 21st time, they may actually like it. And it worked in our family. My boys are now 25 and 20. And I tell you, even today, they come over and they're asking for plain steamed broccoli.
2: Lori Johnson, CBN News.
0: Well, natural foods is definitely the way to go. And anything that's been processed, you have to look at. When you look at the ingredients, you know, it's a sort of a rule of thumb. If you can't pronounce it, don't eat it. And if it doesn't, you know, hit that standard. Another thing to really watch out for is that high fructose corn syrup. That has absolutely been linked to the obesity epidemic in the United States. Sugar in all of its forms has now been linked to mental decline in your old age. All of these things you know, you really pay attention to, and pay attention to what you're eating. Regardless of what the government does, and regardless of what is on the grocery store shelf, you have control over what you eat. And so please take control. I, for one, applaud what Kennedy is doing to eliminate these dyes. They've been illegal in Europe for a long time, and it's about time we caught up with that. Terry?
7: Well, up next, dizzy spells, headaches, severe stuttering. This boy's life was totally upended by a concussion. See how he receives an instant healing miracle. That's coming up. And then Gordon and I are going to be praying for you right after this.
8: The thing we really like about CBN is we know that our money is going to a good cause. We know that the money is well spent. We know that they're good stewards of our money. 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
11: It was so intense with the sinus pressure that it was to the point where my jaws were even hurting from coughing so intensely. It was a battle. It really was. He kept saying to me, "This tube will pass." So I just stand up and say, I'm waiting on you, Lord. I just kept confessing, God is my healer. He is my healer. They were to the section where they were talking about people receiving healings. They were going to pray for anyone who was sick.
12: Now, there's someone, you heard the report about sinus conditions, and you're saying, please say sinus conditions. So for you, I'm saying sinus condition. All of that inflammation, everything that seems to be swollen and closed up, open now in Jesus' name.
11: I jumped up, and my spirit just kind of leaped, and I said, that's for me, Lord, that's it. You think maybe he's not mindful of those things, but he's mindful of everything. He's just faithful, and he is our healer.

0: Welcome back to the 700 Club for the CBN News Break. As the nation nears the 4th of July holiday, a heat wave is spreading from the South and Midwest into the Northeast. More than half of the country is under heat alerts. Feel like temperatures are topping 100 degrees from Nashville to New England, accompanied by possible thunderstorms. Some states report power outages. An emergency order has been issued for the country's largest power grid, serving 13 states in Washington, D.C., allowing it to operate at maximum capacity. In Colorado, a Democrat primary with a surprising outcome. Democratic socialist Milot Kairos beat a 30-year incumbent to become the candidate for a seat in the House of Representatives. Kairos is the latest in a slew of Democratic socialists who've won primary challenges against incumbents this year, most notably in New York, where three Democratic socialists won primary contests, the trend causing concerns for party leaders who are hoping to retake the House in the midterm elections. Want to remind you, you can always get the latest from CBN News by going to our website. 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Gordon and Terry are back with more of today's 700 Club right after this.
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16: According to his family, Mitchell never stops talking, and that's music to their ears. Because not long ago, Mitchell almost completely stopped talking after a concussion left him with agonizing headaches and a severe stutter.
17: Mitchell was a very outgoing kid, always into something, always full of life and energy.
18: That is, until the day his mother Karen and his grandmother Carolyn got the call that 13-year-old Mitchell Sheffield had had an accident at school and hit his head. They rushed him to urgent care and then to the emergency room.
17: They did scans and tests on him and said that he had received a concussion on the right side of his brain. And it's the part of the brain that controls your speech. While we were in the emergency room, he started having a stuttering problem. They said that you can take medications for the pain and that the stuttering may or may not go away. He may or may not get his speech back.
18: That diagnosis put Mitchell's dreams in jeopardy. From the time he was a little boy, he'd wanted to be a pastor.
12: He had this desire to go to church and desire to sing and the desire to play. He plays by ear and he can play anything people want to hear. God's blessed him with that gift. He looked forward to coming to my house, not to watch cartoons, but to talk about God.
19: And him not being able to speak was a very serious problem.
18: Over the next 2 days, Mitchell's headaches and other symptoms became more intense.
19: Stuttering started gradually getting worse. He started having dizzy spells. Walking across the floor was a challenge for him. We decided to take him to another ER in our area.
12: Now they said the same thing. It's just a concussion. It's going to take a while.
18: On Monday, they took Mitchell to see a neurologist.
12: We thought, man, this guy knows what he's doing. He's going to help us. But he didn't give us any hope. They said it's going to take time. If it's going to take time, why is it getting worse?
18: Mitchell's church prayed for him. Later at home, his mom decided to anoint him with oil and join together in prayer as a family.
19: We asked for Mitchell's healing, and we were expecting him to be healed instantly.
12: We were desperate, you know, for him to get better.
18: Aaron also made a video of Mitchell asking people to pray and posted it on Facebook.
20: I have been having a headache. I like a migraine.
19: And we were amazed at the responses that we got from people all over the world saying how they were praying for him.
18: However, Mitchell's condition wasn't improving.
12: We wanted him to get better, and instead he was going downhill. We were all frustrated and concerned.
19: Mitchell gradually went into deep depression. He started secluding himself. He started withdrawing from the family. He went in the bedroom, shut the door. He wanted darkness. He didn't want any light. He didn't want any sound. And he struggled so hard to talk, to get a sentence out.
12: Get frustrated because he couldn't talk. And it was really scary to see him like that, struggling like that.
19: He just got to where he wouldn't talk anymore.
18: Then on Saturday, June 8th, 8 days after the accident, Mitchell was lying on the sofa at his grandmother's when he says the Lord told him to go outside and pray. At first, he resisted. Finally, Mitchell obeyed and made his way outside.
21: I began to pray, and I began to beg God, Lord, I can't deal with this any longer. I beg you that you'll heal me. The anointing of the Holy Spirit came upon me, and instead of saying, God, I beg you to heal me, I began to say, God, I thank you for healing me. Instantly, my headache went away. Stuttering, dizziness, anxiety went away. I was so filled with joy, I couldn't explain it. I knew that God healed me. I knew that God touched me, and I never stuttered again.
18: Mitchell ran inside to share the news.
12: He started speaking, he started worshiping, thanking the Lord. It was a glorious time. It was a miracle. I mean, and I saw it. When you see something with your eyes, you know it's real, you know.
19: He started jumping up and down and screaming and praising God.
22: God has healed me, and I am going to praise God for it, because look at me now. I'm talking like crazy.
12: And he hasn't stopped talking since.
21: My faith elevated that day, and it hasn't came down since. I'll never forget saying, Lord, from this moment on, I will do anything for you.
18: Mitchell is back to preaching, playing the piano, and singing. His greatest joy is sharing Christ with others.
21: We have a reason to praise God every day, just by waking up in the morning, having breath in our lungs. When you feel like all hope is lost, there still is a God who will never leave you nor forsake you. When you finally break through that wall and praise Him, that's when He'll touch you. That's when He'll heal you.
16: I love the way he doesn't want to stop talking about what God has done for him. He doesn't want to stop talking because he can. You know, God understands our hearts. He understands our needs. He understands our broken bodies. He understands our broken relationships, our financial needs, all of that. I was just reading again today that he's never not with us. He's always there. We can always go to him. And that's exactly what we want to do in this time in the program today. We want to pray with you and for you. This is an email that came from Emma. She says, one day during prayer, Gordon had said that there's someone who's having trouble with their right arm and has shooting pains down their arm and that God is healing it. I didn't immediately believe it was for me because it didn't quite sound like my arm. I said, I'll believe that was for me if my arm doesn't hurt tomorrow. Well, sure enough, the next day I moved my arm in all ways and directions, and that pain I've had for years was no longer there. I cried and gave thanks to God and told everyone that I knew of my arm, that God had healed it. The very next time I tuned in, I was watching with my husband. Terry said there's so many suffering from eczema right now and God's healing them. I immediately started crying and thanking God before she finished saying eczema because I already knew it was for me. I looked at my husband and said, first God healed my arm and now He's healed my eczema. Amen. Praise the Lord.
0: Well, here's Sue from California. She's 80 years young, experienced excruciating knee pain for years. The chronic pain made it almost impossible to walk. And then one day, Terry said, there's someone you have knee issues, like you can't bend down to do your gardening, even in the house. When you try to do things, your knees are just a problem. They ache. They hurt. You don't want to have surgery. God's healing you right now. Do you feel that warmth coming into your knees? Just begin to thank Him. Bend down to see what He's doing. Stand up again. He's healing your body. Well, Sue screamed, that's me. She felt the power of God like electricity from the top of her head to the soles of her feet. She raised her arm and praised God for her complete healing. Praise is the pathway. God inhabits the praises of His people. Let your request be made known with thanksgiving. So why are you thanking? You're not thanking Him for the problem. You're thanking Him for the solution. And who's the solution? Well, it's Jesus. When were your sins forgiven? Well, they were forgiven 2,000 years ago on a cross. He sacrificed Himself so that we wouldn't suffer the consequences of sin. We wouldn't suffer under any curse of sin. We would walk free and be children of God again. That's what He paid for. He paid with His blood, with His life, with His soul. It's already done. Now, when were you healed? Same time, 2,000 years ago. So Mitchell found the great secret. When he broke through to the anointing, his begging prayer became praise. And in that praise and thanksgiving, he realized it's already been done. And if it's already been done, well, then I can have it right now. Here's the key to miracles. You find it in the Gospel of Mark. It's in your Bible. It's in chapter 11. When you stand praying, believe that you have already received and you will have it. It is that thank you that gives you the breakthrough. Thank you for the cross. Thank you for by your stripes I am healed. Thank you that you have already done it for me. Before I even asked, before I was even born, you created this miracle for me. Thank you for it. When you have that thank you with all of your being, you'll get the miracle that you need. Now, we're going to pray. So pray believing, and pray with thanksgiving, and God will do all the rest. Lord God Almighty, we come to You. We come to You believing in the One that You sent, believing in Jesus, Your only begotten Son, who offered Himself as a sacrifice for all of us. We thank You for it. We thank You for the propitiation of our sin, that the blood was sprinkled on Your mercy seat. We thank You for Your mercy and Your salvation and Your deliverance and Your healing. We thank You for all of it now. In Jesus' name, amen. There's someone you suffer with severe migraines. It's just unbearable for you, and God is healing you of all of that. In the name of Jesus, be restored and be made whole. Terry?
16: There's someone else you have. You're dealing with hair loss. I think it's alopecia, maybe, and it's just started coming out. You're really terrified. I mean, it's not just the loss of the hair, it's the humiliation of it for you. God sees your situation. I actually think you might have some kind of vitamin deficiency, but at any rate, God's healing you from that. Would you just lift up your hands and praise Him and thank Him?
0: There's someone, you've got a withered leg. It's your right leg, and because of non-user, I don't know if, were you born this way? God's healing you. It's a tremendous miracle. You're feeling strength, energy, new growth in that, the muscles returning. In the name of Jesus, be healed and be made whole.
16: Someone else, you've experienced some considerable hearing loss, and especially your right ear. God's just restoring that to you right now. Just begin to move your head slowly around. You're just going to hear it slowly, gently come back.
0: Someone, you're deaf in your left ear, God's healing. He's opening it up. He's restoring everything. It's a tremendous miracle. God is doing just amazing miracles right now. So if you're deaf in both ears, in right ear, left ear, just put your hands on your ears. In the name of Jesus, be healed. Ears were made to hear. May they be opened now. If you suffer with any form of blindness, cover your eyes with your hands. Just in the name of Jesus, eyes were made to see. No more cataracts, no more retinal problems, and no more optic nerve problems. In the name of Jesus, be healed and be restored now. Lord God, we thank you. We thank you for all that you've done for us. 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By right, you have granted us the authority. We take it now in Jesus' name. Amen. If you've been healed, let us know. Share your good report and call us. 1-800-700-7000. If you need prayer, we're here for you. We want to pray until you see the answer. That's the prayer that perseveres and doesn't give up. It's the importune widow that knocks on the door until you get the answer. We're here for you. All you have to do is call. 1-800-700-7000.
16: Terry? Well, still ahead, a struggling single mom takes a step of faith with her finances. See how that leads to a 700% salary increase over the life of her career. So also ahead, we're going to be bringing it on with your email questions. David wants to know, are the times of the Gentiles over now because the Jews are in their land? Stay tuned for Gordon's answer. That's later on today's show.

0: I do not ask for these only, but also for those who believe in me through their word, that they may all be one, just as you, Father, are in me and I in you, that they also may be in us, so that the world may believe that you have sent me. The glory that you have given me, I have given to them, that they may be one, even as we are one. John 17, verses 20 through 22. It's easy to look at the headlines today and feel discouraged. There is so much division in this nation, even inside the church. So today, let's pray for unity amongst the body of Christ, the foundation for national revival. Let's pray. Heavenly Father, we lift up the body of Christ, your precious bride, in prayer. Lord, will your Holy Spirit help us to repent, forgive, and unite with our fellow brothers and sisters in Christ, regardless of our differences. Jesus, help us to be one as you and the Father are one. Help us to come together in love so that the world may know who we are through our unity. In Jesus' name we pray. Amen.
1: We also had members who fought in the war to fight for the cause of liberty.
2: Making sure that army is staffed and supplied. And he's able to identify British intelligence agents and send that information on to Washington. After they've served in the army, they look forward to a government which gives to bigotry no sanction, to persecution no assistance.
3: Washington's words are powerful because they express an idea of a world that's different from the one everybody grew up in.
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9: Marta was stressed out, living paycheck to paycheck, so she prayed for something better. That led to a number of raises and promotions. It also gave Marta complete peace of mind.
10: As a single mom raising three children, Marta Pena's finances were stretched to the breaking point.
11: Most of the time, it was living paycheck to paycheck, with the stress of wondering, am I doing things right? Are we going to have enough? Because there really wasn't any savings.
10: Marta prayed for something more. One Sunday, she walked into a church that would change her life forever.
11: They were just singing and praising God, and the people looked so happy. I thought, this is amazing. And I had been asking the Lord, what's in this Bible?
10: She gave her life to Christ and began learning about God's promises. But when she heard about tithing, she hesitated.
11: Said, surely God knows that I cannot afford to give him 10%. But when I really began to study in Malachi, I read that we could test God on that. And there's promises attached to it. It says he'll open the windows of heaven and pour out a blessing that we won't be even able to take it all in. So that next Sunday, I wrote out a check for $106.41.
10: She gave it with fear. But the very next week, Marta got an unexpected raise that increased her monthly salary by the exact same amount.
11: Oh my goodness. You know, God, your word is true. Once I started tithing, I didn't stop. And having gotten that raise and getting the promotions, it just made life much easier, not just the giving, but also in learning more about the Lord. It just gave me peace. in my thinking, peace in my life, and it just helped me raise my children. It helped me maintain my sanity, knowing that God is faithful.
10: Marta spent her career in the logistics industry as a licensed customs broker, the third largest port in the United States.
11: I did receive promotions going from being an entry rider to a supervisor. I've moved up to management positions. I've been a branch manager. I've been a vice president of different companies. So God has just continued to bless.
10: Then at 62, she was recruited by the third largest logistics company in the world.
11: I had an increase in responsibility in being a promotion, and it once again just showed me that the Lord is so faithful.
10: When Marta retired at 73, her salary represented a 700% increase over where she began in her career.
11: I've said it to my grandson, you have to make sure that you tithe. If you don't do anything else, you've got to tithe, because if you tithe, then things will go well for you. I've seen it in my life. I know that it's true.
10: Marta's trust in God inspires her to also give to ministries like CBN, where she sees the impact of generosity in action.
11: I give to CBN because CBN does bring that hope to other people. They go to the places that are traumatized and have had devastation, and I want to be a part of it. So CBN, I feel, is like a partner in my life.
10: Today, whether Marta is harvesting from her garden or creating beauty on a canvas, her life reflects the joy and peace of trusting God.
11: Trust the Lord with your finances. Be obedient. Give that 10%. I did it with fear and trepidation, and God just showed me that He was faithful and He was true to His word.
9: And He'll show you too, just as He showed Marta. He'll be faithful to you. The promise is secure. Give, and it will be given unto you. Heaped up, pressed down, running over will be poured into your lap. The measure you use determines what's measured back to you. So for Marta, she's praying, Lord, you surely know I can't afford 10%. And she doesn't get a response. And so, okay. Faith can be spelled R-I-S-K. It's a risk. And she took the risk. She said, okay, I see this in my Bible too. I'll do it. I'll take 10%. And she was to the penny. And then God gave her a raise that matched that to the penny. That is incredible. He was showing off to say, okay, you took the risk. Here's now my response. And the blessings kept coming, a lifetime of blessing, because she was obedient to give. If that's you, if you want to be on the plus side of tithing, give us a call and say, yes, I want to join the 700 Club. How much is it? It's just $20 a month. That's 65 cents a day. Some of you can give higher levels. We've got them. 700 Club Gold at 40 a month. 1,000 Club is $1,000 a year. 2,500 Club is 2,500 a year. Founder is 5,000. Chairman Circle, 10,000 or more a year. I feel really deep in my soul, we have to finish the Great Commission. You look at everything that's happening in the Middle East, everything that's happening around the world, the number of natural disasters, the turmoil that seems to be gripping our entire world. We need to preach the gospel more than ever. We have to finish the assignment that Jesus gave us, to preach the gospel to every nation, every tribe, every tongue. Let's do it together. Let's go out. Last year, we were we're over 70 nations now, and as part of Superbook, 70 different languages. We want to take that to all of the broadcast languages around the world, so everyone has an opportunity to know the stories of the Bible, to know the story of Jesus, the story of salvation, and have the gospel preached. 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
13: You considered yourself an atheist.
14: Yeah.
13: What did you specifically have against Christianity?
14: My dad was a former music minister. You know, I saw a lot of hurt in that church.
13: In 2015, Walker lost his record deal and had their family van repossessed by the label. That's when Craig decided to give their family van to Walker.
14: Their unconditional love, it was so different from what we were used to. I went and got a Bible and just started reading and reading and reading.
15: It was amazing to watch the transformation and the just the power of the Holy Spirit.
13: Walker had given his life to Christ and couldn't wait to share the news with Craig.
14: I said, I believe.
16: Are you telling me that you believe that Jesus is the Son of God and that you want to live your life for Him? He said, that's exactly what I'm saying.
10: Melissa and her husband Rick have come a long way from when they met. Melissa was in real estate. Rick had been living on credit cards, trying to start a number of businesses, and was $80,000 in debt. All the while, the Hennins were tithing, and the newly married couple started working their way out of the red.
17: I think I had bought into society saying, here's what you should have. I simply asked God, do I have money before you? I asked God to forgive me instantly. I told God, whether I make a lot of money or not, I'm done striving.
10: Today, Rick and Melissa have three children and choose to live way below their means so they can help the poor. They've already built 13 orphanages and a freedom house in India.
18: What I loved about Operation Blessing is that we were really able to see the fruit of that gift.
17: Now I have the hunger to make more money so we truly can give to all of these places, because there's a lot of need out there.
19: It's satisfying to win games in the NFL, and I think ultimately knowing as a follower of Christ that our ultimate satisfaction comes from Christ. Football is an amazing game, but it's a terrible God. If we put all our identity in it, it'll let us down at times, and so continue to rely on Him. If it wasn't for Jesus, I wouldn't be where I am. I just thank God that I'm not where I was before, and I just think that's the process of sanctification is an ongoing thing. It's just an ongoing process of wanting to become more like Christ. Just like the Word says, you know, if we draw near to God, He'll draw near to us. When I start my day in the Word and come into work, I have a heavenly perspective.

0: But at that time, Jerusalem was not under the control of Israel. And actually, in the Jewish quarter, it was illegal to be Jewish. It was under Jordanian control. And that is absolutely key. Even after the Six-Day War, where Jerusalem is now under the control of Israel, the Temple Mount itself is not. It's under the Temple Mount authority, and that reports back to the King of Jordan. The key is not Israel. The key is when Jerusalem is no longer trodden under the foot of the Gentiles. That's the time when the times of the Gentiles are fulfilled. We haven't seen that yet. We are in the time of the final ingathering, and it's the greatest advance of Christianity in the history of the world, and we're seeing it in our generation. Now's the time to complete the Great Commission. Now's the time for every tribe, every tongue, every nation to hear that wonderful good news. So let's redouble our efforts to preach the gospel, because that's the time. That's our generation, and we're living in it right now.
1: Gordon, this is from Mary, who says, "Hi, Gordon. Could you explain 2 Kings 2:22 through 23? It was pretty upsetting to me, and I can't get it out of my mind. Cursing children in the name of the Lord, that bothers me."
0: Well, it bothers Jesus. So let's you look at it and you go, "What happened?" Here's the passage. It's from 2 Kings 2. Then he went up. It's Elisha. And so Elijah has gone up to heaven. The mantle has been passed to Elisha. And he went to Bethel. As he was going up the road, some children came from the city, mocked him, and said, "Go up, you bald head." So they're ridiculing him. And they're ridiculing what happened to Elijah when Elijah was taken up to heaven. And I think that's the key to that verse. And it's one of the unforgivables to go after the anointing, to go after the transfer of prophetic authority over the nation of Israel. And so that's the reason for it. But when you looked at the New Testament, Jesus says, "We're of a different spirit." And this is from Luke chapter 9. And he's going to the Samaritans. They did not receive him because his face was set for the journey to Jerusalem. So he was to the Jew first, and he was set to go to Jerusalem for his sacrifice. His disciples, and these are close to him, James and John, "Do you want us to command fire to come down from heaven and consume them just as Elijah did?" So they're going back to the time when Elijah called down fire and consumed the sacrifice over the prophets of Baal. And he says, "No, you do not know what manner of spirit you are, for the Son of Man did not come to destroy men's lives, but to save them." And they went to another village. So here, the insult isn't to the anointing. It's not to the Holy Spirit. It's to the authority of Jesus. And he says, "You don't know what spirit. I came to save." And so in that salvation, that's the message we need to preach. It's not a message of cursing or destruction, and don't pray down fire from heaven. Let's pray salvation to every nation. That's our message, and that's our command from our commander-in-chief. Here's a word from James. "If any of you lack wisdom, let him ask of God, and it will be given to him." God bless you.
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0: Welcome to Studio 5. We've got a great show lined up for you this week, so let's take a look now at the rundown.
1: I'm feeling good. 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
0: Utah Jazz's Oscar Tshiebwe talks basketball and Bible.
1: The word of God has changed my life.
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0: And Project Hail Mary lifts off again. Before we get to those stories, it's time to jumpstart our top five uplifting entertainment stories countdown. 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At number five.
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6: Toy Story 5 picked up another $70 million in its second weekend, topping the box office after making the strongest debut of the year last weekend.
0: At number four.
7: Just have all these songs in my head. 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
6: In other box office news, Michael, the Michael Jackson biopic, has now surpassed 2023's Oppenheimer as the highest grossing biopic of all time. The film has raked in $977 million since its debut in April.
0: Stay tuned for the remaining three stories in the countdown as we move throughout the rest of the show. The NBA's Oscar Tshiebwe plays for the Utah Jazz. His incredible life story is the focus of a personal documentary. He's also an author.
8: We're learning more about your story in a documentary and a book. A big part of your story is your dad. You lost him at 12, right? Mm-hmm. What do you remember most about him?
1: The one thing, most of the thing I remember about him, how faithful he was to God. Mm-hmm. He dedicated his entire life to God. And he pushes us so much to know the Lord, follow the Lord. Even he was very frustrating growing up because he had no money. He was struggling, but even he was struggling, we were not missing food. Even he was struggling, we were not going to bed angry. We didn't like house place to live. We had it. He was pushing his bike, was doing everything. And you remember he told me one time, remember what the Bible said, the life is about healing, drinking, and be happy. If we happy and at the right time, God will give us what we need. For my dad, he was just the way he dedicated, loved the Lord, helping many people. And even he did not get to experience those things. I feel like the hard work he put in, that's what the harvest we are getting today.
8: Growing up, though, that often frustrated you, though. Correct? So, what were you seeing and what were you thinking? What was the frustration?
1: The frustration was seeing all the kids, the things they had. Some of my friends in school, the parents gonna pick them up with the car. But we had to walk back home in school. Sometimes we're gonna get home, my mom's, there's no food at home, we're gonna wait until at night to eat. That life, it was frustrating to see how it was pressing us. Missy church, you're not eating. You're not in church on time, you're probably not gonna eat for a day. So like, it was frustrating to see that. And I got more frustrated when he passed. He passed away. Then I said, no, no, no, no. I